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1: Yes, we got to keep it moving, Miss B. It wasn't our normal song, but we here. That's all that's important. That's all that's important. So we're going to keep it light. Keep it light all and right. Keep it right. How you doing, Miss B?
2: I'm doing good. How are you?
1: I can't complain. It's been dreary these last few days. You know, we've had great weather.
2: I had to turn my heat back on.
1: I know, that's right. Kiki in the building. Hey, Kiki.
2: Hey, Lady C. Hey, Miss B. Kiki is in the building.
1: How you doing today?
2: How y'all doing? Listen, I can't complain. I'm trying to stay warm. This weather don't... Mother Nature don't know what she want to do. She's mad at all of us, I guess.
1: I don't know if it's Mother Nature or if it's Father Time.
3: I don't believe it.
2: I'm blaming it on the men.
3: Father Time will run out of us.
1: Oh, okay. Well, we'll take Mother Nature then. We'll take Mother Nature. It's Justice from Philly. How you doing? What's the dilly?
4: Well, I'm not wet and I'm not upset. And I'm feeling all right on this fantastic Saturday night with the Moon Man and the Fun Bunch.
3: It's not raining in Philly?
4: It's still raining on and off. It's been doing that. It's been raining more on than off, but it's still raining, like, dreary and everything, you know, light rain right now. But it's been, like, two, three days straight rain.
1: Mm-hmm. Same here.
4: I put a garden out, and my garden, it's looking fantastic. With all of that rain, you just seen everything just coming on up now.
1: What you plant in your garden, Justice?
4: Well, it's my salad. Like, everything I like in my salad is in my garden. So, you know, I do have to have lettuce for the salad, and then I want some cucumbers in there. Then I put some onions down and some cauliflower and put some tomatoes out there and some things that I done forgot. But no matter what, I'm going to have a fantastic garden because I have some beautiful flowers to go along inside the garden with all the with my salad.
1: Mm-hmm. That means sooner or later you're going to have a great salad.
4: Say again, somebody.
3: I said, I'm going to come up and get me some vegetables out of your garden.
4: That'll be fine because I'm doing a good garden this year. Last year was my experimental garden. And I've had a nice crop, but not as good as it's going to be this year because I researched a little bit more on how to plant my seeds and how to make my garden come to the point to where I want it to be, where it's just going to look beautiful and it's going to have all the accessories, including some cantaloupe and some pumpkins.
3: Wow.
1: Well, I hope you space them out enough because, you know, pumpkins can pumpkins and cantaloupes can grow pretty big. So,
4: I researched, so yeah.
1: Okay, cool. Welcome everybody. It's Saturday Night Moon Man and the Fun Bunch. And, you know, we're going to have some fun tonight. I would say it's ladies' night, but we got Justice. It's PI plus one, y'all.
3: Ladies' night plus one.
1: Ladies' night plus one.
4: I'm going to need some help. Everybody, please. Y'all going to have to help me tonight. So all the fellas, and including some ladies that may have to side with Justice when they start beating up on me. Y'all have to call and help me out.
1: We're going to try to go easy on you tonight. We're going to try to go easy. You know, as long as you stay in your lane.
3: Say the right thing and we won't get on

0: That's right. You saying your name, so. We gonna be all good.
1: I would love to hear from some of the people like that listen and don't call. They just be sitting there listening. I'd love to hear from some of them tonight and some first time callers and everything. So we got to find a good topic and we're going to get into it and people can express themselves.
2: Well, while we're at it, I would like to say congratulations to George Anderson, who graduated from Towson State University on yesterday. Congratulations, George.
0: Congratulations, George.
1: Yes, sir.
0: I don't say it on this show, but I wish everybody a happy birthday. So to all of those who are having a birthday, happy birthday to you. But before we get any further along, I was sitting here and I'm trying to clean up my office at home and, you know, throw things away and just organize a little bit. And I got a text message. And you know what that text message said?
1: What is that?
0: It was a shooting at the White House tonight, a couple of hours ago. Did y'all hear about that?
2: It was the 17th at 17th in Pennsylvania, right by the White House, I understand.
0: Right, yeah. I was just looking at, I just pulled it up online, and they say now it says near the White House. But you know what makes me angry about topics like this is that they always put it in like it's happening right where, exactly where Trump is.
2: Oh, I'm telling you. And I tell you, those were shots in the world. Because nobody ever, you know, I've never seen Secret Service people who can't shoot straight. At the Hills, and he didn't get a scratch on it.
0: Not one.
1: And you haven't heard anything
0: But that's because even at the Hilton, that's because wasn't the guy on the floor above them because he had to go down another flight of escalators to get to where they were. He was a couple of blocks away from the White House. But you know they're always going to say that it's right where he is, so it makes the headline news and make it seem like everybody's out to get him.
2: Well, I'm going to be surprised if he set that one up because I think he set all the other ones up.
1: Well, you know, there was a news reporter who was speaking in front of the White House at the time that the shots went off, and so she was in yellow, and I don't remember who she was speaking for, but she was speaking, and then all of a sudden you started hearing a bunch of shots. So about the sixth or seventh shot, she and the rest of her team members, they just hit the floor. Uh-huh. They hit the floor, and it was really a real thing. And they said over 30 shots were fired on the White House, campus, or the White House, you know, lawn and everything. So in that area, because it was so close to the reporter that it looked like it could have been even a cartridge from a bullet that might have even went where she was at on the floor, because the camera was on still when the shots was going and they hit the floor and they just everybody hit the floor, you know.
0: I think I know. I saw that someone sent me that video as well, if you're listening to her when she's doing her reporting, if it was very close to her where shells could have been in her where they were, those shots would have sounded much louder. It was in the distance from where she was, and because they
1: it
0: even
1: wasn't very. Mm-hmm. Go ahead, ladies. But I don't think it was that far of a distance away.
0: Justice, it was. The White House is not on 17th in Pennsylvania Avenue. It's if it's on 17th in Pennsylvania, if the shooting started on 17th in Pennsylvania, the White House is a couple of blocks away from that. So it wasn't quite.
2: Pennsylvania Avenue is the address of the White House.
1: It's 1600 and something, isn't it, white on the White House?
2: Block away, yeah, it was at least a block or two away.
1: And one block away. And probably was a half a block away at that.
0: Hey, Justice. You do know we live in the DMV area, right? I mean,
1: come on
0: we could. We, We live in the DMV area, so we wouldn't tell you wrong. I mean, you know, we're not saying that it was 5 blocks or a mile or two away. We're just saying that it wasn't as close as like on the White House lawn as they make it seem like it was. That's why they had to say it, initially they were saying at the White House, but then they said near the White House. They had to make sure that they put near the White House. So it wasn't as close.
1: We already need help. We need help already out there. Somebody please call up here and help us out, because like me and Lady
2: Steve. I don't know why you have to help anybody. We don't need no help. You need help.
1: No, because
2: we don't need the help. No, we need help. We don't need no French. We don't need any help. You might need some help, but we don't need it.
1: Come on, Mama B. I'm just saying, I know somebody out there might have been watching the news more, have more detailed information they can share with us. That's all I'm saying. I haven't had time to watch the news.
0: How do you know Ms. B wasn't looking at the news?
1: Because she didn't say she was looking at the news. And plus, you introduced this topic in that I was the first to comment on it. Ms. B didn't comment on it.
2: I did say it was near the White House.
1: Okay, but neither one of y'all go down there and to see where
0: this happened. Hold on, Justice.
3: MSNBC is reporting that the shooting happened 4 blocks from the White House.
0: What, Kiki? What did it say?
2: How many blocks now?
3: 4 blocks away from the White House.
1: Well, I wanted some help. I wanted some help.
3: They want to paint the narrative.
1: I don't care where the truth falls. If it's 4 blocks
0: away. Hold on, Justice. Justice. Okay. Allow Kiki to finish her comment. Go ahead, Kiki.
3: They want to paint the narrative that he's in this imminent danger. But, you know, that is not the case. And try to get, I guess, sympathy for him and all of that. And, you know, it's just smoke and mirrors once again. And we have to be aware of what is going on and know, you know, listen, we can't be fooled. We cannot be fooled.
1: Do we know if the shooter has been apprehended?
3: Well, one shot and killed in shooting near White House. So they got the yellow tape up.
1: Okay. Maybe he was killed or something. Is that what you're saying? He was.
3: We
0: say that. Thanks. Somebody said that 30 shots. Yeah, I think it was 20, though. I thought I read 20, but it could have been 30.
3: You know, it's going to be different stories. Yep. There's a lot of stuff going on.
0: Well, listen, and not only that, and what I was also sent a message about was about the the war in Iran and how Trump has pretty much talking about a deal is being made, and at this point with the deal, it's not in Trump's favor. So he would go down as, I mean, with the war that happened in Iran as one of the worst decisions that he has made, and, you know, because he's going to come out of it even with a deal worse than what Obama originally had with the government, the Iranian government. So, again, all of these things are happening when he's getting bad news, you know, and then it's a shooting, you know. But, I mean, and I'm not saying one has to do with the other. That's not what I'm saying, because, to be honest, this shooting, if it's 4 blocks away from the White House, somebody could have been robbing a store or something like that down in that area, because it's businesses. You say what? Well, I mean, there are 4 blocks away from, because where that area is, There are restaurants and there are stores in that area. They may be small stores, but there are restaurants and stuff. And there are people who live in that area. So it's residential. So we can create several different types of scenarios about what could have happened in that area as opposed to it being a White House shooting.
1: Well, I remember Trump saying that it was so safe in Washington now, and you can do anything, you can go anywhere, and there's no crime, and nothing happens, and all this stuff, because after he brought ICE and all that through there, he's saying that, oh, there's no crime in Washington.
2: Well, he always say that. Do you believe him? Plus, you know, he's trying to get money to pay people to tow up the Capitol.
0: $1.8 billion.
2: He want to pay them to tear up the Capitol.
0: Yeah, mm-hmm. For people who feel like they were wrong during the Biden administration, it's just. I think all of the American people who feel like they were wrong during that time should file to a claim to see how they can fare, just so that it doesn't go to all of the, if they decide to approve it, to go to all of those who stormed the Capitol and killed policemen and terrorized and vandalized the Capitol of the United States of America. Everybody should file a claim.
2: Yeah, because I was terrorized by it. Watching it on TV, I was terrorized.
1: The D.C. police are standing for that. You know, the D.C. Police are going to sue Trump for trying to pay the insurrectionists for, you know, them being incarcerated.
0: Where you read that at, Justice? Where you get that information from? I'm going to have to check that out.
1: Oh, no, it came out earlier this week, right after Trump, it was said that he's going to use that money to pay the insurrectionists with. Then the next day, the D.C. police officers that were involved with the insurrection on the White House at the Capitol, then they filed a lawsuit. They filed a lawsuit against that judgment.
0: Oh wow, cool! I think all the surrounding police forces who had to come down and assist with that. Even the National Guard. Guards or whoever they call. Well, they didn't even call the National Guards, did they?
1: No, they didn't.
0: They didn't call the National Guards.
1: The local police.
0: The D.C. police officer and Capitol Hill police.
1: Yeah. And they're going to do a class action lawsuit on that.
0: Mm-hmm. Okay. Wonderful. Well, I think anyone who feels like they were wronged should file a lawsuit. people who work in that building should file a lawsuit. People who work in surrounding buildings should file a lawsuit. People who were driving up the street should file a lawsuit, or trying to get to their destinations because of all of that stuff that was going on.
1: They were the real victims, not these people who went and stormed the Capitol. The real victims are the people who were injured and people who are mentally distressed and, you know, tormented from what happened years ago now. Yeah.
3: You know, I remember when they stormed the Capitol, right? And my girlfriend, her daughter was going back to school. And when I say the flight attendants had to cut off the liquor that was being served on the airplane because they were so loud and belligerent and just disruptive and, you know, just saying things just, you know, that were not, that were racist, essentially. And, you know, it was, and so this young lady had to return to college on a plane full of them. And I felt so hurt that she had, you know, we didn't know. We didn't know that the airlines, you know, that that was going to happen. But, you know, she felt so uncomfortable being on a plane because they were just cheering everything on. They were happy that, you know, the Capitol had gotten stormed and all the things. And it was just troubling times. It's still troubling times. They feel entitled. You know, I just had an incident earlier today. I was in a predominantly white area. And, you know, the lady kind of just beeped at me because of something that she thought that I did wrong. But I'm like, girl, I did the same thing. And, you know, I pulled up curbside to get my items and you pulled up curbside. But I guess because she got in her car and had to back up in order to get out, she like waited until she got out the space and then just slammed on her horn, I guess, to say, you know, whatever she was saying to me. But I was so unbothered, like, girl, you know, in the grand scheme of life.
1: Yeah.
3: But they carry around this sense of entitlement, and it's just not right. And Trump's behavior, or I'll say the system's behavior, is fueling that energy mm-hmm. where they can just mm-hmm. do and say and act the way that they want. And so I just say, you know, we have to keep our head on a swivel and you know, just be cautious because they cray cray.
1: Mm-hmm.
0: Yes, mm-hmm. yes, yes, yes. It's like someone said earlier, like we are saying, there's a lot going on and, you know, we just have to be mindful of that and vigilant in our own way, you know, to continue to protect ourselves because they are coming out in full force. Or not, I shouldn't say coming out because they're out in full force, you know, and like you said, Trump has fueled their fire and continues to pour gasoline on it, giving them the permission to do have their racist behavior, but that's not what they want to call it. And you know, it but then we get the blame for it. If we react or respond, we get the blame for reacting and responding to their behavior as if we were in the wrong, which is so annoying to me. But again, that's been our story forever, for all of my life, you know, and people who are older than me, you know, have experienced those type of things. And we just need to figure out a way how to continue to work around them. I think we got to go to the break. Are you playing? Are you playing music? Okay. It's time for us to take a break. When we come back, we'll get right back to it. Everybody, stay where you are. Like Justin said, if you want to be a part of a conversation, if you have a comment or question or information you want to share, call us at 1-800-450-7876. 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
0: Back Saturday night, you are listening to Moon Man and the Fun Bunch. 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We were just talking about all the things that are happening in Washington. Well, not all the things, but some of the things that are happening in Washington, D.C., down and around the area of the White House with the shooting. The shooter is deceased. He was killed. I think they said that he was shot and transported to the hospital and has now passed away. But I was looking at something online that said that there were two people shot. So I don't know who the second person is. I don't know if it was the second shooter or someone was caught in the crossfire. But we will keep checking that out. And if we have more information throughout the course of the show, we'll bring that back to you. Before we went to the break, now, y'all going to have to help me out. We were to Kiki. Was it Kiki who was sharing information?
17: Well, we were both talking about just how you have to be vigilant. But has anybody heard about Jasmine Crockett and how she is endorsing someone? I'll have to look up the story, but is Corey... She's not endorsing Corey, or has turned on Corey. Corey, is it Corey Bush?
0: Corey Booker?
17: Booker. Booker.
0: Yeah,
17: Booker.
0: Booker. Mm-hmm. I haven't heard that.
17: Oh, yeah. It's all in social media talking about how Jasmine Crockett is fake and I'll have to get the full story. Let me.
0: We can always come back to it. I mean, you know, politics is always, a slippery slope, or always a tough conversation to have, because there are so many sides to what it should be and how it should look, and, you know, who should support who and what. And, you know, they all have their own agendas. And, yeah, they may fall in the same party lines, but they still have their own agendas as individuals and for their states. You know, so it can be kind of tough. And I mean, I don't know, because I'm not a congressman or a woman. And so I don't know if I don't agree with somebody's agenda, or, you know, if I have to support them because I fall into the, I'm in their party. I mean, is that how it works? If that's how it works, then how are they going to get things done for their constituents?
1: Lady, see, we had our election here this past Tuesday, and mm-hmm. it was the primary, and the governor was on there, and so there wasn't anybody on the ballot that was running opposed to him in the Democrat Party. So he's going to get it no matter what, right? So I don't particularly care for the governor. So I voted for a write-in candidate for governor. Mm-hmm. I voted for Grizzly, which is the mascot for the Philadelphia Flyers. So I said, Grizzly, let him win. You know, I put his name, because anybody but this guy for me. So sometimes when you go vote, it's like you're not going to win every election, and your candidate is not going to win every time. And so there's times when you want to remove people who you don't think did a good job. So you go in there and you vote against them or for someone else. And, you know, if more people think like you do, then you'll be able to get things done the way you want. But typically that's not how it works, Lady C. And so you'll be voting for someone, and just because it's in your party, you're going to support them, even if you don't want to. So for me, like I said, I don't want to support the governor for governor again. And I might have voted for him the first time. I don't know if I did. But I'm definitely, I probably didn't vote for him first time, but I didn't have a write-in candidate to vote in, you know, to oppose him before. But this time I used my write-in to vote for the Philadelphia Phillies, the Philadelphia Flyers mascot named Grizzly. And I put him in as for governor. So you can always vote and try to throw people out of office and stuff. And if everybody thinks like you, you can get those things done. But if people just go in there and they continue to vote for the same people over and over again, then we're going to have the same results. So I like to clean office, but you can't always clean office when everybody doesn't want to do it in that same way, where we can all get together and say, look, we got to get rid of everybody on city council because they voted for this sweetened beverage tax, and we are one of the poorest cities, and they're putting this tax on us so that when we go buy our favorite 99-cent drink, now it's $1.50. Okay? I mean, that's how the tax was.
2: That means you'd be more healthy if you drink water, Justice. That's all, drink water.
0: Drink more water.
3: I got family that lives in Philly, and they when they come in town to Maryland, they buy all their juices, sodas, everything, and take it back.
1: You see what I'm saying?
2: Transportation,
1: yeah, it's a real thing. I mean, a whole ShopRite, which is a grocery store, went out of business because of this sweetened beverage tax that was put on our people in our city, because it's like overwhelming to even the grocery store that has to eat the tax and do different things to, you know, make things work out the way they have to in this new economy, that they're putting a penny and a half per ounce on your sweetened beverage, whether if it's 32 ounces, 64 ounces, mm-hmm. it's a penny and a half percent per ounce. Now, do the math on that. First of all, how do you break a penny in half to call it a penny and a half percent? Like, it's just so corrupt on how they even did that.
17: Now, do you all have the bag tax where you have to pay for your bags in the store?
1: Yes.
0: We do. Oh.
1: Yes. And even this week, I had my first case where the store at the grocery store would not accept pennies because they came to something 97. And so I gave them exactly the amount. And he said, oh, we don't take pennies anymore. So I said, well, what are you guys, what are we doing here? And so when it's like I told Lady C before, when it's 97 cents, then you round down. So it's 95 cents. But if it was 98 cents, I would have to pay an additional nickel in order to cover it. So you're going to find where you go to the store where they're going to say, oh, we're no longer accepting pennies anymore. And you'll have to pay on the nickel. It's going to be based on the nickel.
2: That's because Trump's not making pennies. Trump did all that. We don't get pennies back when he leaves office.
1: I think so too, Ms. B. I think that's true. I think that, you know, I mean, it costs even more to make nickels and stuff. But, you know, who's saying anything? It costs more to make nickels than it did to make pennies. But we still make nickels. Right?
2: Right.
1: Okay. And you waste all this money in war and bombs and stuff, and you worrying about how much a penny costs?
2: That's right.
1: Are y'all kidding me?
17: War and the bombs. How about the ballroom?
1: Yeah, ballrooms and all this, you worry about how much a penny costs.
2: The ark.
1: Yeah, all this stuff. And you worrying about how much a penny it costs to make a penny. Something that keep everything accurate. To the penny.
17: Yeah, but eventually, anyway. I guess they want to phase out all the money and we go to Bitcoin and all that kind of stuff.
1: Can't trust any of that. Can't trust it.
17: That's the way we have it.
1: You can wipe out all of that up there and you won't have nothing on that screen. You don't know where your money is. All that, the satellites get wiped out, they fall down, and all that stuff is up in that information, and you don't have nothing down here. You better hold on to some money. There's some gold and whatever else that's worth something.
17: That's true. I mean, we all should have some level of cash in our houses and our safes that we can get to, because if all the networks and everything crash, we are in a world of trouble.
1: We have no money. You won't be able to bargain with anything. You can't bargain. Wait, what's the word?
2: Barter.
1: Yeah, you can't barter with it, you know, with some kind of imaginary thing. Well, I got this much in my account, but you know, something hit the satellite or there's a war and it's all this stuff going on and they shut down everything. You won't have no access to your accounts or nothing. You better have some kind of money laying around.
0: Mm-hmm.
1: Yeah. We got another break coming up in a minute. I just, you know,
0: that's
1: so that we'll be on point.
0: That's it. Okay. Keep your focus.
2: Slow your roll, boy. Yeah.
1: All right, Mama
0: B. Yeah, I mean, it's just a lot. I'm sorry, y'all. I was distracted. But anyhow, hoots. It's just a lot. So, where we go from here? Where do we go from here, Miss B?
2: Yes.
0: What you got going on? You're supposed to call me or text me back, but it's okay.
2: We got everything straight. I give you the exact dates and all. I just got it straight today.
0: Oh, okay, cool beans. Sounds like a winner.
2: Yeah, that is a good day.
0: This moment, this show has been on the air as long as Kathy Hughes has had her radio station. So what is a staple and an icon in not just in radio, but in entertainment business as a whole. So I think it's very important that, you know, we make sure that when we're doing the show that we represent him in every single way that we can when it comes down to making sure that how things are running and the conversations that we have. And, you know, I know you all too, you always want to make sure, because, you know, Moon might not be here, but, you know,
2: the music is playing.
0: Say that again?
2: I was saying the music is playing.
0: Oh, okay. But we got to make sure, yes, that, you know, we represent him, and not just him, but, you know, Miss Hughes in this radio station in a great and positive way. And we have to make sure that, you know, everything that we do. There you go, cutting me off in the middle of my sentence. Well, we gotta take a break.
1: Mm-hmm.
0: We gotta take a break. I guess it's gonna be a short break, and when we come back, shortly after the next segment, we'll have Kay Sal will be up next. But we're gonna take a break. We're gonna come right back, and we'll get right back to it, Miss B.
2: To be a part of the conversation, call 1-800-450-7876. 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

0: Grant and the Fun Bunch, 1-800-450-7876 to be a part of the conversation. If you have a comment, if you have something that's on your mind and you want to chit chat with us as we do every Saturday night, give us a call. Before we went to the break, I was just saying we have to preserve and respect and honor, you know, the legacy and the icon and of Moomin, of who he is and what his show represents, and Ms. Kathy Hughes with allowing him to continue to be on air for the past almost, how many years? 50 years? 40-something years? I'm sorry, y'all, my phone keeps. It's very important that, you know, we hold up the banner and make sure that we're representing him in a positive way in all areas. With that being said, we only have a couple of minutes before the top of the hour where K-Style segment is up next. Let's just go around and see what's on each other's minds so when we come back from K-Style, we can continue our conversation. Kiki, you have something that's on your mind that you want to share with the folk?
1: I always have something on my mind, but I did look up the Jasmine Crockett thing. It looks like she is supporting Wesley Bell instead of Cori Bush. And Wesley Bell has received...
0: Hold on, please allow Kiki to finish. Go ahead, Kiki.
1: It says... Representative Jasmine Crockett formally endorsed Cori Bush's AirPAC fund opponent. She's getting a lot of backlash because now she's going with Wesley Bell. And Wesley Bell received $13 million from the pro-Israel lobby. And they're saying that it's a shame. And so... Jasmine Crockett has kind of, you know, jumped ship and is no longer supporting Cori Bush is her name. It's a woman.
0: She's getting backlash for not supporting a woman and supporting a man.
1: Who is receiving pro-Israel funding. He received $13 million, and so she's under scrutiny, heavy scrutiny because of this decision that she recently announced. But I know a lot of people on social media are calling her a traitor and, you know, look, she wasn't keeping it real from the very beginning and all the things. So it was a little heat on my soul, Jasmine Crocker. So,
0: Ms. B, you had a comment, and then Justice.
2: No, I don't have a comment.
3: Well, what I could say is that when you're involved in politics at the level of Jasmine Crockett and people like Cori Booker or Hakeem Jeffries or someone, that there is no way to avoid being caught up in some type of a thing where you're attached to something that someone doesn't like. So if it's, you know, taking money from this charity or this organization or not, and you took some of it or they donated it to you or something, and they have a problem with you. Either way it goes, someone's going to have a problem with you. So, but then there are those who realize that it's all politics and it's all kind of corrupted. And so there's no avoiding it. A Jasmine Crockett, if she decides to go a different route with something, she's going to get caught up in something that people don't like about her decision. If she stayed to her same strategy of doing the things she was doing and supporting people the way she was, and it was not something from her heart, and she felt like, you know, I'm just doing this just because this is this person that's in my party and I have to support him no matter what. Well, she found something about someone that she just totally couldn't support, and she decided to go and support someone else. So you're damned if you do, you're damned if you don't. You know, it's like you're not going to please everyone, you know. No matter what you do, you're not going to be able to please everyone in politics.
0: And not just in politics, but in general. I mean, even your when it comes down to your constituents, you know, you just you can't please everyone. So.
3: But, I mean, you know.
4: Can you hear me?
3: Yes. Who's speaking?
0: Justice.
4: I thought y'all had came to me before K Sal had comes on, because I wanted to say something real quick.
3: Hi, Ms. Patricia.
0: Hi, Ms. Patricia.
4: Yeah, so I have had to deal with this entire week. I would encourage people to take the video and put it in ChatGPT, Gemini, or any other AI source and ask to have it fact checked. Okay, Jasmine Crockett is from Missouri. She was at a gala event prior to Cori Bush announcing her candidacy. And Bell actually introduced her. She responded with kind remarks. And someone there recorded it and put false information out. She has not endorsed Bell. Cori Bush has not said that Jasmine Crockett has endorsed Bell. This is false information. And I spoke to someone earlier today. I was going back and forth. Miss C, you know who I'm talking about, Mr. Freeman. You know who I'm talking about.
0: I do not know who you're talking about.
4: Okay, you know who I'm talking about. I don't want to call his full name on the air. He's on the station with us on the other station. But let me just say this. If you put the clip in ChatGPT, they will tell you it's been edited. She did not endorse Bell. She did not endorse Wesley Bell. Cori Bush is not saying that she endorsed Wesley Bell. That is people that are putting out misinformation. Again, she spoke at a gala in Missouri, because actually Jasmine Crockett is originally from Missouri. And Wesley Bell introduced her. She responded with kind words, and they took that clip and started using it, and it's misinformation.
3: Okay, Ms.
1: Thank you for that clarification.
0: Well, we have to take a break. K-Sile is up next. When we come back in about 13 minutes, we'll get right back to we'll continue our conversation. Everybody, stay where you are. 1-800-450-7876. You're listening to Moon Man and the Fun Bunch. Thank you, Ms. Patricia.

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5: My name is Ariel. When I arrived in the U.S. at 19, I struggled to find job opportunities without my high school diploma. 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

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So get

0: Welcome to the K-Sal Show, guys. It's your girl, K-Sal. And guess what? I am super duper excited because I am here in the studio with the one and only, my boy, Molly Man, in the building.
1: Hey, yeah.
0: Yeah, yeah.
1: What up?
2: I appreciate you. Thank you for having us here.
0: Yes, and my boy, Hondo is also in the building.
3: You know, we only keep with a Hondo, yeah.
0: I got double for my trouble here, guys.
2: Yes, you did.
0: So listen, guys, if you don't know who these young men are, first off, they've been out here doing their thing, building their empire, entrepreneurs, business owners, artists, actors, dancers, all kinds of things.
2: Yeah.
0: So first, I'm going to dive in on you first, Molly Man.
2: Okay.
0: First off, Molly Man, let me get all of your titles together.
2: Okay.
0: Because the one and only, he is one of the greatest.
2: Thank
0: hip-hop.
2: You. Wow.
0: Superhero, plant powered voice of the city.
1: Come on,
0: my guy,
1: yes.
0: Molly Man. I got some more titles, but you know, I had to bring it in for a second because I am so super proud of you, Molly.
2: Thank you.
0: Doing your thing.
2: Thank you.
0: Building your empire.
2: Thank you.
0: Accolades.
2: Man, thank you so much. You
0: yes.
2: just made my soul smile with that. Look, man, look, anybody else introduce me, y'all gonna have to step y'all whole game up, man. I need that or don't even invite me.
0: Some people say harder than Baltimore.
2: Yeah.
0: That was one of your songs, correct?
2: Yes. Yep, that was the song that landed me on MTV Jams and dominated and inspired a lot of artists and people from Baltimore to go from Baltimore to beyond.
0: Wow.
2: Yeah.
0: So it's really called I Go Harder.
2: Yeah, the song is actually called I Go Harder. But because the hook says, when Jay-Z says, I'm going to go harder than Baltimore, people remember it's harder than Baltimore.
0: Got it. Because Jay-Z, you sampled some Jay-Z on it.
2: Yes. And man, shout out to Jay-Z for never coming at me for that and letting me live. He really let me live. He's a real one, man. You know.
0: Oh, Jay-Z, let you live. Thank you, Jay-Z.
2: Thank you, Jay-Z.
0: Yes. Yeah. And then you took that and just everyone in Baltimore knows Molly Man.
2: Yeah. You know, actually, before that, I had a classic album called Molly Mania.
0: Uh-huh.
2: That featured some of Jay-Z's artists, Memphis Bleek and Freeway.
0: Uh-huh.
2: And then I also had on that album Grammy nominated The Clips. And then I also had Ghostface from Wu-Tang Clan on my

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1: As you know, you get around them, you realize that they're just human.
2: Yes.
1: And something is something they like. So sometimes people say, I might not like the smoke, but my cousin might like the smoke.
2: Got it.
1: Then they might be smoking together. Then a conversation might occur. And when they have that conversation, they, you know, business can happen in the most, you know, or like say somebody's
2: like being on the golf course.
1: Exactly. Mm.
2: Yes.
1: Like if someone's in VIP and then you in VIP, y'all are more than likely to have
2: a
1: conversation.
2: Connect.
1: Yes.
2: But that was awesome to have so many Grammy nominated and artists on this album.
1: Yeah.
2: That's why Jay-Z wasn't messing with you, bro.
1: You know what? I want to, man, I feel like it's divine alignment. I feel like when something's for you, it's for you and nothing can stop you. And I also feel like that, you know, other people that believe that are divinely aligned with that and, you know, they, he, something was in flow that made it all go together, made it all work.
2: Yeah.
1: You know?
2: Well, I believe that as well, because what God has for you, he has for you.
1: Absolutely.
2: And you've been a very blessed young man.
1: Hey, thank you.
2: You've told me some things. You've told me things like, I don't know how I was able to do this or do that, but it seemed like he always make a way for me.
1: Yeah. I you know, it's crazy because I have an acronym for FREE. Faith rewards every experience, right? And that basically, when I say I'm faithful, I mean for real. Like, I will jump out there, go for it, not know how it's going to work out, but know in my discernment, in my heart and soul that I'm supposed to do something without the logical answer. I'll just go for it. And, you know, I jumped off the porch young, been rapping, been entertaining, and some, you don't really know where it's going to go, but every step of the way as you get to that next moment, just make the most of each moment and then be sincere in every moment, because sincerity is success. A lot of times people stray away from that because they feel like they have to become something other than what they was born to be.
2: Mm-hmm.
1: I always stay true to myself, though.
2: Yes.
1: You know?
2: Yes.
1: Yeah, so.
2: I love that, though, Molly.
1: Hey, thank you.
2: You know, you have done that, and you always, every time I see you, you always in a good space.
1: Yeah.
2: And, you know, you can dance a little bit. You always dancing. Let's just tell the truth.
1: Listen, shout out to my mother. You know, my mother was a dancer. She did choreography. She taught dance school. My mother's into fashion. She's a creative. Shout out to Yvette Carol Maldrow. She's a dancer.
2: Shout out Miss Yvette.
1: Yeah. And you know what the crazy thing is? Like, my whole, like, when I was Mully Man, I was more street respected as an MC.
2: Okay.
1: I wasn't really out here dancing.
2: Okay.
1: You know, I was like, I was more respected in the MC world of just an MC, an entertainer like that.
2: Uh-huh.
1: But lately, I don't know. The last few years, as I've gotten more experienced, I'm not going to say older, but more experienced and wiser, I realized that life could be a dance or a debate, and I choose dance.
2: Well, you love dancing.
1: I do. Why would, who doesn't love dancing?
2: Now, did you make that, your dance that you always do, did you make that up?
1: Well, a lot of the dances I do are Baltimore influenced. And in Baltimore, we take general dances, whether it be the strut, the two-step, the avenue or whatever, but we personalize it.
2: Okay.
1: So a lot of the dances come from neighborhood.
2: Yes.
1: You know, but then you personalize these dances and put your own signature on it, because that's where, you know, there's a foundation of something, then there's an expression of self within it.
2: Yes, yeah. And I almost said, well, wait a minute, did Molly Man make this dance up? Because I see you do it all the time.
1: Yeah.
2: And, you know, you always draw a crowd and you have so much fun in it. And I know when we went up New York, went up to the ski trip.
1: Oh, man.
2: We were at the table. I have to tell this story.
1: Man.
2: We were at the table. We were eating, you know, like they had, you know, some really good food.
1: Uh-huh.
2: And Molly was like, they start playing some songs. DJ Dukes was up there killing it.
1: Oh, shout out to DJ Duke,
2: my
1: man.
2: Goodness. Yeah. DJ Dukes is coming. We brought a whole bus from Baltimore.
1: Yeah.

0: and DJ Dukes was our DJ up in New York. Yeah. But Mully was, he couldn't even eat his food. He was like, I got to go dance. You left everything you at know the why? Table.
1: Because a lot of times what happens is, and this is why it's important to be be sincere.
0: Yes.
1: Sometimes people feel like doing something, but they're a little bit fearful that what people will think if they get up and do it.
0: Okay.
1: I like to be that person to be sincere in the moment and show everybody that it's okay to fully embrace what you're actually feeling in this moment.
0: Yes.
1: If you really, and then if you notice, when one person gets up and dance, what does everybody else end
0: we
1: up
0: saw
1: doing?
0: Jordan in because you break the ice.
1: You break the ice, and then everyone sees it's okay to get up and do what you really wanted to do when you was in your seat the whole time.
0: Yes, I agree. Because after you got up, I was like, I'm going to eat my food. I'm not going to that dance floor. But I was looking at Mully and the rest of y'all. Y'all look like y'all was having an awesome time.
1: Yeah, absolutely. So absolutely.
0: I love that you don't hesitate to do those things.
1: Thank you.
0: But you're so you do a lot of things as far as I know you're vegan.
1: Yes.
0: So is that a vegan? Tell me what type of vegan is that?
1: All right. So I'm predominantly, I eat a lot of alkaline foods, which is basically and not that I'm I eat all plant based foods. So I eat a lot of organic fruits and vegetables.
0: Okay.
1: More organic fruit than vegetable. And then I do whole grain, you know, and then I do, pause on this, nuts, you know what I'm saying? And,
0: is that pig nuts?
1: Not pig nuts. Definitely not.
0: My bad.
1: That's an extra pause on it. We're going to have to put a double pause on that one. I eat these different.
0: So you eat nuts and berries and.
1: And then she running back to get me.
2: So we gonna make sure we heard you.
1: But definitely berries.
0: Yeah,
1: you know, and yes, I've been plant based vegan for 12 years, and I've even invented my own something called the Liddy Burger that's made out of lentil and mushroom.
0: Now, what is lentil?
1: Lentil is like a legume that it's like a bean.
0: Okay.
1: And it's full of protein. But it's a healthy way for plant-based vegans or plant-based people or anybody to get protein in a plant-based form.
0: Okay.
1: So now you created- shout out to my brother K Beans. He's the chef that helped me with making that Liddy Burger.
0: Hey K Beans.
1: K Beans, what up?
0: So you have this your own you say hamburger?
1: Not hamburger. It's a plant-based burger. So you know how...
0: Let me say that right, my bad.
1: Yeah.
0: Plant-based burger.
1: Yeah, plant-based burger.
0: Uh-huh.
1: And it's made out of... it's totally plant-based. Okay. And a lot of times, people feel like, oh, man, I could never be vegan. How would I get my protein? But it's so many ways to get your protein.
0: Yes.
1: Like chickpeas, lentils, quinoa, hemp. Green vegetables. People don't know that gorillas, elephants, rhinos they all eat plants, and they're some of the biggest mammals in the jungle.
0: And that's crazy because you would think they definitely got to be eating another animal,
1: right? And they don't.
0: And they don't. They're just eating plants.
1: Yeah.
0: And I think that's good, Mully, because one of the concerns, and I'm just going a sidebar, is you're hearing a lot of people are getting cancer.
1: Oh yeah.
0: Everybody, like, I have never seen it come so close in the family and friends, and like now you know, like, was COVID. Like first it was, you know, in New York, and you heard about all of these things, but now you're just hearing cancer. Oh, they got cancer. The wife and the husband got cancer.
1: Yeah.
0: Do you think it's in a lot of the food that we're eating and that we should really try to eat better like you're doing?
1: Yeah, absolutely. So many things are carcinogenic, which means like make you more prone to cancer. Like a lot of the ingredients, some things are artificial coloring, certain type of oils. Once they hit a certain temperature, they become toxic. Meat being like, you know, and I'm not gonna sit here and bash everybody that eats meat because I know people eat what they want.
0: No, but be truthful. You know, we sometimes we need to
1: hear a perspective hear outside of yourself.
0: Correct. Okay. Because if you don't hear it, yeah, because you're around everyone else that's doing it, yeah, they're not talking about it.
1: Okay.
0: So we the reason why I decided to talk about it a little bit, because it's too many people that I know that has cancer.
1: Okay, so let me say this. I avoid all animal product to increase the probability of me not getting ill. I do not get sick. I do not have any stomach issues. I do not take any days off. I'm talking about for the last over a decade. If you see me, I'm 50 years old. Most people never guess I'm the age that I am.
0: Wow, I didn't know that.
1: Thank you. Yes, I'm 50 years old. Like, and I'm a walking, living testimony of my lifestyle. I work out 6 to 7 days a week, and I eat per plant-based. Like, I eat when I wake up in the morning, I eat organic fruit for energy. After I work out, I get my protein, my plant-based protein. And mm-hmm, I know when to eat my meals, why to eat my meals. And yes, as far as avoiding illnesses, you talk about inflammation, I eat anti-inflammatory food. Because a lot of times what happens is people are having all types of inflammation of the body. Mm-hmm. They're having all types of sickness, having mucus mm-hmm, and plaque in the body. And then they're having all types of issues because their digestive system is having a difficult time mm-hmm, digesting things that compromises their immune system. Mm-hmm. And because your digestive system is tied into your immune system, if your digestive system is compromised, your immune system is compromised. So if your digestive system struggles to digest it and process it, most foods today are very hard for the human body to break down. I'm talking about from our teeth to our digestive system and how our body react. Mm-hmm. And I think if you want a testimony of what's happening, you can just look and see what's happening to people and then ask them what they're doing.
0: Right.
1: And you know,
0: that's so true. When I found out, like, someone's very close to me, not the husband and wife, have it. So I was like, what are you guys eating? And they're eating pretty much what everybody else is eating. Fast foods.
1: Yeah.
0: You know, meat, all types of, fast foods and things like that, that's not good for them.
1: Yeah.
0: And I know you are a personal trainer as well, and you study nutrition.
1: Yes.
0: And things like that, because we're talking about trying to whip those teachers in shape across the street.
1: Are we about to do it? We're gonna get them right. We're gonna get them right, because it all starts with mindset. It all starts with changing their appetite for life. Mm-hmm. And you know, your appetite for life dictates everything. If I could tell a person the number one thing to do, once I changed my appetite for life, you'd be surprised how you feel so drastically changes. Like, you can literally feel it within months when you make the change. And it's an odd transition when you've been used to low-key being, your body being compromised and hijacked for so long, mm-hmm, with parasites, you know, being prone to parasites, mm-hmm, being prone to being inflamed, mm-hmm, being achy, mm-hmm, you know, and just having brain fog, you know, all these different things that people experience.
0: Yes.
1: When you clear your body up and you develop an appetite for not just to live, but to thrive. You know, you hear people talk about your third eye, your pineal gland. I really experienced that my need to depend on logically figuring things out reduced, because my discernment heightened. It heightened more. Like, I could just feel the right things to do more. With everything I was divinely aligned with, it became more clear. And I didn't have to think as hard anymore. Mm-hmm. So what people see is the result of the way that I'm moving. It's like, wow, how is he moving so quick? How is he thinking so quick?
0: Yes.
1: I'm going to tell you what I'm doing. And you could take it how you want to out there, listeners. I've been plant-based for 12 years. Mm-hmm. You can go to my pages, look and see me dancing, mm-hmm, see me moving. Mm-hmm. Man, it's going to go till I'm 100 plus.
0: I love that. And I believe it. I believe it. Because if you take care of your body, it takes care of you.
1: Yes, it does.
0: And a lot of us, it's very hard for us because, you know, we've been used to certain ways we eat because this is how we were taught.
1: Mm-hmm.
0: And if someone don't make a change,
1: yeah.
0: this is our children. They're going to be taught the same way. And yeah. of course, our kids, you know, McDonald's.
1: Mm-hmm.
0: You know, that's the first thing we do to appease them.
1: Mm-hmm.
0: And a lot of times we're not thinking that we're creating bad habits for them.
1: Yeah.
0: But I really like that you're talking about it. I know I went from artist and superhero and because you do so many great things.
1: Thanks.
0: And I just wanted to make sure our listeners out there understand that you can follow your dreams. You can do whatever you want to do in life,
1: mm-hmm.
0: no matter the age, whether you sing, whether you rap, whether you decide you want to, you know, go bungee jumping. Of course I wouldn't, but nevertheless, you know, we were in a studio with Mully Man and Hundo. We were putting together this really cool song,
1: K-Sal Sway.
0: K-Sal Sway.
1: Yes,
0: so these guys, I'm doing something really fun, guys, where we are putting verses on the K-Sal Sway.
1: Yeah.
0: And my first two in the studio was Mully Man and Hundo.
1: Yeah.
0: So I haven't spoken with Hundo yet because I figure, Hundo, you're going to be my part two.
2: Yeah.
0: You're going to be my part two because I wanted to just dive deep and just get in Mully Man's head and see that he's a young man out here and he's 50.
1: Yeah.
0: But 50 looks like 30.
1: Thank you.
0: And he's just doing his thing, and I love it. And I know God has something very special and great for you.
1: Thank you.
0: All right, guys, we'll be right back next week with part two of this interview. I hear your voice up on the radio. K-Sal, the only way to go. K-Sal got the news for me. The way you doing. Thank you for listening to the K-Sal Show. I hope that it inspired you to start building your empire. And if you are a successful empire builder and would love to give back and be on my show, please call 410-694-1016. Again, 410-694-1016.
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0: God, welcome back, Saturday Night Moomin and the Fun Bunch and the Fun Bunch. 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We are here, 1-800-450-7876. Miss Patricia, I don't know if Miss Patricia is still on the line, but Miss Patricia, if you want to call back in to if you want to call back in to continue with your comments or your statements, please feel free to call us back. And if anyone else wants to call and have a comment or topic you want to talk about, give us a call, 1-800-450-7876. Okay, so Kiki, Ms. B, Justice, we are here. You know what they say, but it's still early. When the mouse away, when the cat is away, the mouse will play, or is it the opposite? The mouse away, the cat will play. But, you know, let's have some fun tonight. Let's really enjoy this show. You know, Moon is not here, and so we can talk about topics, but we have to do it, you know, we got to do it after the 10 o'clock hour, you know, after we play, after we hear Brown Liquor in the Dirty Glass, we got to make sure, you know we can cut up after that. We're going to get us some mint gin and all that stuff. Moon, talk about some moonshine, some brown liquor. We're going to just cut up from 10 to 12. But,
1: all right. I got a question. It isn't a cut-up kind of question, but I want to pose it as food for thought. I don't know whether you want to cover it now or later, but I came across something that says nothing will destroy a relationship faster than watching your partner show up for another person in a way that they don't show up for you. Have you all ever encountered this, and how do you overcome this? What happens?
0: Wow. So Justice, you go first. You go first, Justice. You go.
2: Well, lady, see, like, okay, I don't really have something to go with that so much. So just some thoughts. So I will yield my time to you, lady C or Miss B.
0: Okay. Miss B, we're gonna give it to Miss B since she is the senorita.
3: What was the question?
1: Have you ever had been in a relationship where you've seen your mate show up for others in a way that he doesn't necessarily show up for you? How do you handle that?
3: I would never. I've never had anybody do that to me.
0: You know, Miss B. Miss B is the woman. But so
3: let me play with my man. They don't play with me like that.
0: And Miss B, you know Miss B is in control of everything. But no, I can't say. I don't know. So I'm putting a little spin on it my comment is putting a little spin on it, because I can't say that the person didn't show up for me, because they showed up for me, but I also felt like their family, they showed up more for their family, if that makes sense. And I don't know if you can include family on that show up, or and it wasn't that I really felt that it was a problem. I just felt like, well, I guess it was a problem, but it only became a problem because when they would show up for their family, I always found out after the fact, which annoyed me. It's not that I really mind that they did it, but I felt like it should have been a conversation that we had prior to it happening. Does that make sense?
2: Of course.
0: Okay. So that would be my comment, is that I didn't mind that they showed up for others. I just would have expected a conversation about it prior to, as a sign of respect for the relationship.
1: Right.
0: So what's your thoughts, Kiki?
1: Well, I can think of an incident. I think I was engaged. I wasn't married then, but when my grandmother passed, I felt like my boyfriend at the time, fiance at the time, was not present, not as supportive as I thought he should have been, versus when he had a homeboy who had died. And, you know, he went all out. I mean, you know, was there every waking moment. And I'm like, wait a minute, you know, I need your support. This is somebody very near and dear to our family that, you know, we lost, like the matriarch. And he didn't show up in a way that I thought. And so, you know, in my little girl moment, I... you know, kind of spazzed out on him and all of that. But as I was told by another family member that, you know, people deal with certain instances like grief and all of that differently, and you can't expect somebody to do everything that you want them to do, but just express your feelings and look at, because at the bottom, you know, the moral of the story is that they had the ability to show up because you've seen them show up for somebody else. But, you know, will they show up for you? And if they're not showing up, how do you really overcome that?
4: You didn't marry me. I can't
1: believe I'm the only one who experienced something like that. Like, you know,
4: I married him.
1: Well, I mean, first of all, I married young, so I didn't know what to look for and all of that, you know. But I believe in communicating with the person, and if I express my feelings, then I sit back and it's now off of me and it's on you, and I gotta sit back and watch how you move. So, you know, I'm sure at that time I probably, when I spazzed out, you know, it probably got a little heated, and then as time went on and, you know, the days went by, we kind of cooled down, or I cooled down, and he showed up in the way that I wanted him to, you know. So, yeah.
0: I mean, I can't say that I haven't experienced something to that degree, because I believe that I have. I just can't think of anything right off the top of my head. But I must say that I have experienced something in that arena. However, for me, because I already have it in my mind that although I would like people to show up for me how I show up for them, I already know that they, well, in my mind, I have like a wall up to expect them to show up for me that way. Because like you said, people aren't going to show up how you expect them to show up, because, you know, that's your expectations. And so I taught myself years ago that my expectations are, I can't put my expectations on someone else. So because we're two different people. And so I just never really, truly, honestly expect somebody to show up. I was just telling somebody the other day, although this is a little different, maybe a little different, is that, like, in celebrating my birthday, or just in celebrating me, or it, no matter whether it's birthday, Christmas, Mother's Day, or whatever, I celebrate myself. I don't expect anybody else to celebrate me. I give myself flowers because if I'm waiting for somebody else to do it, they're not going to do it the way that I would like them to do it. So
2: I just... If you're in a relationship, then you may be able to expect that they would do that.
3: Well, you don't have no expectations for anybody in a relationship except them to be dedicated to you, to show up the way you want them to show up. They may not. They may show up, but it may not be in the manner in which you expect them or you want them or what you was what you were expecting.
2: All right, so let's just
3: and
2: say, Lady
3: the only way to make sure.
2: Let's say, Lady
0: hold on, Justice.
2: Oh, I'm here.
3: I was saying, Lady C, celebrate yourself and make sure that you treat yourself good. I certainly will buy myself flowers just to have in my house because I think they look pretty. I get flowers sometimes periodically for different occasions, Valentine's Day, birthday, and every now and then just because. But most of the time, I buy my own flowers. Because I like flowers in my house, and that makes me feel nice and feminine.
2: All I was, can I speak now?
3: Yes, you may.
2: Okay. All I was saying was that if Lady C was in a relationship, and even if she was married, and her husband knew that on her birthday, she liked flowers, and she liked chocolate, or she liked, you know, to get a teddy bear, or something just, as, you know, to make her feel good, and that he loves her. And that he did that every year because he know that that's what she liked. And the same thing with him. She found out that on his birthday, he likes a certain thing. And then when that day come every year, she celebrate him the same way she gets celebrated by him. So it's got to be a
0: situation. Justice, hold your thought. We got to take a break. Hold your thought. When we come back, we'll let you finish your comment and your station. Your comment and your station. Your comment and your statement. Stay where you are. Kiki, take us to the break.
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0: just crazy.
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2: 50 WOL.

0: Welcome back. Saturday Night Movement and the Fun Bunch. Well, before we went to the break, we were talking about, Kiki had posed a question about if your mate is showing up for someone else and not in a way, and they're not showing up for you, how would you handle that? And Justice, we all provided, well, everybody provided their thoughts, and Justice had a comment. So, Justice, we're going to go back to you.
1: Well, I was saying because of something else that you had said, Lady C, about how you celebrate yourself on your birthday, and that you do that because that's your day and everything, and that, you know. So I'm saying if you were involved in a relationship or were married and your husband knew everything you liked for your birthday, and he knew how much you liked your birthday and celebrated it, and he bring you everything you like on your birthday every year, then you would expect that he would do that, and vice versa. I'm saying that you would celebrate him the same way on his birthday and bring him nice gifts to show love, to show you, you know, to show your love for your husband or boyfriend or whatever the case. That's all I was trying to say.
0: Yes, and I understand your comment, but if, yes, he would show up for me and I would show up for him. But I think the point is, even though he may know what I like say, for instance, let me give you an example. This is my, maybe it's a little bit off, but maybe because I celebrate, everybody know I have a tradition, so we do the tradition. But just because I do the tradition, it shouldn't stop there for my birthday. I still would expect to get flowers and a gift or whatever it is, you know. And but if you only come to the celebration, the tradition, then that's not showing up for me like you should, because like Kiki is saying, if her friend, her fiance or her boyfriend at the time, he showed up for his friend who passed, but in a way, but didn't show up for her, and how she thought he should.
2: Right.
0: So what you're saying is only part of
1: it's not with the topic. What I said doesn't match up with the topic that you said, but it was only based on something you were saying about yourself and how you like to be celebrated.
0: Right.
1: And you like, you know, so I'm saying that a man could celebrate you every year if you were married to him or who was your boyfriend. He could.
0: Yeah, but
1: you
2: You don't have to be married to him for him to celebrate you. Whether you're married to him or not, if he's your significant other or the person that you're with, they should celebrate you in a grand way. At least I feel that way. And if they don't celebrate me in a grand way, I'm going to make sure I'm celebrated in a grand way anyway. And I understand what Lady C says. Everybody goes to tradition, but doing that extra, maybe, okay, yeah, I'm at the traditional thing. But however, I'm going to take you out. I'm taking you to happy hour. I'm going to take you out to dinner. I'm going to take you out to a plate or to a basketball game to celebrate your birthday. Two different things, I think. That's what she needs. She likes to be celebrated in all kinds of ways. Take her to a nice concert. Take her to a nice play. Take her to a nice restaurant. Other than the tradition.
1: When you find out what your lady liked, then you would do those things if you were married to her.
0: But Justice,
2: you don't have to be married to her to do that. That's what I'm trying to get through your head, boy. You don't have to be married to her to do it. You're her significant other. You're her man. So if you're her man, whether you're married to her or not, you're going to celebrate her in a very, very extra special way.
0: Or show
1: only if you're married to her. Only if you're married to her. And you're in a committed relationship.
2: I mean, that's bull. That's a lot of bull you say in there.
1: Why is it bull?
2: Because I know a whole lot of people that are not married, and
1: we
2: may celebrate them in big time ways.
1: I know Lady C celebrate her birthday for a month long. And I can't keep up with that. Now, I'll say happy birthday on her birthday, and then I'll send her a card or whatever. But that's about as far as I can, because she's not my lady. If she was my lady, I'd be going all over. Oh, yeah, we going to this concert. Well, I'm a surprise.
2: You missed the point. She ain't talking about any John Doe. She's talking about her significant other, her special person.
1: That's what I'm saying. Now,
2: you're going on talking about if she was your lady. Well, she don't expect you to celebrate her like a man would.
1: That's what I mean. Like, a man that's not married to a lady who he dating.
2: They don't have to be married.
1: I know. So if he's dating her, then he's getting to know what she like. He's getting to find out. And then if they end up...
2: Suppose he's been dating her for years. He knows what she likes.
1: Well, that's my point. So then he's going to bring her the flowers. He's going to give her, would you like to go to this concert? Or you want to go to the movies on your special day? Different things you can do.
0: But Justice, Kiki's question was, if you're dating or married to someone, in a relationship with someone, or seeing someone, and they don't show up for you and they show up for someone else, how would you handle that? And so the point that you're making doesn't really answer her questions, because in my opinion, let me be clear about that.
1: I agree with you. I agree.
0: Okay.
1: Like I said, Lady C, I said what I said based on
0: I know what you said based upon what I said, but even if you're basing it upon what I said, it still is not even in the realm of her question.
1: All right, here's the answer to the question.
0: What I said was I celebrate myself, right? That's what you're really responding to, is I celebrate myself. But you're also adding to that if I was dating someone, which is a part of Kiki's question, if I was dating someone or seeing someone or married to someone, they would know and they would celebrate me. But they may not celebrate me. The point is, they may not even be celebrating me the way that I want to be celebrated from them. And how would I handle that?
1: Let me answer the question. let me just finish the thing with the answer to the question.
0: Then we're going to go to Kiki. After you answer your question, Kiki, you can respond to Justice.
1: The answer to Kiki's question is that if someone stands and, you know, does more in a place where someone else does that, then you would pull them to the side at the time that is happening or after it happened. Then you will have a deep conversation with them about what they did to make you feel the way you feel, and that to make sure that doesn't happen again.
0: Kiki?
3: I agree. That's essentially what happened. So I have another question. And this is a little lighter than that one. Think about your last relationship or your current relationship. But if you had to put a theme song to your last relationship, what is it? What would it be?
2: Or your current relationship?
1: Oh, man.
2: I tell you, my current relationship, if I had to put a theme song to it, it would be For Your Precious Love by Jerry Butler.
3: Okay, Miss B.
0: I don't even know. If this even a song, but it would be It's over now. It's over now.
1: Come on. You're going to put the last song out. I mean, it's on to say it's over.
0: It's over. It's done. Stick a fork in me. I'm finished. Put a fork in it. Put a period at the end of the sentence. this chapter, close the book, is over. I know it was not even songs, but Justice, going to you, what would your song be?
1: Well, you know, I'm the one that's the glue to the relationship. I'm always the one where it's hard to find a problem with me, but I always find a problem with them. So I don't really.
2: Oh, no.
1: I can't really. I can't really find like a terrible song, but the only song that I would say would be Teddy Pendergrass's song called "Joy to Be With You." Joy to be, you know that song. Joy to be with you. I want you near here with me. Joy, oh joy, joy to be. Want you here with me?
2: Well, I'm just you are not gonna go out of this thing.
1: Because I love relationships. I love love, and then if it don't work out, it's just sad, you know. And I don't really like to have a sad song. It's unfortunate, you know, that it couldn't work out.
2: Well, I'm fortunate to have the kind of people I have in my life that cares about me, and I know they care about me, and they mean a lot to me.
0: Mm-hmm. I mean, Kiki, what's your song before I make a comment?
3: My song is, "My Mama Told Me You Better Shop Around."
1: Oh, man. Oh, boy.
3: That's my thing.
0: Well, I ain't mad at you, Kiki. I ain't mad at you. You listen. Well, that's a good one. That's a good one because you got to shop around. You got to shop around, child. Today, you got to shop around because these daggone. Anyway, men and women, we all have our. Huh? Say that again, Justice.
1: I was trying to stop you. I said, watch out there now. Because you about to go at men. You about to say about, some bad things about men.
0: Men and women. Men and women, we all have our little, you know, quirks and things about us that, you know, certain things just don't work and with certain people in relationships. And, you know, but when you find that one, which is a beautiful thing, when you find that one that things are just not, I don't want to say perfect, but, you know, are all in a good place. It's like, you know, hold on to that relationship. Don't let that go. Figure out how to work it out. I just think that people on both sides, men and women, they instead of them sending the who they are, they send their representative. And then when you figure out who they are or they figure out who you are, and you try to have conversations about it so that you can work it out, and then they still have their representative there, then, you know, it's just like, why get out of that relationship? Don't stay around. It's almost like a battered woman or man, you know, why are you staying in that relationship when it's not working? Because your person is out there, but you're blocking your blessings by staying with somebody who is just not working for you. And people got to recognize when you are the issue. Like you said, Justice, you be looking and you look at the other people when maybe sometimes you need to look at the man in the mirror. It could be you.
2: That's right.
3: I got another one for y'all.
0: Uh-oh. Kiki on the road. Kiki. What's the next question? I love it.
3: Is it a deal breaker if you're the person that you're dating or interested in has bad credit?
2: In what? I didn't get that.
3: Are you repeating? If the person you are interested in or dating has bad credit, is that a deal breaker?
2: That's a deal breaker because you don't want nobody with no bad credit.
0: What if they got bad credit but got money?
2: No, let me tell you. If you got money, you ain't got no bad credit. If you got money, you don't have bad credit.
0: That's not always true, Ms. B. Some people might just not know how to pay their bills up, but have money. They can pay their bills.
2: No.
0: They might.
2: You got that. Look, for me, if you got bad credit, I don't need you. And I think if you get ready to get married and all, they should check the person's credit score out and everything else.
0: Miss B said, I do a background check on
2: dental insurance and all that other stuff.
0: Ms. B say she do a background check. She want to know what's happening.
2: You want to know what's happening. That's right, because you don't want to be blindsided. And I mean, especially like credit, because especially when you were young, and my girlfriend and I were talking about that when you were young, like she said she had to buy a washer and dryer the other day, and she just went downtown and just bought it. She said when she first got married and they were younger, they would have to, you know, like we all did, you had to pay for that stuff on time because we didn't have that kind of money.
0: Mm-hmm.
2: And if you got to pay for stuff on time, that means you got to have good credit. And you got to establish good credit. So if you have to pay for stuff on time, or if you're trying to buy a home or anything like that, and the person's credit is bad, that's going to go against you. No, you don't want nobody with bad credit. Put them to the wind.
0: Okay. Kiki, your response?
3: I agree with Ms. B, but I don't know.
1: I didn't give my opinion yet.
2: In life, both of you better have good credit.
0: Mm-hmm. Okay, Kiki. I mean, okay, Justin. What's your opinion?
3: Let's hear Justin.
1: Okay, everybody. Okay, everybody. What I think is, I can deal with bad credit. I can deal with somebody who's deaf, but I can't deal with somebody with bad breath.
2: Now, who you saying about bread? But we talking about credit right now. We're not talking about hygiene.
0: You know, Justin.
1: I can't deal with bad breath. I can deal with somebody with bad credit. I mean, we can improve their credit. You know, we can help them get their credit better. But we can't, like, this bad breath, like, that's what I'm just saying. I can't deal with bad breath. I deal with bad credit.
2: She didn't ask you about bad breath. She asked you about credit, darling. We'll get the hygiene.
1: Okay, I can help somebody get their credit better. So, I ain't going to throw them away because of that. That's all I'm saying.
2: Well, what I'm talking about is why did they get bad? What habits do they have that caused them to have bad credit? All that, you better look at that. You can help them get it straight. You can help them get credit back again. But then they can mess it up again. So, therefore, you need to look deeper in it. Well, in my opinion, I look deep into that. And if you got bad credit, I don't think you need to be – you can't be around me.
1: No. See, well, there's an agency that's called TRC. And once you file bankruptcy, then they help you and show you how to improve your credit and to show you how to budget your money better. So, therefore, where you can even have a savings – to where you're paying your bills with your money better because you didn't realize how to before. So sometimes you have to go through something and get educated properly to learn the steps to improve your credit and get it back to a standard of where, you know, it looks good, like 700, 750, 800, and those like that, you know. But, you know, if your credit's like below 600 and 500, then, you know, you want to work on that. That's all it is.
0: So I kind of agree with Justice. I mean, I think I would be able to deal with somebody with bad credit because you can always, but not always, but you can possibly help them to reestablish or establish good credit in order to be able to maintain a better lifestyle or have a better lifestyle. And I only say that because sometimes people's situations and circumstances aren't fully their fault, because if you're in a relationship or a marriage or something, or let's go back in the day when parents who were struggling used to get credit and bills and accounts in their children's name and messed up their children's credit. So sometimes it wasn't fully their fault.
1: That's what happened to me.
2: Parents messing up, parents getting things in their children's name. You can't do that. That's illegal.
1: You could back in the day.
0: In the past, Miss B, excuse me, I got to sneeze.
1: My credit was messed up.
0: In the past, Miss B, back in the late 80s and 90s, they didn't check. Ooh, excuse me, y'all. They didn't check people's credit like that. I mean, people's account. People would get cable bills and electric and gas bills and all that other stuff in their children's names.
4: Yes, people
0: would do that back in the past. And that's why things have changed over years is that, you when you establish an account, now you got to provide two forms of ID and, a bill that's in your name and all this other kind of stuff. You have to prove who you are before that account is even established in your name. But in the past, they didn't really dig down like that. And people's credits were messed up because of their parents, and it wasn't even about them. They were even young and kids, but they put that bill in their kids' name.
1: The bill was in my name. I was 12. I had to do that because our service got turned off a couple of times.
0: Mm-hmm.
2: Well, see, I don't know. See, this is something I don't know anything about that. So I keep quiet because I never knew that you could put accounts in children's names anyway. And why would you?
0: Back in the day, they ain't checked that kind of stuff, so people had to figure it out.
1: By the time I was 18, my credit was already ruined.
0: Mm-hmm. And that's not only that,
2: Justin, if you could prove that you were underage and all of that, and somebody put it in your name, and all you had to do was show them your birth certificate and say, okay, all this was done when I was underage, and I'm not responsible for it.
1: I will not tell on my mother. No.
0: Well, we got to go to a break. When we come back, we'll get right back to it. Ms. B.
2: To be a part of the conversation, call 1-800-450-7876. You're listening to the Moon Man program, the program that listens to the people.

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0: the brown liquor in the dirty glass. And if it ain't brown, I hope it's some color in a clean glass. Enjoy your libations. Toast it up.
1: I'm ready.
0: You say what, Miss B?
1: I'm ready.
0: You ready? Me too. Cheers. Clink, clink, clink, clink, clink. If it's a glass of wine, if it's some orange juice, apple juice, or simply some water, cheers to a great night. So getting back to our conversation. Getting back to our conversation. Justice, I'm going to pass it back to you. Go ahead, Justice.
2: Well, Lady C, you know, certain things.
0: Okay.
2: What topic are we on? I want to make sure we're talking about the same thing.
0: Just go ahead with your topic, Justice.
2: Okay.
1: Whatever you want to talk about.
2: All right. I wanted to give my condolences to one of my

0: that It Takes Two song, and the other song that was like a number one song, had a great video to go with it as well, was called Joy and Pain, Sunshine and Rain. And I mean,
1: oh, I'll live it out.
0: So like Rob Bass, he had a long bout with cancer, like a rare form of cancer. So he met his demise, you know, yesterday. And, you know, he's like not too far from my age, you know, so I feel like he's like just a little bit older than me and everything. But he came up in the time of hip hop that, you know, I listened to, and the type of music that was fun. He didn't cuss. He didn't say the N word. He didn't say the B word. He didn't talk about dealing drugs and doing anything negative. And it was promoting fun and dancing and hip hop culture and rhyming. And he had a phenomenal rhyme style. The way he rhymed, he was so on point, so on beat. And the rhyme that went right with that wonderful beat that they created, like that hip hop beat to the song It Takes Two to Make a Thing Go Right, that is one of the dopest, that's got to be the dopest beat or one of the top dopest beats that ever was made, because it's just a banger, you know. Even right now, it stands the test of time. If you play it right now, people who never heard it before, it'd be brand new to them, and there's no way you can't like that song. I don't care who, what color you are. Okay? So my honor and respect goes out to May Peace Always Be upon Rob Bass.
1: And our condolences to his family and friends and all of his fans, you know, because he was a well-respected artist. And like you said, his music or his songs that he created was at the beginning of an era, or during an era when hip hop was, in a sense, pure. And, you know, and at its inception, and it just met the needs and the hearts of the people, African American people. So it was a great time, and he had great music. So we definitely extend our condolences to him and his family and friends and fans.
0: Word.
1: So that was good, Justice. That was nice. I'm glad you brought that up. So, it is 10 minutes after the hour. Time flies when you're having fun.
0: Sure
1: does. Kiki.
0: I want to hear from our Chicago people. I know we have some listeners in Chicago. I haven't heard from them in a while.
1: What you want to hear from them, Justice?
0: How the weather is right now. First of all, I would like to know what's going on in the Windy City, because, you know, we got all this rain, and they might have some nicer weather than we had, I'm assuming. I just like to know.
2: Well, the rain is not good. I'm happy for the rain,
0: because
2: I don't have to water my
0: flowers. Me too, Miss B. I loaded up all this water to put on the garden, and I didn't even have to use
2: it. That's right. I don't have to go out there every day in the hot sun and water them flowers.
1: For a couple of days, and you know, but that's how our weather usually is, though. In this area, it's cold and warm some days, and then, you know, the temperature is up and down, up and down. I tell everybody, I just want it to be consistently 80 and above. Like, to drop from, to have a temperature in the 90s like we had last week, and then it dropped down to back down to 60 and 50 degrees. It's just like, Mother Nature, what are you doing? Lord, please just give us some warm weather. When I went on my cruise and on my vacation –

0: When I tell you the weather was beautiful, I was just like, dang, I got to go home. And I'm telling you, when I got off of the plane coming home from Florida, and I got off of that plane, and you could feel the cold weather walking up the when you get off the plane, walking up there, I was just like, yes, I was just like, oh, you can feel the cold. And all I had on was a little jean jacket. I was like, where's my big coat?
1: Go right back on that plane and go back where you came from.
0: Exactly.
2: That happened to be the lady. She picked me up to the airport. I went to Atlanta, and it was 90-something degrees in Atlanta. I came back here, and it was like about 35 or 40 degrees. So what I had to do is I had to take my blazer off and change jackets in the airport while waiting on Lady C to put my fur back on.
0: Yeah, it was cold.
2: When I left here, it was cold, and I had a fur jacket on. When I got to Atlanta, it was burning up hot.
0: Mm-hmm.
2: Back here, it was cold again.
0: I'm just ready for summer. Summer, come on. Like I was saying to somebody, I was just like, most people are going to be like, it's too hot. I was just like, not me. I'm going to be sitting out there.
2: I'm going to be enjoying. I don't care how hot it gets in the summertime. It can be 105 degrees, 110. I'm fine. But that wintertime slows me down. It makes me stay in the house. I don't want to go out. Like today, I have to go out today. And I had to go buy a cookout today. And I mean, they had everything set up so nicely outside, but I could not stay outside. It was cold.
0: Yeah. I was saying on the air today when I did my show earlier, I was just like, anybody out there cooking on the grill, if you got a burnt hot dog, let Lady C know. Look, I'll come and pick it up, but I ain't staying because it's too cold.
2: Well, Lady C, I'm going to fix you a burnt hot dog Monday.
0: Oh, Miss B, you're so sweet. I love you so much.
2: You stop by Monday and we'll have some burnt hot dogs and some crab legs.
1: Oh, my gosh.
0: Thank you, Miss B. I'm putting on my calendar.
2: That's right.
1: All right, I got a little topic for you all.
2: Lady C is always very nice to me, whether you all do or not. She treats me very nicely. She makes sure the senior citizens treat it well.
0: I try to treat everybody nice. I try my best.
1: I got a question to pose.
2: Did
1: you guys hear about the White House releasing the UFO files this week or last week?
2: No, tell us about that.
1: Do you believe in UFOs?
2: Tell me about the files they released.
1: The files are declassified footage of aerial phenomenon that can't be explained.
2: Like those lights that were showing from here to New Jersey for a long time.
1: Exactly. And different phenomenons and different objects that can't be explained, or they move at a trajectory that a normal plane or something made from the earth can't duplicate or maneuver in a way that these objects seem to be able to maneuver and to reach speeds that are unbelievable, and that they can disappear in an instant.
2: Identifying flying objects in the sky.
1: That's what they're releasing the footage of, and the files. The White House released a second wave of UFO files, over 40 videos that they showed of UFO footage that had never been seen before, and also things that had not been released by members of the Air Force and Marines. back in the 70s and 80s and even earlier footage, and then more current footage as well. So footage that goes back.
2: You know why the White House is doing all that justice?
1: You can tell me in your opinion what it is.
2: My opinion is they're doing everything they can because they do not want the Epstein files to ever be fully released because a whole lot of Republicans and Democrats are going down hard.
1: Well, I agree with you. I agree with you, Ms. B.
2: And that's why they got all kind of fools unidentified flying objects in the sky and all that crap.
1: But people have been asking for, you know, the government to release any kind of information that they have about UFOs for a period of over 30 years. And we couldn't get any presidents to really come out like this President Trump has released this footage that we've never
2: seen
1: before.
2: That's because it's a good distraction. It's a good distraction for the Epstein files.
1: I agree with you again. But again, we're seeing things now, at least, that we're... They may have denied things before to where this administration is saying, well, look, you check it out and, you know, you can believe what you want to believe.
2: Well, see, this administration might have made them up themselves because I don't trust this.
1: I seen one or two that looked like it could have been made up, Ms. B. You're right.
0: You said it could have been made up, Justice?
1: Yeah, it could be false footage or false, maybe, or artificially intelligence created.
0: Well, you know, they probably took something from one of these movies, sci-fi movies or something that they done created out here and trying to make it seem like it's something that's real.
1: But then there are those that... Like, when I ask you, do you believe in UFOs? Like, you may ask me, do I believe in UFOs? And then there seems to be when, at night, when I've looked up in the sky and seen things that look peculiar, I would pull over to the side or I would just get out the car or just if I'm out walking or behind my house or something and see lights and different things. And it made me believe that, you know, these things are out of this world is what I'm seeing. And so, you know, it's hard for someone to tell someone that, oh, I saw a UFO last night and they believe you and not think you're crazy. But I believe that I've seen them several times, many, many times, you know, but I've never really just came out and just said to people, oh, I saw a UFO. I kind of see them a lot, but I don't really say anything.
2: You see them a lot. What are you smoking or drinking?
1: No. See, here again. That's why I don't tell people. That's why if I did see a UFO or something like, and I was in New Jersey one time on the New Jersey Turnpike, and I was driving and I looked over and it looked like I saw something that looked really strange that was in the sky. And it was like red and it was like a couple of them. And so I got out the car. I pulled over and everything, and I wasn't high or like you're saying, Ms. B, or anything. It was just like I saw something weird in the sky on the turnpike, and it was like exit 5-ish, type, you know, down that way. So at any rate, I get out and I look over, and there's something. There really was something that I couldn't explain and whatever, just hovering up in there and everything. And so after a while, I just got back in the car and left, you know, and just left. But you know, it was really something. And I don't know, you know, we didn't have camera phones yet at that point. It was like 97, 98. So I wasn't able to take a photo of it. But, you know, in more recent times, I've seen things in the sky and I've put my camera up there. And when you put your camera up there and you enhance it to where you enlarge the picture to its highest capacity, then you've take a photo of something you think you can see from a distance, and then it will take the picture, and then you can look at that picture and see something there that you couldn't see with the human eye. So keep your eye to the sky because there's things up, you know, up there, you know, it's just a matter of
2: Yeah, like helicopters and airplanes and helium balloons.
1: Well, things from outer this world, according to what they're releasing and what, you know, the movies that they make, and they know that there's something out there and they continue to make movies about them. It's so much so where there's a thing, ship they call the Starship Enterprise. Now, I've seen on YouTube where a UFO sort of, it wasn't sort of, but it was a real UFO. It came down over Haiti one year in 2012, and it hovered over Haiti. But it didn't hover. It just came over, and it was a lady recording as these three or four ships were coming down. They looked just like regular airplanes from a distance, but as they got closer, and you look, and she had the recorder right above her head as they were going past, and you can freeze that picture, like as it's going over, and you push stop, and you look up under there, and now I'm looking at it. It looks like it's made from out of this world. It's shaped like a star, and it has like five or six white light windows, and it looks like you can actually see images of some type of beings inside there. That's all I'm saying. But, you know, I could send you the photo one day or, you know, this week to the team and everybody, and y'all can take a look and do what I say, like as far as stop the image when it gets over your head. Yeah, and you'll see like it's made from out of this world. And it doesn't seem like it's not made with any kind of, like, it's like, it looks like some kind of weeds or seaweeds and different things what it's made out of, but it's shaped like a star. It has lights under it. It's a starship. And I'm thinking that someone must have seen a starship a long time ago and made the name of that ship the Starship Enterprise based on the shape of a unidentified flying object.
0: Mm-hmm.
1: I may be talking too much, but someone else want to take the mic?
0: I mean, I just don't know if I believe in, and this might sound like, this might sound like I'm talking out of both sides of my mouth, but I don't know if I believe in UFOs, but, I know that there are some unidentified flying objects in the air. I don't know if they are actually human beings or other people or anything like that. I just think that just like what the acronym stands for, that's what we're seeing, objects in the air that we can't, that haven't been identified. That doesn't necessarily mean that it's from another planet or another world, because because, you know, Russia or all of these other countries can fly over the United States and we could see some things and that we may not be able to identify, but that doesn't necessarily mean that it's from out of this universe.
1: It's like that spy balloon that China had flying over America, and that was shot down.
0: Mm-hmm. Yes.
1: Well, it didn't really pose as a unidentified flying object. I mean,
0: it did until they were able to get close to it and see what it was and shoot it down.
1: That's true.
0: They were just like, what is this? What is this? And then they shot it down, and that's when they realized what it was. But, okay. I mean, yeah, so, I mean, I think, and if there is something up there or other beings that live on other planets, I mean, they probably think the same thing about us. You know, but the only thing is that, I mean, only planet that we here on Earth ever talk about getting to is Mars. We haven't even tried to get to Neptune and Venus and all the others.
2: And Mercury.
0: Yeah, right. We haven't tried to get to any of those. We've only tried to go to the moon? Because we can see the moon? Like, but...
2: Because Mars has moons similar to the United States. I mean, similar right. to our Earth.
0: Earth, yeah. Yeah. Mars. I mean, going to Mars. Yeah, going to Mars.
1: Mars is so far away, and it's so cold that you can't even imagine, or you can't even fathom living there. There's no way you can even get there alive. So there's no reason to even think to travel there because it's too cold as you go that way.
0: But if there are beings that live there, that I mean, wow. If there's a possibility of beings that live there.
2: On Mars, and that's what they've been trying to find out for years, whether there's life on Mars.
1: Okay.
0: Mm-hmm.
1: I'm going to just say that, you know, there was a time when Mars was habitable, but this was so long ago that we can't even talk about that number because it goes over 100 trillion years ago. So, you know, we're going to have to deal with where we are and we can't. Mars is 700 degrees below zero right now. So ain't no, why even fathom going? You can't deal with that. When it's like 40 below zero, you're really struggling. So if it's anything like 700 degrees below zero, there's no even thought to go there. It's just nothing you can do. Don't even think about going to Mars. It's a wasted thought. It's just it's a fake fantasy. It's a fake fantasy. That's all that is.
0: Yeah, I understand. Listen, I understand, and what you're saying, and I mean, but again, what if there are beings that could survive in that climate? So who are we to say that there aren't? I mean, that people can't survive in that. Well, beings. I'm not even saying people, but beings.
2: Right.
1: You know, there may be a way that beings could.
0: Fish live underwater, and we can't. So why can't somebody live in a cold climate? Or why can't a being live in a cold climate?
1: Your body is 98 degrees.
0: I said a being. I didn't say a person. I mean, a being, an animal.
1: A human being's body temperature is 98.7 degrees.
0: Justice. Hear what I'm saying, and hear what I'm trying to say. I understand we as human beings cannot survive in 700 degrees below zero. I understand that, but what I'm saying to you is, if a being, whether it's a human being or animal or whatever kind of being it could be. If a fish can live underwater, why can't somebody or something that has been created live in a temperature 700 below zero?
1: Because it's too cold to live. If you have
0: all I'm trying to say is we can, in our own minds and is it infinite or finite? In our finite minds, we can only think but so much, right? And we can create what we want to create in our heads or say because of this, that is impossible. But that's only because of what we have been taught or read or know, think that we know here on earth. That doesn't necessarily mean that that's the end all and with all being all. Because we can talk about how deep is the ocean. Some oceans are so deep where it's so black down there, you can't see anything. But we know that there are fish and animals that live down there.
1: Okay. You know, Lady C, you're right. And the only thing I can think is like those objects that they're seeing that the White House has released that look like they're from out of this world could possibly live at Mars, because maybe they got a way where they can live, you know, through cold and they can travel and it don't bother them because they're not like, you know, geared towards our climate. Like they come from that climate and everything was made there possibly. So yeah, you can't take that away, but people who are human beings have no chance going to Mars or anything like that. So that's all I'm saying. But things from out of this world surely could come from Mars.
0: It could come from, it might not even be Mars. It could come from somewhere else. There are, how many other planets are there?
1: We say Mars
0: because that's what the United States focus on, but it could be another planet.
1: Right, that's right.
0: So that's what I'm saying.
1: And everything.
0: That's what I'm saying. That's the point that I'm trying to make, is that we limit ourselves because of what we know, have heard, seen, or even possibly read. But that doesn't mean that that is it and that is all, because it could be more. It's just like us living here in America. We don't really know what it's like to live in other countries because we don't live there. We can only talk about what happens here in America. That's why, and I know people often, you know, we have callers and listeners and callers who call in and they talk about things that's happening in Iran and all of these other countries and how the United States has done this and that to these countries, or why we are giving them X amount of dollars. But all of our allies and all of those things, we have all of that information. But to be honest, when we focus on here in the United States and what's happening here in the United States, of how many homeless, when I hear stories about children being homeless, and the people who don't have food to eat, but we are giving money to overseas, to all of these other countries and things like that, and we're not taking care of the people right here in our own backyard. That is sad to me. That's just like with Trump suing the IRS and creating a fund, $1.8 billion, however many dollar fund, to give to people who went against the government, the Capitol, stormed the Capitol and killed people or hurt people, and he released them from jail, but he's giving, creating a fund. What about the people who have nothing, people who are struggling? That's what I don't, it's just certain things I just don't get. I mean, not that I don't get it. I just don't like those kind of things. Like, we should be doing more for our people. Why is it that our children, or people, when they want, everybody who wants a good job, you got to go and get a college education, and then children are in debt coming out of college because they want to have a job to be able to support themselves, when other countries, they go to college and get educated for free, and then come over to America and use the information that they, that their degree, and make hundreds of thousands of dollars that they send home to their families in another country. That's just like, wow. Like, what is America really doing for the American people outside of, we can put the blameless on 47 because of he's in office now, and he's been off in office before and made a mockery of the government. But what about the other presidents? What have they done for the American people? We got to take a break. When we come back, let's have some fun. 1-800-450-7876.
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0: 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We are having a good conversation. But, you know, I think we need to lighten it up a little bit. What you think, Justice Kiki and Ms. B?
1: I think we ought to lighten it up.
0: Absolutely. Absolutely. Justice, I know I didn't say it before, but, you know, you got to get your black facts ready.
2: Okay.
0: And, Kiki, you been quiet the last segment. You got some more questions or topics you want to talk about? Something that we can have a little fun with?
1: Oh, you got to
3: do. I do. One question I have is, what is your superpower when you show up in your relationship? What do you bring? What superpower do you bring?
1: Oh, you don't want to talk about superpowers you have.
3: We done toasted up with the brown looking dirty glasses.
1: I mean, but look here, we got a superpower that no man can resist.
2: The power
0: what
2: lock.
0: What is it, Miss B? What is it, Miss B?
1: The power hole.
2: The power hole. There it is. There it is, ladies and gentlemen. The power hole.
0: The power hole.
1: We can't resist that power hole.
2: I knew it.
1: And ladies, can you play the song before for me, the power hole?
0: The power hold. Ain't nothing like that power hold. When you put that power hold on them, they won't let go.
1: They sniff at you like dogs.
0: Mm-hmm.
2: They just sniff at you. Called today earlier, and the lady said she leaving her footprints on the ceiling. Okay, legs up in the air. She leaving her footprints on the ceiling. I'm like, wow, she getting it in.
0: Yeah, you never heard that before.
2: I didn't. No.
0: Oh, okay.
2: Mm-hmm. I was like, wow, that's all right, right there.
1: One time y'all ain't never heard before about that is Grandpa can't fly his kite tonight because Grandma won't give him a tail.
0: Yep, I think I played that last week because Clarence Carter.
1: You played it last week.
0: I played it. Miss B told me, it's been a couple of years, but Miss B told me, lady, see, I got this song I want you to play. I was just like, okay. And when she gave it to me and I listened to it, I cracked up the first time. That song is hilarious. You know, it's like, Grandpa can't fly his car. Because Grandma won't give him no tail. I tell you. The Southern Soul genre of music, man, I'm telling you, it's double entendres, and they got some stories they telling, boy.
1: And let me tell you, that's some good music, and it's getting bigger and bigger, and that's why I'm looking forward to June 6th.
0: Yeah.
2: June
0: 6th event at Lamont's. Let me see if I can. I'm gonna tell y'all in a minute.
1: The Diana's coming.
0: Is she?
1: She said she was, and I hope Justin come down.
0: Okay, that would be nice. It's a big Southern Soul and Blues Festival, Saturday, June the 6th, and it's featuring Miss Jody, Donnie Ray, Lacey, Lamar Brace, the Hardway Connection Band, the Rise Band, and Stone Pleasure Band. 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And this is a BDWJ Promotions and K-Style Empire concert or program. So get your tickets. June 6th will be here before you know it. The Fun Bunch is going to be there, and we want to see your faces in the place.
1: That's right.
3: Yeah, I got a graduation that day. I told Moon Man I'll be there in spirit, but it's my nephew's graduation. Everything's happening June 6th.
0: Yeah,
1: well, bring the nephew to the graduation party on down there.
0: Yeah. That would be fun.
1: Bring the whole party down there.
0: Absolutely.
3: Get a party bus with a pole in it.
1: Look here, and I believe in them party buses, man. I had one last year for my birthday. Get a party bus. And you will have a good time on the party bus. Trust me. The party bus is the way to go anyway. Just bring them all down there on the party bus. They have as much fun going and coming on the party bus, so they got to drive.
0: Mm-hmm.
3: I got another question.
1: What's your question, baby?
3: Would you all date or be with an exotic dancer?
1: Well, now, I might do it behind closed doors.
0: Justice.
1: If they got anything going, I mean, you know, like, let me see what they're working with.
0: Well, they usually working with something now. Come on.
1: What they working with, you know, we might be able to compromise. Nobody will know about it, me and him, but we might be able to compromise.
2: I think I missed a word. I want to hear the question again.
0: Would you date an exotic dancer?
2: Oh, okay. I have. She was such a nice young lady and everything, you know. And so I wish that I could have dated her longer, but we lived quite a distance between, you know, each other. So it was hard to try to pursue her being a dancer, me working and trying to find the time to get together, and the great distance between us as far as where we lived and stuff. It just was kind of hard to work it out. But I think we matched and we got along. She was very lovely, very, you know, attractive. And she took me home when I went in that strip club. And she took me home with her.
1: The first night?
2: I look good, you know. So, you know, she brought me
1: home.
2: Wait a minute.
1: The first night? Boy, are you crazy? You don't know what you're getting into.
2: What do you mean? She had a nice apartment.
1: I didn't care whether she... You don't know who she been with or what she had either.
2: Well, right. I was strapped up. You got to believe that. I had my Jimmy hat.
1: You didn't know nothing about it. Suppose her man, if she had a pimp, showed up.
2: Well, she didn't come off like she had a pimp. She really was supporting herself to get through, you know, she's saying to finish college and all these things, and she was temporarily working at this place and working another place, too. So she was just...
1: No, I don't have a problem with that. I had a friend that got herself through law school and everything else, but she had to pay the bills, and she didn't have anybody to pay the bills, and she was a prostitute. But she got herself through law school and all that other stuff.
2: Well, she may not have to prostitute herself because she didn't ask me for any money. And that when she was at that strip club dancing and stuff, it was plenty of men just throwing money at her. So she didn't necessarily have to sell her body. She was, you know, doing what she's doing to make a living.
1: Sometimes you don't, but I'm just saying, I know some people that have in order to get where they wanted to be, have had to stoop to conquer.
3: Mm-hmm.
2: Now, let me just put out this, like when that happened with me, I was about 20 years old. So it ain't like, oh, I just did that recently or anything. But I'm just saying, that happened. Like, I don't go to strip clubs and stuff like that now, but I had in the past. And I definitely, was attracted to her and her to me, and we just kind of hit it off a little bit. But it was a one-night stand thing, and like I said, I wish that I could have pursued it, but we lived a little far from each other, and that's just the way it went.
0: So, question, if it was a one-night stand, how do you think that it would have went any further? Because, most people know when a one-night stand is going to just be that, that's all.
2: Well, we were able to have a good conversation and talk and get along and not have any type of animosities or any type of, friction between us. So it seemed like Moon Man puts out that story about when a couple met on the first night and they did everything and then they still together 60 years later. So that don't mean that he's going to lose respect for her or she going to lose respect for him. It's just that they were able to find that connection that was going to keep them together. And that was love. And that was that wanting to be together. And so that's all it would be. So if I had a chance and she had a chance, and like, I would not want her to be stripping. I'd be like, okay, you can't strip no more. That's the thing I would say. I was like, okay, like, if we're going to be boyfriend, girlfriend, but she'd be like, oh, well, that's my job and it like that. And so then I would draw the line right there and say, well, I don't want to be your boyfriend.
1: There wasn't no love there. It was all about her getting stupid to conquer to get what she wanted.
2: Well, yeah, I mean, I'll probably support her for a while until, like, okay, she's finished with saving the money, or I helped her get her what she needed to go to college or finish school or whatever it is, and then she can stop stripping. And then we can just be, maybe start a family, whatever the case may be back then. But, that's just in hindsight,
0: Mm-hmm. In hindsight. Mm-hmm.
2: Oh, man. Yeah, she was very lovely lady. Like, it's nothing wrong with... What's the question again? Dating a... What was the question, Kiki?
3: I said, would you date an exotic dancer?
2: Yeah, right.
1: Yeah, he would.
2: I already did, but it was like a one night. It wasn't like I dated her. Yeah.
1: She's asked for an explanation whether you would date an exotic type or not. You already said you did. Mm-hmm.
2: Yeah.
0: You did it, Justice.
2: I mean, she was fine. And so... I couldn't resist, like, if she invited me to her house afterwards, I was like, okay, fine. Like, out of all these men, I'm the one that's going
0: on with her.
2: Huh?
0: How old were you when you dated her?
2: I was 21. Like, I was very young when that happened. I don't go to strip clubs now, but when I was younger, I was curious about things like that. So I would go to a place like that and just, see what it's about and everything. And enjoy myself to the best that I could.
0: Well, go ahead.
2: I had a cousin that lived in Newark, New Jersey, and I lived in like the middle of New Jersey. And so I would visit him and he would say, well, let's go to the strip club. And we would go and, in these strip clubs over there in Newark, it was like really raunchy and the girls, they weren't like top of the line, but even the guys were a little more aggressive and everything towards them and everything, but they would tip them, but they would be able to do a little more, touch them a little more than normal in like a regular strip place. So
1: I can testify about Newark because I remember one time I went up to New Jersey when I was in college, and my brother thought that I need to learn about street life. So he said, I don't know enough about street life. So he took me to this bar. Well, first of all, you had to ring the bell again and then lock the door behind you. Well, that was a sign of me where I got real scared. And then they had the girl, then they had the girls coming, standing up on the bar, stripping, I mean, naked, slapping dollar bills and all that stuff. I said, oh, my God. I said, I don't want to learn no more about street life.
2: Yeah, that's kind of how it was.
1: I said, that was enough for me. And I mean, all the guys in there knew my brother, and they were sending all these drinks over to me. And I told my brother, I said, ask him not to send me any drink because I can't drink like that. And you know, he told me he was sending out drinks for you. But I mean, that was my introduction to street life, and I don't need to know no more about it.
4: Mm-hmm.
1: I saw what was going on in there. I said, nope. And it was one of them little bars where you had to ring the bell again and lock the door behind you, but one way in and one way out. I said, I ain't doing that no more.
2: But you know, Kiki, it's like if I was to date a stripper, you know, I would always have my feelings attached to the point where I'm like, man, she's always dancing on men and dancing in front of men. And I would feel some type of way after a while. I'm like, look, this has got to stop, or I got to quit this girl because I'm kind of territorial. Like, I'm a one woman man type guy. I don't like to share my woman. And so when I know she's dancing, and then when I turn my back or when I'm not with her, she could possibly be off with some other guy. So it's woman that's
1: a stripper, it'd
2: be hard to
1: somebody
2: trust her, you know. I have trust issues, you know.
1: Right, yeah. If she took you on the first night, what you think did she do when you're not around?
2: That's exactly right. Exactly right. So, yeah, I would have trust issues with that.
4: Mm-hmm. Well, we have a caller on the line. I was going to wait until after the break because we got to take a break. But let's bring the caller in, and then we'll... Once the music plays, we'll go to the break. Hi, caller. What's your name and where you calling from?
5: James, I'm calling from Delaware by way of D.C.
4: Hey, James.
5: Same here. I just wanted to get you guys' take on this. I know it's voting season right now. There is a big campaign for us to get out and vote because of what's going on in the White House right now. But I wanted to get you guys' take. Voting is important. We know voting is very important. But I feel everything. But I think everything is. We need to be focused on everything, the vote in and things that we need to do in our own homes. Because sometimes I think that we just get caught up. Or sometimes I listen to the pundits, and it's just too much. It's like vote, vote, vote, which is true. But it seems like it's almost like the only thing we have to do is vote, and all our problems will be solved. But I feel personally we have to vote, but I also feel that we have to do our part too. Take care of our families, go to work every day, try to provide generational wealth for our family versus vote, vote, vote. But it just seems like to me that we just focus on voting, like that's going to be our only issue. Like once we vote, that's going to solve our problems. Voting is not going to bring generational wealth to our homes. Voting is not going to improve our health. Voting is not going to improve, it's not going to help us raise our children better. So voting is important. But I feel, how do you all feel like during this campaign, what should we be doing as a people, as black people, during this Trump administration right now, the way the country is trending until the next voting cycle? What should we be doing on our end to make sure we take care of our family?
2: It's a great question. We're probably all going to handle that question after our break. So, Lady C?
4: If you want to respond, Justice, you can start your response to his question until the break.
2: Well, okay. Well, I appreciate that question and everything, and that what he's right that, you know, we're not going to get a vote to solve our problem, and that we have to get back to unity in the community. And so we got to come back to loving ourselves and each other and showing that type of affection towards one another and stop looking at ourselves and each other like enemies.
4: Okay, we do have to take a break. James, when we come back, we'll stay where you are. We can come back. We're going to respond to your question, and then we're going to have the conversation about it. Everybody stay where you are, 1-800-450-7876. You're listening to Moon Man and the Fun Bunch.
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0: Saturday Night Movement and the Fun Bunch. We have James all the way in Delaware on the line with us. He had a question for us. And James, I'm going to turn it back over to you, and then we'll get some comments and some comments.
1: Yeah, basically, I hear a lot about the vote, about voting, which is true, and hearing about what we need to do. We need to go out there and vote and things of that nature because of what's going on. But I just don't hear enough about what we should be doing. That's the thing about it, because there's a lot of things in our communities that we need to be doing. We need to be taking care of our families. We need to focus on these kids out here. These teenagers, especially down in D.C. right now, they running rampant and all across the country, really, at these malls and things of that nature, even up here in Delaware. So we need to focus on those things. How are we going to teach our kids? How are we going to educate our kids? How are we going to teach our children how to read? How are we going to educate our kids, put them in position to go to school, go to trade schools, go to college? Because another thing I hear, too, is like we need to get people in office who's going to do the right thing and things of that nature. But I also feel like

0: parents have a job to do too. But at the end of the day, we can't rely on the schools. If the school's not going to do what they're supposed to do, we're going to have to hold up our end. Because I know up here in Philadelphia, I know there's an issue with the kids not being able to read. So if they're not going to get it in the schools, if the school's not going to push them and teach them, the teacher's not going to do that, then we need to pick up the slack and do what we need to do on our end to make sure our kids get what they need. And that's how I look at it from my standpoint. So that's all there is, because a lot of times these black politicians don't even do what they're supposed to do. For instance, I believe there's a school in Baltimore where they're trying to close the school down, but it seemed like when I be listening to the callers call for Baltimore and talk about it, it seemed like the mayor's not trying to push to keep this school open, and the black politicians in Baltimore are not trying to work hard to keep this school open. So a lot of times, it's like at the end of the day, you know, we have to go out there and vote, you know, vote people out if they're not going to do their jobs. At the same time, I just think we need to hone down and focus on us to the best of our ability. So if these politicians are not getting the job done, at least we know we doing what we're supposed to do on our end. That's just how I look at it.
1: Well, other Sun Bunch members, you know, if you have a comment. But for me is, I think like Moon always say, we need to know the system. And one way that we have to be able to, in a sense, not so much as defeat, but at least cripple in a way, the system is getting out to vote. Because if we don't vote, we can't change how laws are created or how things are implemented unless we get those out of office who aren't standing for the American people. And on the other side of that, in my opinion, is, yes, I agree with you as far as us as a cultural, as black and brown people. I think we need to have something that, you know, like for instance, it's always said there's in every city or major city, there's a Chinatown, or, you know, the Jews have their area, and all of these different races have their area, but there's no black area unless it's a ghetto, you know? And so I think that, yeah, we need to create more communities where black and brown people are represented, just like in other cultures. And I think that that would really show how we can come together, because it's often said that black people can't do anything together. And I just disagree with that. But I think that you do have... There are some of us, but I mean, that's even in other cultures. I mean, we have some of us who can come together and make things happen, and as well as in other cultures where, you know, colonizers, you know, PWTs, they stick together, and the colonizers who got money, they look down upon them. They don't want them in their communities, just like they don't want blacks in their communities. And so it's very important that, you know, we come together. I mean, I agree with you about us coming together and creating our own and doing our own thing. So what are your thoughts, Ms. B?
2: Well, I think that we should create our own things and do our own things. I agree with you.
1: Yes.
2: And I think that we should... And as far as voting is concerned, like he was concerned about that, we must vote. We must vote because we want to put people in office who will support our ideas and what we need. Mm-hmm. And right now we don't have them in office, so we must vote.
0: Which is true. We do need to vote. But I think we have to do it's a holistic. We need everything involved. We need like the voting piece, but also families. We need to find a way to improve the family structure, because I'm always hearing about vote. But at the end of the day, but here's the thing with me. I hear about the vote, but then I hear about these kids. These teenagers going around sticking up people, going around shooting up people, or going to the malls, causing chaos in these malls across the country in different cities. I think these are things we probably need to hone down on and teach our children.

0: How they,
1: I agree
0: we
1: with you. You know what? We need to hold parents accountable for their children, because parents raise their children. And if your child is out 12 or 1 o'clock at night reaching havoc, you need to go to jail.
0: Yeah, because at the end of the day, we can vote all day long, because here's my thing. We can go out and vote. We have to vote. But at the end of the day, if our communities are still screwed up, if our children are not doing, if they're not acting like productive citizens and doing the things that they're supposed to do, all of this to me is for naught. And then I wanted to get you guys' opinion on this about the voting piece, which is true. But I've always wondered about this. How do we hold politicians accountable? Because I always say, well, if politicians are not doing their job, vote them out. So it's almost like, what, every 2 to 4 years, if they're not doing what they're supposed to do, we got to struggle and deal with their mess until we just vote them out. And then we got to hope that the next group come in. Because my thing is, how do we hold politicians accountable? That's my thing, because once they get in office, what does that look like? Does voting them out, do we mean vote by voting them out? Is that holding them accountable? Because once they get in office, I mean, I just don't know, because I hear that a lot of times that we don't support our candidates and that they get their support from people who don't look like us. And that's why they probably don't, you know, do what they're supposed to do to help our communities, because we don't put dollars into them. Because I hear people say, but at the end of the day, I guess it comes down to trust too, because a lot of times when I see politicians that look like us, I don't really know if they're on my team or not. Just because they look like me, I don't really know. So it's kind of hard when like I tell people, my vote, when I vote, I'm voting so laws don't get passed that's going to hurt me or be detrimental to myself or my family. That's how I look at my vote. I look at my vote as a defensive vote. So that's how I like it, my vote. So,
2: all right, so
3: go ahead.
2: Okay. All right, to James, that first I want to say about the first thing you put out there, what we need to do, and that is to get on code with each other.
0: Mm-hmm.
2: And that means to check each other when we're not doing something right, or even our children. We got to go back to the old way of doing things where we were on code without knowing we were on code. It was just things that we did, and it was a black thing, and you just don't understand if you just, you know, wasn't around, you know, black folks, the way we did things. So we got to get back on code, and that's in every way. And so that's to check these young children when they're not dressing right. Look, hey, young man, pull your pants up. Anything that's going to encourage them to have a better image of themselves so that it reflects us in a better way, you know, together. And we got to start at the home, start in the home with teaching your children how to read, like James is saying. You have to get serious about education like our parents' were about us getting an education. Let's get serious again, because we let our guards down in the late 90s when parents were screaming and talking about their children aren't being educated, so they need to close down these schools. They need to shut them down. And that's what all people were saying. That's all these adults in the black community were saying when their children didn't seem to get their education that they were going to school to get. And it wasn't because of the fault of the school. It was because of the fault of the parents and the distractions that led the children not to get that proper education. So we got to drop all of the, you know, things that have caught us up in not knowing where we're supposed to be and get back to the roots. Teach your children early on how to read and teach them intelligence and stop all of this ignorance that's going on in our community and in our culture. It's too much ignorance going on. We come from black excellence. We had so many black excellent people who came before us and set a very fine, mark to achieve to. And we don't get that high anymore. We don't go up to the level of the people who came before us anymore because we dropped the ball on being serious about education. You don't say close down the school, and now they done closed down thousands of schools across America because these parents were claiming that because they're not getting the education in that school and those teachers don't know how to teach my child, close down the school. Now all your schools is closed down. And now you crying, oh, they done closed down all these schools. They keep closing schools down. Well, you were the one that put that out there in the first place to close down the schools, which was the ridiculous thing to say in the first place. It wasn't the school's fault that your children wasn't getting educated. It's because you weren't serious. You weren't being serious. You weren't being intelligent about anything. Everything is operating off of ignorance. And we got to get back to intelligence, the black excellence that we are, intelligence. That's the problem with our people. It's too much. We lead with ignorance.
3: Okay. Hold your thought, Joseph. I mean, I don't disagree with what you're saying. Let's see if Kiki and Ms. B, well, Ms. B already stated. Kiki, you have a comment, and then we have a caller. We want to bring them into the conversation.
4: I agree with Justice. He's right about everything that he said about that. Bring about black just black excellence. Let's bring caller in.
3: Okay. Black excellence is what we need to do. Hi, caller. What's your name and where you calling from?
5: And this is the Mississippi of the West, Las Vegas. As a matter of fact, I'd like to chime in on the conversation tonight. Excellence for the black folks at one time was agriculture. If you had a farm and you produced sweet potatoes, okra, corn, watermelon, you know, that good stuff. But today we've gotten away from that. We're no longer farmers. That's a problem. And I'll tell you something else that will solve the brother's problem from Delaware, I believe he says he's calling from. You know, brother, one of the things that will alleviate the issues in the neighborhoods, the blocks, or the community is a place of worship. Everything emanates from the church. Now, you might not believe that. I believe it. As a matter of fact, in the next 2 weeks, I'll probably be teaching one of the vacation Bible schools. And so my thinking has always been to connect, to be in tune to Almighty God. And even if you have to do that 3 times a day, you can. I remember at one point, that's where you spent majority of your time, was at a place of worship. And so we've gotten away from that. I think it's evident that with the technology today, that people are happy to just be in their chairs at home, playing on their phones or whatever other device that they have. But you can get away from that. I'll tell you something else that works. I was in New York City in 1967 at Mount Morris Park, where Mayor Lindsay came up to that park and announced the summer jobs program. That summer job addressed my issue. I was unemployed. I had a summer job that I went through the rest of the summer and got paid to do that. That is another way you combat some of the problems that you have in your neighborhoods, communities, or on your block by having a summer jobs program. The park and recreation is also another help. The Salvation Army, the Boys and Girls Club. So you have to tap into all the resources, each one teach one, in order to get you through the dog days of the summer as well. So to speak to your issue again, sir, I say everything emanates from the church, and that's where you should start. And if you don't start there, then I think you're going to continue to go down that spiral that you're going into. Now, you're right. The voting situation that you hear all the time is a civics lesson, and you should take civics classes. You can learn that at your place of worship. So don't get away from worshiping Almighty God, and don't get away from putting that good news out in your atmosphere, because that's what the Bible is, good news. And you should be able to share that with somebody. And does that make sense at all, ladies and gentlemen?
3: Absolutely.
2: Yes.
5: Well, thank you. Okay, that I'm going to get off my soapbox and get back to mopping my kitchen floor. And that's another thing. Don't forget to take out the garbage. That's the way I was raised, too. And sweep and mop the floor. All right, now, thank you for your time tonight. Good night.
2: Thank you, too.
3: Thank you so much. Good night. Good night. Thank you so much. That was good information. I mean, I have to say, you know, James and Justice both have shared some great information and things that tools. But, you know, we got to come together and continue to work together as a people, as a culture of people, and know that we're stronger together than apart. And so, everything that they are saying makes a lot of sense, you know, and we just have to work through it to make sure that we are doing those things. Justice, you had a comment?
2: No, I didn't.
3: Okay. All right. Anybody else want to provide any comments? James, you have another question or concern? Okay. Everybody's on silent mode. What's happening, Captain? All right, James, did he drop? He must have dropped. But anyway, James, great question. Thank you so much for calling in with your topic to talk about. I mean, I think it, like we keep saying, I just want to reiterate that we do need to come together as a people, and I think that we can do it. One thing that I think that also, which I think someone commented on it, but with the youth, I think it was Justice who just said, you know, or Justice who said, not Justice from Philly and Justice from Vegas, who said that, you know, with our youth in different cities, you know, getting together in groups and creating havoc. But I think that, I know that Ms. B also made the comment about the parents being accountable for their children, held accountable for their children. I agree with that as well. But also, a lot of times, we forget that we were youth, you know, and when we went out with our friends, we either did one or the other. Either if our friends was getting in trouble, I'm not saying getting in trouble, but if our friends got in a fight and there was a bunch of us there, we were going to fight as well, or we were going to run and get out of Dodge. And a lot of kids in today's society, and to be honest, someone could be trying to break up the fight, and in the midst of trying to break up the fight could get hit and have to fight and defend themselves. So we don't really know what those situations look like outside of the ones where they're actually like going in and, you know, robbing stores and stuff and things like that nature, like truly breaking the law. But sometimes when they're out in groups, that's all that they have to do is be around their friends. Mm-hmm. And we used to do that when we were growing up. We used to be around our friends. If we weren't, it could have been two or three of us who may have come from the same area because we live close to each other. But a lot of times we were going together in small groups to meet up with all of our friends in one big group. And so we can't forget about our children. I just think, like Ms. B say, you know, you gotta raise them right, or you have to make sure that children understand the repercussions of their actions and know of what you expect of them when they leave out the house, that for them to come home. And so I think that, you know, once people in the home or parents in the home enforce certain behaviors and morals and values in children, I think if those positive things are presented to the children, or they're raised by those people, I mean, I'm raised to understand the importance of those morals, values, and things, then we'll have a better group of people out there in the streets. But again, we can't control if something breaks out and unbeknownst to them and they just get caught in the crossfire, it just becomes a big mob. So But yeah, I think those were those were good comments, and those are great questions, you know, in order to, in the conversation tonight. Justice, what, you sound like you're getting ready to say something, or was that Kiki or Miss B?
2: Not me.
3: Okay. Well, Justice, you got your black facts ready?
2: Yes.
3: All right. Let me check. Let's go with the black facts.
2: Okay. It is now time for a Black History Moment. A spotlight is on Nikki Giovanni. Nikki Giovanni, born 1943, expressed the sentiments of radical 1960s through her sharp, militant poetry recordings and her readings at college campuses. She was one of a group of poets in the vanguard of Black Power movement, including Sonia Sanchez, Don L. Lee, Haki Madhubuti, Gil Scott-Heron, Leroy Jones, Amari Baraki, and others who spoke out against racism in the United States. Born in Knoxville, Tennessee, Giovanni graduated magna cum laude from the University in Nashville, a poetry workshop in college conducted by John O. Killens shaped her political thinking and inspired her writing. Through rhythmic lines, Nikki infused Black consciousness into her poetry, which became increasingly radical with the assassination of Malcolm X and the rise of the Black Panther Party. Her first three collections of poems, Black Feelings, Black Talk in 1968, Black Judgment in 1968, and Reincarnation.
3: Justice, I hate to cut you off, but I think that's the music playing. We're going to go to a break, and when we come back, let's start over with your highlight and then your black facts. I apologize. I didn't know it was time for a break. Everybody say we are 1-800-450-7876. 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
1: Every year, Steve Faircal climbs the stairs of the John Hancock Center in Chicago, 94 floors to the top.
2: It's called the hustle up the Hancock.
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0: Welcome back. Welcome back, Saturday Night Movement and the Fun Bunch. 1-800-450-7876. We're going to go right to Justice so he can finish up his Black History Moment and his Black Facts. Go, Justice. Go, Justice. You got it. The floor is yours.
1: All right. It is now time for a Black History Moment. A spotlight is on Nikki Giovanni. Nikki Giovanni, born in 1943 to 2024, expressed the sentiments of the radical 1960s through her sharp, militant poetry recordings and her readings at college campuses. She was one of a group of poets in the vanguard of the Black poet, the Black Power movement, including Sonia Sanchez, Don L. Lee, Haki Madhubuti, Gil Scott-Heron, Leroy Jones, Amari Baraka, and others who spoke out against racism in the United States. Born in Knoxville, Tennessee, Giovanni graduated magna cum laude from Fisk University in Nashville. A poetry workshop in college conducted by John O. Killens shaped her political thinking and inspired her writing. Through rhythmic lines, Nikki infused Black consciousness into her poetry, which became increasingly radical with the assassination of Malcolm X and the rise of the Black Panther Party. Her first three collections of poems, Black Feelings, Black Talk in 1968, Black Judgment in 1968, and Recreation in 1970, expressed the militancy of the period. In later works, she briefly departed from political themes. Her spin on Soft Black Song in 1971, Ego Trippin' in 1973, and Vacation Time in 1980 are collections of poems for children. Giovanni has recited her poetry recordings on television and radio shows. She was the first woman appointed full professor in the Department of English at Virginia Polytechnic Institute and State University. And that was a spotlight on Nikki Giovanni, born in 1943 to 2024. On this date, or close to, in 1905, distinguished educator Hilda Davis was born in Washington, D.C. In 1963, African Liberation Day is declared at the Conference of the Organization of African Unity in Addis Ababa, Ethiopia. In 1926, renowned jazz trumpeter Miles Davis was born in Alton, Illinois. In 1942, Dory Miller, a messman, was awarded the Navy Cross for his heroism at Pearl Harbor. In 1981, jazz pianist Mary Lou Williams died in Durham, North Carolina. And finally, in 1973, Tom Bradley became the first Black African-American mayor of Los Angeles. And that was a Black History Moment with Moon Man and the Fun Bunch on WOL DC News, where information is power.
0: Very good, Justice. Very good.
1: Thanks, Mama B.
0: Yeah, that was great, Justice. Good information. You've been doing very well with your Black History Moments and highlights. I love the highlights because you have highlighted some great people and, you know, provided a lot of information on them. So thank you for that. Great job. Kudos, Justice.
1: Thank you, everyone. I appreciate it, and thanks for allowing me to do so.
0: Absolutely, absolutely. Well, you know, time flies when you're having fun. Although we got a few more minutes before we got to run, we want to see if anybody out there has anything that's on their mind. You can call us 1-800-450-7876 before our time is up. Kiki, are we going to come back to you because you've been on the road tonight. Do you have any more topics, questions, comments, or scenarios that we can comment on before we run?
2: Hey, it's Kiki.
1: Kiki, where you be, huh? Kiki? You got a Kiki, last topic Kiki. For us?
0: Kiki, what movement say Kiki at Applebee's?
1: Applebee's.
2: I'm looking for something.
0: Oh, okay. Well, I mean, you know, listen, this is the last few minutes. We can shoot the breeze as we have done before to make it fun before, as Justice say, before we run. And Mr. Poet,
1: that rabbit, get that gun and stop my fun. And he ain't going to have it because he got a bad habit of trying to steal my fun. So I got to get the gun from that rabbit. Now, I know I messed all that up, but that's the way it went.
0: Yeah, you did, you did. But you tried and failed, but it's all right. We know we're gonna prevail.
1: It's like Lady C, like last week, you know, like you wanna stand up in it and fall right in. I mean, see, I stand up in it and fall right in.
0: No, Justice, that's not how it works, Justice.
3: Justice, fall right in and go to sleep.
0: Justice, Miss B say you fall asleep. That's because he ain't standing up in it, Miss B. He ain't standing up in
3: it.
0: He don't know. When you young, you don't know what you're doing. You just be talking a lot. You be talking loud and ain't saying nothing.
3: Right.
1: No, I stood up in it before, right? And, you know, I didn't fall in or nothing. I could stand up in it, but, you know, you got to keep this a little clean, right? You got to keep this a little clean.
0: It might be after 10 o'clock, but we still got to make sure that we doing it right.
3: That's right.
1: I like how you said that, Lady C.
0: Okay. Mm-hmm. All right. I'm trying to keep my job.
3: Yours is secure.
1: You got that sexy voice, Lady C.
0: Oh, do I? Thank you. People say that all the time, but I just don't hear it. I really don't. I really don't.
1: You ain't supposed to hear it. Well, us men, we know what we hear.
0: Oh, okay. Well, thank you, Justice. Well, y'all men supposed to know when y'all standing up in it, and if you don't, you delusional.
3: That's right. Very delusional.
1: I stood up in it and walked around with it. Mm-hmm.
0: No, you did not. No, you did not.
3: I
0: that ain't how it works. My old B done gave you some kudos. Now she's trying to keep you straight. Don't mess it up now.
3: That's right. Now, I've been on your pad all night long, but I ain't able to start messing it up.
1: I'm trying to be good. I'm trying.
3: That's what I want you to do. Be real good, son.
1: Okay.
0: Mm-hmm. Yes, yeah, she wants you to stay good, Justice. She wants you to stay good. Don't mess it up. But, yeah, this has been a great show. I had a lot of fun. We had great topics and great conversation that went on today or tonight. And this is what we like to do here on Moon Man and the Fun Bunch. We like to hear what is on our caller's mind and also bring up great topics like Kiki had tonight. We can have a conversation or have a dialogue about those topics and, you know, gain some insight on what people think and how they feel and, you know, those kind of things. And so this has just been great. I had fun tonight. But it's always fun hanging out with the Fun Bunch. So tell me.
1: Oh, it is.
0: Huh?
1: I said, sure is.
0: Yeah, so tell me, if today was your last day, tomorrow is your last day on Earth, what would you do to fulfill that day? Yes, Justice.
1: I ain't answering that. I'm sorry. I just can't answer no question like that. I apologize, but I've had.
0: Okay. So what would you do tomorrow? So how about Memorial Day? Let's just go with Memorial Day. Memorial Day holiday is coming up. It's the holiday. Now, do we all know that would have been a good Black History moment to know how Memorial Day actually started? Because most people think that it's about the soldiers, which it is, but it's more so about Black soldiers. And so that would have been a good Black History moment. And I saw something on, I think it was Instagram or TikTok today, given the true historical, the true history on Memorial Day that a lot of us miss. But what is your Memorial Day going to look like, Justice? How about we do it that way?
1: Well, you know, I'm going to be off that day, so I could do whatever I want to do. And I'm going to probably head over to Fairmount Park and sightsee and see what's going on at the park. I love going through the park. It's one of the largest parks in America. And you could just drive through in different parts of it, in different sections of town. The park extends into different sections. And there's supposed to be many events for Memorial Day in Philly. And right here near where I live, the Dell East, they're having a spectacular concert with all kinds of performers are going to be there. I can park my car outside that event and hear everything. Okay, that's how loud it is, and it's going to be, and that's how close I can get to it without even having to pay to go in. And it's going to be outdoors, and a lot of people are going to do the same thing. They'll camp out. There's benches and everything and tables where you can just go and park and make a picnic on the table and different things and just listen to the music outside of the concert and still enjoy yourself. Because I've heard different rappers or singers and stuff outside there while I was on the basketball court, and just above there is the Dell East, and that's where the concerts are. And I heard recently some R&B performers from the 90s that when I grew up in that era, that they were in there singing and performing. Cisco and them, they were in there singing and performing about 2 months ago. Yeah, and I heard them right outside. It was really loud, and I was right down on the basketball court listening to it. And like, wow, listening to them in there, I said, wow, there's some people in there that I'm familiar with. But yeah, I'm not sure what I might do, but I'm going to have some fun some kind of way. On my day off and everything.
0: Kiki, what's your Memorial Day plans?
2: Nothing much. Just, you know, kick back with family. And I don't know, this weather is crazy, so I don't know if we're going to be able to put something on the grill or not. But that's the usual. Just kick back and have some good family time.
0: Yeah. What about you, Ms. B? I know you say you're cooking because you told me to come over and get my burnt hot dog. What time do I need to be
3: pick your burnt hot dog, and I'm going to get you some crabs, and I'm going to get my hair done.
0: Oh, okay. All right. Well, that sounds like a plan. I'll text you to see what time. I won't put it on air because some people might know where you live, and they might show up. And, you know, Lady C, like,
3: they don't know where I live a lot. Yeah, they don't know where I live anyway. They show up. I got a garden door.
0: Okay. All right. We'll be in good standings. So I don't have any plans. I know a lot of us don't agree or have their own opinions about guns and stuff like that, but I am trying to get my I am getting my concealed carrier's license. And so one of the things that I think I want to do is to be able to, it's on Monday, is go to the gun range. If they're open, they might even be closed. I don't know. But, you know, I want to get some practice in. I think that it's very important that whether it's physically protecting ourselves, I think we need to do it, whether it's physical, mentally, or emotionally. I think we need to do that because there's so much going on in this society on today, this world, and sometimes we can blink our eyes and something else has happened. So we got to stay encouraged. We got to watch our backs because these people out here are walking around like the world belongs to only them. And, you know, it's some crazy things happening, you know, but you don't want to hurt anybody. Of course, and it's funny because when I was taking my class, one of the things that they were saying was just like, I was just like, but I will shoot somebody in the leg. They was just like, yeah, but you could miss. I was like, what? So they teach you to actually aim for certain parts, certain areas of the body. And I was just like, oh, wow, that's interesting. And they was just like, well, a leg might not stop someone from attacking you. So it's just certain things that we need to understand and know. And whether it's with a gun or with your fist, we need to have some type of defensive mechanisms in order to protect ourselves. So what do you all think about that real quick?
3: Well, lady, see, I want to ask you one question. If trouble finds you and you do not have a gun, what would you do? How would you defend yourself? Would you find a way to defend yourself without a gun?
0: Absolutely. Absolutely. I have to do that now.
3: I don't think you need guns.
0: Well, I mean, you know, I understand. And
3: I'm coming from in this day and time because I know how to shoot a gun. You know, my grandpa taught me that down in the country. He used to put the bombs up on the post. And he taught us how to shoot shotguns and all.
0: To be honest, I don't think that I'm going to walk around with it on me. I think it'll be more so for protective of my home, but I don't think I would carry it with me, but it's also good to have it with how things are going in today's society. Kiki, what are your thoughts? Justice?
1: Okay, so if you have a gun, that's for your protection. I can't say nothing about that. You know, I happen to, you know, like Ms. B, I don't think you really need that. If you live a life, you know, a certain way and you know how to avoid stuff and stay away from stuff, then the forces that protect you. So then you don't end up in a situation. Now, if something happened and somebody pulls a gun on you, you know, a lot of times you already know, put your hands up, just, you know, comply, whatever, to save your life, because, you know, your life is more important than what they're trying to steal. Now, there's another thing where I like how Lady C was thinking, because she's like, okay, I get this gun, and I'll just shoot the person in the leg if they did something that only is worthy of getting shot in the leg and not to be killed. See, back in the day, people in the Black community who had guns would shoot somebody in the leg for a particular reason, that they weren't trying to kill the person, but they were trying to send a message. Or they might shoot them right in and be like, man, I got shot in my last night, you know, and that was all it was. Because they weren't trying to kill him. They were trying to say, look, get away, stay away, don't mess with me. Mm-hmm. I don't want to kill you. Don't want to be violated and just go ahead, you know. So we used to think like that, Black people. We didn't always want to kill somebody, but you did want to get that person, you shoot them in the toe or you shoot them in the leg or whatever it was back in the day. Because we had a conscience. We didn't. We knew that we could kill that person, but their violation wasn't worthy of death. It was only worthy of to be shot and to demonstrate justice. So that, in a sense, is what happens. I agree with that notion of not wanting to take someone's life, but to defend yourself and to get them back up off you. Now, if they pull a gun at the same time, you pulled your gun to get them off, you shot him in the leg first, then he's going for a gun. Now you got to continue shooting, Lady C.
0: Mm-hmm. I understand that.
1: He reaching for the gun, but you being trained, you're going to know when to shoot, continue shooting or not. And I like that Black thought, the way you're thinking, not versus I'm scared and everybody should die and what, no matter what they did, I'm going to kill them. No, shoot him in their leg. I bet you still live and he's going to learn a lesson. And then if he had no gun to shoot you back, then he's going to learn that lesson. Okay?
0: Well, listen, we got to say goodnight because time flies when you're having fun and we're right there where the rabbit does have the gun. Kiki, you want to make a final comment on that topic and then say goodnight?
2: Yeah, I mean, I agree with what you all said. But at the I don't think having protection is a bad thing. Just be wise about using it. And listen, you all enjoy your weekend. Life is so short. I love the ones that you're with, and be kind to those that are around you. All right. So good night, America.
0: All right. Okay. Thank you so much. Justice, say good night quickly. We don't have much time.
1: Okay. On this day and on this date, love will always conquer hate. Good night, everyone.
0: All right, Justice. Thank you so much. Have a great week, and have a great Memorial Day and a great week. Miss B.
3: Well, I still want to say congratulations again to George Anderson on getting his degree from Towson State. And in all thy ways, acknowledge him, and he will direct your path. Good night, America.
0: Listen, everyone, as Moon says, remember, be kind to the people you meet on the way up, because they'll be the same people you meet on the way down. And as I say, love on your loved ones, because tomorrow is not promised. Remember, a family that prays together stays together. And also, listen, have a great, safe Memorial Day holiday. And Miss B, I see you Monday for that burnt hot dog. And if anybody else is cooking hamburgers and hot dogs and got some crabs, let ladies see. No, hit me up on my Facebook, Instagram pages so we can have some fun with Fun Bunch. But no, really, Moon, we missed you. We hope we served you well. And we hope we made you, you're pleased with how the show ran tonight. We had a great time. And as always, we try to make sure that we are representing you in a positive way and just how you want it to be done. So thank you again for allowing us to continue to represent you even when you're not here. But as Moon says to everybody, thank you. Oh, did I say thank you to our callers? Thank you to all our callers who called in. Great conversation, great topics. And we're going to do this again next week, same time, same channel, right here on WOL 1450 AM, where information is power, 8 p.m. to midnight. Moon Man and the Fun Bunch, we do what we do because of you. So come on, meet us back here next week, same time. Hopefully, Moon Man will be back, and we will be here. If he's not back, we'll be here.

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Now, began the week with humanitarian world traveler Sinclair Skinner, who previewed his upcoming trip to Zimbabwe and also discussed the booing of Washington, D.C. Mayor Muriel Bowser at Howard University's graduation. GRIO Professor James Small then launched our two-day celebration of Malcolm X's birthday, providing insightful background on Malcolm's life and enduring legacy. On Tuesday, Chicago activist pastor Anthony Williams examined the behavior of several young people accused of acting inappropriately at a Chipotle restaurant in D.C. restaurant in D.C.'s Navy Yard. Next, New York media analysts Reggie Thomas and Wayne Gilman address recent crackdowns from the Trump administration. Then scholar Dr. Creda Brown previewed the PBS documentary W.E.D. Du Bois, Rebel with a Cause, which aired that evening. We concluded that session with a tribute to Malcolm X on his birthday, featuring his nephew, Rodney L. Collins, and also Professor A. Peter Bailey. Professor Bailey was one of the last persons to speak with Brother Malcolm before the assassination. Researcher The Irritated Genie opened our Wednesday session by detailing a Trump administration health initiative targeting several African nations. The Genie aims to raise awareness about this country's history of abusing black citizens under the guise of solving health problems. Nationally renowned podiatric physician Dr. Bill Relford followed the Genie, highlighting groundbreaking work in preserving limbs for patients with diabetic-related complications. Then Dr. B, alongside Dawn Osborne, outlined a program designed to help people manage their lives like successful businesses. Haitian activist Dr. Jude Azad began Friday's programming by updating us on the situation in Haiti, and the Reverend Segun Adebayo and his wife Dr. Marsha Adebayo reported legal victories by their group in their fight to save a historic black cemetery in Bethesda, Maryland. And the multi-talented researcher Brother Kitty Awadi closed out the week by drawing from his latest book to offer solutions to the age-old questions in our community: how the black community can respond to oppression. Now, if you missed any of our programs, you can catch up on our podcast on your preferred platform or on your station's website. 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You can also use the TuneIn app or ask Alexa or Siri for assistance. Next week, we're bringing you guests such as Morgan State professor, Dr. Ray Wimbush, Garveyite Brother Sango Baye, holistic and medical doctor, Dr. A, attorney Malik Shabazz, and restaurateur Dr. Baruch. If you're in the DMV or Baltimore area, spread the word. We start at 6 a.m. Eastern Time, Monday through Friday, and keep your radios tuned in to Baltimore's 1010 WOLB, or in the DMV, the Washington metropolitan area, or on 1450 WOL, where information is power. All right, let's get this weekend started. It's a holiday weekend for some folks, but not for us, Kevin, because, you know, we'd be working. We've got to get up the classroom doors of our students this morning.

All right. The problem is freed slaves. How can you be freed and be a slave? It sounds like an oxymoron, but let's put that aside. You know, you're either free or you're a slave. You know what I'm saying? Freed slaves. Well, maybe should have been recently freed slaves. Anyway, I want to get into that. Right, it is a free slave. But here's the deal. We were the first ones to recognize Memorial Day. So when you're out there this weekend, share this information with your friends and family, because I'm sure many of them don't know. They're out there and they put the red, white, and blue flag out. They don't know that it's really the folks behind the red, black, and green who started it. And all of them, you know, and they'll try to figure a way not to give us credit for starting Memorial Day observances. But it was us. What city in Charleston was that again, Kevin? South Carolina. Okay.

that's part, when you think about it, that's part of us as humans, humanity, you know, the soul. You know, we talk about black people have soul. That's part of the soul, forgiveness, empathy. You know, some other folks, not all the people have that. You know, that's, we feel sorry for the soldiers who got, even though some of them hated us, many of them probably hated us, and I still memorialize them with a parade. So, you know, that's part of our makeup. That's in our DNA. But go ahead.

Right. Stole it from our brothers and sisters. What else is new? I'm great, man. I'm still learning. I'm learning some stuff this morning too. I know I'm going to learn with because we got some really educated listeners who call in each and every Friday, and my mind is open like an amoeba sponge, and getting ready to just absorb anything that comes through the speakers this morning. Hopefully, everybody else is same.

0: jokes, you know, he can't take the jokes, don't watch, you know, so he doesn't want anybody else to see it. So he's embarrassed, so, you know, he uses his power to shut it down instead of encourage them and they just find it funny and go play along with it as a joke. But I think the fact that he's got so much juice can shut down programs or people who says things that he doesn't like. I think somehow, so at some point, the American people are going to wake up.
1: Yeah, and it really is dangerous, something to observe. I mean, when you look at the statements that are made from the White House and the way those expressions are formulated, he doesn't seem to give any thought to what he says or who he hurts, and yet he wants to then suppress anyone else who says that he's wrong. And that's what this is. This is a memorial, if you will, to free speech, practically.
0: Yeah, but you know what else on the side, a sidebar to that, what kills him, Kevin? He really wants to be appreciated, validated by Hollywood. A-list Hollywood. I'm not talking about Kid Rock, you know, the Robert De Niro's, the boss, and Rod Stewart, and the people of the top line artists and musicians. He wants their validation so bad. And his positive is behavior, that he seeks the validation. Couldn't get it in New York because they didn't validate him because he says he was a millionaire. You know, the people with real money in New York never cared for him. And he's always seeking that. And so it's like when you don't have something, you're always telling people, I'm the best, I'm the greatest, I'm the best looking. If you are that, you don't have to tell anybody that. It's obvious. You don't have to say I'm the best or I'm better than that person. Oh, nobody else has done this but me. That's all part of his makeup.
1: Well, that's still a long way from canceling, you know, the talk show genre, though, you know.
0: Right, because he's showing, no, it's not. He's showing that if you don't say things that I favor, just like what he did with the person who's reporting the labor reports, that's why you take all these reports from the government with a grain of salt.
1: Right.
0: He fired her. So this is the same thing. It's just a different arena. It's the entertainment arena that is, you know, he fired the person because he didn't like what Colbert was saying. He didn't like those jokes.
1: Yeah. So,
0: and they were jokes.
1: It's like if you can't play basketball, you take your basketball and go home.
0: And go home with it. Exactly.
1: If you can't play the dozens, remember we used to do the dozens back in the day.
0: Oh man, he couldn't get past round one in the dozens.
1: Yeah. So your answer is, oh yeah, you're another one, you know, kind of thing.
0: Right.
1: Look, in other news, the Potomac Interceptor sewage spill we were talking about yesterday, the DC Water CEO is facing tough questions over the massive spill earlier that dumped over 200 million gallons of sewage into the Potomac River. So we're going to keep our eye on that. And there's an airport health screening. I think Brother Keedy talked about that a little bit yesterday, that has started directing flights from Ebola-affected countries to Dulles International Airport for additional health screenings. So we've got to be concerned, watch our health.
0: And, of course. What else?
1: Well, the weekend weather is going to be really cool this weekend, and even though it's the holiday season, and you know, so you might have your cookout, but you may not be able to get in the pool. You know, and Republicans are leaving Washington without the ICE funding vote. The congressional Republicans hope to pass a bill to fund ICE for 3 years by the end of this week, but that plan changed over disagreements with President Trump. Congress is leaving town for a week-long recess, and they won't be back until after President Trump's June 1st deadline to fund immigration enforcement for the next 3 years. And the two issues seem to be at the root of this delay: Trump's push for money for Secret Service security for his ballroom project, and a nearly $2 billion fund to pay people he says have been victimized by a weaponized government. Your thoughts?
0: Well, I think the last two is really what the Republican members of Congress are upset about. Let's take the ballroom for example. You know, the ballroom is stalled now because he says he wants $1 billion for security. What kind of security is going to cost $1 billion for a ballroom? So anyway, that's they started scratching their heads. But I think the real one that they flipped out on is the fact that this slush fund, 1776. You know, that's a total. You know, he goes for the drama with that.
1: Right.
0: 1776 billion dollars to pay off people who he claims were wrong. This is not

0: just the January 6th people who invaded the Capitol building, but also the My Pillow Man can apply. Also, Ghislaine Maxwell can apply for these funds. So all these folks who feel they've been wronged, you notice most of none of them kind of look like us. They can get our taxpayers' money, and we pay them for the guy Terrio, who's led the Proud Boys. He's boasting he wants $2 million. You know, inciting the riot. You know, so we're going to pay them after they started the insurrection. And this goes to the fact that, you know, when Mark from Anaheim called in a couple of weeks ago, and he told us this how close we came to having a government, a military overthrow.
1: Right.
0: And now he warned us that the people who were the guardrails who stopped him, Donald Trump, they're no longer there. He fired all of those high-ranking generals. So now he's got people who will do whatever he wants. So you got to keep an eye on this. You know, when they were shouting out, where is Pence? Hang Mike Pence. They look, because Pence wouldn't okay it. The people who were there now, if something happens, if he doesn't get what he likes in the upcoming elections, because, you know, he's building all these edifices around the Washington, D.C., around the country, too.
1: Right, right.
0: Pictures of him. It seems like he doesn't intend to leave forever. He's going to build a ballroom and he gets to dance in there one time.
1: And
0: you got to keep your eyes open.
1: And I saw somewhere, I don't have it in front of me, though, that the money for the arch that Trump wants has been approved. So there will be an arch de Trump, like the one in France, apparently.
0: Right.
1: And that was approved. Meanwhile, Trump criticizes NATO as alliance chief describes meeting as very frank. The U.S. president says NATO wasn't there when we needed them during the Iran war, as though the Iran war is over, I guess.
0: And it's not over. Iran is now, you know, say the uranium is not going to leave Iran. They're going to keep it. That's one of the things he said, because that's needed for nuclear war power. And they said we're not giving that up. And they're entrenched. So it's going to be interesting to see how he plays that card. He's being sort of quiet in that and sort of shifted to Cuba and implying now that he's going to snatch, I think he's 94 years old, Raul Castro, Fidel's brother. Dude, he's going to go. Says he's going to be tried here. I guess his spokesperson, the acting attorney general, says he's going to be tried here, one way or the other. He's going to come here, and as if he's going to come to America and turn himself in. These guys are just out of their minds. But it's probably just an excuse just to invade Cuba. That's how the people are looking at it. But what are your thoughts?
1: Well, the idea that they pulling in Castro, that takes a lot of money too, doesn't it?
0: They pulled it off in Venezuela. So they figured if they can do it in Venezuela, they can do it in Cuba. Because right now, and they're accusing Cuba of sending drones to Key West or Miami. Cuba doesn't have any oil. They don't have any electricity. Where do they get stuff why would they waste if they did it? Why would they waste that and not feed their people? And that's what they're trying to say. So, you know, so that's an excuse. So, okay, yeah, they're going to attack us this weekend. So we have to do a preemptive strike and go in there and snatch him. We've got to keep our eyes on what's going on there.
1: Wow. Yeah, we sure do, man. And, and before we wrap everything up, I just wanted to say that there's a record-breaking 45 million Americans who are going to be taking the roads this weekend. So drive carefully, and if you've got to drive, and you know, have a good weekend either way. So
0: that's right, and stay with us. Even if you're traveling, you know, download the app, and so you can listen to us come
1: Monday
0: and
1: go.
0: Tuesday, and enjoy the holiday with us. Oh, by the way, Kevin, one of our largest aircraft carriers have already entered the Caribbean. It's a show of force for what's going on in Cuba. So we keep an eye on that as well, because they may try to hit that over this holiday weekend, where everybody's relaxing, their minds are relaxed and vacationing, and then we'll hear that this pops up.
1: Well, that's the way it is on the 22nd of May, and it's thank God it's Friday, and we'll get to the calls in a little bit, but first the promotional considerations. Thank you for your time, Carl.
0: Thank you, Kevin. 17 minutes at the top of our family. You want to get in on this open phone Friday? 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

0: Roxanne.
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13: 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Sister Maxine Hamilton, our poet laureate, is in the pole position this morning. Grand Rising, Sister Maxine, your thoughts on this open phone Friday.
14: Well, Grand Rising, Mr. Nelson, Mr. Langford. Grand Rising to all of you who have tuned in this morning to share your points of view of what's on your mind and hopefully spread some positive sunshine. Amen. I enjoyed Dr. Bill Relaford and others this week, especially his report on type 1 and type 2 diabetes. Was very informative. Equally informative is when Carl Nelson explained the importance of making sure that you meticulously power dry between each toe after showering. Hey, this prevents moisture buildup that causes fungus infections. Also equally important to note by me, you should also avoid applying lotion between toes, which can also promote fungal growth. Most interesting is that we need our toes. It helps to send information about any shifts in our body weight to our brain. The brain can then use this information to adjust the rest of the body and enable it to move. Thank you, Mr. Nelson, for sharing this very important footage. A shout out to all of our citizens who are confined to a nursing home. God bless you, my friends. And to the healthcare workers, know your works and services are not in vain. Also, a shout-out to my radio pen pals, Sister Sondra Robinson, for her unwavering support and not only purchasing my books, but gifting her relatives and friends. Thank you, Sister Sandra Rollison. 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That includes my new book, Bible Revelation Through Poetry, Prayer, and Love Reflection.
3: Hey, yeah, Sister Maxine, I want to interrupt because I've got bragging rights. I've got one of the autographed versions of Bible Revelations Through Poetry, Prayer, and Love Reflections. And the introduction says, in the quiet spaces between a breath and a prayer, the Holy Spirit speaks. This collection is more than words on a page. It is a tapestry of faith woven from the threads of life's trials and God's triumph. It's a great book, and it's easy read. You can't put it down. I thank you for sending me a copy of it. Yeah, everybody, get a copy of this. Thank you, Sister Maxine.
14: Well, thank you very much, Brother Kevin.
3: My pleasure.
14: Anything else? A shout out to my eldest granddaughter, age 31, Naja Monet Pfeiffer Hamilton, and her fiance Ryan Beebe, also age 31 years, who will tie the knot on next Saturday, May 30th, in the Rose Garden in the state of New Jersey. Congratulations, and may God bless the two of you. Pray they will enjoy many years of happiness. Of course, I will be there to witness this blessed event. Pray they will remain honest and faithful, committed to their lifelong marriage vows. Amen. This week, I have been so immersed in what is going on at some of these mega churches. Case in point, Daystar Christian TV program, in which I follow somewhat frequently, the founders and owners, Marcus Lamb, who died suddenly in 2021, wife Joni Lamb, who died last week suddenly on May 7th. If you are a viewer and interested in this soap opera, the umpire is about to crumble. Now, this is the part that is very interesting. It is my understanding that 3 days prior to her death, she called her attorney, pulled the fast one, filed a quit claim deed legal document, I think unknowingly to her psychologist, marriage counselor husband, who allegedly divorced his wife for 30 years to marry her. Joni had gained predominance to the mega multi-billion-dollar Christian TV station. He is going to be shocked, I tell you. Earth descends, never ends. I will be following this saga to better end. Praise for the weakest hump day. Woo-hoo. Now, the original meaning of hump day, the term hump day gained notability in the late 20th century, particularly in the business world. It's likely inspired the metaphorical use of the word hump day as a hurdle that one must overcome. The expression underscores the psychological relief that many feel at the arrival of Wednesday, knowing that the weekend is near. Now, some of you can lift your heads out of the gutter. Amen. Now, the point. I remember the song All Too Well, which says, to yield not into temptation, for you in the sand. So be careful how you live your life. Sometimes a costly price. If you don't know Jesus Christ, just may not live to see end of day only because you did not stop to pray. Ask God to guide you through each and every day. Please know that the flesh can be a daily way. Now, the public swimming pools will open on Memorial Day, where you can get refreshed, swim one lap at a time, mindful of how you stroke, carefully not to provoke. Just get to finish line. Keep a sound mind. Know that God will take care of your sexual healings in his own divine time. Now, if you want to pray, I will be glad to hold your hand. If you understand, if you received a business card from me, please give me a call or an email. I would love to speak with you this week or any week. The invitation is yours, amen. I saw something that caught my attention this week. A woman wearing a black T-shirt. On front was written, love what's in my heart. On the back of the T-shirt, written, not my sexual part. Can't help but wonder what triggered those thoughts. Pray everyone will have a safe, peaceful, enjoyable Memorial Day weekend. Thank you, Mr. Nelson and Mr. Kevin. May God bless the two of you. Thank you.
13: And that family is we got our own poet laureate on this program. That's Sister Maxine Hamilton, very talented sister. Kevin, what's the title of her new book, her latest book? Kevin, put your headphones on. Kevin's got his headphones up. 28 minutes after
3: yeah,
13: the time.
3: And I had put the book back in my briefcase. It's Bible Revelations Through Poetry, Prayer, and Love Reflections. So a nice, easy read. And she's got, you know, like quick poems, you know, a resonating heart. For example, love is not superficial. A resonating heart with every beat, it covers all parts. Never to discard praises of God. See, it's like that, you know. So, you know, a quick devotional type thing, I think it's
13: okay.
3: Brilliant, brilliant work. Thank you.
13: Yeah, stuff you read every morning before you get started.
3: Yeah, uh-huh.
13: And get out into this crazy world.
3: Right, or in the middle of, you know, anything that's going on. You pick a quick thought and you know, you sound prolific.
13: Right. Did Sister Maxine tell us how we can get copies of the book? Are they available now? Or are you one of the premier copies?
3: She's still here. Sister Maxine, you do the honors.
14: Yes. You could get it on Amazon.com. I think I told you. Yeah. You can get it on Amazon. It's not on my website, so you can only get it there.
13: And cool. The title one more time?
3: Bible Revelations Through Poetry, Prayer, and Love Reflections, author Maxine V. Hamilton. V for
13: All
3: victory.
13: Right.
14: Thank you.
13: Thank you. No, thank you, Sister Maxine. Thank you for sharing all your thoughts with us and also what you put in that book as well. Thank you. Congratulations.
14: And Mr. Nelson, on Music Month, I have a surprise for you. We'll be calling you then.
13: Okay, cool. I appreciate it. Thank you.
14: You and the audience.
13: All right.
14: And Kevin.
3: Okay.
14: Okay. Have a great All weekend, right. Everybody.
13: All right. You too. Stay safe. That's Sister Maxine Hamilton, our poet laureate. You know, we're probably one of the few radio programs that have their own poet laureate. 800-450-7876, or 30 minutes after the top of the hour. Bill is joining us from Baltimore. He's on line two. Grand Rising Bill, your thoughts on this Open Phone Friday.
15: Yes, sir. Top of the morning to y'all, and thank you for this opportunity, as always, for us to be able to express ourselves. But, you know, first, I just want to thank all the brothers and sisters that came out last night to our unity discussion. This is our second program. We are trying to do one once a month leading up to March the 8th as we're trying to create a National Day of Unity. You know, Carl, but, you know, when we talk about everything that's happening throughout the world and in this country and everything that, you know, we look at the dumbest president that we have had, been able to have the most power than all the other presidents that we had, then I'm still trying to figure out how that makes sense. You know, so just witnessing that. And, you know, it have gave me a whole new perspective in terms of how I used to look at politics opposed to how I look at politics now. And that's why it's so important. And it's always been important, but definitely right now that we see the need for us to, at all costs, and try everything to make sure that we unify with one another, that we having unity discussions, that we bringing people up under our tents, that we going to other people's tents, because you know when we talk about trying to move forward, then our best offense and our best defense is our unity. And I say that you know unity is almost like other stuff people do. You know, you practice to be a good saxophone player, baseball player, or whatever. But, you know, we have to practice more in terms of having unity discussions so that we could get through whatever keeping us from getting unified as the way that we need to be unified. Because, you know, we are directly under attack. And, you know, and I keep saying that, you know, I hope that people can see the evidence now that we're not going to have no fair election. I mean, these people not planning to give up power, because they know that once they give up power, then that game is over for them. So, you know, the thing is that, you know,
13: hold that thought right there. Before you go to the elections, hold that thought right there, Bill. I wanted to talk a little bit about what you said about unity. And you're right. It, some people have a problem with it. You know, some people like attacking. They like attacking another black person. And we all, if they listen to Neely Fuller or listen to what Dr. Wilson has said about why we attack each other, why we're being programmed to hate each other, or what Dr. Fox has been trying to teach us, they'll understand. But we've been programmed and, we're in many of us still in a fog to understand this, that our unity is there it's the kryptonite for them, for white society. Or, you know, if once black people come together, and they know that, that's why they try their best to keep us at odds with each other. So I nearly Fuller said, you know, don't argue with another black person. Hey, he said what he said, and you keep stepping, you keep moving on. If that's what you want, brother, sister, you keep that thought over there, fine, we'll keep moving on. Now, what can we agree on? But they've worked tirelessly ever since we got off the boats to keep us at each other's throats. And some of us can't figure that out yet. It's astounding, you know, because once you figure that out, that your brother is not your enemy, you'll see how life changes for you. Your brother, your sister is not your enemy. Stop attacking them. You know, we've got too many people who hate us who are attacking us for us to be attacking each other. So I'll let you move on to the, because I know you want to start on unity, but I'm happy what you're doing and showing, you know, the leading in Baltimore City about unity. But go ahead, Bill. I'm sorry to interrupt, but I wasn't getting before you moved on.
15: No, I'm glad you interrupted, because that's the truth. And, you know, so we have to break the curse. And the non-believers is when enough of us start to come together consistently, then, you know, some of the non-believers, they're going to have to come towards us. Because, like I say, in the end, we are our only hope, we are our only salvation. And, you know, people can't see that we're directly under attack with everything that Donald Trump and his gang of thieves and corrupt criminals doing to us. Then, I mean, I don't know what people need to see that our only defense is our unity, and we don't have no time to sit back and wait and say, well, we're going to wait till after November, and if we don't, you know, if things don't go right in November, we're going to start trying to unify. No, we can't wait. We have to, you know, we have to act that it is an urgent situation, that we on life support, that we in critical care, and so we have to do everything, and that's what I'm begging people when I come on this air program, asking other people in other cities and other states, hey, you know, please start having unity discussions, and please be with us to push March the 8th to become a national day of unity. You know, we don't have to go to the government or ask nobody to let us have a day of unity. We can do that ourselves. So what's going to happen, Carl, you know, when you got small children and babies growing up and they start to see these kind of programs at an early age, where they see their parents and their big brothers and sisters going to programs, they talking about unity, and they demonstrating how unity do work, then what's going to happen to them children? You know, what's going to be planted inside of them to grow? You know, so I'm saying that we have to look at this opportunity that we're in right now. And I'm going to say this in closing, Carl. You know, I'm 73, so none of us don't know how much longer we got. But I'm simply saying that I know that we can't afford to say, look, you know, we're going to pass it down to the next generation. We're going to hope that if they don't do it, we're going to pass it down to the next generation. Then when do we stop passing the buck? You know what I'm saying? You know, so I'm saying that we have to set that pathway that Marcus and Malcolm and other people was building, that we allowed to get broke down. We have to build them pathway again. We have to be able to put 100,000 people in the street if we want to. You know, even when we talk about political power in our local municipalities, you know, then we talk about holding people accountable. And it kills me when I hear people say, we're going to hold the president accountable, and you can't even hold a city council person accountable. You know what I'm saying? We have to hold people accountable, because we unify, and our numbers is what's going to make people do some of the things they need to be doing for us, because they understand why our power is. And our power is just exactly like you said. That's our kryptonite. That's our unity. And I'm begging people and asking people, hey, you know, to please in your cities, start to have unity discussions and build towards March the 8th, so that come March 8th, 2027, we can have national programs throughout the country.
13: Thanks, Bill. Thanks for sharing your thoughts with us this morning.
15: Thank you.
13: 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And take your phone calls after we check the news, traffic, and weather in our different cities. It's next.

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10: And Grand Rising family, thanks for starting your holiday weekend with us. It's 17 minutes away from the top of the hour. It's an Open Phone Friday. This is where we turn the show over to you and give you a chance to free your mind. All that means is basically think for yourself. Leave the talking points behind. We all know what they are, by the way. You know, you think of being slick and just repeating something that you, that somebody told you, somebody else. We know where you are. Sometimes we put up with it. Sometimes we just laugh. You know, we just, and you think you're convincing people. You're really not convincing anybody because most of us know what talking points are. Anyway, having said that, you know how to reach us at 800-450-7876. Before we take some more calls, let me just remind you, coming up next week, some of our guests include Morgan State University professor Dr. Ray Wimbush. Also, Garvey Ed, Brother Sango Baye will be here. Holistic and medical doctor, Dr. A, will also check in. Attorney Malik Shabazz will join us. And also, restaurateur and naturopathic doctor, Dr. Baruch, will be with us as well. So if you are in Baltimore, keep that radio locked in tight on 1010 WOLB. Or if you're in the DMV family, we're on 1450 WOL. All right, let's go to Baltimore. Mark's waiting for us. Mark is on line 3. Grand Rising, Mark, your thoughts on this Open Phone Friday.
11: Hey, Grand Rising, Carl. Man, my friend Bill, Carl, I'm 71. And I met Bill. Leaders find each other. Like me and you met at Larry Young when he got his leg cut off and he had to retire from Radio 1. Me and you met at his retirement party that Ms. Hughes gave him. And the governor back then credited Larry Young with him being governor, you know, and Senator Larry Young with him being governor. And the other night, I met Bill in 95 when he was running for city council. I met him when he was running for city council in 95, and me and that brother been out, you know, been on the fight. Like he said, I love what he said. We got a white guy on the city council who happened to be white, Ryan Dorsey. And, you know, Bill, like Bill said, you know, we here in Baltimore, we got to hold them accountable. We showing up at these meetings because they seem to think, Carl, and nationally and locally, we're smart, very smart people. Like you said, it's a lot of voters and people that call us very smart, man. So years ago, I'm going to make this real quick. Years ago, we voted because we were so mad, man, at the lawlessness that was going on and people getting robbed and shot and killed and blah, blah, you know, on and on and on and on and on. Murders, you know, finally went down in 2023. And, you know, and they were demonizing the city council. They were demonizing the police and all this kind of stuff. But I had two brain surgeries, and I get a brain freeze every day I get. So I'm gonna forget about that for right now. But holding the city council. So we voted. We were so mad. We want a recall. We want a recall in the city. And we and on the ballot we couldn't get recall. So we got what we did get is term limits for our councilmen and mayor and you know stuff. So Ryan Dorsey said, and I want everybody to call his office, y'all, today in Baltimore. He said now that we didn't know what we was talking about when we voted to give them term limits because he wants to, you know, stay as a city council guy for the rest of his life because he's in a safe district and stuff like that. But he said, we don't know what we're talking about. We're going to put it back on the ballot whether we want term limits or not. And you know what I told Leo, one of our senior ward, I said, Leo, okay, if he want to play it like that, well, let's call his office and say, okay, if you want to put up voting on term limits again in Baltimore back on the ballot, then give us an alternative, either vote term limits or recall. Put that back, put it like that and see which one we choose. You know, because they seem to think that we stupid here in Baltimore, man. That's how we got the conduit deal. We stupid. We voted don't do nothing with our conduit here in Baltimore. Gas and electric sky high. And the mayor, y'all don't know what y'all talking about. You know, and stuff like that. But our governor, man, that nothing's more important than reelecting our black governor here in Baltimore. I mean, Maryland. I'm gonna tell you why. The other day.
10: Oh, hold on. All right. Let me ask you this. Let me jump in. Because he came to Baltimore on Monday. Did any of our listeners go to and meet with him? Can you tell people to support Westmore? But what does he say he's going to do for us? Because he came to town on Monday. I'm not hearing people talk about what he said or what he promised.
11: He came Tuesday. And I know you and Kevin get a lot of stuff. But I sent you the live that I did. He came to our National Action Network meeting every third Monday we have at New Shallow. And he came straight from D.C. He came there. And let me tell you, my fellow vet, and I've been saying this, man, he's the best for Maryland. You know, not only is he not a politician, this was the first time he ran for anything, but also he ran a large nonprofit helping poor children and stuff like that. So he's doing a lot for here in Baltimore. I mean, Maryland. But let me tell you something.
10: Before you go on, did you ask him about the school? Did anybody ask him about that?
11: Yeah. Let me tell you. See, this is why I love him, man, because he don't run away. When he got inaugurated, let's unpack this real quick. When he got inaugurated, his inauguration, he had the boys' school, he had them there at his inauguration, and he talked directly to Edwin the other night because the everybody wants the governor to do the mayor's job. That's the thing here. The governor said directly, he said, I'm not throwing dispersion, you know, at people, but he said, I'm the governor. He said, I'm not over the school board. The school board voted to close the school. Elected school board members didn't. The mayor's people did. Let's get that straight. It was the mayor of Baltimore City that could have stopped this. The school board is most of his appointees. And he talked to Edwin. Him and Edwin talked directly. They hugged. We got a new superintendent now. A lot of people will let the mayor slide on his job and try to throw everything to the governor. But let me tell you something, man. No governor in the United States has gone through what this governor has gone through in his first term. The bridge collapse, which was huge in Maryland. But the other president worked with him and said, we're going to get 100% fixed and all that kind of stuff. Andy Harris, who he wants to redistrict and get rid of him. We need to get rid of him. He's a Republican in Maryland. He ain't never been on the right side or nothing. He's fighting against the federal government funding a bridge in Maryland, you know, and stuff like that. But let me tell you something. The governor took questions. He hasn't dodged anything. He came straight from D.C. to do Shallow. He said he has a special place in Trump's heart. Trump talks about him all the time because he said this. He said, I ain't shucking, and he said, I'm not jive. He said, I ain't never ran for nothing. He said, he's been fighting for us in the city, man. Yeah, we got the fees and all that, but nothing, no governor has had to gone through this. We doge. We lost the most federal employees here, veterans and everybody, on the doge when he let this racist South African coming in and fire all these people, man. So nobody's had to go through what this governor went through. And let's say this. Why would you be a Republican? We got some Republicans running. Why would you want to be a Republican, Carl, at this time when the Republicans got the House, they got the Senate, they got the presidency, and apparently they got the Supreme Court, and we're the laughingstock of the world because we got a president in there that is a five-time draft-dodging coward that was the stupidest president in the history to let Netanyahu talk him into going into a war with Iran. They've been fighting millions of years over there, and we've lost. In Memorial Day, salute to all my brothers and sisters that lost their life.
10: Before you move on to the Memorial Day thing, Mark, you know that Trump and Netanyahu were supposed to having a falling out. That Netanyahu, Trump supposedly cussed him out on the radio. I mean, on the radio, on the telephone, and Netanyahu had a hissy fit about it, and Trump is saying Netanyahu does what I tell him to do. You know, and so Netanyahu did not like that at all. So we don't know if it's theater, if they're just acting for the world, or if there's something real behind that. But, you know, because they're releasing it. And, you know, Trump doesn't really care. He'll release everything. He tells everybody he's begging him for a job. So you know that. So we, I don't know how to deal with that, how we see that. But how do you see it?
11: You're absolutely right. Listen, Carl. We getting to read through to Trump because we got to keep saying this over and over again. We're in this war. We lost American lives and stuff, gas prices and everything aside because he let Netanyahu talk him in to attacking Iran. There was no reason to attack Iran, and Republicans finally, some are starting to have a backbone. We have to limit his powers and the war powers and stuff like that, and we really need to recall him. We really need. We're the laughingstock of the world. And Carl, nobody says this. You know why you haven't seen the leader of Iran? The reason you haven't seen the leader of Iran, and he calling all the shots and the straightest clothes and all that, is because Trump killed his mother, his father, and his brother, and he's never, ever, ever going to make a deal with this man, getting him out of there. I love my city, man. We got a vote out governor back in. I'm gonna send you and Kevin the footage that I live from the governor, and you can hear him for himself. And Reverend Al called in from New York on the phone. If the room was packed, we're gonna reelect him. And I'll talk to you next week. I love my city, man. And vote.
10: All right. You sounded like a Barack Obama.
11: Carl.
10: Yeah,
11: Carl,
10: go ahead.
11: I leave you with this. meet Frances Press Wellesley, me and you love her. She said, we're the only people on this entire planet who have been taught to sing and praise our demeanor. I'm a B, I'm a hoe, I'm a gangster, I'm a thug, I'm a dog. If you can train people to demean and degrade themselves, you can oppress them forever. You can even program them to kill themselves and they won't even understand what happened. Dr. Frances Press Wellesley. Me and you say we got to do better. And we got personal responsibility.
10: Yeah, we got personal responsibility. We got to cut it right there. We got the traffic and weather coming up. Mark, so thank you for your thoughts this morning. Stay safe. 4 minutes away from the top of the hour, family. It's an open phone Friday. Free of mine to reach out to us at 800-450-7876. And we'll take your phone calls after the traffic and weather. It's next.
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16: Did you know that every year, public school teachers spend nearly $500 of their own money for student supplies? Let's do the math. 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

0: And Grand Rising family, thanks for starting your holiday weekend with us. If you're traveling out there on the road, take us with us as well. You know how to download the app, you know how to do all that stuff, and you keep rolling with us. It's an Open Phone Friday. This is where we give you a chance to free your mind. All that means is just a thing for yourself. This is the basic of the program is if there was a topic that you think we should have discussed and we didn't, or even if we did and somehow you think we came up a little short, well, hit us up. Or if there's something going down in your corner of the world and you think the rest of the universe would benefit from hearing about it, as long as it's free and legal, we'd love to hear from you. 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Again, our number is toll-free. It's also worldwide. It is 800-450-7876. Go to Eva. Eva's calling us from Washington, D.C. on line 4. Grand Rising, Eva, your thoughts on this Open Phone Friday.
1: Grand Rising, thank you so much for the opportunity. I did not like hearing the brother speak for such a long time, repeating himself about the students booing Bowser at Howard's graduation. We are usually always first to speak up about things that go against our people, and we should. Where would we be if students did not speak up about inequities? Students were the first in the front of the line during the protests of the 60s. Maybe more students at other colleges will speak up next year. Possibly, you think?
0: Well, you know what, Eva? I think what you're talking about, Brother Sinclair Skinner, I think he's not opposed to the students. Right. You're speaking, you know, he thought that at that particular event,
1: that
0: time.
1: At graduation.
0: At graduation, yeah. I think that's what his concern was.
1: No, but at graduation, where would they be able to see Bowser and speak up like they did at any other time? You understand what I'm saying? The speakers that come should expect that there's a possibility the students who disagree with them will speak up. That may be their only opportunity to do so. And I do not put our students down for doing that. I do not. You can say, oh, this was just a ceremony, and this was a big ceremony. No, ceremonies are not. Presidential things that are going on, all those things are supposed to be ceremonies that we're supposed to have respect for. But where would we be as a people if we always had respect for these so-called ceremonies and did not speak up about what was happening to our people? Where would we be if we did that? I don't understand. I don't get it. And for people who feel that way, It's okay, but I'm glad the students did what they did. Thank you very much, Carl. Goodbye.
0: Thank you, Eva. And thank you for speaking up as well. I would love to hear your point. If you and other folks, what do you think what Eva said? I mean, if we're talking about what Brother Sinclair Skinner, who's in Zimbabwe right now, said about, because he was perturbed with the students using the ceremony, because it's a graduation. This is something that he considers sacred, that if they want to boo and do something to Miriam Bowser, they could have done it somewhere else or some other event, or, you know, if he thought it had a political bent to it, the people who dislike her would probably bust in were booing and not the real students. So I think that's what the essence of what Brother Sinclair was saying. He says he agrees with student dissent because he was part of it, but he just says that was the venue was wrong. What are your thoughts, family? You agree with what Sister Eva said or with what Brother Sinclair said? Reach out to us at 800-450-7876. Sandra's checking in from Southeast Washington, D.C. She's on line 5. Grand Rising, Sandra Robinson, your thoughts on this Open Phone Friday.
2: Grand Rising call and to the listeners. I'm Sandra Robinson, and Kathy Hughes used to say, Friday is Sandra Robinson's day. Well, it's Friday, and it is my day, so I'm going to get on this airway and say what I have to say. Number one, I'm going to say, W-O-L means we offer love. God is love. Love comes from God above. And love makes you feel so good. I'm calling Cole because Kevin did mention my beautiful friend Maxine's book. Well, I called to let everybody know that Bible revelations through poetry, prayer, and love reflections, we have the beautiful Maxine on the cover. She is the cover girl on the book. beautiful picture of Maxine. And when you look at the picture of Maxine, you understand why she has the love that she sends out in her poetry. She is gorgeous to me, and I love her, and I do support Maxine as far as letting my relatives and friends know about her books. And also, I want to take this time to thank Gregory. I don't know if he's North Carolina or South Carolina. Gregory, who gives us all that information, he's very informative. Well, Gregory is the one that put out in the atmosphere, the universe, for Maxine to, you know, write her poetry in a book. And I'm telling you, she's been rolling ever since. So, Gregory, I wanted to thank you because you made that suggestion to her, and I'll never forget it. Because every time she would speak, my spirit would just, I would just feel so good, and I would feel so loved. And I'm going to tell you, this one with her picture on the cover, a five-year-old can read it and understand it. Not only does she give a quote call about love, or it's really about love, she gives you a Bible verse. And, I'll give you an example. This is poem number one, because she has poems to number one to 35. Now, number one is God is love. Then it says God is love. In the beginning, God taught man to demonstrate and encourage love for humanity. And then for every man, we love because he first loved us. 1 John 4:19. Amen. And I'm going to tell you, Cole, poem 1, 2, 3 to 35, it's so inspiring. And when you read it, you feel love. And that's what we need. We need love. And, Cole, I don't want to take any more time because I know others are listening, so, and they want to get on the line. But I just want to say, Cole, you have to really get into this poetry, you and your wife, and you would see how good it makes you feel. And you will also see how talented and gifted Maxine is, Maxine Hamilton. I want everybody to go tell your friends, your family members, everybody to go out and support this beautiful black lady. And you know what? She is a lady. And I can't say that about everybody. This lady has class, and you can see it. You can feel it. So anyway, Carl, thank you so much for taking my call.

0: Friday with her poetry. So, yeah, thank you. And thank you for sharing that and pointing that out for us. Family, it's an Open Phone Friday. It's 10 minutes after the top of the hour. That's Sandra Robinson reaching out to us from Southeast D.C. Let's go to Baltimore. Dr. Haki's waiting for us. He's online, too. Grand Rising, Dr. Haki, your thoughts on this Open Phone Friday.
1: Yes, sir. Grand Rising to you, Brother Carl. Always good to hear you and Brother Kevin, as well as many of the other excellent callers. It's always good for Open Phone Friday to learn from wisdom of many all over the country. One point, Brother Carl, you know, just we in Baltimore, you know, we have Everyone's Place bookstore. And, you know, and I've been a proponent, and, you know, you had the opportunity to stop there when you were here, thank God. Brother, many people may or may not, I'm sure you've probably been on Dr. Melissa Asante, but he created, well, he used the term, he didn't disparage the term unity, but he said he had a four-point framework for what's called collective consciousness, right? Now, I mean, and there are different ways to that people acquire different levels of consciousness. I mean, you have Kobe Cambone. You know him down in Florida, Carl? What is that? Is that Florida State or FAMU or what was that? You know the Kobe Cambone?
0: No, I'm not familiar.
1: Okay, no. I'm not sure if he was, like, around in ABSI. I believe he may have been. Association of Black Psychologists, but you know, I know.
0: Are you referring to Dr. Naeem Akbar? That's the only psychologist I know.
1: This one is Kobe Cambone, but he may not. I'm familiar with Akbar, but with much respect to Dr. Akbar, but no, it's okay. I wanted to reference his book as well, but he has a book in terms of centering. I mean, he did a little test, and I thought it was a little. You know, too deep for many people. You know, sometimes academicians, you know, can sort of speak, you know, like very narrowly in a sense of knowing what is a African-centered person, right? But I just wanted to mention that about Dr. Melissa Asante. He has several books, but, you know, in his collective consciousness and his four pillars, Carl, because like some years ago, I'll just give this example, right? I mean, at one point in Baltimore, you know, the ASCAC was strong, you know, I mean, in even the different chapters. And obviously, they're still strong. Matter of fact, Dr. Carr, Professor Carr, he's speaking tonight at Sankofa in D.C. I may come over there and, you know, always good to hear him and his wisdom. But ASCAC had a study group, right? Like, and they put together a book for a study group. And I tried to bridge that gap, for instance, for the younger brothers coming up who were, you know, doing study groups. And I'm like, look, I mean, if people think they need to reinvent the wheel, but some knowledge is so centered and we see the fruits from that. Building an organization like ASCAC and the members and the scholars that came together to put the books together. I mean, we got to know our limits. I mean, and that's what I mean by, you know, sometimes, you know, we have too many wannabe chiefs out here. And, you know, we got to know our place on the team to build that, what Brother Bill is talking about, that unity, you know, and edify different people, you know, plant seeds in different people's, you know, in people's names to, you know, create that level of awareness. But I just wanted to put that out, Carl. Now I'll close, you know.
0: No, before you close, I got to ask you this, because Bill mentioned that the governor was in town and yeah. You know, you announced that he was coming to Baltimore. Were you impressed with what you said, what he said? Would you give him a thumbs up?
1: You know, I wasn't there. I wasn't there, but, you know, and I was on some Zooms, and, you know, you may have some other callers that's calling in, and, you know, I was actually on a Zoom about the school, and, you know, so some people, you know, like Mark said his piece, some people aren't happy with the governor, you know, I try to listen and learn, you know, for what's practical, what people

0: able to do. You know, like, I mean, and you know, and I've just read this, like, mayors and governors, they have many different, what they perceive as priorities. I mean, I don't, you know, like, you know, what are we going to do? You know, I mean, one person say support the governor because he's our black governor, and some people say, nah, we ain't going to support him. And again, that speaks to the conversations about what's going to be your options. And so here's what I do, Carl. I keep grinding. I keep working. I keep striving to empower our people, empower our community. Somebody made a point, well, you know, put money into the schools instead of some of these politicians. I mean, I certainly agree that.
1: Well, here's the deal, though. Let me jump in here for a second, Hockey, because, you know, uh-huh. Bill, yeah. I think it was Bill or might have been Mark. I think it was Mark who mentioned that the governor says it's the school board who does it. That's a school board's issue or right. It's the mayor's office right. Who does that. Hey, but all he can do is pick up the phone and say, hey, you know, call the mayor and say, hey, man, get on this. You know, we need the school. It's on a phone call. You know, he can nudge him in the right direction. That's what I'm saying. I understand he hands off. But, you know, you can lean in on him. Donald Trump does it all the time. Why black politicians afraid to do that? If you approve of a cause, you know it's that the school's good for Baltimore and the mayor's not doing it. Just make a phone call and then he come back and says, yeah, I did call the mayor and ask him to support the school and let us know. But don't tell him, oh, don't shrug it off and say, oh, that's the school board. That's their issue. That's the mayor's issue. No, you can do it. You have influence, brother. You're the governor. You have influence. All it is a phone call. Yeah, I mean, I don't know. I'm just not accepting that. I think he could do more. I wouldn't settle for that. But I tell you, I know you want to respond, but I'm looking at the clock here.
0: No, we
1: got to take a quick break, and I'll let you respond when we get back.
0: Okay.
1: 17 minutes after the top of the hour.
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0: 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Thanks for starting your holiday weekend with us at 20 minutes after the top of the hour. We're speaking with Dr. Haki, calling us from Baltimore. Before we left, we were talking about the fact the mayor was in town in Baltimore, and asked them if they, you know, asked the people who met with the mayor, did he speak about the boys' school? And they said, the mayor said that, you know, that's the school board's territory, that's the mayor's territory. But my question is, and family, if I'm wrong, you know, jump in and slap me down. He could have picked up the phone, not saying, you know, Haki, not an executive order from the state. Say to him, right. Hey, this is Wes, your brother. I'm talking to you like a brother. Hey, Brandon, We need the school. This school's good for our people, man. See what you can do. And if you need funding from the state, I'll help you. Whatever you need to do, just sign off on it. And, you know, because they trade favors back and forth. We know that. That's my question. And if Brandon Scott says, nah, let us know. You know what I'm saying? That's not an executive order. Now make it just brother to brother conversation. That's where I'm at. What say you?
1: Yeah. No. I mean, I certainly agree. I mean, you know, like every time we see the teens doing things downtown in Downtown Harbor, I'm going to come back and say something about the school, because things could be been prevented, you know, in the front end of that. So, yeah, I mean, I certainly agree, and I hope these conversations are happening. I believe that they are. I sincerely, but, you know, and I know, you know, the human brain can only conceptualize many different things, you know, and Westmore is human, Mayor Brandon Scott is human. I'm not saying that they would undermine the school per se, but once they keep seeing more and more people talk about it, you know, it becomes a party. And right now, you know, it's not like every citizen in Baltimore City priority. I mean, just being honest, people running around trying to get elected, pumping themselves up for different things. And even some of the electeds, even the black ones, many of them, they not even talking, you know, just being fair and honest. They, you know, they compartmentalize in what they need to do, just respectfully. You know, so it's not like picking up the momentum and steam, you know, but I'm happy that, you know, some of us came to Annapolis, planted their seeds on the last day of the session. And so I was there, you know, I saw Brother Edwin Avent, you know, at another, you know, breakfast where he was the keynote. So, you know, we ought to keep showing up and supporting that to the best of our ability. But
0: gentlemen here, Haki, I think we can do more. All these elected officials, okay. You have to remind them, they work for us. We pay you.
1: And and
0: one of the things we want is this black school to remain. We're tired of our young men being out there in the street wilding out. This will teach them a lot. This black school here is black owned and operated. We need your support. Right. If you're not supporting it, don't look for us to vote. Vote for you. Straight up. Some of you probably too afraid to tell the mayor and tell the governor that. But I would if I lived in Baltimore and the school means that much to me, or anything that means that much. And it should mean a lot to the people, the residents of Baltimore City, to keep the school open.
1: Wow.
0: And have that direct conversation with these elected officials. Because, you know, again, they work for us. We pay them. They're our employees, and we can fire them if they're not doing the work that we want them to do. And I think many people in Baltimore are afraid to be that direct. You have to be direct when it comes to situations like this. You being so nice and, hey, Wes. Hey, Brandon, this is Wes. Hey, man, handle that school business for me. And if you need any help, you know, just let me know. We'll take care of it. We got to keep the school open, you know, straight up. Just a brother-to-brother conversation, not an executive order coming down from Annapolis to Baltimore City Hall. Just a straight-up brother's talk. Hey, this is good for our people. That's what I'm at. So if I'm wrong, if you disagree with me, let me know if you don't think that could happen.
1: No, I appreciate it. And there have been some more people that have been on the day-to-day grind with this every single day. So I'm hoping that, you know, you'll hear more people than myself. I'm just trying to, you know, like look at different angles of it and, you know, just what I see report from the ground. But I want to close call and just FYI. So hopefully next week I definitely will be hitting, if they don't, you know, to Cuba as part of a delegation. Just some of the few names, Senator James Sanders out of New York, Dr. Julianne Melville, and Brother Melfoot, some of the delegation of fact finders. So perhaps, you know, I mean,
0: when are you guys going to Cuba, Haki? When are you going?
1: Tuesday, the 26th to the 30th. And, okay. You know, it's a very, very distinguished delegation. I'm just honored to be a part. You know, I don't want to pretend like I have the many of these. Some of the elders have much wisdom. Many have gone before. I mean, I did go to the Cuban embassy with Brother Mel Foote, who's in D.C., you know, once he invited me. So I feel honored. Again,
0: well, let me ask another question on that trip, though. Did you have to get State Department approval to go?
1: Yes, they are definitely involved in, you know, the communications and, you know, the Cuban embassy as well. So there is, you know, official, like, communications in those regards. And so, you know, it's not like, you know, somebody sneaking into Cuba. But, yeah, no, I've had questions, I've raised questions, and other people, you know, communicated the facts of this. And so, you know, ultimately, you know, it's not like it's off limits per se to citizens, you know, like how some countries are, but, you know, and that's, you know, you know, fundamental right to, you know, as humanitarians, as humans, to support, humanitarian efforts in, you know, countries that are, you know, having various levels of oppression.
0: Yeah, just be careful over there, man, because Cuba's now in the administration's crosshairs, and he wants Raul Castro.
1: We recognize that. Yes, sir.
0: Yeah,
1: yes,
0: and they put one of a, mm-hmm. they've got one of their ships out there, aircraft carrier, that's right there in the Caribbean sitting, so we never know if they're going to try something. So you guys are going to be there right about the time where they're I guess they're sending signals to the Cubans and the Cuban people, so just be careful.
1: Yes, sir. Thank you for that. Absolutely. People paying attention. Thank you very much, sir. Appreciate it.
0: Right. And when you come back, file a report for us. Let us know what's going on.
1: All right.
0: All right, thank you, Dr. Haki. All right, appreciate you. 28 after the top of the hour, family, on this Open Phone Friday. Let's keep rolling. Let's go to line one, Carl's Conus. Carl's in West Palm Beach, Florida. Carl, Grand Rising, your thoughts on this Open Phone Friday.
2: Grand Rising, Carl. I wanted to take a look at education from Project 2025, understanding, with hopes that our family would look at what is actually happening to us. When we think about Governor DeSantis and his efforts in order to kind of put back into the ground the thought process that we took so long to dig up the evidence of our reality that they can see that is coming out, it reminds me of that clip that Richard Pryor did when he went into the tomb and he started reading the information and he discovered it was us, and how they went back and they closed the door and locked him back up in there along with the things that had been discovered. I hope and pray that we will look at education inside of the psychic of us inside of America. What we could do together to unify us is by the way that we think, and we can see how people have been controlling our thinking by when we look at the jobs that were lost. We get the report that there were thousands of jobs lost, and all of those people evidently wasn't working for us. So we can see how the education has been providing job opportunities, but the job opportunities always are working for someone else. So I'm hoping that we would take a serious look at the educational process and possibly invest on the other end. We're constantly complaining about our churches, and I think if we would fuel ourselves and our churches with not only the resources but with the real spirit, I think it would be an advantaging point for us. And lastly, Carl, I think one of the two things. I think still we need an educational tour where we could bring out people like Siddiqui Bakari, Akil Parker, Tyrone Power, Dr. V, Dr. Fox, and really do some real advertising promotion, whatever you want to call it, to insert ourselves in the world of understanding what has happened to us and how we
0: and hold on, allow. Let me ask you this, though. Are you saying this for the adults or for the children? Because I'm not sure if the children can understand, can process some of the conversations that we're having. But go ahead. Your response.
2: I think what that sister said earlier was very important when she talked about the commencement and how it's always been the younger ones. Because when I was coming up, I know I was one of the younger ones. They wouldn't allow us to get involved in the activity at night, but we would be able to participate during the daytime. And I think with their approach to education, we can deal with this 24/7, particularly during this time when we're memorializing the thought of somebody fighting for someone else, and we never incorporate our thought process because it was eliminated in our educational process. And we have many times the ones that we depend on, we don't realize unless we understand what Coakley, what Dr. Carter, Carter G. Wilson, and others were talking about when they were when they talk about the gatekeepers and how people can be a part of your demise and they don't know that they are. Just like with all of our teachers right now in the state of Florida, they don't really understand that they're miseducating our children by leaving out of their educational process the knowledge of themselves. I'm sure if they had that kind of knowledge themselves, they wouldn't participate in it. And I think that's what Governor DeSantis is promoting, doing, taking and putting Naeem and everybody else, all of those key points, Amos Wilson and all of that. They want to make it where you can't even mention these kind of things inside of this learning process of our babies. And we know that the early development is the most important part of our reality. And last,
0: well, let me jump in before you run, though. Correct me if I'm wrong. I heard that some of the churches in Florida were doing that, having like Sunday and Saturday schools. So all of the knowledge that they're keeping away from our children Monday through Friday, they're teaching it on the weekends. Is that still going on, or was that just some internet myth?
2: Well, that just from my perspective, because right now I'm the longest volunteer here in my county and in the state of Florida. I'm on a state task force for African and African American history and fusion. And then if you see how the governor dismantled our task force and all of the things that done happened to us that we don't put the money in, or we don't, it haven't been exposed to us yet. These things are happening to us, Carl. And I don't know, I just do the best that I can. But the other point that I wanted to point out was I love Malcolm. I love Malcolm like everybody else loves Malcolm. But I wanted to bring to remembrance when they brought that movie out and when they started the X caps and the X shirts and all that kind of stuff. I remember that was pointed against Minister Farrakhan and the Nation of Islam because they were trying to get a rift inside of our community, like they do with the blood.
0: Yeah,
2: the
0: wait. Hold that thought. Do you think that the movie X was somehow against Minister Farrakhan?
2: Yes, because I was a coordinator where they was hoping that there would be some people in the community that would love Malcolm and think that the nation and the minister had something to do with Malcolm's demise. And at that time, it was a very confusing time because a lot of things were happening during that time. Drugs and everything was really hitting us in the community. And they spent money, I mean, to pay for the movie and to do all of the advertising all across the country, shipping all of the products and stuff.
0: Yeah, but I'm jumping in again. But Carl, the movie wasn't centered on the rift between the nation and Malcolm. It was based on Malcolm's life. It wasn't just about the differences between the nation and Brother Malcolm. So I don't see how it could be like a hit piece on the nation or Minister Farrakhan.
2: Okay, well, during the time when the movie came out, I remember I took a squad of men to view the movie, and we had to be cautious of how we handled ourselves when we went around. We didn't know what to expect because the anticipation was it might be a riffle. And the minister, with his intelligence, you know, he did like what the messenger did. He told everybody to be quiet and.
0: Wait a minute, because we also many of us saw the movie. I didn't hear any kerfuffle between the members of the nation and people who love Malcolm. I didn't hear any fights or disagreements.
2: We so thankful to God that didn't materialize.
0: Right, I didn't hear that. So why was that an expectancy though? Cause I didn't expect anything. I mean, I can't speak for everybody, but I didn't think there was that. I saw the movie. It was part of when they were pushing it, when Spike was pushing the movie as well. I didn't see anything that would upset the nation.
2: Okay. Well, I can tell you how you possibly, if you listen to the minister explain it, he could explain it a lot better than what I can. And he did it in the, if you just Google what time it is, West Palm Beach, when the minister came here. And that's when he also spoke and introduced the book, The Secret Relationship Between Blacks and Jews. And he had an opportunity here in Palm Beach because the ADL and all of them are here. And he got a chance to talk to, speak from the podium to them and to the media and everybody else. And then he explained the Malcolm X scenario, how things went down. And I think what we need in our community, just like we learned a lot from that sister about Du Bois and Booker T, and there are things that we don't know that we need to know. And I think if we know, the more we know, the better it allows us to communicate with one another. And then possibly we could think about some of the things that other brothers and sisters are thinking about. And we don't have to look at them as adversaries because they call themselves something different. They have a different thing. And I think that's one of the components that the enemy always uses against us is the division and the divide of us. And I think we still do it without even knowing it because we don't really know ourselves. Those of us who are not interested in going into the knowledge of ourselves, I think if we really understood how I believe we, the children of the slaves here that been robbed of the knowledge of ourselves, if we could acquire that kind of knowledge, that's the only thing that can save not only us, but can save the world. Because what we have is the real truth, and the enemy is trying to cover all of that kind of truth back up. And that beautiful part that I love from where I'm at, it says the law was passed, and it says African and African American. So it provides in its inception the idea of whatever division or whatever demise you want to try, it's all one. But I just don't think that we're spending any resources in order to promote such an idea. We're still going along with the same conversation and the same kind of relationship that we always have. School is getting ready to get out. We haven't heard of any kind of improvements. Nobody making no serious attempts. So I just say, as a suggestion, we always say that our children are our future, and we understand that process now. I just think we need to invest in it. And I just wanted to big up Lashley Carr, that brother that got the farm. I think that was so beautiful to me to hear that there's someone that's seriously interested in the well-being of us because we are what we eat.
0: And we're going to cut it there, Carl, but I thank you for your thoughts. And please, when you ever hear talk of division, just remind the family members that we got more people that hate us on the outside than us. We don't have time to be hating each other. 22 minutes away from the top there, family. It's an open phone Friday. We got to check the traffic and weather, the news in our different cities, and we come back.
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0: On your holiday weekend with us, Memorial Day is Monday. And just to share this again for those of you late comers just waking up. It was started as Ruin Day. It was started when our folks, our ancestors started this this holiday. We now, as they call it, Memorial Day. They flipped it around, but again, they stole it from us. Our ancestors started back in Charleston, and we were actually the first ones to start showing empathy to troops who lost their lives. And you can look that up too as well. So when you're having your barbecue and with your friends and family, just remind them this was something that was started by our people as well. It's an Open Phone Friday. That's the name of the program. This is how we get down on Fridays. We give you a chance to free your mind, think for yourself, and reach out to us at 800-450-7876. Before we do that, though, let me just remind you, coming up later next week, some of our guests include Morgan State University professor Dr. Ray Wimbush, a Garveyite, a brother Sengar Baye, a holistic and medical doctor, Dr. A will be here, attorney Malik Shabazz, and also restaurateur and naturopathic doctor, Dr. Baruch, will check in. So if you are in Baltimore, keep that radio locked and tight on 1010 WOLB, or if you're in the DMV, the Washington Metropolitan area, on 1450 WOL, or just download those apps if you're traveling, and so you can listen to us all along. Anyway, let's take some more calls. Let's go to line three. Smitty's calling us from Baltimore. Smitty, Grand Rising, welcome back to the program.
9: Yes, thank you ever so much, caller. You know, I stopped calling, but also I sat back and I couldn't go any more further with what has been said on this radio show. As you know, I have my own show, which is Senior Taking Action, which we try to bring issues and highlight issues that seniors are going to. But I was looking at this thing, as you have stated so eloquently, about the Boys Collegiate School. I don't understand why some of our people are dancing around the issue when all elected officials are responsible for the school being closed, just like you have just stated. But the problem here in Baltimore, people don't understand the power that they have. And what they do, they have some people who have been sitting, and I call them spooks sitting by the door, that has been able to get an appointment and sit back and tell people, don't fight in this matter. When you're fighting, there's no rules when it comes down to winning. Accountability of any elected official who sits in a place and let a school close that is doing what is needed to be done for young people is an atrocity. And I'm so glad that you were able to bring the valid points out, because I had been talking to them, telling them the governor is the chief man for the whole state of Maryland. What does it take to pick up the phone and tell Brandon Scott if he has four appointments on the school board, which the governor has, and he can dictate and change any paragon that's happening in the state of Maryland, because the buck stops with him. Our people don't understand, pal, and this is why we're in the predicament that we are. We hold account. We don't understand accountability. That school has no business to close. The governor went down into a graveyard where children have been buried, and talked about the children had been mistreated and buried in a shallow grave, but hasn't put any pressure to say this school cannot be closed, where we have live bodies of children who are in need to be trained like that school has set the decorum to show young men how to dress properly and be respectful and understand the policy of education. And I thank you for not sugarcoating it, because that's all that's been done all up until the day until you spoken. It was a bunch of sugarcoating about what is put all on Brandon Scott. Brandon Scott has a certain amount of power, which is in Baltimore City, but the governor has the say. And if me and the governor and Brandon Scott and all the rest of them are friends in the political arena, they all can take an initiative to change and keep that school open.
0: Let me jump in here, Smitty. Let me ask you this, though, Smitty. Why?
9: Pick and choose.
0: Yeah, let me ask you this. Why do you think there's a reluctance to say what you say when they meet the governor? And if the school has any shortcomings too, whatever it is, let's make it happen. This is for us. This is something that we celebrate. These are our children. Why can't the people in Baltimore have that conversation with the mayor or Brandon Scott? Hey, Brandon, we're not talking to you like, we're talking as brothers, you know. Wes, we're talking as brothers now. The school is for brothers. Forget about all everything else. You know, the other folks, they look out for themselves. They stay on code, as Neely Fuller tells. Get on code, man. Let's save this school. Whatever it needs, if it needs a nail, a buck, a book, a buck, whatever, let's make it happen for our people. Why are people afraid to have those kind of conversations with their elected officials who they employ?
9: Because they're happy with them just showing up. If you go back and look at the tape that you'll receive, you'll see them talking about what is going on that we already know what is going on, but it's nothing being addressed about how do we change what is happening. And our people here in Baltimore, they are comfortable if a politician just shows up. That gives them some kind of, or they got their phone number, or they're just as happy with no results being done. That's why this place looks like it looks now with all these vacant houses. All these vacant houses, and you got people who are representing the area and come out every day and see vacant houses and poor conditions and won't say anything or change what is taking place. And the children see these things that are taking place where there's no accountability. And they expect for them to act in accordance in a school that is not teaching them anything, because they don't have the bodacious enough to hold the people who are in place accountable to do the jobs that is needed to be done in our community. And I'm
0: Smith, let me jump in here again for a second. I think what was
9: old, it should never be this way.
0: Right. And let me jump in here for a second at nine away from the top there. It was appalling that they caravanned all the way to Annapolis. They told these black lawmakers who represent them throughout the state they're coming to try to save a black school in Baltimore. None of them showed up. It was a white lawmaker, a white state representative came out and said he supported the move. What is wrong with our people?
9: Let me tell you this, Carl. There's a park that we have called Upper Park Heights. All the speed cameras are down in the black areas. There's no speed cameras up in the Jewish area. But not only that, Carl, high auto insurance is here in Baltimore City, but it's not high auto insurance up in Upper Park Heights. Why is there a difference? You know why? It's because the Jewish people stand up and hold their elected officials accountable. They don't get in love with them because they got a position and they are black. Black is one thing, but accountability is what we're like of. Holding people to what the position that they hold. And until we address that and understand the iniquity that we are not getting anything, we keep putting people in position and we're not getting up. This is the second Rhodes Scholar we have had. Kurt Smoke was a Rhodes Scholar. The new governor is a Rhodes Scholar. And what did we get out of it? What are we getting out of it?
0: Again, I'm trying to figure out the reluctance of asking these people that you pay, that are supposed to be working for you. You know, this, but you pay their salaries, but you don't want to ask them to do the job that you sent them to Annapolis. I just don't get it. And my question to you, you're in Baltimore, why?
9: And it's appalling to see these conditions keep going over and over and over and over, and people acting so cowardly because they receive an appointment and they address other people and tell them, don't fight for what is needed to be fought for. I don't care about a job or an appointment. I care about getting my people who have been stressed out and need food and other resourceful conditions to be changed in their community at large where they live at.
0: Yeah, but if we can't rely on them to look out for us, who's going to look out for us? You have a white lawmaker who comes out and supports the school, and all the black lawmakers are hiding? And you guys are accepting that?
9: And that's running for county executive, Julian Jones. And it's appalling to see that they'll go and want to put a white boy in place that never held the office and never worked his way through the councilmatic office at all. To even be a councilman, to show the people that what he could do on the council level, he wants to come in from the top post and say, I want to be county executive, and they can't see it. They can't
0: Smitty,
9: see
0: I don't
9: it.
0: Know what. I don't what we got to wake our people up, Smitty. We got to wake our people up, man.
9: Because it's something in the water. There's something wrong with them. They can't even see that our kids, they're building camps to put our kids in and feed them marijuana on the streets that are going to affect them and put them in these camps so that they will never be able to be free again. It's another form of slavery.
0: Right. Well, and they're just waiting for them to act out. You know, it's a wild in as they call it, because, you know, they've got something for our young people. How can we get this message across to the adults, though, who are in charge of our young people, who are supposed to be supervising our young people, so we don't see that kind of stuff on the streets anymore?
9: We have too many adults that want us, rather than to be parenting, because there's no handbook for parenting. If you go get a driver's license, the first thing that you have to do is take a test. Until we get people who are willing to not be a friend of the child, but understand values that will have to be restored in the people to survive in a system that they have never been in before. I've got seniors living in homes right now where they don't even have food. I've got seniors where their cars are being hijacked, and all it takes is some official in the state of Maryland to stand up and say, we're not going to tolerate seniors being beaten up in their places. We're not going to tolerate y'all hijacking their cars, else we're going to hold you to the full consent of the law. None of that is being stated. And these people are just as happy as peacocks with nothing being done. Where do we get to the point that we accept anything and go along with somebody just because they showed up?
0: We've got to do better. Smitty, before we let you go, because we've got to check the traffic and weather in our different cities, how can folks listen to your show so you can continue this conversation? What time are you on 1010?
9: We're on every Thursday from 11:30 to 1 o'clock.
0: Oh, good deal. All right. Thanks, Smitty.
9: Taking action. And I hope our seniors will get the message that if they call, we're there to try to help to bring information and resources over to the community that need to be addressed with these senior livings and the facilities.
0: Right.
9: With people.
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0: All right, we got to run because we got to check the traffic and weather in our cities and keep up the good work. 4 minutes away from the top of the hour, family. As I mentioned, we got to check the traffic and weather in our different cities. When we come back, we'll take your phone calls at 800-450-7876. We'll do that next.
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0: And Grand Rising family, thanks for rolling with us on this Friday. Thanks for starting your holiday weekend with us. And again, if you're traveling, take us along with you. Of course, you can download the app from any of our stations and keep you informed as you travel back and forth. And please drive safely if you're driving. This is how it works on this Friday. If there was a topic that you think we should have discussed and we didn't, or if we did and, you know, somehow you think we came up a little weak, and that might have happened, hit us up. Or if there's something going down in your corner of the world and you think the rest of the universe would benefit from hearing about it, as long as it's free and legal, we'd love to hear from you. So free your mind and then reach out to us. Again, our number is toll free. It's also worldwide. It is 800-450-7876. Let's take some more calls. Let's go to line 4. Money Mike's reaching out to us. He's in Baltimore. Grand Rising Money Mike, your thoughts on this Open Phone Friday?
1: Oh, Grand Rising. How you doing today, bro?
0: I'm still learning, bro.
1: All right. Well, first, let's start. The woman in Bethesda with the black cemetery, she mentioned that there has been some lobbyists at the county council that she resides in. And I keep asking the question, who lobbies for us?
0: Yeah. Well, we do have a few lobbyists, but not as many as we should. But go ahead.
1: Well, we have some, but I don't even know how many, if it's some. I don't know of any. I mean, until we understand that money is the game. So when we talk about this school in Baltimore, the governor does have some say in what goes on in the state, but he also understands his area, his arena. See, it's about political clout. It's about him being elected. I had said before that the school board in Maryland, the teachers union, is the largest union and has the largest voting block in the state of Maryland. So why would you, if you were Apple Computer, why would you promote an Android phone? They're your competition. So with the school, even though it's chartered, it gets a portion of its money from the state. But the goal of the teachers union, and I'm not saying individual members of the teachers union, is to preserve their jobs. So if you get a school that's privately funded or chartered, and that's our biggest problem. See, that school's not privately funded. But I'm going to get on that in a minute. I'm going to go back to that. So so therefore, why would you cut your throat by aiding that school? Because then more schools would come after it. You know why you have an iPhone? Because a lot of the competition has dropped out except for Android, which is made by Samsung. So you got rid of all of those Motorola's and Nokia phones. You don't see them anymore. Because
0: right. I get the analogy that you're using, but that you're talking about businesses. We're talking about people here. We're talking about black people. You know, we're not just talking about anybody else. The other races do it for them. I understand. I get it, what you're saying. And I understand too about lobbyists. And we need somebody to fight this for us. And we don't even need so much having to start lobbying people. We already got lobbyists. We elected them. That's their job. That's what they're supposed to do. So, you know, no, continue on.
1: I think you're missing the point. The point is that we don't pay for politicians. We don't rent. We don't rent them. We don't borrow them. We don't pay. We don't put any skin.
0: I get it. I get it. And you're right on that point. This is the point that Dr. Claude Anderson makes all the time. You know, other folks rent politicians. We don't support them financially. And that's one of the reasons why when they get in office that they don't do as much for us as they should. But what I'm saying is that they should do it regardless. I'm talking from a black tip.
1: No, they're not. They are not. They need to run. It takes money to run for a campaign. It's costing now millions of dollars. Trump threw $1.43 million at that Indiana race to defeat his adversaries. It takes money, and we don't want to do it. When you talk about the Jewish community, I'm going to tell you something that happened to me. When I was 10 years old, I was going to a white school, and my little buddy would go twice a week and get on a yellow school bus and go to school. And I was just there, and I asked, I want to go with Joey. And, you know, my teacher said, Michael, you can't go with Joey. And I said, why not? And she said, because he's going to Hebrew school. That's a Jewish school. And I said, well, why can't I go? And she had to explain to me, because you're not Jewish. You know who paid for that Jewish school, for that Hebrew school, to take those kids out of elementary and bus them, pay for a private bus and bus them to school? Their community did it. Their community funded that Hebrew school.
0: Mike, I get that. So why don't we do it, though? That's my question. Why don't we do that for our people, for our
1: because
0: children?
1: We are caught up in Main Street. See, we want to look good. We want to have items, things. We don't understand the importance of education. Most of us haven't. You know why people get out of high school and get that first job and remain in that first job, Carl? Because it's hard to get. And so the people, they look later, then they want to have families, and then they have children, but they're working at the same job, making the same income. And then we want to talk about people can't make it on minimum wage. Well, it was a minimum job to start with. It wasn't fair to support a family. But most get comfortable if you don't set goals. If you wanted your learner's permit, then you got a car. Then you hopefully got an apartment. Then to work, you got to set goals, and it takes work to fulfill those goals. We don't understand that. That's not being taught at home. It's not being taught in school, and it's definitely not being taught at the church. So when you ask for church funding, the reason why churches don't do it, because nobody's going and nobody's coming out of their pocket when they do go to church. And I'm telling the truth, because I sat on two boards at two different churches, and I opened those envelopes, and it's private information. I know that. I'm not divulging who gave what, but I looked and I saw who was giving what. And I might not have lived in their house and knew what they were making, but some of them were family members, and I knew what they were making and what they were doing, and I saw what they were dressed in every single week, because there were two young ladies on the board. And they said, Mike, we don't have, but you dress to the nine every Sunday. And who are you dressing for? There are no men in here to dress for. So I'm saying, Carl, we're in a quagmire. And I just want to ask you this.
0: No. Before you go, my question, I hear what you're saying, correct in most instances, but how do we turn it around, Money Mike? You say, you know, that's the problem. So what's the solution? How do we turn it around?
1: I keep telling you, I don't know. I've been thinking about this for months. I've been thinking all day about our situation. What can I come up with? And it's going to take individuals. And the main thing is that you're on WOL, and it might be broadcast or syndicated in other cities, but in most cities it's not. And with most people not reading the newspaper, the Afro, Essence, Jet Magazine, where we have issues that affect most of us in the black community. But some of us have escaped the black community, and they've done a real good job on this, Carl. That's the point that I'm trying to make. I mean, every time we try to rise, drugs, burning of Tulsa and Rosewood, killing black Americans, bombing us, destroying our cities, we're in a real pickle, Carl. And I'm trying to figure
0: all right,
1: it out.
0: I got a question for you before you run, though, Mike. I got a question.
1: I'm here all morning.
0: Yeah, okay. No, we got some other folks. But I saw this. Somebody tweeted this. So ask you what's your thoughts on this. The NAACP is supposed to be speaking for us. It's supposed to be our voice, if you will. It's calling on black athletes and fans to withhold support of public schools in states that are attacking black voting rights. Are you in agreement with the NAACP on that move?
1: No. I mean, what are they going after the athletes for? I mean, the problem is that some of us know, but far too many of us know, and you've let the horse out of the barn. You know, if we don't educate and understand our own demise, don't understand what we're up against, what our future is going to be. I was in the city of Baltimore, and I see ghosts. I see hopeless figures walking around. Don't have a clue, don't have this thing about the Supreme Court ruling. If I ask 9 out of 10 people what was the verdict and what was the case about, they look like at me like I'm just stupid. They don't know, they're unaware. What the internet has done, what cable TV has done, what social media has done to our community, it's another way of getting us. And now most of us don't care, but when the cupboard's bare, their stomach is growling, the heat is off, they'll wake up. And it's going to take anarchy. It's going to take austerity. I don't know if people know what austerity means. It means no government spending. It means nothing. No social programs, nothing. It's going to take rioting in the streets for us to wake up. That's going to be my only solution. That's all I can come up with. People are going to have to feel the pain. They're going to have to feel it bad. And then they'll be voting to turn on this government for the unfair treatment of African Americans and blacks. But with it, no, this country's going to have to get real bad, real ugly, before something changes, Carl.
0: Well, you know, it seems like it's heading that direction. Before I let you go, though, when you explain that to the brothers and sisters that you interact with, what's their reaction? You said they don't care. Do they just don't care, or they just don't know what's coming down the pike?
1: Well, I'll be honest, Carl. At the place that I'm employed at, the brothers and I, we get together just about every morning, but especially on Saturday and Sunday mornings. And I have to explain to them that, look, got people go to work when they go to work. We have a job where we can sit around and talk and discuss politics and discuss social issues in our community. So we're brainstorming and trying to figure it out. But for most people who go to work and are just trying to make it in life, nah, they don't have a clue. They're worrying about putting food on the table.
0: Right. Mike, hold that thought right there, because I got a tweet. I got a tweet question for you. Tweeter says, Money Mike, the way we solve the problems is by only speaking of solutions. The more we speak of all black problems, the more problems will continue to haunt black people. Your response. That's a tweet.
1: I don't think that most black people understand that there's a problem. See, you can be conditioned to accept anything. You can be conditioned. You don't even understand that when a soldier starts running in the military, basic training, he doesn't realize the stress and the strain that his body's under, because now he's being forced to do push-ups, sit-ups, and run. But eventually, he gets a rucksack that weighs 30 pounds, and he's complaining about that rucksack he has to carry. But at the end of basic training, he can carry that rifle, he can carry that rucksack, he can run 5 to 10 miles. He doesn't realize the strain and the stress that he was under. He becomes conditioned to it. And most of us have become conditioned to the conditions that we live under. We don't understand the oppression and the stress that we face daily. It's just a part of life, and we go on with it, whoever said that. But unless we tell them the problem sometimes, see, sometimes you can't get better. And the truth be told, most black people don't understand that you got to tell them. See, it hurts sometimes to hear the truth. But you can't address it. It's like running with a pebble in your shoe. You're going to keep on limping along until you take the time out to take that rock out your shoe, and then you can run full speed and catch up with the other kids. But sometimes you got to be taught that. You got to face problems to fix a problem. And that's the biggest problem for most of us. We don't want to know. We don't want to hear. We don't want to face.
0: You know, I got another tweet for you, Mike, before you run. Tweeter says, I'm sorry. Mike is right. I've talked to members of my own family people who wouldn't listen, who don't want to listen. They want to hear. What? It's sort of a malaise. Why our folks don't want to hear? What's the problem?
1: Because it's conditioning a life, Carl. I mean, it's just like I said about getting out of something when you're in high school. You get your learner's permit. You get your license. You get a job.

0: starting to think my washing machine breaks and I got to look at my wife and say, well, damn, guess we're going to have to go to the laundromat on the bus. Nah, that ain't the way I wanted to live. But some people choose to live that way, but they don't understand how bad or uncomfortable the situation is for your wife.
1: But let me ask you, do you really think people want to live that way, Mike? Do you really think people want to live like that? Don't you think everybody wants to live a better life?
0: No, I think that what happens is some people don't understand that the thing that's at the foremost, right at the front, is we don't talk about education enough in the black community. We don't. We don't emphasize. Most of the middle class and the upper middle class has come up because they went to school. And if we don't teach our children, you have a math guy that comes on, and he talks about the importance of math. If most black people are really honest with themselves, they got trouble with 8 times 8 and 9 times 9. They got the easy 1, 2, 3, 4, 5s and 6s, but the 7s, 8s, and 9s, they dropped. They out. They out of the game because they can't do it. And it takes time when you got to make little tick marks and count 9 and 9 as 18. You know, so you got to add that up. And it takes time. So you fail in every test you take because you're getting the ones that you finish right, but you only finish 4 out of 20. So you get frustrated and you don't want to go to school. You get ridiculed. You get teased. So you don't want to go to school because nobody took the time because they didn't know theirs. And they think that the teacher's supposed to do it all. And they don't do any homework with you. It's tough. It's tough. And life is tough. But it's even harder when you sleep it.
1: Yeah. Oh, we got to turn around, Mike. We've got to help our people. We got to do better, man. And that's what we try to do, provide solutions.
0: I'm trying, but I don't know. I'm at loss. I'm very seldom do I get stumped, but I'm looking now and I'm not seeing a rosy picture. I'm not.
1: Well, all you got to do is show by example, Mike. But listen, we got to run. We got
0: to
1: take a short break. But yeah, well, teach them by example. You know, that'll make a difference.
0: AI, look, let me give a last thing.
1: Real quick.
0: Y'all missing a boat if you aren't investing in AI. Now, somebody can tell you something different, but the same if you would invest it in Lowe's and Home Depot, the same way that you would invest in Walmart and Amazon, all of us shop at Amazon and Walmart, and most of us don't own a single share of it. We miss that.
1: All right, Mike, and we got to cut it there. Thanks for that thought, though. All 17 right. At the top there, family. We got to take a quick break. When we come back, we'll take more of your phone calls. You know how to reach us, 800-450-7876. We'll take your phone calls next.
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0: And Grand Rising family, thanks for staying with us on this Friday morning. Thanks for starting your weekend with us, especially a holiday weekend. As I mentioned, if you're traveling, of course, take us with you. 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That's the number to call to get in on this Friday morning, or 20 minutes after the top of the hour. Let's go to Northern Virginia. Carl is waiting for us. He's on line 2. Grand Rising, Carl, your thoughts on this Open Phone Friday.
1: Grand Rising, Brother Carl, how are you doing?
0: I'm still learning, Carl.
1: I'm still learning, too. Hey, brother, I just wanted to put a couple of things out there. You had just asked a question about what the NAACP and the Black Caucus was trying to put the onus on the black students about not going to these SEC schools and everything. And, you know, they're asking these young people to make a sacrifice. And the funny thing is that where is the sacrifices coming from the NAACP? As an example, and, you know, as I'm a member of the NAACP in good standing, and I would ask Derek Johnson, who's our president, that, hey, you know what? We'll listen to you guys when you decide to take that Joel Spingarn Award that's named after Joel Spingarn, who was a major in Army and Military Intelligence, who was also a spy and spied on members of the organization. Take that man's name off of the highest award in the NAACP and show us that you all have some self-determination, since you want the students to be self-determined. You know?
0: Hold on, throw right there, Carl. Why, after all these years now, hold on a second. Why do you think that they still, you know, hold him in? And we know he was snitching on all, most of our black folks. Why haven't the NAACP, you're a member, have you asked the question? Why is we still the number one award?
1: Because the NAACP is bought and paid for by Zionist outside influence. Now, black people, we are the foot soldiers, we are the cannon fodder, but we are not the shot caller. And that's why, even go back to the Million Man March when Ben Chavis was trying to work with Mr. Farrakhan. What happened to he got ousted out of the NAACP, not because of those extramarital affairs, but it was because certain people did not want NAACP working with the Nation of Islam. And anybody that's honest about the NAACP knows that those Negroes do not, the ones that are in the leadership, do not color outside of the line that they're told. They do not do what they're not told because they understand who butters their bread, you know? So
0: let me get it straight. Do you think if Derek Johnson says, hey, we're going to change the name of the most honorable award that we give out, the top award that we give out, to something else, or call it the Marcus Garvey Award or the Martin Luther King Award or something like that, do you think there'll be uproar between the members of the NAACP? Do you think people who, like yourself, would be angry with that? Who would get angry?
1: Well, first of all, most people don't even know who Joel Spingarn was. They don't know the history of how the NAACP was founded and who funds it. Now, the people who are in the, like those of us who are in the know who want it changed, we will be down for it. But you got a whole lot of black people who like getting that money from these different, you know, from these white and or non-black organizations or whatever, and they are not going to step and speak against their slave masters. They're just not going to do it, or their paymasters. I was going to say slave, their paymasters. They're not going to do it. And Derek Johnson, they know this. I mean, I brought this up at the local meetings that I've been to, and what those Negroes say to me is that's not important. That's not what's important is voting. We gotta register everybody to vote. Okay. And here's another thing. This is for the Congressional Black Caucus and for my congressman Bobby Scott. If you want black athletes to make a sacrifice, then why don't you guys make a pledge that you're not gonna take any more money out of APAC? Since they're still committing genocide against the Palestinians as we speak, and the Congressional Black Caucus, as of me making this statement, has still not come out and made a condemnation about what has been going on in Palestine, even though those are our brothers and sisters who are being genocided over there. So when the NAACP and the Congressional Black Caucus can make a sacrifice, then maybe we can have our athletes listen to them. And oh, by the way, here in the you want a solution? Here in the Commonwealth of Virginia, you got a black college, I believe it's Virginia State, that's owed like $250 million from the Commonwealth of Virginia. Since black people turned out to put Spanberger in as the governor, we got Jay Jones as the attorney general, You got Don Scott as the Speaker of the House. You got Louise Lucas as the president of the pro temp of the Senate. There's no reason why we shouldn't be getting our money for our black colleges so that we can have the infrastructure to bring those student athletes to the black colleges where they can get nurtured and not just get used to be put on television for UVA or for William & Mary or for Virginia Tech, but have them go to Norfolk State or have them go to Hampton. But if the schools don't have the infrastructure and the money to be able to support the athletes, then you can't blame the athletes for going to the big colleges. But where's the NAACP on that one? Where's Don Scott on that? Where's Louise Lucas on that? Nowhere to be found.
0: Well, let me just share this with you. They have a thing called APAC tracking or something like that. It's scary how many members of the Congressional Black Caucus are on the payroll of APAC. Some of the most outspoken black lawmakers that you think are for us, and they are for us, but they still take money from APAC. I was just shaking my head just when somebody sent me the link, and I can't think of the link now because it's some weeks ago, and saw all the lawmakers, the members of Congress who took money. Wow, man, it's just, hey, Carl, if they, there would be no black caucus. Let's put it that way. If all of them, if we excluded all who took money from APAC, we wouldn't have a black caucus.
1: Well, okay, maybe we need to scrap the damn black caucus and start all over then. Because if we can't get some black leadership that can be down for black people and are going to stand 10 toes down for us, then why in the hell are we listening to them? Why are they making all these press conferences and doing all of these publicity stunts when it means nothing? If they're not going to stand up for us, then why in the hell are we going to try and tell our students to go and make a sacrifice because they said so? Thank you.
0: Right, but here's the deal, too, Carl. This redistricting is going to really reduce the Congressional Black Caucus. Maybe up to as much as 12 seats are going to be dissolved. So we got to keep an eye on that as well. But thank you for your thoughts. Thank you for sharing them with us this morning at 27 after the top of the hour. Let's keep going. Robert's on Live 5. He's calling from Kansas City. Robert Grand Rising, your thoughts on this Open Forum Friday?
2: I was thinking that... I was actually born in a black hospital in Kansas. Looking at my birth certificate, there was a black doctor. His name was Douglas. And in the 1800s, him and a bunch of other black doctors, they got together and opened up the first black hospital in Kansas City, Kansas in the 1800s. And so... you know, you can go to YouTube, Google, and just look at the pictures of these hospitals, the hospital with black doctors and nurses posing, taking pictures in front of it in 1800. I think the hospital closed down in around the 1970s, early 70s is when it shut down. But I'm sure they had that all over the United States, black hospitals, you know, because the black people were discriminated against from being born, you know, frequenting white hospitals in the 50s, whenever. But that being said, I grew up two or three blocks from the Underground Railroad. So the Underground Railroad, it ran through Kansas City, Kansas. I think they still have a museum there. I know John Brown has a statue there. So just a little bit of history out of Kansas. But what the main thing I wanted to talk about is over here in Kansas City, Missouri, where I'm currently living at. Here's the thing, Carl, in Kansas City, Missouri, there are cultures here from every part of the planet. I'm sure it's the same thing in D.C. One week I see a African woman walking down the street with the kente cloth holding her child onto her back, and she's balancing a basket on top of her head. A month later, I see a woman from Burma, which is an Asian country. She's got that same type of kente cloth holding her child onto her back, and she's balancing a basket on her head. And I didn't realize that the cultures, Asian cultures and African cultures, were similar. Also, here in Kansas City, Carl, we got I think I told Kevin this the last time I was talking.
0: Oh, well, hold a thought there. Before you leave that, though, because I want to share this with you. This was in the Washington Post, today's Washington Post. And we're talking about, you're talking about people from different countries. You know, the United States has a refugee program. Well, they say 6,000 refugees entered the USA since October. 6,000, all but three of them are white South Africans. So they're trying to change the complexion of this country. All but three. Refugees, you know, you can come in and say you're a refugee, whatever, you've been criticized and you've been abused in your country and you apply for refugee status. And then, you know, they have a hearing before they let you in and you go through the green card citizenship process. Well, check this out, family. They've curtailed all that from all those different countries that Robert in Kansas City is talking about. And 6,000 came in and they're all white South Africans. But go ahead and finish. You were about to tell me something.
2: Yeah, had a conversation with Kevin. Here in Kansas City, man, we got Somali restaurants, Ethiopian restaurants, Brazilian restaurants, El Salvadorian restaurants, Chinese, Japanese restaurants, black-owned barbecue places that's been here since the 50s. So it's pretty really diverse, no matter, you know, who you're going to run into. But getting back to what you just got to mentioning about refugees that can come in, a lot of the Indian students who are here, we got thousands of students here from India. Of course, the Pakistanis, they own all the convenience stores. But I was talking to a student from India, and she was saying that because of Trump changed the – he changed the policy as far as students is concerned. They can't stay here. Something that she said that he changed the policy of work, of visas, where, you know what I'm saying? Where, I mean,
0: right, they're not supposed to work if they're on a student visa, but tell that to Elon Musk. But go ahead.
2: Yeah, but anyway, she said Trump, he changed the policies about their visas, and I'm not for sure what that was, but I'll just sign off by saying this. Last year I was looking at when the Haitians were turned away from coming into the U.S. I can applaud the Mexican government because they took those Haitian people in, and the lady on YouTube, she was a school teacher down there in Mexico, and she says, well, if the Haitians are going to stay here, we're going to have to teach them how to speak Spanish. So I think there's about 70-something thousand Haitians living in certain cities in Mexico. So I applaud the Mexican people for taking in the Haitians and, you know, helping them out, trying to give them a place to live, teach them how to speak Spanish. And that's a good thing. But our country is going down. You know what, Carl, I'm going to get off by saying this. I don't know if we're going to manage to get through two more years of Trump, with all the stuff that he's doing. So maybe just like what we talked about last week about going to a foreign country to live, maybe the best choice. And one more thing, like if you're interested in seeing what life is like in Ghana, you can just go to YouTube and just type in walking tour through Ghana, and it'll show you what life is like in Ghana. The people living there, and I guess Americans are moving there. A few Americans are moving there. Americans are moving. A brother just posted a video on I saw on YouTube just yesterday. He was living in Vietnam, and he said he was paying $250 a month to live in an apartment, Carl, in walking distance of the beach. So, but the thing is with me, Carl, is I don't really want to live in no European country. So to me, it's either going to be an African country or an Asian country. That's my two choices right there. But anyway, Carl, enjoy the rest of your weekend, sir.
0: All right. Thanks, Robert. And Robert's calling from Kansas City. I'll just say, add to that, the latest report came out for the first time in decades, more Americans are leaving this country than the folks coming into this country. And that's saying a lot. Before I take another call, we got a tweet here from Mark Mannheim. He's saying that Money Mike is correct. He says this month I sat down with several recent black college graduates. None of them, and he puts that in capital, know anything about the U.S. Supreme Court ruling, the war in Iran, or what is happening in Gaza. And he adds, all they seem to do is care about how to make money and to chase white women. So that's from Arthur Mannheim saying that the Money Mike is correct. 800-450-7876, 25 away from the top there. Brother Shahid is checking in from Brooklyn. Bed-Stuy, do or die, is on line 6. Grand Rising, Brother Shahid, your thoughts on this Open Phone Friday.
3: Grand Rising, Brother Carl, and to the Carl Nelson family. I wondered, can you hear me?
0: Sure.
3: Carl, okay.
0: Yeah.
3: I wanted to speak about the brother who was on the program yesterday, who wrote all these books, and he was speaking about them. And I called in, and I asked a simple question, but he said he doesn't want to argue. And I don't call your show, Carl, to argue with your guests or with the Carl Nelson family. I call to express my view in the form of a question or a comment. And I have too much respect for you and the family to call to argue. Now, the brother was talking some, making his points, and he did very well in making his points. But I was saying to him that, talking the way that he was talking.
0: I tell you what, Brother Shahid, hold that thought right there, because we've got to step aside for a few months. So I'll let you come back and see what Brother Shahid is referring is Brother Keedy. Brother Keedy was here on Thursday. So if those of you missed it, the podcast is already out. You can check it out. I'll let Brother Shahid respond when you get back. 800-450-7876. Got to step aside for a few months. We come back. We'll take more of your phone calls next.

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0: And thank you, family, for starting your weekend with us, especially a holiday weekend, 18 minutes away from the top of the hour. Before we do that, go on with Brother Shee, let me just remind you that somebody just told us, they said that the Boy documentary is repeating on PBS tonight at 8 o'clock. Those of you who didn't see the Boy, and it's pretty good. I haven't seen it myself. I was watching a basketball game. Knicks are in the Brother Shee would appreciate that. But anyway, it's going to be shown again at 8 o'clock tonight. So on PBS, it's about W.E. Du Bois. Some of you may recall this week we had Dr. Kendra Brown. She's featured in that documentary. And the actual producers were on a plane flight. That's why they suggested we talk to Dr. Carita Brown. And she's one of our top scholars, just the knowledge she has on Du Bois. So that was, so if you missed it, check it out tonight, 8 o'clock on PBS. Also, we got a tweet from one of our listeners. We talked about, I think it was Carl who called about the APAC, and he sent the note here that it's a track APAC. You can Google that. You'll see every single, not just members of the Black Caucus, but every elected official in Congress. You see how much money they get from APAC and other Jewish organizations as well. And again, it may shock some of you. 17 away from the top of the hour. Next week, coming up, we're going to have Morgan State University professor, Dr. Ray Wimbush, Garvey Eye Brother Sengo Baye, holistic doctor and medical doctor. She does both. Dr. A, attorney Malik Shabazz, and also a restaurateur and naturopath. Dr. Baruch, all going to be here next week. So if you are in Baltimore, keep that radio locked in real tight on 1010. Or if you're in the DMV, we're on 1450 WOL. All right, Brother Shahid, I'm going to let you finish your thought.
1: Okay, Brother Carl, I got to go. My job is calling me. I got to respond.
0: Oh, wow. Sorry about that, man. Listen, call back early next time so I'll let you finish your response. But thank you for showing up this morning. All right, peace. Brother Shahid calling us from Bed-Stuy, Brooklyn. 17 away from the top of the hour. Let's go to Baltimore. Kareem's on line one. Grand Rising, Kareem, your thoughts on this Open Phone Friday.
2: Hey, peace. How you doing, Carl? How everybody doing? I just wanted to say one of the problems is that our society, crassly, is three things. And we need to have accountability and be responsible for each other. We can complain about youth in the street, but if we don't go out and help and deal with the youth in the street, then what we see and what we produce is what we get. If everybody could get a chance to read the 120 of the Nation of Islam, one part of that talks about the Bible. Talked about Ezekiel chapter 3, verse 18, and it says, when I say unto the wicked, thou shalt surely die, and thou givest him not warning to warn that servant to depart from his wicked ways, that same wicked man shall die from his iniquity. But his blood I will require at thine hand. Meaning that if you see somebody doing something wicked and you don't say nothing, you're held just as accountable as that person who is doing the wickedness. We also talk about education and what type of education we need to be seeking out, because the education that we're getting, the education that we're receiving, is not doing us any type of service. It's doing more of a disservice than it is of a service. So we need to really rationalize and understand those things. We have scholars that were out here, Kwame Nkrumah, Dr. John Henry Clark, Dr. John Jackson. We had them, and they formulated the Harlem History Club. We don't have those type of societies or things that take place. And we need to get our understanding that in order for us to get what we need to do, we need to be in the room, number one, so we can hear what's going on. We need to be accountable and responsibility to ourselves first and to each other. And we need to know and understand that before we get wisdom, we got to have some knowledge, and knowledge is infinite. Today is the 22nd day of the month. That letter.
0: Well, Kareem, let me drop in here and ask you this. Can you explain to the family the difference between knowledge and wisdom?
2: Knowledge is infinite. Knowledge is all over the place. It's out here. It's like the sun's rays. Wisdom is when you take the sun rays into the body, is what your body does with it. It's what you do with what you receive with that knowledge. And if you don't take the knowledge in and then put the wisdom in motion to formulate an understanding that's right and exact, that's the best part for all of us that builds our culture to be free, then we're not living mathematically. That's mathematics. That's order. Knowledge comes first, then wisdom, then understanding, then your culture and your freedom that you have to power and refine so that you could be equal with everything, so that you could know God, to build, destroy, to be born, and to decipher a reality of things that need to be known and understood, which is truths and facts. We go back to knowledge. So if we don't understand that, we don't live that out each and every day and each and every way, we're doing each other and ourselves a disservice, and we're going to be beaten with many stripes.
0: Peace, Paul.
2: I hope everybody has a powerful day. Stay safe. I love everybody, especially our people, because we all want family. Knowledge, knowledge.
0: Ashe. Thank you, Brother Kareem. 13 away from the top of the hour, 800-450-7876. Go to line 4. Sister Sarita's reaching out to us. She's in L.A. Grand Rising. Sister Sarita, your thoughts on this Open Phone Friday?
3: Grand Rising, Brother Kwesi, and to the listening family. Black women, you deserve to be protected. In the words of Dr. Yosef Ben Johanna, show me how you treat your woman, and I'll show you the condition of your race. Carl, my take on the NAACP request, I agree with the idea. Unfortunately, it's an idea that has been put, requested to do before, and nothing has taken place. I will always and forever be a fan of Lord, I had his name in my head. I swear, the change of a woman have your mind so fogged. But the one who used to play for the 49ers who took a knee. Lord have mercy. I cannot remember his name.
0: Patrick. What's his name? Kevin? Colin Kaepernick, yeah.
3: Colin Kaepernick, correct. Carl, in the 70s, my father was contacted by the NBA because he was an excellent basketball player, to go play overseas. And after reading the letter, he literally tore it up and put it in the trash. And so his mother asked him, why did you do that? And he said, I refuse to run up and down the court, a basketball court, making money for folks that don't have any respect for me or my people. So just to give a background on my DNA. So that's just, you know.
0: Yeah, I congratulate him on that. But Sister Sarita, how many conscious blue chip black athletes do you think we have?
3: Oh.
0: You know, just, and if you look at the professional level, you mentioned Colin. But you didn't, just look at that level. Even when they get to the professional level. They're like the gladiators, just entertaining folks on the weekends and I'll never keep saying this because we're going into football season. It's the first time for a long time that every single head coach and every team that you support or you dislike or love, whatever, you follow the NFL, every single head coach is white. You let that sink in, but go ahead and finish your thought.
3: Yeah, this is the reason why he, and as a child, Carl, when I would learn this information, I told his mother who raised me, I was like, you know, wow, just the thing, because he ended up murdered at the age of 31. So I was like, dang, what a life we would have lived. And so she said, she looked at me, she said, baby, right now you don't quite comprehend what he was doing, but later on you'll be proud that he did. And I'm absolutely that, Carl. But I don't want to stay too long because I want other callers to be able to come in. But, Carl, I wanted to know what were your thoughts regarding Kevin Hart's roast. I didn't watch it. I have not watched it. I've never been a hard fan. His comedy is just not my taste. And this roast just signified that even more clearer. So I'm not interested in that. But I've heard so many things about it, and I'm just trying to understand why like we with white folks expect God out of ungodly people. We need to stop stop, you know, expecting something out of them that they don't have. It's just not in them. And the same goes for those who have money already. I think I read where a brother said that Kevin has crossed over into the back pockets of white folks. And so he's going to do whatever it is that pleases that situation. But I just don't have no respect for folks like that. Him and Steve Harvey, they remind me of each other because they literally do crap and, you know, have no kind
0: and, hold that thought right there. There's this here. Let me bring in Kevin here because we had this discussion earlier this week when the story broke about what happened at that roast. And Kevin, your thoughts on this, because some people say the comedians, the Mooney Tunes will tell us that you have a comedic license. When somebody was, and here's, well, you tell the family what the joke was about with George Floyd and the white comedian.
4: Oh, okay. The best I recall, because I don't have it in front of me, so this is a paraphrase. The joke went to the effect of he said that. Oh, no, I'm going to have to look it up, Carl.
0: He made a reference to George Floyd. The punchline was that I can't breathe. George Floyd said, I can't breathe.
4: Yeah, that was a punchline, right. Uh-huh.
3: Yes, and so here's the deal. You know, nothing is ever worth. Remember I told you, Carl, that I'm practicing. I saw Ayala Venzant say it. She was like, they had asked her a question regarding DMX. And she said, I will not publicly speak file against him or against a black man in public. I won't. And so I get that. Like, I'm practicing that. I'm telling you, it can have its moments where, but I just have no interest in speaking ill regarding my people in general, but I'm speaking as far as black men because black men and black women have a tendency to do this. We do this publicly. And
0: But let me jump in there again. But once you start doing it, once you start practicing it, he'll come a lot easier. It's going to be challenging for us because we've been so programmed. But once you start practicing it, it'll be like reflex. But go ahead.
3: Well, it's a part of my way of encouraging generations that come behind me to do the same. If I show this, then they will pick up that same behavior, which is something that we have to redo. We have to teach ourselves this. But I don't appreciate idioticy from Hart and others who engaged in that. But I don't expect anything different from Sheryl Underwood, from Kevin Hart, from Steve Harvey. That's their thing. That's what they do. They don't have us. I don't feel like they care about us. And I wish that there were black folks who understood that those that you are in position because of the hood that you come from first, and then go ahead on about your business. I don't understand why we don't have a hospital, a grocery store. I look at, you know, I come in the era of NWA, and I see Ice Cube, and I appreciate because he was one who said, he was like, we need to just create our own basketball team, football teams, you know, and I agree with that, right? But I'm thinking, and Snoop's wife, she just opened up a strip club. I'm thinking, honey, like, you mean to tell me that out of all of what could be built, a strip club is what comes to your mind, not a grocery store, not a hospital, not a school, not a, you know, not a bank, an institution of where you can teach us, not to even buy land and create a space where you're and teach your people how to purchase land, how to buy houses. I simply cannot. So I appreciate you taking my call, Carl.
0: Yeah.
3: But I just wanted to get your take, yours and Kevin's, your take on what you guys thought about the Kevin part roast, if you watched it or if you heard about it, and what did you think? Because I just think it's just flat out disrespectful.
4: Yeah, I think
0: right,
4: I think
0: and I agree. I'll tell you what. Hold the quote there, Kevin. I'll let Kevin do that when we come back because we're looking at the clock here. We got to take a short break so our stations can identify themselves down the line. Because I'm not sure if everybody saw. Yeah, thank you, Sarita. Thank you for the call.
3: Okay.
0: And I'm sure if everybody saw the Kevin Hart roast, and the, Kevin and I discussed this earlier this week, and I'll let him read the quote, and you can make up your mind for yourself if you think it was inappropriate or not. And this is by again, let me just tell you, by a white comic who said that. 800-450-7876. I'm sure we've got to step aside for a few moments, then we come back. We'll take more of your phone calls right here next.

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7: And what I'm looking at in the streets of D.C., the streets of Baltimore, Chicago, L.A., and anywhere else in Philadelphia, where violence is off the chain.
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7: Now, when we look at the reality, when the police chief in Washington, D.C. first took office, she made a statement when she came to her first crime scene that we're going to have to start charging the parents with these crimes. They pulled her in the back room, and you ain't heard nothing come out of her mouth since, because that is the reality with us.
4: Just keep it real.
7: 77% of every black home in America is headed by a single mother. If we're going to get a hold on these crimes, and you see this man has just issued the National Guard, the feds have taken over D.C., who they going to lock up? Our people.
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8: Trump is at it again, deploying the military and National Guard to D.C. Yeah, that is a fact. You know, people talk about this is almost a police state. It is a police state in Washington. This is going to lead to some confrontations between police and citizens.
9: It's the nation's capital. It's the nation's capital.
4: From the National Action Network corporate headquarters in New York, keeping it real. It's XL Friday. And now, America's number one civil rights leader, the Reverend Al Sharpton.
8: It's Friday, May 22nd. Do you know what time it is. It's Al Sharpton's time. And for the next 3 hours, it's time to put aside all pretenses, deception, denial, or fronting. The time has come to keep it real on Keeping It Real with Reverend Al Sharpton. Very good afternoon to you all across the country, and good morning, good morning, good morning to our West Coast listeners. Welcome to those listening on Sirius XM, Channel 126, The Urban View, where talk empowers and becomes action. It don't make sense to be empowered if you're not going to put some action with it. I'm coming to you live from our National Action Network corporate headquarters in New York. It's Exhale Friday. On Friday, we tell you to call us and talk about whatever is on your mind, whatever's in your heart. All you have to do is call us at 1-877-532-5797. 1-877-532-5797. Or go on the message board at nationalactionnetwork.net. The mayor, Rodney Jones, is saying on the message board, it's Exhale Friday. Let it out. Don't go into the weekend constipating with your thoughts. The mayor said constipated. I didn't say that. I was reading it, but he's right. Don't have your thoughts backed up. Let it out. Let it out. Let it out. Mr. Mayor. You on it this day. You're coining new phrases. Prayara Carrington said, good afternoon, Reverend Sharpton and live stream audience. Last evening was the end of an era in late night TV. The Late Show with Stephen Colbert went out with a bang. Kudos to him and his wife and family. And you know, I think you're absolutely right. Definitely think several things about the Colbert show being canceled. One, I think that it shows again a frightening step toward fascism in this country, where a president can get a major so-called objective network to get rid of a popular host because he attacks or disagrees with him. I remember the Tonight Show as long as I can remember. I'm talking about back in the Johnny Carson days, and it preceded him to shut that show down because of the pressure of this administration should be frightening. Secondly, I think that Stephen Colbert was good at what he did, and very open to everybody. I'll never forget, I posted it on my Instagram. You that are on Instagram can go to my Instagram page, real_Sharpton. And I posted on there yesterday a clip from when Stephen Colbert had me on his show, and was very, very open, let me talk about what I wanted to talk about, race and all that, and suggested to people to go see the documentary on me, Loudmouth. That was about 2.5-3 years ago. And so I knew Colbert. I'd seen him at events. Man, I need you to come on the show. He was that kind of guy. And it makes you also, third point on that, wonder then what are the ones that are doing other shows? What compromises are they making to stay on the air? Because they went after Colbert, and they won. They went after the ABC case, and they fired him, and it was such an uprising, and they had to bring him back. And he's still there. So you need to understand that anytime you can shut down media, That's a close call to fascism. And talking about fascism, and I'm talking about Jimmy Kimmel when I was talking about ABC. And Jimmy Kimmel, I understand he and Jimmy Fallon all on last night paying tribute to Stephen Colbert, and that's a good thing. Talking about fascism, two officers who defended, I want you to get this now, who defended the U.S. Capitol during the January 6th United States Capitol attack, Daniel Hodges and Harry Dunn, filed a federal lawsuit against the Trump administration, arguing that the new 1.8, what he's saying, 1.776 billion would it be, dollars, anti-weaponization fund, that is illegal and could reward individuals convicted of attacking police officers during the riot. It's very interesting that it is extremely interesting that now you have law enforcement suing, saying, why are y'all even discussing giving a slush fund of $1.8 billion to people that beat us? It's law enforcement. These are not left-wingers. These are not radicals. Law enforcement having to sue the government. Can you imagine if you are law enforcement like Harry Dunn, went to work that day to protect the Capitol building and the inhabitants, which are members of Congress? And I think that it is, and they beat them, throw things at them, and now you're going to pay them? Let's talk about that. Akeem Smith is putting up on our message board, Reverend Sharpton, NBC News reporting also Trump wants Walsh. Walsh is the new Fed chair that he swore in today. He wants Walsh to be independent despite repeatedly pressuring Jerome Powell. And Akeem's on it again. It is an insult to our intelligence to say you want a man to be independent when you ran a man out of it, out of being Fed chair, because he was independent. So it's clear, if people want to think Marsh is not independent, it's because you handpicked him, supported him, and forced his predecessor out because you didn't like his decision. That's a lot to talk about, from the autopsy to Stephen Colbert to what's going on with Walsh and whatever else is on your mind and in your heart. All you have to do is call it 1-877-532-5797. Shirley's saying, Shirley J. Carter, hello from Philadelphia. Candy Marthal is saying it's D-shame. Can anybody stop this dirty man? Yeah, us. We got to vote and take the legs from under him with the Senate and the Congress this year. It's in our hands. If the majority switches from the Republicans, they canceled, let me use this as an example, they canceled a war vote, authorization of war vote, the Republicans, because they had a majority, because they know they were going to lose the vote. And the War Crimes Act and the War Declaration of War Act, they would have lost, so they canceled the vote. They couldn't do that if we had the majority. We need to take the legs out of them. Not saying the Democratic Party is the greatest thing. It's what is in the strategic benefit of us. So, yes, that's what we need to be doing. Zondras Lynn Turner says, I'm hoping Colbert will end up on another station. I miss him already. I miss him, too. I hope he ends up on another station. And I'll be right there with him. Jacqueline Sinsky Smith says, hello from Texas. And Evan Carter saying, hey, Martinville, Georgia. All right, we on everywhere and keep telling me where you're at. I like to know the reach of the show, as well as what's going on in your community that is of concern. Now, the other thing that we need to deal with, and I'm going to the phones, is this is Memorial Day weekend. Don't forget, Memorial Day started as Decoration Day in the mid-1800s after the Civil War, and it started with people saying we want to remember the Union Army soldiers that fought to keep the country together and inadvertently freed the slaves. It later developed into broader remembering the Union and Confederate Army. But it was around us. The inception of Memorial Day was around remembering those that fought in the Civil War, and the basic bottom of the Civil War was around slavery. Now, we know the issue there was trying to destabilize the economic base of the South, but it was around slavery. So as you deal with Memorial Day weekend, remember where it is and educate your family what is the reason we even have it. It's because you had a war that was over the right for people in the Confederate States to continue to have slaves. So Memorial Day without acknowledging that is offbeat. Candy Marthel is saying, thank you, Rev. I went to a town hall meeting last night in Nashville, Tennessee. We're going to work to get these young people to vote and start supporting our kind. Go on, Candy. That's what we need to hear. That's what we need to do. All right, it is Exhale Friday. I hear the music. Let me take my first break and start lining up your phone calls. 1-877-532-5797. 1-877-532-5797. I see you, Pine Bluff, Arkansas. I see you on the board. Keeping it real. Shopping. Be right back.
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0: We're back. 1-877-532-5797. 1-877-532-5797. Irvin Carter saying, watching from Martinville, Georgia. Well, thank you, Irvin, and I'm glad you're watching. Akeem Smith again. I like Akeem. He stays on the message board. He says, Trump says he might skip Donald Trump Jr.'s wedding because of the Iran war. What a good father. You know, Akeem, I saw that early this morning when I was at the gym working out. He said because of the war, he may not go to his son's wedding. And yet, the White House schedule is he's going to his golf course in New Jersey. Now, his son's wedding is in the Caribbean. He's going to play golf. Now, if there's an emergency that he can do from the golf course, why can't he do it from his son's wedding? I mean, why are we acting like we are so stupid? This man don't care about nothing, including his own children. Let's talk about all this. And I'm excited about Exhale Friday. I really love because I like to hear people in the weekend. I know it's going to be a long weekend, though I'm intending to be here Monday. So you can, on Memorial Day, we can talk about who you want to remember. I'll be on so you can give your memories. But I definitely like Exhale Friday. So line up the calls and keep hitting them messages so people will know that you've let it out. You are a woke. Let's go to Cynthia in Cincinnati, Ohio. The buzz. Cynthia, you're keeping it real. Exhale Friday. I don't hear Cynthia.
1: Yes, good afternoon, Reverend Elms.
0: Good afternoon.
1: Yeah, how are you doing this afternoon?
0: I'm doing great. How are you doing?
1: I'm doing fine, thank you. Yes, what you were saying yesterday, and Sister Jennifer, you were correct. When Brother Todd stated by people being poor, the children poor, like blamed
0: up. Wait a minute, you're moving away from the phone. I can't hear you.
1: Okay.
0: Yeah.
1: I agree with what you said yesterday in reference to my poverty. When Brother Todd stated by the parents are poor, then they have poor children. They are not the fault because they're in poverty. The government has created people to stay in those positions by having low wages at $7.25 an hour. How can you live off $7.25 an hour? So they create poverty for people, having them working 4 and 5 jobs, well, really 2 and 3 jobs, and not paying them sufficiently. Then they have them working part-time, so they have to pay life health insurance for them. They have to get food stamps, so they're not making enough money. So who create that problem? Ask yourself, how many people have America lifted out of poverty? Our listen to China. They lift 800 million people out of poverty. So what is America's excuse? No, they excuse they invest in the wrong thing. They invest more money in war than taking care of human beings and building infrastructure. If they take that money and build housing, build schools for the students, for them to learn, and provide health insurance for them instead of trying to eliminate everything and give it to the rich. So on a capitalist system, the rich get rich and the poor get poor. Then they talk about China's a dictatorship. America's a dictatorship. When you take the money of taxpayers and send it to war instead of providing for the people, then what are you? Then you got a nutty in office trying to strip everything away.
0: And he's stripping it away in broad daylight. You're absolutely right. I think you're absolutely right. Again, Akeem is breaking news. Akeem Smith on the message board is ABC News right now is reporting that Tulsi Gabbard is resigning. Interesting. And if ABC News has confirmed it, I would not be surprised. at all. Thank you for that info. I'm probably going to do Nicole Wallace's show today. I'm sure we'll be discussing it at length. Let's go to Tanya Covington in Memphis, Tennessee, says, thank you, Reverend Sharpton, from Memphis, Tennessee. Let's go to Ulysses on our call screen. Ulysses in Milwaukee, you're keeping it real with Al Sharpton.
2: Yes, Reverend Al. Good morning to you, or good afternoon to you from Milwaukee.
0: Good afternoon.
2: It's always an anxious moment to speak with you. Look, Exhale Friday, okay, whatever's on your mind. I was walking one day, and it just hit me, you know, from where, I don't know, all these chases through neighborhoods and cities by police for these unyielding drivers. I mean, this is America asleep at the wheel. This is happening all over the country, you know, even in other places of the world. You remember back in the day when there was a governor that you would put on an engine to keep it from going so fast, like a go-kart or something like that?
0: It'd
2: have a governor on it.
0: Yeah.
2: All this technology these days. Why is 180 miles an hour on the speedometer? Why can cars go that fast? I mean, it was like a Arsenio Hall moment. Make you say, I mean, if you got speed like that on the odometer, somebody gonna go it.
0: Yeah.
2: But now there ain't nowhere in this country, you know, in the world, maybe on the Autobahn, you can approach those speeds. Okay,
0: right.
2: All right.
0: Right.
2: Now, this is a tough sell for the car industry, but this is Americans, citizens feeling represented. We can't have this going through our neighborhood, 15 police cars chasing one car with six teenagers. Okay? There's no representation there. We're, you know, you're innocently driving down the street. I got kids that won't even come into the city because of this. Okay, they choose to live outside the city. All this technology, they can flip a switch and stop your car.
0: Oh, yeah. No doubt about it.
2: Excuse me? Yes.
0: I said no doubt about it.
2: Yeah, I hear you. So why not devolve the technology in ways that respectfully represents the citizens? We can't have you flying through the neighborhood. I mean, why is it on the speedometer? Why can't cars, I mean, okay, interstate freeways around here, I think it's, I haven't driven for a while, 65. I mean, I'm scared to drive, okay? I don't even own a car anymore. But 65, 55, whatever it is. So if they would put a governor on all the cars, okay, in the city, you're driving 35, 20. So city driving could have a governor 35 miles an hour, okay? You jump on the freeway, then there's the station, the port, that says, okay, we can let you speed up. But when you exit, there's another port that says you must speed down.
0: Yeah.
2: Governor goes into effect.
0: Well, it is all governed. And I get your point. Why put it out there unless you're going to have people excel or exceed the limits? You're absolutely right. Thank you for your call. I hear the music. I have to take my break. It's Exhale Friday. 1-877-532-5797. Uh-oh. NM John McKinney said they can't stop my 74 Corvette. I bet you're a dangerous man out there, John. Let's take our break. Be right back. It's Exhale Friday.
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0: XL Friday. And all you have to do is call us at 1-877-532-5797. 1-877-532-5797. Let me say by way of announcement, this is going to be a stellar Memorial Day weekend on Politics Nation with Al Sharpton. And make sure you watch it Saturday, tomorrow, and Sunday, 5 p.m. Eastern Time. I'll be live both nights. I want to really get into Senate Republicans put off the vote on Trump's immigration crackdown and $1.8 billion fund that would likely benefit Trump's allies. And I'm going to talk to Congressman Greg Meeks, who's the ranking member of the Foreign Affairs Committee, also on how they canceled the wars, a Declaration of War Act that the Congress was to vote on, whether Trump was in violation of. Then I'm going to talk to a Judiciary Committee member of Congress about the anti-weaponization fund and how the Democrats are planning to really organize on the ground and around what issues. We'll have this Mississippi State Representative, the state chair of the Democratic Party, talking about how we're going to deal with the redistricting fight in Mississippi. They've also gone at it in South Carolina and trying to go after Jim Clyburn. I have all that on tomorrow. Then on Sunday, I'm going to have on the candidate for the Democratic candidate for the Senate in Kentucky, and I'm going to have on the Democratic candidate in Alabama, Doug Jones, Glenn Ivey, on the anniversary of George Floyd's killing, is going to be on. He's the lead sponsor of the Justice in Policing Act. I'm going to have him on, as well as Courtney Vance, the actor, is going to be on. There is a documentary that they have coming out on PBS on W.E.B. Du Bois. And we're going to have Courtney on, talk about why he's involved and what Du Bois meant. So let's do Memorial Weekend right. Watch Politics Nation both nights. Tell your friends and your family. And in the morning, I will be at the Saturday Action Rally. A couple of people told me last night they have relatives coming in from out of town. Bring them to the rally. 137th Street between 7th and Lenox in Harlem, 9 a.m. to 11 a.m. And you that are not in the New York area can watch it live on Impact Television or at www.nationalactionnetwork.net or at AME Zion Network or, of course, at YouTube/NAN. So you have no excuse not to be part of the rally in the morning. I'm going to deal with the real definition of Memorial Day, why it started, and what we ought to be doing about it now. So between Politics Nation, Saturday and Sunday evening, and the rally tomorrow, you have a lot coming at you from me, and just be there with me. All right, let's go back to the phone, XL Friday, and I have verified, as always, Akeem was right. Tulsi Gabbard has announced that she's resigning. As many of you know, she's the National Intelligence Director for Trump. She says her husband is battling bone cancer. So I don't wish no bad on anybody. Certainly our prayers are with anyone. Help. But it is going to open up a real question now of who is Trump going to put in now for national intelligence in her place. All right, let's go to Demetrius in Cleveland, Ohio, W-E-R-E. Demetrius, keeping it real with Al Sharpton.
2: Hey, thank you, Reverend Sharpton. Let me speak. First of all, yes, concerning Tulsi Gabbard, she did resign. But also, I heard on the news as well, she said Iran was no threat of using the nuclear weapons.
0: Right.
2: So I believe part of her reason for resigning, because she disagreed with Donald Trump narrative, saying that Iran was planning on using nuclear weapons. And her husband is sick, sadly, but this might give her a reason to resign without really putting
0: we certainly don't wish none on a husband, anybody's in my prayer, but you are correct. There are reports she did not think Iran was a threat and said so, and it might have not just her reason to resign that she disagreed with it. She might have been forced out for saying that, and they just saying it's a resignation. But go ahead.
2: Mm-hmm. Yeah, that's what I agree. That's what I was saying as well. Also, I want to bring up, it is really sad, the Justice Department being used as a tool, for Donald Trump to get him immunity for being prosecuted, because of his income taxes. And at the same time, don't give immunity to those who stormed the Capitol as well. That's a justified criminality for those who break the law, but yet sending those who prison who don't have any type of connections with the government. Also, that's disrespecting the Constitution, the Supreme Court. The court's going to make that decision, and not a hand-picked person by Donald Trump. So Donald Trump can't control the criminal justice system and be immune to any acts that he perform, and also, attempt to stay in office maybe in the future. And also, he can break the law. When he can break the law when it comes to voting rights, when it comes to immigration, if he have immunity, no matter what he do, he will not be prosecuted. And that is setting him up as a person, who can do what he want to. And that's a threat, to the federal government, to the presidency, because then it'd be a one-party state and no one else can run. So I understand why the Republicans are as upset as well, because some Republicans, they don't want no dictatorship. They might want their party, to stay in power. But yet some of them do believe in, to a certain extent, Constitution, even though some of them endorse voter oppression and so forth, but they have some type of allegiance to the United States. But Donald Trump is doing something that alienated them as well. That just shows his interest is about himself. He don't care about Republicans. He don't care about Democrats. He don't care about the world going through an economic crisis because of the war for Iran. Because I just learned also with the Ebola crisis in Africa, they said it could have been avoided if Donald Trump didn't cut the funds to the national vaccination program, the World Health program that are coming to the United States. They said those funds were still in effect. They could have contained Ebola when it first started spreading because Donald Trump could cut the funds. They didn't have the doctors there. You had to withdraw a lot of their medical service. So that caused Ebola to spread. All this comes from this administration, cutting back on our aid that's really needed here in the United States and worldwide, yet giving money, to agencies and to individuals like himself and extra money to the military that really don't need it at the expense of the health of the Americans and also the economy of Americans as well, who's suffering with this inflation and suffering with unemployment, people losing their jobs as well because of the high prices of gasoline because of AI that Donald Trump is really backing as well. You're doing nothing against AI, but at the same time, it is a means just to have less workers on the job.
0: I'm in meetings now with these AI companies. We got to have training programs to make sure that our people don't lose jobs. We got to take AI ain't going nowhere, unfortunately. So we got to do what we got to do. Thank you for your call. Let me say Akeem Smith is saying Tanya Trump attacked Tom Tillis over the $1.8 billion weaponization fund because Tom Tillis is said that the weaponization fund is a payout for punks. Tillis, he's going out with a bang. He's absolutely right. Let's go to Elijah in Cincinnati, Ohio, the buzz. Elijah? Is Elijah there? Hold on a minute. I got to go to break. I got to take my break. The music's coming. I'll come right back to Elijah right after the break. It's Exhale Friday. Whatever's on your mind, whatever's in your heart, 1-877-532-5797, or post something on the message board at www.nationalactionnetwork.net. Be right back.
1: 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Keeping it real.
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0: was on Elijah, right? Real, keeping it real. I'm your host, Reverend Al Sharpton. 1-877-532-5797. Exhale Friday. Getting some great callers. A lot of energy. Let's go back to Elijah in Cincinnati, Ohio.
1: Good afternoon, Brother Al. How are you?
0: I'm good.
1: Very good, very good. I appreciate being blessed to talk to you here and there so that I might cause you to be of good courage, that I've been more of a help than just someone standing on the sideline. According to even today being the sixth day of the week, I like to say what the sixth day is a sign of. It's a double portion. So in the sixth book, the book of Joshua, who went on to take leadership beyond Moses, as you know, he says, be strong and of a good courage, for unto this people shall you devise for an inheritance the land which I swear unto their fathers to give them. So, according to what's happening with the Trump era and this exhale Friday, which I think is a wonderful thing, I see the man whose name is Trump, and I see, according to the scriptures, which we know is a redacted, deceptive black history, we know that he's a fulfillment of what the whole desire has been toward our people. It is outrageous hatred. It is a willing spirit and animation to move toward doing straight up, no chaser wickedness. For me to be around the age group and to consider where I'm from and that I'm stolen and that the creator of the heaven and the earth has proven to me beyond a shadow of a doubt that he's the one who keeps his word. And he said that because we turn away from him, and he made it clear that his name is Jealous, he's saying to us, we got to get it right. We got to not get sidetracked by joining in with the enemy, with the man who stole us, and they never intended to let us go. He's letting us know you've got to turn 100% back to me. I'm Jealous. I'm the one that said I'm the husband to you as my people. I'm the one that gave a pledge to your father Abraham. And I told him that his seed would be like the stars of heaven. You got to get it right with me, because as he was known to be my friend, you as a people have to be my friend and me to you. So I'm happy that I can exhale that we really have the truth, but we've got to stop sublimating it with a chain of BS, so that we don't get straight to the business. And that is where he said, gather yourselves together, O nation not desired.
0: Right.
1: We are coming together. And you did a fine job of that portion that you inherited to take along. But now, as an elder, I'm here to say that we've got to step it up now by looking toward him, looking toward his name, getting that straight right away, because it's very simple. He said to look to the old paths. Therein you may find peace for yourself, and you will, because the more you go back, you find him doing what he was doing.
0: That's right.
1: And he don't say it. He's never lost a war and no type of respect. It's time for us to turn to him. And he made it very simple where he said in Psalm 4, sit up on your bed or lay up on it in the right way, but meditate upon who I am, circumcise your heart, get to me, and I'll show you that I'm your power and I don't fail.
0: Wonderful, Excel. Wonderful, Excel. Thank you for that, Elijah. Let me go to Rosalind here in New York. Rosalind, you're keeping it real with Al Sharpton.
2: Hi, Rev. Thank you so much for taking my call. I actually have a comment and maybe a question. Okay, so because Trump invited the young man to the White House for a beer and photos, who choked the homeless guy that was personating Michael Jackson on the subway, because Trump now pardoned over 1,500 criminals and wants to put money, our money, in their pockets. So with that being said, what about letting out the young man who shot and killed the CEO of the insurance company? Would that be fair? It looks like the signs of a lawlessness state. And if that's the case, then we as Black people are in serious trouble. And at every chance I get, I'd like to say that, Rev, I absolutely appreciate you. You make yourself available 7 days a week. And I also need to say that now is the time for us people to come to the aid of our community. It's not going to get any better without us.
0: All hands on deck. All hands on deck. And you know, when she talks about emergency, I haven't heard, and I'm going to talk about this tomorrow at the Saturday Action Rally, I've heard crickets from a lot of our commentators and leaders about the Ebola outbreak in Sudan. And we really, I stand up anytime there's a human disaster anywhere in the world, no matter who the victims are, in Asia and in Europe, everywhere. Why are we seeing such hush-hush about what's going on with Ebola over there in Sudan? It is a disgrace. Let's go to Disco Brian in Philadelphia, Pennsylvania. The word, Brian.
3: Happy Exhale Friday, Rev. What intense, beautiful callers sharing such wisdom with us today. On the question of the Ebola outbreak in Africa, it reminds me of when there was a genocide happening in Sudan and no college protests took place to oppose that. But we know, you know, we know that those college protests have suddenly gone silent now that Trump's here and is president again. Isn't that interesting? And if we look to Code Pink, where you know the source for a lot of those college protests, we see that one of the co-founders of that organization is married to a billionaire who has ties to China. So that's anyway, Rev. That's separate, and I apologize. I want to say quickly that let us please recall that the reason Tulsi Gabbard said that Iran wasn't a threat is because Tulsi Gabbard's fealty is to Russia. She is as pro-Russia as her friend who she used to moonlight and host shows on when as a stand-in, Tucker Carlson, on Fox News before she got the job as Trump's director of intelligence.
0: Right.
3: And So Tulsi is Tucker's, you know, buddy. And then, of course, Russia's best friend is Iran. So, of course, she would say Iran isn't a threat. But, Rev, we got to be honest. Iran has been a threat ever since the 1979 revolution, a threat to Iranians who've been fighting for democracy, who've opposed the fascist theocracy of the Islamic Republic, a threat to women, a threat to children who don't want to be married to men who are adults, a threat to religious minorities, a threat to LGBTQ Iranians, a threat to the Gulf states, and of course, a threat to Israel. So, Rev, while we can and must oppose Trump's insane, stupid war.
0: Well, hold 1 minute. I want you to finish this. Hold sorry, 1 minute. Rev. Let me take my break. Okay. We'll be right back. Okay. It's Exhale Friday, 1-877-532-5797. Shopton, keeping it real. Be right back.
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8: 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No phone calls, please.

0: Keep it real. I am your host, Reverend Al Sharpton, and we're back. 1-877-532-5797. 1-877-532-5797. Let's go back to Brian, Disco Brian, in Philadelphia, Pennsylvania. Brian?
1: Yes, Rev. I went off on the litany of charges before the break about the nightmare that the Iranian Islamic Republic has been to the citizens of Iran, as well as Iran's Sunni Gulf state neighbors, as well as Israel. And I was just making the point that, you know, it's a personal thing to me too, Rev. My mom's best friend is an Armenian Iranian who barely escaped that regime with her life, 25 years ago. And so, you know, I just know how venal and horrible it has been for anyone who is not a fan of that theocracy to live in that country. And I know people have been doing everything they can to overthrow that regime for, you know, ever since the 1979 revolution, especially people fighting for democracy in Iran. So my question for you, Rev, is while we can and must oppose Trump's insane war there, aren't we also obliged to oppose the tyranny that has been mitigated against Iranians themselves for 50 years?
0: Yeah, I think that we're obligated morally to be denouncing unequivocally tyranny wherever it is. And I don't think that the questioning of what Trump et al. Is doing in Iran is in any way trying to support the tyranny that has been subjected to the Iranian people. But if you look at the fact, let's just look at recent history. Trump said that he went in to Venezuela because Maduro was corrupt. He takes Maduro out, put him in jail. He's in jail right now in Brooklyn at the federal correction facility. And the same regime is still in Venezuela because they're doing business with Trump and in terms of oil. So my thing is that tyranny is absolutely wrong in Iran. But if we take them out, then how are we going to assure a democratic process there? Trump is not even talking about that, about the process that will follow. Neither is Netanyahu. So I don't want us to accommodate one tyrant for another one.
1: Rev, once again, you nailed it. I hope people soak up your consistency, which I do every time. And you nail it every time, and we cannot – I love it, and that's why I keep coming back, because you are the teacher, you're the leader for a reason. And I just wanted, before I close today, Rev, I just want to acknowledge the excellence of three of the most important black leaders in America today, Jasmine Crockett, Hakeem Jeffries, and Yvette Clark, all of whom have been accused by leftists of being the establishment and or AIPAC. And those two terms, Rev, now are interchangeable. They're both used as shorthand for racism and anti-Semitism, because they call black leaders the establishment for having power, and black Democrats who support the idea of the existence of the state of Israel as a Jewish state, even if they passionately oppose Netanyahu's regime, are labeled AIPAC. And
0: address that. First of all,
1: please.
0: I said to a young man, I guess last week, he said, I just don't like to deal with establishment leaders, young black man. I said, well, do you want to see people in power that you agree with? He said, yes. I said, do you agree with Zoran Mandani? He said, yeah, I support him. I said, well, he is now the establishment because he's the mayor of New York. So y'all get caught up on these slogans and not the definition. Establishment means those that are in a position to establish policy, laws, etc. So talking about they're part of the establishment, that's what we elected them to be, is part of the establishment, is what they do with the establishment. That's one. Second, saying that they took certain monies, well, tell me how their votes or what they did was impacted by their money. You have programs in our community that's being funded against drugs, against violence, against other things by the present administration. It doesn't mean they support Trump. So I think that we get into this, and I think you're raising a good point. We get into this slogan stuff to where you just fast forward a title and demonize people by it and never stop and say, wait a minute, what are we talking about? I mean, to be against establishment blacks, establishment Latinos and all that are not misusing their established position, but using it, is to say what? That we want to always have the right wing in the establishment? Barack Obama was the president 8 years. That was the establishment. So let's think about what we're saying rather than having these knee-jerk reactions. I remember several years ago, Brian, a guy stopped me in St. Louis, Missouri. He said, Reverend Al, I've known you, following you for years. Now you got your own show on TV and radio and, you know, you mainstreaming. I said, what am I saying now that I wasn't saying then? No, but you're saying it on TV and radio. I said, so you're more comfortable with me talking to 300 people in the street than talking to 1 million people on the weekend? And that makes sense to you? And you say, you admit I'm saying the same thing? I could see about my speech change if I still wasn't standing up for brutality. I still wasn't doing the funeral. I'm just doing it where I can broaden the message. And you got a problem with that? You have ghettoized leadership. You have limited what we could do because somebody told you to fit us in our place. Thank you for your call, Brian. Let's go to Christine in Manhattan, New York. Christine.
2: Reverend Hill, thank you so much for taking my call. I have a couple of points. I had two and now I have three since listening to Brian. I'm a Democrat. I'm behind Hakeem Jeffries 100%. And I said to my friends a while ago, around the time President Obama said to the people in the Virginia to vote yes, I said, I would love to tell Hakeem to pull President Obama's coattail and tell him to tell these young people to register as Democrats and vote as Democrats. And I said, I'm going to say it on Reverend Al's show. I don't know if I really supposed to say it. But what do you think? I mean, is it wrong to tell people how to vote?
0: No, it's not wrong to give your opinion. You're not putting a gun to their head or forcing them. You're expressing your opinion.
2: Okay. And that's my opinion. I think Hakeem should hook up with President Obama and tell these young people don't know. And also, someone need to educate them on Republican, definition of Republican, and Democrat, what they did and what they do. And I had a conversation with someone the other day. When I used to live at Fort Hamilton, going back to John McCain, when I moved to Fort Hamilton in 1976, my husband was a sergeant at the time. And their mission every day was, oh my goodness, what's the word? Positive. They had to do positive, and they was conservative. That's the word they were using. And be, do your job well. And when John McCain, Republican, had the, you know, had his whatever, and then they changed, conservative Republicans became conservative. And that, that blew my mind. So I like when people say what they are. That's why I always say I'm a straight up Democrat. And I find a problem with people, putting all these hooks on Democrats. You either Democrat or you, a Republican wannabe, in my opinion. And my next point, I want to mention that man in the White House. He has put, want to put that arch over, Arlington National Cemetery.
0: Right.
2: And, you know, my life story.
0: Hold on 1 minute. I got to take my break. I got to take a break. We'll be right back. Take on a break. We'll be right back. Keeping it real. Shopton. Be right back.

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0: Keeping It Real. I'm your host, Reverend Al Sharpton, and we're back. 1-877-532-5797. Don't forget, Politics Nation with Al Sharpton, live at 5 p.m. tomorrow and Sunday. I'm working live both days on this holiday weekend, and we're going to deal right with the issues and with Tulsi Gabbard resigning as head of intelligence. That's all the more reason I'm glad I have the ranking member of Foreign Affairs of the Congress, Congressman Meeks. We can talk to him about that, as well as the immigration crackdown, as well as the $1.776 billion slush fund that they're giving, that Trump is trying to get to give to his people operated illegally and were in some cases convicted January 6th. Make sure you watch Politics Nation. Meeks will be live with me, ranking member of Foreign Affairs. I'm also going to have one of the ranking members of Judiciary Committee, Zoe Lofgren, talking about how they're going to block this anti-weaponization fund and how they're going to block the ballroom. We'll have the chair of the Mississippi Democratic Party on and talk to him about redistricting and how the Mississippi Democratic Party plans boycotts, protests in the wake of the ruling. This ruling could be the loss of 17 seats in the Mississippi House of Representatives, 7 seats in the Senate, and plans to use the Pre-Voting Rights Act era tactics. And I want to talk to them about what they're going to do in Mississippi. And then we on Sunday, I'm going to have Glenn Ivey on, who was the sponsor of the George Floyd Justice and Policing Act on its anniversary, which is on the 6th, and where we are in terms of blocking in the House the anti-weaponization fund. I'm also going to have on Sunday the Democratic candidate for governor in Kentucky, Charles Booker, and the Democratic candidate in Alabama, Doug Jones. And we're going to talk about this new PBS documentary on W.E.B. Du Bois. It's a good thing for you to do on the Memorial Day weekend. Remember those soldiers, yes, in the military, and those soldiers on the battlefield. We're going to talk about this new documentary on W.E.B. Du Bois on PBS with the actor, Courtney Vance. Courtney Vance himself is the producer. He'll be with me on Sunday, Politics Nation with Al Sharpton. So don't take the weekend holiday and be uninformed. 5 p.m. Eastern Time, both tomorrow, Saturday, and Sunday. You done got friends coming and family coming. Tell them, have I turned you on to Politics Nation? I want you to be informed. Reverend Al gets the people in the middle of the mix, the top. I don't get just my friends how smart they are. Make sure you tune them in. You that also are in the New York area, whether you're visiting, some of our board members in town, visiting, or you stay within the Connecticut, New Jersey, New York corridor, be at the Saturday Action Rally in the morning. I'll be there giving my Memorial Day address, where Memorial Day started, where we ought to be now, and who we ought to be remembering will be part of my address. That is at 9 a.m. sharp, 9 to 11, at the historic Mother A.M.E. Zion Church, 137th Street and Lenox Avenue in Harlem. You that are not in the area, you can watch it live on Impact Television, AME Zion Network, www.nationalactionnetwork.net, or YouTube/NAN, N-A-N. You got no excuse not to be on virtually or in person. And I think that it is important. Let me, I'm going back to Christine, but let me get me some of the message board. Diane DeGenesis, I believe it is DeGenesis, I know I'm saying it wrong, Turbid is saying, I'm listening from Quebec. Will not hold in your land of the free. Stephen Colbert late night show got canceled not only because the president cannot take a joke, he got canceled because people actually genuinely love him, respect him, and connected with him for giving people a place safe, humane, compassionate for these times we live in. Very good. Thank you for saying that. And thank you for doing that. Message from Quebec, Canada. Gene Ho says, why isn't Red Mal talking about Democrats? I got a better question, G Ho. Why aren't you listening to the show? I talk about Democrats every day. I mostly challenge Democrats. And he said, let's talk about reparations. We talk about that every day. You got the wrong show, wrong host. We do that all the time. But nice try. Let's go to Christine. Let's go back to Christine in Manhattan. You're keeping it real with Al Sharpton.
1: Hello?
0: Yes.
1: Hi, Reverend Al. I want to throw Tom Tillis in there. I lived in North Carolina. Let's flew back to North Carolina in 2005. And I have been voted since 1971. First time I voted here in New York. And I registered. You have to register the vote for your name to be on the book, on the roll. And at that time, New York, Maryland, and the beginning of North Carolina, all you had to do was go in to vote. You tell your name, and then they check you off. And the end of North Carolina in 2000, I think it was 15, maybe 14, Tom Tillis and the Republicans, they passed that law where you had to have a ID to vote. I remember the first time I went in to vote, I showed my military ID. The lady flipped because they, instead of them saying you need a ID with your address on it. They just said an ID. Anyway, they really needed it. And that's when, and I thought it was voter suppression. And same thing, that when I came here to New York, then they started with the ranked choice voting. And I still think that's voter suppression. And right. Let me move on to my third point. My husband is buried in Arlington Cemetery, and in 1970.
0: Christine, we're going to hit another break. Go ahead. Make your point.
1: Oh, I'm sorry. No, I that's it, Reverend. I can tell that another
0: time. No, I know. I'm saying we let you talk through one break. I can't go through two. So go ahead and make your point. I'll give you a memorial to your husband.
1: My memorial, yes. My husband, Arnold Eli, retired Sergeant Major Arnold Eli Fritz, 26 years. He's buried in Arlington Cemetery. And the day he said, when in 1976, he said he wanted to be buried in Arlington Cemetery because he didn't want anyone urinating on his grave. And I think that's what this man, the 47, is doing to those soldiers now. They chose Arlington for a reason. I know you've been there. It's the prettiest cemetery I've ever been to. It's calm. It's peaceful. I mean, I know they're dead, but it's peace. That's where they want to be.
0: That's right. All right. Thank you for your call. And G-Ho says, who's responsible for everything that has happened to us as blacks? White supremacists. Black people have been oppressed, G, by Democrats and Republicans. And I think that we've got to support whoever supports us. I met the other day, Workers' Family Party. We're getting ready to do some stuff together. I think that we've got to be on the side of those that are on our side. So who's really owes us reparations yet pushing it today? We're pushing it. Who pushed civil rights? Who pushed voting rights? Who put we, a party didn't push it. Just 3 weeks ago, I was at the United Nations making a speech to the whole UN. We got a resolution passed about reparations. And Zohran Mamdani is there. He's a Democrat. So let's not make this being tribal. Let's make this being principled, if that is what you really want to do. Now, some of us just want to take shots, and some of us got other motives. I don't know, but I can answer those questions easily. Let's take a break. Be right back. Keeping it real. Exhale Friday. 1-877-532-5797. 1-877-532-5797. Shopton. Keeping it real. Be right back.
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32: 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They want to see Israel totally destroyed. The Israel is controlling everything about the Palestinians. Their resources, their food, their water, their life. 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
31: Just keep it real.
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0: There's no side that can justify to me killing innocent people. What is
31: it for? Absolutely. Keeping it real. It's XL Friday with the world's civil rights leader, the Reverend Al Sharpton.

0: Keeping it real, keeping it real. I'm your host, Reverend Al Sharpton, and we're back. 1-877-532-5797. 1-877-532-5797. And of course, you that want to go on the message board, you can go to nationalactionnetwork.net. nationalactionnetwork.net, and we will go forward and read some of your comments. I see DJ Biggs says you all lives matter in reparations under Africa. I don't, and is that supposed to be your lives matter? Oh, it's spelled wrong. I'm trying to make sense out of it. Democrats get organizations after organizations to study reparations, but no Czech immigrants come here and get free housing. I agree with that, which is why I think we got to put the pressure on. It took how many years to even get a Civil Rights Act, then to get a Voting Rights Act, and now they're trying to take that. So what's his name? Big... It's about a consistent fight. And then I think he was saying something about we should not deal with Ghana getting reparations. Well, you know, a guy came and explained that to me. If people would sit down and tell me what it is they're trying to say, that's why we had a commission pass about reparations, I might agree with you. But people start calling people names and jumping up in their face. Ain't no punks here. That ain't gonna work with me. But we can sit down and make rational sense. Cause some of what he was saying about, should Ghana be in the lead or involved made sense. But he said, talk to me. I think too many of us talk at each other rather than to each other. And then if we talk to each other, find out we disagree, fine. But you don't even know if you disagree until I don't know what their stand is. You don't know what my stand is. I've been in the reparations movement since Queen Mother Moore. So when I heard Ghana, I'm thinking Kwame Nkrumah. I'm thinking W.B. Du Bois is buried there. I've spoken in Ghana. And we just, I'm going to do a thing on W.B. Du Bois on Sunday night on the Politics Nation show. But that does not mean that Ghana should be on the lead or involved in the reparations if we sit down and have a rational conversation. If that's what we want. Some of us just want to take shots at each other, and I'm not going to play that game. All right, let's be bring in, we are joined as we are every Friday to close out the week, the last hour of the show. He is the senior pastor of the King Solomon, the historic King Solomon Baptist Church in Detroit, Michigan. Head of National Expansion, Michigan State Chair of the National Action Network, Reverend Dr. Charles Williams II. Charles? Is Reverend Williams with us? I don't hear Reverend Charles Williams.
1: Hello.
0: Okay, I hear you now.
1: How you doing, Rev? It's good to be with you. Yet again for another Exhale Friday, you know, so much to exhale about, as many people have been talking about the voting rights fight and been talking about so much that's going on across the country. I've been listening to the Exhale Friday, a lot of folks exhaling. But there's an exhale that we can physically make with our diaphragm, and then there's an exhale that we can physically make with our feet. And I want to remind folks that the sacrifice that we are pulling together, the moment that we are continuing with the movement on August the 28th in Washington, D.C., and then what we're doing across the country and the voter brigades and trying to pull together folks that would not allow these attacks on voting rights and attacks on civil rights to win, are the folks who we need to be involved in this struggle. You know, Rev, we talked about it last Saturday and the last couple of Saturdays at Michigan Saturday Action Rally. We not only want folks to come out by the filling out the absentee ballot or early voting, but we want lines wrapped around the buildings because they're going to come at us with everything they got, and we got to make sure that we do everything we can to make sure it is clear that the vote was long and the vote was strong in 2026. And so we launching a long and strong voter campaign out of Detroit just to say, hey, if we get to the polls, they're going to, you know, the strategy is being revved. They're going to pull absentee ballots and those ballots here and early vote ballots and that ballot and this ballot. Let's make sure that we show a force, dramatize. That's what we do in the civil rights movement. Let's dramatize, show a force that our vote is long and it is strong in 2026. So if you'd like to join us all across the country, voter brigades, long, strong vote, August the 28th, to support our national headquarters, join the National Action Network. It's action. Now, you get involved, you're going to get involved in action. If you didn't want to get involved in no action, then don't get involved. But if you want to be involved, join us. Go to nationalactionnetwork.net, or if you don't use the internet, call 877-626-4651 and tell them Reverend Charles Williams and Reverend Sharpton this Friday told me I got to get involved with the National Action Network.
0: Yeah, and I believe that, you know, it is important, as you said, that we fight. 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
29: Ladies and gentlemen, welcome to another exciting episode of Mick Unplugged. And I am here in New York Times Square. Couldn't do this show without having the talented, the best, the creme de la creme. When we are talking about Broadway, we are talking about my good friend, the one and only Boss Alicia, Salisha Thomas. Salisha, how you doing, girl?
30: I'm like, I'm so happy to be here. Thank you so much for having me.
29: You know, and I forgot to say California's finest, you know, Fresno is in the building. So my wife is from California, Bay Area.
30: Right on. I love the Bay Area. It's so beautiful. It's a different vibe. I lived in Southern California for a little while and that was nice, but I like the Bay Area.
29: Yeah.
30: When it comes to California, New York is it.
29: So what got you here? Let's just go there. What got Salisha from Cali to New York? I mean, we're like old school, like East Coast, West Coast rival. Like you flipped.
30: I did. I was in college at Cal State Fullerton, barely graduated, but I did it.
29: Okay.
30: And I did it early.
29: Okay.
30: I was working as a vocalist and a princess at Disneyland.
29: Mm.
30: And I loved it. I got dropped down to one day a week.
29: Okay.
30: And I'm like, how are you supposed to live on one day a week, y'all? And there were some other things going on. I got out of a bad relationship and I came out to New York City to just visit. But when I got here, Mick, I just fell in love. I fell in love with it. I'm like, this doesn't make sense. I can't just like upend my life. I met this homeless man, sat down next to me, waiting for the A train. And he said, I don't know who you are, but you need to move here and you need to do it now. I had goosebumps all over my body. His eyes were twinkling. Like, I'm not making this up.
29: Wow.
30: Within 2 weeks, I had gotten rid of everything in California and was and finished my last days at Disneyland and was back in New York. And the week I got here, I landed the first national tour of Beautiful, the Carole King musical. I got here and I mean, there was a little bit of time before we started rehearsals, but I toured for 2 years. While I was on tour, I took a week off, ran for a pageant, became Miss California. I just was living in my suitcases and kind of flying by the seat of my pants and prepared to fail. Okay if I failed. But giving myself the opportunity to fly just in case if it did want to work out.
29: Yeah.
30: I never wanted to think, what if? Like, what if I listened to my heart? What if I took the chance? I just, it's okay if you fail. Just try.
29: So we're going to back up again. Miss California. Oh, you just casually, you know, and I was doing this and then I went Miss California and then I was, let's back up because I know how humble you are. But we're going to back up and let's talk about Miss California for those that don't know.
30: It was the Miss World Organization, which in America, it's not that, well, at the time, it wasn't that big of a deal. It was new to us. Mm-hmm. In the world, it's recognized, but in the country, usually our country just sends a model.
29: Right.
30: And that was one of the first 2 years that they held a pageant here in the States.
29: Mm.
30: And so the way they kind of did it was different than the systems usually run. And I just went as a delegate, a national delegate.
29: Mm-hmm.
30: And out of all the girls there, I had the highest score for the West Coast, for the California. So I ended up with the title of Miss California.
29: Mm-hmm.
30: And they were okay with me being on tour. And each state that I went to, I was able to like volunteer and wear my crown and meet with my sister, crown title holders. And it was really fun. One of the directors for the first pageants that I ever ran in for Miss Fresno, she became my mentor and now she's my best friend.
29: Okay.
30: But at the time, she was like, what's your talent? And I was like, I was just going to memorize a monologue. She goes, that in pageant world, that's code for you don't have a talent. She's like, can you sing? I'm like, I do at church.
29: Mm.
30: And so I took voice lessons for the first time.
29: You know, you again, all the humbleness in my good friend, Celicia, you highlighted. And then I was on Broadway. So let's talk about the Broadway story. So how did Celicia from Fresno, California, all of a sudden is now the star on Broadway?
30: It was a dream of mine since I was little, but it was one of those like, what are the chances?
29: Yeah.
30: Like, what are the chances? My hometown hero, Audra McDonald, she has 6 Tonys and she's from Fresno, California. I see it and she's black like me.
29: Yeah.
30: And so I felt like, okay, well, again, I always like to give myself permission to fall flat on my face. Mm. But when I get a yes and when I get a win, it's good.
29: Yeah.
30: But people don't see all the no's that I get. But for when it came to Broadway, I toured for a year and 9 months and I loved it. I loved touring with the Carole King musical.
29: Mm-hmm.
30: And I put my notice in, not because I didn't like it anymore, but I've always just wanted to live in New York and I wanted to give it a chance. So I put my notice in not having anything lined up. And right after, I ended up getting a show called Trevor with the director who directed Beautiful. And while I was playing Diana Ross. And oh gosh, there's a great story there. But while I was playing Diana Ross in Trevor in Chicago, I get a text from my agent saying, the role that you did on tour has opened up on Broadway. Do you want it? I'm like, are you kidding me? I've been waiting for this moment my whole life. I don't even have to audition for it. I just have to say yes. And I said yes. And after I finished that run, they gave me 2 days. Mm. I moved to the city on a Monday. I rehearsed Tuesday, Wednesday, and I made my Broadway debut on a Thursday.
29: Ladies and gentlemen, that is not easy. There's a lot of memorization that has to go on. There's a lot of marks that you have to hit. And oh, by the way, you're not just talking. You have to sing and you're with people that you probably haven't been around.
30: Oh, no, I met the lead while we were doing the show. Like I see her on all these billboards and trash cans all over Times Square. And in the first scene that I was in, she came up because in rehearsal, she wasn't there. It was her stand-in. And so on stage, she comes up to me and I'm like, oh, it's the girl from the billboards. Celicia, you have to say your line.
29: Right. Right? No fangirl moment.
30: I know. Right. I wish I could have gotten to meet her before. Like, it was so cool to me. Yeah, it was completely surreal. But to be fair, it was the same show as On the Road, but a completely different cast, a very different set. Mm. I thought our set on tour was incredible by Derek McLean, who's done so many things on Broadway and like Academy Awards and Golden Globes. He's done so many things. It was a great set on the road, but the Broadway version, it was bigger, higher, more things moved. It was an operation.
29: Yeah.
30: Yeah. And so there were definitely a little bit of some learning curves. For the first national tour, I set that show. So I knew where I like to stand and when I like to stand. Broadway had been open for 4 years at that point. They had their own choreography backstage. Mm. And so even though I'm used to being in the wings on this scene, they're like, no, you need to go change downstairs at this time. So that was different. But it was all fine and good once I found that rhythm.
29: So for those that don't know, walk us through a Broadway audition, right? Are you on one play like your entire life? Do you audition for other? Like, walk the casuals like me through being on Broadway and what that means from your perspective.
30: There are so many different ways to approach the Broadway world. Mm-hmm. I have friends who have been in Lion King for over a decade.
29: Wow.
30: They call that a government job. Okay.
29: Okay.
30: Okay. Okay. Where you get to go to work and you have a good feeling it's going to be there tomorrow.
29: Right. Right.
30: You're going to get that check. You know exactly what to do. You can make your grocery list while you're at work. It's like, you know.
29: You don't learn anything new.
30: No. Right. No, you just go to work. You do your thing and then you go home to your apartment and your family.
29: Mm.
30: That's one way of looking at it. Then I have friends who jump from show to show to show. Some of them are broke, but they've got credits and a reputation.
29: Yeah.
30: And they're shooting for that Tony.
29: Mm-hmm.
30: They want to get the role of a lifetime. They want to build that list of like leading roles. But because they're jumping from show to show, sometimes there's gaps in between the shows. But they
29: it's like that job hopper. And you got to explain. So
30: yeah.
29: From April of 2021 to today, you don't have nothing on there.
30: Yeah.
29: Why?
30: Yeah, okay. Exactly.
29: Okay.
30: But you might know their name and their face. So that's a different approach. And then there is the chorus where you can jump from chorus to chorus and always be in a show and stack up your credits. But you might not be famous, but you're always working or you're always swinging. There's just different ways to approach it. My feelings change all the time. At first, I just wanted to be on Broadway. And that first show that I got, it was a dream come true. Better than I ever thought it could be. I was so happy.
29: Mm.
30: My cast was so welcoming and fun and loving and like people who I'd listened to on the CD for so long.
29: Mm-hmm.
30: I'm standing next to them on stage.
29: Yeah.
30: Just in awe of them. I never, ever, ever took that for granted. And the show that I did after that, boy, oh boy, was it a very different experience. I got my butt kicked. Uh-oh. I got my butt kicked.
29: Yeah.
30: I did.
29: All right. Do tell.
30: The Britney Spears musical. There was a lot happening.
29: Okay.
30: There was a lot happening on all angles in that show.
29: Mm.
30: Ultimately, I am so grateful for that show. I'd never taken a swinging position before.
29: Okay. So explain what a swinging position is. Because some people are like,
30: swinger?
29: What's what? She's talking about?
30: Why are you swinging?
29: Right.
30: A swing is like a super understudy where you're covering almost everybody. Well, in my case, almost everybody in the company.
29: Okay.
30: So sometimes a swing can cover three roles or four roles. And a lot of times it's

0: Amazon presents Laura versus Fruit Flies. 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Eat fruit and f***. And they're all out of fruit. But thankfully, Laura shopped on Amazon and saved on cleaning spray, countertop wipes, and fly traps. 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
1: Crazy.
2: Yeah.
1: I went on for, they swung me on for a lot. So it was a short run. We were only open for 3 months. Mm-hmm. We had 123 performances. I was on for 68 of them. Again, not normal.
2: Mm.
1: I went on for one of the lead roles over 25 times. But the actual lead, it was basically Disney meets Britney Spears, all these Disney princesses with Britney Spears music. And they're finding like their feminists, like they realize they don't have to do the same stories that have been written for them.
2: Yeah.
1: Snow White and Cinderella are the two like leads.
2: So then what became your first lead?
1: My first lead,
2: Snow White.
1: Playing Snow White. In Once Upon a One More Time. I went on for one of the stepsisters in Once Upon a One More Time. That was my first principal debut, I would say.
2: Okay. How did that feel?
1: Full house.
2: Yeah.
1: Extended applause. Not just for me, mm-hmm. for the show. It was such an electric night. I think it was like industry night.
2: Mm-hmm.
1: So our peers were in the audience and they were wild.
2: There you go.
1: They were wild and I just remember feeling like I've always wanted to feel this or feel or see what it was like. And this feels great. Mm. A lot of times when I'm in the spotlight, I get nervous. I get stage fright and I'm stressed out. And so I'm not always able to enjoy the pressure until the very end. And I'm learning how to enjoy something that I've wanted for so long that has so high stakes when it begins, not just right towards the end when I'm mm-hmm. like, I think I made it.
2: Mm-hmm.
1: The life that I'm building for myself seemed to be more and more high pressure situations. And I just realized like life is too short to not have fun. Like what's the point of manifesting all this stuff or praying for it mm-hmm. if when it comes, I'm stressed out.
2: Yeah,
1: I don't want to be stressed out. The thing that I've been working on and with my husband too is how can I perform at the highest level if I have to wait for a very long time for one moment in time? How can I perform at the highest level after waiting for so long and to stay relaxed
2: mm-hmm.
1: when those few minutes
2: mm-hmm.
1: come?
2: Mm-hmm.
1: Again, the high pressure situations, but trying to stay relaxed.
2: You've said, because I've counted 5 times, you're not afraid to fail. I think that is so important for everybody that's watching, that's listening. Why is that a big component, not just for you, but something everybody should embrace?
1: I talk about it in my book a lot. It's called Why Be a 9 When You Can Be a 10. And it's a fun book. It doesn't take itself too seriously. And on the outside, it could feel like, oh, reach for perfection. But that's mm-hmm. not what it's about.
2: Mm-hmm.
1: It's about embracing all of your flaws
2: mm.
1: and showing up in this world exactly as you are. Because there is nothing better than somebody who is okay with exactly who they are.
2: Mm.
1: That puts everybody at ease.
2: Yeah.
1: Even if you're just a mess, if you own your mess,
2: yep.
1: but like it just, there's something magical about those unicorns who just are self-actualized and show up
2: mm-hmm.
1: unapologetically themselves.
2: Mm-hmm.
1: And I think part of that is embracing the parts of you that might not be pretty.
2: Mm.
1: The parts of you that might not be polished or completely put together. You know, sometimes I'm pretty awkward and I used to really be embarrassed about that. And now I just kind of embrace it and I don't care. Like,
2: right.
1: That's just who I am. And when it comes to how that translates in my career,
2: mm-hmm.
1: I put myself out there a lot. And sometimes I even will save the rejections mm-hmm. that I get because

0: I'm like, I can't believe.
1: Yeah.
0: I can't believe I tried that. Like, who has the audacity to do? Like, I will even shock myself because I realize all it takes is one yes.
1: Mm-hmm.
0: All it takes is one major opportunity to come your way. And it's like, bam, everything's different. Just like I dated a bajillion people on the road. I had a boyfriend in every major city in America. Okay. None of them were the ones. All it takes is to find that one person who is like, oh, you're weird.
1: Mm.
0: I'm weird too.
1: Mm.
0: Let's do this together forever.
1: Yeah.
0: You just got to get it right once.
1: Yeah.
0: But you have to be okay with hearing the no, seeing the no, getting the no's. And when the stakes are high, those no's hurt extra. When you're like, whoo, that one would have changed my life. But when you keep putting yourself in those positions, and you're in the arena. You're in the arena of greatness.
1: Mm.
0: You're in the neighborhood.
1: Mm.
0: Getting big no's, it hurts. But you're in the right neighborhood.
1: Yeah.
0: And it's just a matter of time.
1: Yeah.
0: Keep showing up.
1: I love it. I love it. And show all the way up too. Like, that's my thing. If you're going to show up, show all the way up. Like, anything you do half-hearted is never going to make it. Like, that's why people that have side hustles, and everybody knows I say this all the time, at some point, either make your side hustle the main thing or quit side hustling.
0: Ooh.
1: Because you can't live in two worlds. That's right.
0: Why am I convicted?
1: Oh, did I touch something? Did I hit a nerve? I'm sorry.
0: I needed to hear that.
1: You can't side hustle forever.
0: You cannot.
1: You can't. And you're limiting what should be your main thing by trying to side hustle.
0: Because if it's your side hustle and it brings you joy, what it, then there's put, a reason why that passion is in you.
1: Then put that whole, as one of my uncles would say, put your whole ass in it then. Yes.
0: What is your favorite thing that you love?
1: This. Getting, you can't replace human bonding. Right. Like, my thing is, I just love hearing people's stories. I love being able to let others listen to people's stories because everybody's going through something and you never know the word that Celicia just said or is about to say is a moment that somebody needed. And there's always, like, every episode I do, I get a response from different people that's like, I needed that.
0: Mm.
1: Thank you. And that's my thing. Mm. Like, so my thing with Mick Unplug is your because. That thing that's deeper than your why. To me, your why is superficial, right?
0: Oh,
1: like I could, your why is about to be your child. Should be your why, but why? What's the because? And so if I said, Celicia, what's your because right now? Like, what's that thing that's like, this is my purpose. This is my motivation. This is my accountability when I don't need it. What's your because?
0: Wow. Are you asking me for real?
1: For real, for real.
0: You know, my priorities have changed quite a bit. And I recently went to a Tony Robbins conference and it was wild.
1: Okay.
0: Did it change my life? Yes.
1: Okay.
0: And one of the exercises that we did in the arena, there were thousands of us, was like he turned off the lights. The kids had to leave and.
1: Oh.
0: Yeah.
1: This is water, but.
0: Right. Okay. And there was an exercise of basically seeing your life as it would be if you let all your disempowering beliefs take the front seat, continue to take the front seat.
1: Mm-hmm.
0: And we went deeper and deeper down that road and seeing what that could look like was very painful.
1: Mm.
0: Letting your doubts, letting my doubts and the, like the most disempowering things I could think that I realized weren't even true.
1: Yeah.
0: What does your life look like if that is in the driver's seat? And so with my new priorities now being my family, it's always been career, career, career, career. Let's climb this ladder. And I think I will always be a career girl, but now I'm married and I love my husband.
1: Yeah.
0: I love him.
1: Yeah.
0: I love him. Like I didn't think I could love a person like I love my husband, Andrew.
1: Let's
0: like,
1: go, Andrew.
0: He's so special in so many different ways. And I've started to maneuver differently. And now we're going to have a baby.
1: Yeah.
0: Everything just feels different. And there is a life that I've always wanted to live, and I've gotten to live it up to an extent in my own life. But thinking about having my child grow up with that just being baseline. It's kind of freaking cool.
1: Right?
0: Can I do that?
1: You sure can.
0: Can I like create a life that I've always wanted and it's just like normal to the, like that would be my dream. And a challenge for me. Like, can I do that?
1: Yeah.
0: I'm not sure if that answers the because.
1: It does. It does. And here's what's crazy cool. And I don't think most parents have thought of this. I'm glad you did. You can give your children the life that you wanted. And I think a lot of times we settle and we do it the opposite way. Well, you know, I couldn't do this as a kid and neither can you, or I didn't have TV. So you're not, you know, like we get in those because I didn't. I'm going to make it tough. I'm going to raise you tough so that you appreciate. Well, you can also appreciate and have, I'm not going to say luxury, but you can have comfort and appreciate it all at the same time.
0: Let's go.
1: Right?
0: Yeah.
1: Right? It's okay.
0: I want them to be kind.
1: What?
0: I know. Like, I feel like there's like a stereotype. Like, if you grow up with something, you're going to be like this. I don't know what my kids will grow up as. I'm like, I'm not rolling in the dough. But one day I want to be. And when that happens, I want my kids to be humble and kind and generous.
1: That is it.
0: I hope I'm a good mom.
1: You're going to be a great mom. Stop.
0: I've never done it before.
1: Most people haven't. Most of us start that way, you know? Gotta start with one. Gotta start with one. So, Salisha, you talked about the book. What encouraged you to write the book?
0: Ooh.
1: And give us the title again.
0: Why be a 9 when you can be a 10? You know, I've always written. I have journals and journals and journals of writing. And I wrote a book in the pandemic that will never see the light of day. It's completely, completely inappropriate. And I couldn't use it. I couldn't use it for public use. But I wanted to write something that I could use. And that book that I'd written in the pandemic, it had a lot of good story. There was a love story in it. It was unrequited, didn't work out. And it was just, everything about it was wrong. But it tied into all these awesome stories, some of which I've told you about. And I'm like, well, where can I use these? And also, how can I get my message of embrace failure, embrace your flaws, enjoy life by being you instead of what you think people want you to be.
1: Yeah.
0: How can I put that all together? And it just brought me a lot of joy. It actually kind of wrote itself. And so it gave me an outlet to put some of my favorite stories, like running a marathon without training on a 2-show day. Like that to me was a little bit, I did that. That was wild. I get to write it down. I get to tell, I don't actually think that's in the book. Regardless, I get to tell, these stories and wrap it up with like what I think. I don't know. I just want it to encourage.
1: Yeah.
0: That is my goal.
1: Okay.
0: Is for when people come in contact with me, they feel encouraged and they feel inspired. And if they're like, that basic girl can do it, that means I can do it. Listen, anything is possible. And it's so easy to look at people who are where you want to be or somewhere where you think like that's not a thing. And just to feel like, well, that's only possible for those kind of people.
1: Yeah.
0: And that's how I've always looked at the people who I look up to. And I've been fortunate enough to start meeting the people who I've looked up to.
1: Okay.
0: Slowly, but surely.
1: Yeah.
0: And I realize they're all just people. Like that is wild to me. And why is that? Why does that feel so mysterious?
1: Right. Right.
0: Like take that filter off and stop gatekeeping.
1: Let's go. That's what I'm talking about. That's the truth. So that's the truth.
0: Figured something out.
1: Yeah.
0: How does that benefit you to not share what you learn?
1: Right.
0: Yeah. With your peers, with your sisters, like, like let's communicate. I shared something on my blog a few months ago about, I think I had a miscarriage. And I feel like you're not supposed to tell people that.
1: Okay.
0: But I was like, what? If I don't tell anybody, that's like the most isolating thing in the world.
1: Yep.
0: That don't make no sense.
1: Yep.
0: Who made these rules, Mick?
1: It wasn't me.
0: Who made these rules?
1: Right.
0: You're supposed to just go through stuff by yourself and not tell anybody?
1: No.
0: That feels completely alienating and isolating, like you're all alone. And I wrote a blog about it. And do you know how many of my friends came out of the woodwork to tell me about their stories?
1: It wasn't just you.
0: No! My friends who I've known. And a lot of it, a few of them, it had happened that week for them.
1: Wow.
0: I'm like, hold up. All y'all was just going to hold on to all of this in pain, suffering by yourself? That is crazy to me.
1: Yeah.
0: We are literally all in this together.
1: Yeah. Good stuff, Salisha. Words of wisdom. I didn't know you were a philosopher as well.
0: Shut up.
1: You do it all. You do it all. The philosophy from Salisha Thomas.
0: Oh, my God.
1: So, Salisha, you've been amazing with your time. I know how busy you are. I do want you and Andrew both to know, very proud of both of you.
0: Thank you.
1: Very proud of both of you. Uncle Mick is here for you guys.
0: Uncle Mick.
1: Yes. Uncle Mick is there.
0: Thank you.
1: Absolutely. So, Salisha, where can people find and follow you? Not that they don't know where to find you, but where do you want them to follow you?
0: Thank you for asking. They can follow me on at The Salisha Show on Instagram. That's the name of my podcast, my YouTube. Well, I guess my new YouTube's not called that, but it's, my show is called The Salisha Show. My Instagram is called The Salisha Show, and my website is thesalishashow.com. It's like, by Felicia, but with an S, but it's spelled S to the A to the L to the E. Just kidding.
1: Oh, keep going. You know how to spell your name?
0: No.
1: You don't know how to spell your name? You
0: it's forgot. S-A-L-I-S-H-A.
1: Okay. Ladies and gentlemen, this has been my good friend, Miss Salisha Thomas. Salisha, so honored to have you.
0: Thank you.
1: This has meant the world to me.
0: Thank you.
1: You got it.
0: And thank you for encouraging me.
1: All the viewers and listeners, remember, your because is your superpower. Go unleash it.
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6: The 7. Exodus chapter 7, beginning at verse number 14. Exodus chapter 7 and beginning at verse number 14. You can have just a little bit more in the monitor here. Exodus chapter 7, beginning at verse number 14. There you find these words. And the Lord said unto Moses, Pharaoh's heart is hardened. He refuseth to let the people go. Get thee unto Pharaoh in the morning. Lo, he goeth out unto the water. Thou shalt stand by the river's brink against he come. And the rod which was turned into a serpent shalt thou take in thine hand. And thou shalt say unto him, The Lord God of the Hebrews have sent me unto thee, saying, Let my people go, that they may serve me in the wilderness. And behold, hitherto thou wouldest not hear. Thus saith the Lord, In this thou shalt know that I am the Lord. Behold, I will smite with the rod that is in mine hand upon the waters which are in the river, and they shall be turned to blood. and the fish that is in the river shall die, and the river shall stink, and the Egyptians shall loathe to drink of the water of the river. And the Lord spake unto Moses, say unto Aaron, take thy rod and stretch out thine hand upon the waters of Egypt, upon their streams, upon their rivers, upon their ponds, and upon all their pools of water, that they may become blood, that there may be blood throughout all the land of Egypt, both in vessels of wood and in vessels of stone. And Moses and Aaron did so as the Lord commanded. And he lifted up the rod and smote the waters that were in the river in the sight of Pharaoh and in the sight of his servants. And all the waters that were in the river were turned to blood. And the fish that was in the river died, and the river stank. And the Egyptians could not drink of the water of the river, and there was blood throughout all the land of Egypt. And the magicians of Egypt did so with their enchantments. And Pharaoh's heart was hardened, neither did he hearken unto them, as the Lord had said. And Pharaoh turned and went into his house, neither did he set his heart to this also. And all the Egyptians digged round about the river for water to drink, for they could not drink of the water of the river. And you may as well put 25 in there, and 7 days were fulfilled after that the Lord had smitten the river. I want to talk this morning as God's your guide from this idea, life's critical choices. Life's critical choices. At a Super Bowl game once, a person was surprised to see an empty seat at the Super Bowl. And so this diehard fan began to talk about it to a woman that was nearby. And she said, that seat was my husband's seat, but he died. And the man said, I'm so sorry to hear that. He said, but yet I'm surprised that another relative or friend didn't jump at the chance to take the seat that was reserved for your husband. She said, beats me too. They all insisted on going to his funeral. So this woman made her choice. Like so many people, I know that took a while to get in. Like so many people, her choice dealt with temporary pleasure. Jesus challenges us to make critical choices about life. Now, in order for us to live the victorious life that we talk about for believers, we've got to settle the issues of life that are relative to what I call our vulnerable points. It's those areas of a man's life that he can be manipulated and used to the point that everything he believes can be compromised. If you're not careful about those things, it's what some people call a breaking point. And if these areas are not settled in the Lord, you'll always live your life in some kind of bondage. Just to cite an example, when Jesus was tempted of Satan, and it struck me that Satan is so shrewd and crafty that he tempts Jesus at certain points that are considered vulnerable to men. And notice here, it was more than just a three-ring battle, nor Satan approached Jesus in the area of our most vulnerable parts. In fact, when you study the temptations that Jesus endured, you begin to see what issues had to be settled at the genesis of his earthly ministry. Jesus was challenged in the area of turning the stones to bread. The issue was that of maintenance, that of sustenance. Where do we get bread? And will there be bread? And people will compromise their principles to make sure that there's bread on the table. People will steal for bread. People will prostitute for bread. And people will lie and put themselves at risk to make sure there is bread. I'll always remember my first time doing prison ministry at the women's jail. And after you preach, which I didn't do very well, you had to go one-on-one with the people, and they gave me a lady and who was in jail for prostitution. And she said, Reverend, have you ever had to look into the face of hungry children? And she was talking about her kids and being hungry, and that's why she went to the streets. And I was about to go in my pocket and give her some money when they pulled me out. And they said I wasn't ready for it because here's a woman that prostituted herself in order to make sure that there was bread. And so you got to know where you're going to get bread, where you're going to get a meal from. But then when he challenged the Lord to jump from the pinnacle of the temple, it was the issue of being popular. Everybody wants to be liked. Many people will risk their lives in order to be popular. Satan told Jesus to jump, seeing that there was no risk. The angels would take care of him. But if he jumped, he would always have a crowd because people love spectacular stuff. To be victorious, one got to know that he is in the will of God. We're not to attract folks with signs of the spectacular. No, not at all. We need to know that we're in the will of God. But then he tempted Jesus by showing him all the kingdoms of the earth and said that if you just bow down, that I'll give you all of this. All the kingdoms would have been given to Jesus for the price of bowing down to Satan. What would a man do for power? We see that before us right now, that what people would do for power. People have compromised their principles, and they have hushed up their mouths because of power. They're afraid to go against the administration or say anything that would upset the president because they are about power. That thirst for earthly power will make you bow to the wrong master. And that's why Jesus challenged us in Matthew chapter 6. He challenged us about our priorities in life. Jesus said in Matthew chapter 6, beginning at verse number 31, he said, "Therefore, take no thought, saying, what shall we eat, or what shall we drink, or wherewithal shall we be clothed? For after all these things do the Gentiles seek." And he said, "For your heavenly Father knoweth that you have need of all these things." But he sets the priority. He said, "But seek ye first the kingdom of God and his righteousness, and all these things will be added unto you." And Jesus also said in Matthew 6:24, he said, "No man can serve two masters, for either he will hate the one and love the other, or he will hold to the one and despise the other. You cannot serve God and mammon, or God and wealth." And once you settle in life who you're going to serve, then you don't have to worry because God will take care of you. Remember how the old saints used to sing, "Be not dismayed, but ever betide. God will take care of you. Beneath his wings of love abide. God will take care of you." So come on with me to this text. Here in the text, we're dealing with a hardened Pharaoh who's about to embark upon a showdown with God. Through all the plagues that follow, that all the major Egyptian gods are going to be challenged by the God of the Hebrews. And while the bottom line is that the Hebrews and Israel will come to know that Jehovah is God, there are underlying circumstances that got to be addressed. It's more than just the Egyptian gods that are being challenged. It's the attitude of men to settle those issues that keep them from the victorious life that's promised for us in Jesus Christ. So Moses and Aaron have already proven that God is powerful. You remember how they appeared before Pharaoh and they worked a miracle. Aaron's rod became a serpent right in front of their eyes. Pharaoh wasn't impressed. He called on his magicians and his sorcerers, and they imitated the miracle with their magic. But in order to show who was superior, you remember what happened? Aaron's rod swallowed up all the other serpents that the magicians had made. But despite the superiority of God's might, Pharaoh was unimpressed. He stiffened, he hardened his heart, and forced the showdown of God's. So God speaks to Moses in verse 14, told him that Pharaoh's heart is hardened. And God knows it because he hardened his heart. And he refuses to let Israel go. So God told Moses in verse 15, to go to Pharaoh in the morning when he goes down to the Nile River. Take the staff that became a serpent with you and tell Pharaoh in verse 16 that the Lord, the God of the Hebrews, sent you to tell Pharaoh to let his people go into the wilderness that they might worship him. But Pharaoh has resisted. Therefore, God's going to move. Now, in this first area of confrontation is going to be the Nile River itself. You may be wondering, why the Nile? Why the river? Well, the Nile was the lifeblood of the Egyptians. The Nile was considered sacred. In fact, the Nile was almost like a god. It was depicted by a god named Hapi, a fat man with breasts of a woman, that indicated the powers of fertility and nourishment. In fact, the Nile River was their lifeblood. The Nile was their most important entity. The Nile was their god of sustenance. So the issue to be settled is, what is the true source of life? What is it that truly sustains us? For the believer, we've got to settle, what is the lifeblood of your existence? If God is not the center and source of your existence, then you will never have the victorious life that God has promised. If you are unsure about the lifeblood of your existence, then Satan can manipulate you and people can exploit you. If you are not sure and careful about it, about what is your lifeblood, then you can easily be used. The lifeblood is that thing that you know you just can't do without. Well, I know we throw that around sometimes, but I'm talking about that serious thing that you need. The Nile had been the source of death for the Hebrew male children, but the Nile was also the source of prosperity for the Egyptians. The Nile was the source of deliverance for Moses. Remember, he was placed on the Nile in an ark in a basket. But the Nile meant so many things to so many people. So God sends Moses to meet Pharaoh, meet him at the river. He's going to confront Pharaoh on the very turf of the Nile God. He meets Pharaoh at the river and tells him that he's going to smite the river with his rod, and the waters are going to turn to blood. The fish are going to die, and the celebrated Nile River is going to stink. Yeah. That which is considered their lifeline, their lifeblood, the thing that is the bottom line of their economy, is going to be turned to blood. Well. And don't fool yourself. God will confront your Nile, that thing that's like the Nile in your life. Whatever that thing is that you hold as the lifeblood and the lifeline of your existence, God will challenge it. What is it that, other than God, that you say you can't do without, that you just got to have it, that you would do everything for? What is it that you have chosen to serve other than God? And God will challenge it. Think about it. So many people trust their jobs. And that's the one thing they say they can't do without. They got to have that job, and they will do the job when they won't do God. Is that your lifeline? Or are you MAGA or a Democrat, or is it politicians that turn you on? People often trust in sources that fail them. That's why it was so important listening to the song that they just sang, that Jesus said, if you lean on me, I won't let you fall. But how many times have we put our faith in folks and they've let us fall? Only because God will challenge the Nile in your life. And the purpose in doing so is to prove to you who God really is. If you don't believe me, look at verse 17. In verse 17, it says, in this thou shalt know that I am the Lord. And so when God confronts that thing that's your lifeblood, when he confronts that thing that's important to you, is in order to prove to you who God really is. So God will rearrange your Nile in the same way he turned the water to blood. Now, the irony here in about this is that the Nile represented the lifeblood of Egypt, and the Nile is going to be turned to blood. the life of the flesh is in the blood, according to Leviticus 17:11. Blood is important. Blood has been referred to as death. When they say the blood is on your hands, it's dealing with death. But the blood of Jesus points to the sacrificial death of the Lord. And here, of all things, he's going to turn it into the blood. Blood. Blood brings about death. Blood, which all of us, when we see blood, we know it's important. If somebody's bleeding, we'll say, you need to do something about that blood. And he's going to turn it into blood. Blood's going to be all over Egypt, wherever there's water. But notice how simple the plan is. All Aaron got to do is take the rod, stretch out his hand over the streams and the ponds and the canals and reservoirs, and everywhere there is water, can you imagine? There's blood. Way we look at the Potomac and all, and the Anacostia River, can you imagine? That is blood flowing. No water to drink, no water to cook, no water to bathe, no water to play in, no fish, God, there's no water. God's got no great scheme here. He simply uses a man that got an ordinary stick and says, cast it out. And God works a miracle. It's a reminder that it doesn't take much to challenge our now. No, God uses the simplest plans. You love your job so much, but you look up one day and Doge has cut your job. I remember years ago, they used to tell us in the country, just come to D.C. and get you a good government job. And the good government job will last you. And many people have found out that a good government job can be temporary also. Yes, God doesn't have to do much. You think your boyfriend is all of that and a bag of chips, that you can't live without him. But then he walks out with somebody else. It doesn't take much. Well, that promising child that you have, that almost all you got to do is paint them gold and worship them. And that child is on drugs. You're embarrassed about it. That child is not only on drugs, but he's in jail now. When they ask you, how's Pookie? Oh, Pookie doing all right. But you're too embarrassed to say where Pookie really is. God, we're challenging. It doesn't take much. You've been living by your check, and one day you look up and they've already cut your check. In fact, they're so smart now that they'll give you a raise on your check and your health insurance goes up. And so you end up with a deficit, even though they make you think that you got a raise. God will challenge you. You look up at that friend that you had that you couldn't make it without. He moves away, or it turns his back on you. Or sometimes you go to your friends and they broke. They can't help you. It's quite simple. God will challenge that thing that you looked for, that you trust more than you trust God. And don't fool yourself. Some of us have put other stuff in front of God. We've made that the God of our lives. And so as you stand in the ashes of your shattered existence, you know that everywhere your now touches now stinks. It's become blood. Whether it's a canal, a stream, a pond, a vessel, blood is everywhere because God has rearranged it. Didn't take much. Simple as a man stretching out a stick. But the Nile is in trouble. No longer the way you knew it, because God is trying to get you to see him. And maybe the reason stuff is so tough right now in America for so many people is that God is trying to get you to stop looking at the White House and look to the throne, look to the hills from whence cometh your help. And sometimes we've trusted the wrong thing. And every day there's new mess coming out. We thought certain things were going to work, and it didn't work the way we thought. So what can we learn from this text? What would God have us to walk away from? Because we all get this. We're living it right now, where jobs and checks and other things that we depend on are being cut. What would God have us to learn here? Well, no, well, there are four things I want to share with you. And with a few amens, it won't take us long. We made it here today. And the building ain't cold. So we warm. We don't have to worry about it. So can I take my time? Some said yes. Some said no. The ball game starts at 1. All right, here are the four things. Number one, be obedient to God. Verse 20 says, and Moses and Aaron did so as the Lord commanded. And he lifted up his rod and smote the waters that were in the river in the sight of Pharaoh and in the sight of his servants. And all the waters that were in the rivers were turned to blood. Moses and Aaron are found being obedient to God. And if we're going to make it and live a victorious life, it's being obedient to God. And notice, in so doing, they lifted up their rod and smote the river, and it became blood, just like God says. And when we are obedient to God, we'll find out that what God says is true. The fish all died, just like God said. The river stank, just like God said. Because if God said it, that settles it. The promises of God are sure, but what God requires from all of us is obedience. More than sacrifice, obedience. And when God challenges you now, understand that all God is doing is confirming who he really is. He desires that you will trust him enough that when he says something, you know it's true. The key here is that Moses and Aaron acted according to what God commanded, and God in turn did exactly what God said he would do. Since you know that God can rearrange the stuff in your life, you need to trust the one that can deliver. I need to look at what promises God has made and focus on them. And so instead of making myself more miserable by taking in more bad news and all that, I need to look at God's word and see what promises God has made that I can rely on to get me through these dark days. That becomes my lifeblood. And then when I do that, my testimony can be I'm standing on the promises of Christ my King through eternal ages. Let his praises ring. Glory in the highest. I will shout and sing because I'm standing on the promises of God. And what got me is that the miracle was done in the face of Pharaoh. Did you catch that? I know it didn't mean much to you, but right in the face of Pharaoh and his servants, God did a miracle. So there was no doubt as to the source of the problem. They could not credit any other source but God. God did it right in their faces. And I talked to David about it. David said, that's the way God is, that he'll prepare a table before you in the very presence of your enemies. He'll anoint your head with oil till your cup runs over. God would do that in the face of people that's against you. Our number one priority in life ought to be obedience to what God says. In fact, the Bible says that Jesus said, if you love me, keep my commandments. And the text says, Moses and Aaron did so as the Lord commanded. Now, that was worth the trip here today, because if you can get that settled and settle on what God you're going to serve, that will take you a long way. But here's the second lesson that we ought to learn, that there was no doubt as to who was the greatest. In verse 21, and the fish that was in the river died, and the river stank, and the Egyptians could not drink of the water of the river. And there was blood throughout all the land of Egypt. The Nile, which was considered a god, the Nile was no match for God. Now, why was the Nile no match for God? Because God made the Nile. And it was God who said, let there be,
7: and there was. So the Nile had to obey God. When God speaks, all of nature obeys. Now, the Egyptian problem was that they had trusted the Nile rather than the God that made the Nile. And that's a contemporary problem that we have today. We trust the things that God made more than the God that made them. Even in our worship sometimes, we seek God's hand, and I told the Bible class this yesterday, we seek God's hand more than we seek God's face. In other words, we seek what God gives more than we seek God himself. It's like that uncle that you have, that every time he comes, he's going to give you something, give you candy as a kid, or give you some gift. And so you look forward to Uncle Harry showing up, not because of Uncle Harry, but because of what Uncle Harry gives. We see God's hand instead of God's face. And so all I'm trying to say here, that we seek more of what God gives than God himself. And somehow we don't realize that if you seek God, God will take care of all the rest. In fact, the people who trusted the Nile as God were the people that suffered. Look at what the Bible says. They ain't had no fish to eat. No perch, no trout, no salmon, none of that. No water to drink. And if there was no water, then there couldn't be any Coke. Coke is made with water. I mean, all of this. No, they didn't have any of that. God proved that he was the greater. And so many people trust their lives to failing sources. Senator Mark Hatfield was touring once Calcutta with Mother Teresa. And he became overwhelmed by the magnitude of the suffering that they faced. And he asked her, how could she bear the load without being crushed by it? Mother Teresa's reply was simple. She said, my dear senator, I'm not called to be successful. I'm called to be faithful. And when you think about that,
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9: Welcome to another exciting episode of Mick Unplugged, and today's guest is an exceptional motivational speaker and advocate who has dedicated his life to empowering youth and communities. Overcoming significant challenges in his own life, he has become a voice of hope and inspiration for many. Please join me in welcoming my good friend, Mr. Roy Juarez Jr. Man, Roy, so one, again, honored to have you here. Man, your story is more than inspirational. Your story is so powerful. On the show, we talk about your because, that thing that really pushes you.
10: I really think my because is my siblings. That's it. Like they're the reasons why I fight as hard as I do. But when I started to fight for them and I started working with kids across the nation, I started to see all the other kids that reminded me of my siblings and my little brother and my little sister, especially.
9: Like, let's go back to to how this started and what growing up was like for you, and talking to the audience about that journey, not to talk to yourself, but to tell that story.
10: I was invited to be a keynote speaker at a conference that I had snuck into when I was a homeless teenager. And I snuck into that conference to steal a meal. And I remember when I was the keynote, they invited me on stage. I'm standing at the podium, and I remember glancing back to the very back of the room where I had sat as a homeless kid. And I said, man, if I could have just run to him, meaning my younger self, and tell him, don't give up. Life will get better, but you have to be here to see it. You're not going to believe that you're eventually going to be close to your mom again, that you're going to have nieces and nephews that you absolutely love, that you're going to see the things that you have seen. And I share that with kids because I also want them to know that what they're going through at that moment, there is a future. They have a future that belongs to them, not to their situation, that belongs to them, not to their family environment, not to their socioeconomic environment. It belongs to them, but they have to put in the work to get there. But they don't have to do it alone because there are people who believe in them and people want to help them get there. I became homeless officially at the age of 14. And I say officially because it all started when I was about 12. My parents were going through a very violent divorce, but 1 week my mom would take him back, the next week he would have to be gone. And so it got to the point that I started to defend my mother physically whenever I was always with her, always protecting her, always trying to be there to support her. So when my dad came home, I remember one time he said to her, you need to make a choice. Do you want your son or do you want me? Right. And I mean, that hurt, right? Because I'm Roy Waters Jr. I carry his name. And I said, you know what, mom? I said, you don't have to make a choice. I'll leave. And I remember that in that one instant calling this woman from the church. And I said, well, please come get me. Please come get me. Please come get me. It was Easter. And she's like, okay, I'll come get you. And I spend Easter with them. But what breaks my heart is when I think about my mom, I'm sure he left too. So she literally spent Easter alone. I left, he left. And so it was a constant going back and forth. And so one day my mom finally just said, you know what? Enough's enough. I want you out. Get out. Get out. My dad was like, if I can't have you, no one's going to have you. So we had to go into hiding. And we started moving from home to home to home. And every time he would find us, we would have to take the sheets off our bed, put them on the floor, put our clothes in the middle, and we were gone every single time he found us. And around 14 years old is when I finally became homeless on my own. My mom had met a man and who was helping her. And he said, I'll help you come live with me. But the only catch was that he didn't want kids. And for the longest time, Mick, I thought that she just left us because she didn't want us. Fast forward many years later, after I'm an activist crossing the country, working all over the nation, I invite my mom to come with me to upstate New York. And she's with me and we're in a juvenile hall in upstate New York. And where I speak, I tell our story. And afterwards, we're all talking to me, the students, the probation officers. And one woman is talking to my mom behind me and I can hear her talking. And I'm talking to a young girl, but I want to hear what's happening to my mom, make sure she's safe. And the lady said, how could you leave them? And she said something that kind of shifted everything in my perspective. She told that lady, you don't get it. You don't get it. He wanted me dead. If he would have found us, he might have killed all of us. If he would just find me, he's only going to kill me. So in her brokenness, her thought was getting rid of us was technically saving us.
9: Saving you.
10: Yeah. And that has changed everything. You know, parents are human. They make mistakes. They're growing up just as they have the same pains and fears and anxiety that even I have to this day. I personally don't have children. I can't even imagine what my mom was going through knowing that her high school sweetheart wanted her dead. And now she's having to care for 5 kids and can't do it. And then he gets her fired from her job. She now can't do it financially.
9: Talk about that emotion. So the emotion before you knew the real reason, right? The real because. Your mother's because was saving your life, right?
10: Absolutely.
9: But 14-year-old Roy didn't know that.
10: What was that emotion? Roy was lost.
9: Right.
10: He thought he was the common denominator because his grandparents didn't take him. They took his little sister, but they didn't take him. His aunts and uncles wouldn't take him. All the families that he lived in, he could only stay for a short while, whether it be a month in some lucky cases, whether it be a night in others. So I got to the point that I was like, you know what? The only common denominator is me. I must be bad. Something must be wrong with me because nobody wants me. And the sad thing is that this happens in a lot of our youth across the nation. And I have seen it firsthand. And I've learned that kids never stop loving their parents. It was never my parents' fault as a kid. It was me. Mm-hmm. Kids only stop loving themselves. And that's what's really sad because then they grow up with this idea that I'm not good enough. I don't deserve. Why should I even try hard? That future, that college isn't for kids like me.
9: And what was that like as a kid trying to create bonds of friendship with other kids? Or was it like you didn't want to attach to people because you never knew what stability was? Like, what
10: for
9: was
10: me,
9: that
10: I
9: like?
10: Think it was the opposite. I was so hungry for someone to love me that I attached to everyone. And I became what everyone wanted me or needed me to be at that moment. So if I went to a new home, I now say that I like looked in an imaginary bag and asked, well, who do they want me to be? Because if I could become whoever or whatever in some cases, which is not good, what they want me to be, then that meant that I had a place to sleep one more night. I had food to eat one more day. If my baby brother or my baby sister wanted to see me and this family would let them, I at least got to see my brother and sister for like one more night. And so I lost myself in this homelessness, in this process, in this bag full of different Roys to survive.
9: That is so deep and so uncommon, but common at the same time. And what I mean by that is uncommon because we don't get to hear these stories. And a lot of times when you're speaking to youth, they're not going to tell you everything that's really going on. But the common part is this is what's going on today still, absolutely, right? And as leaders, as adults, as leader of people and leaders of communities, it's our job to have those conversations, absolutely, to let people know that there are safe outlets. And so I applaud you for creating those safe outlets, brother.
10: Thank you. And I think that you touch on a really good point. Kids want to share, but they're scared to share. And the reason I say right. that is I loved my mom and I didn't want my mom to get in trouble. And I knew that if I would have spoken up, she probably would go to court and my brain was like, she's going to go to jail. And so my loyalty was still to my mother. I wasn't going to say anything.
9: Yeah.
10: It's not until you find a trusted adult that youth like myself will let you in to even help.
9: That's great, dude. So let's go to the hotel that you were sneaking into to get meals. So let's talk about that journey and the humbling of that, right? Like, absolutely, continental breakfast. All right, I can go in here today. If I come in tomorrow, they may not know that I'm here or that I'm actually staying here. So walk us through that survival, dude.
10: Absolutely, yeah. And thank you for those words. Actually, survival. I think that when you grow up with a tough life, you learn lessons that can never be taught in a book. But if you can take your education and define those lessons, then there's no stopping you. Because education will not only change your life, but it will change the entire fabric of your family. And that's why education is so powerful. And at this point, I was very street smart. And so I saw this huge hotel in downtown Dallas, Texas. It's the Omni Hotel. And I thought, man, they got to have food in there, right? It's a beautiful, big, big hotel. So I walk in and I'm looking around. And sure enough, I saw this line of women about to go into this room. And I figured they're going to probably have some type of meeting. There's got to be food in there. So I hid my bag because I learned as a homeless kid, if I was invisible, I got to stay longer. I couldn't make any waves. If I was living in a home, I'm going to wash my dish. I'm going to clean your dishes. I'm going to cut your yard. Because the happier you are with me there, the longer you'll let me stay. Kids become invisible, but no child, no kid should ever have to be invisible, right? They have a voice and their voice matters and they have to learn how to use that voice. And it's up to us as the adults to help them learn how to use it effectively. And so I go in, I hide my bag, and sure enough, they open up these doors and all these women start to walk in and I walk right in there with them. And I go sit in the very far back corner so that no one would notice me. And as I sit there, some lady comes and she serves me and I thank her and I start to eat. Well, this woman comes out on stage and I don't really care what she has to say. Like I'm going to eat my meal and I'm going to leave. But when she's talking, her words, like, I'm really listening to what she's saying. And she's talking about the way she grew up on the last street in Laredo, Texas, to the border. And she grew up as an immigrant. Her parents were immigrants. And how she was told that girls like her don't make it. But this woman grew to be the highest ranking Latina woman in the combat support field, the United States Army. She broke all kinds of records because her father taught her to ask, why not you? He said, why not you? You go ask that counselor who said you can't make it. Go ask her, why can't you make it? And as I sat there, I had my plate in front of me. And even though I was hungry, I wasn't even eating because I had a bigger hunger. And in my mind, I was like, well, why not me? Because I used to dream. Like, why can't I have my dreams? And so after that woman spoke, I walked up to her, to her table. I grabbed her card, went back out, grabbed my bag, made my way back to San Antonio, because this was in Dallas. And I went back to San Antonio, where I'm from, and went straight to my best friend's aunt's house, a woman who had my baby brother. And I said, I need my baby brother back, because I thought I had a plan.
9: So I'm intrigued by the story because I know it. So what happens next? You thought you had a plan. So what happens next, man?
10: So my plan was, I would, by the time I made it back to Miss Carmen's house to get baby Ray, the idea of me being able to have my future was gone.

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1: The front porch of that church and just waited for someone to show up because I knew it was Wednesday if they were going to have service. And sure enough, the lead pastor shows up and she gets out and she recognizes me. She goes, Roy? I was like, hi, Pastor Doris. I said, can I talk to you? And she goes like, yeah, let me open the church. So we go inside the church and I plead my case. We have nowhere to live. I just need a place to live with my baby brother. I promise you, I will take care of everything. I will do the yard. I will clean it. It'll be ready for all your services. I just need a place to live. And she says, Roy, you can't live here. You can't live in this church. And for a second, I thought I had made the biggest mistake because baby Ray had a roof over his head. And now he would be living with me on the street.
2: And then what happened to you and baby Ray?
1: Well, she said, you will live with us under one condition. And I was scared because everyone had a condition. Sometimes they were good, sometimes it wasn't good. And so right. With all this anger, I was like, what do you want? And she says, Roy, calm down. Calm down. She says, all we want is that you go back to school. You can live in our home, but you will go back to school. And that's how I went back to school, to high school. And then from high school, I graduated and took off to college.
2: Yes,
1: they
2: sir.
1: They kept me for 4 years. The only reason why I moved out of their house was because I decided to leave. Yeah. So they are my parents. They didn't legally adopt me, but they're my parents. So I have more than one set of parents.
2: Yeah.
1: And that's okay. Yeah. Because family's just not the love in your veins. Family is the love that's in your heart. That's family. We can choose family as well.
2: Yeah. So amazing, man. So amazing. And I know that the story of the speaker also comes full circle.
1: Right.
2: Because you met her later in life, right? Right.
1: Absolutely.
2: Yeah.
1: So tell us that. I'm in community college. I'm struggling. I'm not doing very well. I didn't have a good high school foundation. Right. Yeah. So if I'm going to be honest, one counselor said, I know what she was trying to help me, but she said, Roy, did you take algebra? I was like, nah, miss. Like I've never had it. She said, Roy, did you take algebra? And I was like, no, miss, I didn't. And she goes, okay, good. And so I get to college. I don't know anything. Yeah. So I end up taking college algebra 5 times before I pass it. Right. So I'm having to relearn everything. So I'm in community college and I'm working for the activities department on campus as a work study. And so the dean knows who I am. So she comes and she finds me and she goes, Roy, she goes, Roy, are you coming to our event tonight? I was like, nah, miss, I'm not going to come. Right. And I'm walking away. And she's like, Roy, we have food. I'm like, ah, miss, I'm just joking. I'm going to be there, right? Like, offer me food. I'm there, right?
2: Right.
1: And so I come. She goes, good. She goes, Roy, I want you to introduce our guest speaker. I'm like, yeah, who is it? And she said, her name is retired Lieutenant Colonel Consuelo Castillo Kickbush, which was the same woman who had 7 years earlier speaking in that hotel. Nobody knew my story because I was taught to be silent. You know, a lot of times we teach our kids to be silent without even realizing that's what we're doing. And it looks like, what are your grandparents going to think? What's the family going to think? That's a way to silence our kids. Or what happens at home stays at home. That is a lesson that teaches our kids to be silent and not communicate. And so I was taught, you know, don't talk about what happens. So nobody knew in my campus. And so that day I broke tradition. And as I stood there, Ms. Kickbush to my left, my dean was in there, my colleagues, my professors, my other students. And I looked at her and I said, Miss, you don't know me, miss, but I know you. And then I told the story. Yeah. And so she was crying. I was crying. 2 weeks later, I got invited to speak at her book signing. And then 2 weeks after, I got hired in her company.
2: Amazing.
1: It was supposed to be a 2-month internship and it lasted for 2 years. And that's
2: amazing.
1: My life continued to change.
2: Yeah.
1: Because she

0: mentored me, I started traveling with her, and she was just peeling layers like an onion to try to get to some of the core issues, because I had a lot of street inside of me.
1: But you used that, man.
0: Absolutely.
1: It fueled you.
0: Absolutely.
1: It fueled you, and now we have impact truth, right?
0: And if we don't invest in our kids, what I had is going to come out regardless.
1: Right.
0: The difference is it going to come out in something that's going to be productive, that's going to add to our communities? Is it going to add to our nation? Or is it going to be something that's become destructive?
1: Yeah.
0: And so we want to help our kids see their value, understand, process, and heal from what they've gone through so they can be contributing members of society.
1: So impact truth, right?
0: So,
1: You're empowering youth now.
0: Yes.
1: And so talk to us about starting that.
0: Well,
1: and then obviously what it is and what you're doing.
0: Absolutely. Thank you. My intention was I am going to get my degree. I'm going to go work in corporate America. I'm going to make a lot of money, and I'm never going to be homeless again, ever. Mm. And I never wanted to have this life again. But I started taking a lot of psychology classes. And my psychology classes were mainly for me, not to learn it, but trying to figure out what the heck happened to me, what the heck happened to my family. And it really taught me to separate the illness from the person. I love the person. I can help her with the illness. And that was my mom for me. And so I remember one day driving through the middle of the night before classes. It was like 3 o'clock in the morning. And I'm driving back to San Antonio from Abilene, Texas. Mm-hmm. And I want to get to her house before she leaves for work. And I leave her a rose on her car with a note. I turn around and I'm driving back to campus when my phone rings and I look at it and it's my mom. And I answer it and she can barely speak because she's crying. She says, "How can you love me?" She said, "After everything I have done to you, how do you love me? You're my mom. You will always be my mom." See, life gets better if we choose to be the change.
1: Yeah.
0: So when I'm graduating college, this is my thought process now of I want to be better and not bitter. You know, mm-hmm. I want to show my siblings that there's a better way, that we can undo some of the lessons we learned in our childhood and not pass them on to the next generation. So as I start to cross the stage, I start thinking, why me? Why do I get to make it? Why do I get to cross the stage when there's a 1.6 million kids just like me at that time? Now there's 2.1 million kids like me. We went in the wrong direction. I can't even tell you how. And that is horrible. But at that time, I was like, why do I get this opportunity? So I said, you know what? Before I use my business degree and go work in corporate America, I need to give back. And I'll do it for 6 months. And I'm going to live out of my car. And I'm going to drive from LA to Jacksonville, Florida. And I'm going to speak at for free at any shelter organization, any place that would open up their doors. And I'm going to find the kids. I'm going to tell them, don't give up. Life gets better, but you have to be here to see it. And I dubbed it the Homeless by Choice Tour because I was homeless again, but this time it was my choice, not my situation, not my parents. It was my choice. And 3 months into it, I saw America through a lens that not very many people get to see. I saw how broken we are. And I said, I have to do more. So I decided that instead of crossing the country for 6 months, I would live out of my car and I would circle the entire nation. And I was going to give myself a goal to reach at least 100,000 kids. I ended up living in my car, out of my car for 2.5 years. No grants, no funders. A tour that ran me over $200,000, a money that I had to raise along the way. But I was able to reach over 108,000 kids. And then my phone has never stopped ringing.
1: Look at that. Perseverance, the power to keep going.
0: Yeah.
1: But more importantly, the power to make an impact. Another pillar, another core value that I know that you believe in as well as me is the power of mentorship. And I believe for me, like that's my purpose now, right? It's to mentor because I've had amazing mentors. Talk to us about what mentorship means to you.
0: So two things pop in my head. One, mentors, if you're going to be a mentor, whoever's listening, it's about them, not about you. You're there to help guide them and direct them. You're going to struggle with your mentee, especially if you find a kid like me. I'm going to push and push and push. Why? Because every person I have trusted has failed me. Every person. So I need to make sure that you're real. I need to make sure that you're, when you tell me you love me, you're not just saying it because you say it to all the kids you work with. you're not telling me that you're going to be there for me. I need to make sure you're really going to be there for me. And the moment that I believe you, I never want to let you go. When I got myself fired, so I'm going to state it that way. When I got myself fired from my mentor's company, I was so devastated that I did everything I needed to get to try to get back to into her company. So she raised the bar even higher, and I met it because as the broken kid, I thought, will anyone ever love me again? Because I honestly felt that she did love me.
1: Yeah.
0: And so it caused me to work harder. Now, as a mentee, I think that it's our responsibility to honor our mentors' time, their energy, their wisdom, and what it took them to learn it as well.
1: Yeah.
0: And so it's a growing process, and not everyone you meet is meant to be your mentor. You have to connect and click with that person. So
1: that's right.
0: Yeah, mentorship will shave years off of hard work that you would have to do in your life to get you to the next level. But then you cannot forget once you get there to turn around and help the next generation up.
1: The insights that I get from mentors, I make sure that I'm always passing through.
0: Absolutely.
1: Because I never want my legacy to end with me, right? Like, it would be very selfish of me to take the wisdom that I get from the Damon John, a Robert Irvine, a Roy Juarez Jr. It would be very selfish for me to take the wisdom that you give me and let it sit right here. Like, it's all about the power of being able to take what Roy gives me and now help 5, 6, 7 thousand other kids or youths that went through what Roy and I went through, right? But now we can show them there is a path.
0: Absolutely. Right? Well, my thought is, what would have happened to me if my parents had mentors? If my dad had a mentor and to show him how to deal with what he went through as a kid, to process it, to how to healthily release things. What would my mom have gone through? What would that situation have been like? You know, they're both great people. They were just broken.
1: Amazing, man. So we're about to go rapid fire. I wrote a few rapid fire questions out.
0: Okay.
1: So we're going rapid fire.
0: Oh, here we go.
1: Roy, the best stage moment you've had as a speaker?
0: Being at the few conference and speaking on the stage that I snuck into and heard. And by chance, or higher power, whatever you believe, mine is a higher power, my mentor, by chance, was speaking at a conference in the same city the day before. So this time she sat in the audience as I spoke.
1: I love it. What's the best way for someone to give back to youths today?
0: Find kids who need someone in their life. There are a lot of kids who may have houses, but we don't have homes. So how many homeless kids do we have in our cities?
1: For the parent that's listening right now, that's like, I'm Roy's mother. How do they have that conversation with their kid? What's some advice you'd give to that parent?
0: Kids don't care if you're perfect. They just want you there. And they want you to love them, let them know you love them. And at the same time, get plugged into a school where they may be having a parent program or something so that you can learn from other parents. My dad is back in my life, my biological dad. It took 20 years to get him back in my life. I think that we're all chasers in life. We're all chasing something, a nicer title, a bigger house, you know, partner, whatever we're chasing. Yeah. My chase had always been to bring my family back together. Not my parents married, separate, they're better. But I wanted to be able to be in a room with my family. And so when I wrote my book, Homeless by Choice, I put a dedication page to each person, including my biological father. And I said to my biological dad, actually, forgive me, I put to my dad, I hope we can build a healthy relationship before it's too late. I read the entire page, threw it on social media. His girlfriend saw it, showed him. He calls me. At the time you call my business line, it would go to my cell phone, right? Not anymore. And I answered it, and it was him. And I said, you dad? And he goes, yeah, it's me. I said, what do you want? He goes, I heard you wrote a book. I said, I did. He goes, I heard you put me in it. I said, I did, but like I changed your name so you can't sue me, right? Just in case, because like we don't have a relationship. He goes, that's not why I'm calling. So why are you calling? He goes, if you're serious about what you said, he goes, I'm ready. He goes, I'm so sorry. I will take the blame for everything. And I said, dad, I don't want you to take the blame, dad. I just wanted you to acknowledge what happened. I said, if you're serious, come to my book launch. It's next week in San Antonio. He showed up. So for the first time in over 20 something years, I'm on stage and I invited my siblings up first and then my mom and my stepdad. And I said, if he's willing, my biological dad join us. And he comes on stage. And for the first time, I have this picture of my entire family. It would not have been possible if it wasn't for my mentors, if it wasn't for education, if it wasn't for my faith, if it wasn't for forgiveness. You know, here's the final thought and something that I adopted and I own. If people can hate for no reason in this world, I can love for no reason. And I love the kids that I serve. I love my family. I love what I do. I don't have to even know these kids for us to love them. So as a community, we need to love more than hate. And I think that's desperately needed right now in this world.
1: You always give me something. And that right there was extremely powerful. So much. I'm going to restate that or re-say that. If you can hate for no reason, then you can love for no reason at all, too. That was it right there.
0: People hate for no reason, and it's stupid. We got to love for no reason. Let's switch it.
1: Where can people find the book first and foremost?
0: You can go two places. My name, RoyWattisJr.com, or ImpactTruth.com, which is the name of my company. 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
1: Love you like a brother. Appreciate you, the words of wisdom, the mentorship that you're always providing. Most importantly, leading by example, man. Like, I appreciate you for just being present.
0: Thank you. I do my best. I'm human, but I do my best.
1: And for all the viewers and listeners, remember, your because is your superpower. Unleash it.
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1: Ladies and gentlemen, welcome to another exciting episode of Mick Unplugged. And today we're joined by a transformational speaker, an amazing coach, and an author who's dedicated to helping people uncover their true selves. Please join me in welcoming my guy, Mr. Rocky Garza. Rocky, how are you doing today, brother?
6: Man, I'm doing wonderful, Mick. Thank you so much for having me on the show.
1: Rocky, man, been a huge fan of yours. Wanted to tell you personally, thank you for being the human being that you are. You do so much good for corporations. You do so much good in your community that you're an example. And I'll just be honest, man. Like, I like following your lead on the example that you set. So I just wanted to personally tell you, thank you, bro.
6: Thank you. Thank you. I really appreciate that, Mick. I think it's something I am learning and I probably will the rest of my life. Two things. Number one is to say thank you. I tend to not want to say thank you, not because I don't appreciate it, because well, that means that I might acknowledge that it's true. And I think oftentimes in our lives, our hesitation to accept a compliment isn't because we don't believe it. It's because of we're the unknown that comes from what if we do. And I think the second part of that is, you know, it's been a work in progress, just like you. It's taken decades to try to really hone in on what is that. And I'm just now, probably now more than ever, which I hope I get to say this for the rest of my life. Now feel like I'm really down into what it is I can bring to the world that I can do that allows me to stay in my lane, to trust my gut, to do those things while simultaneously creating environments for other people to do the exact same thing, and recognizing that the overlap of the Venn diagram is so small, if we'll stay in our lane, that we can create a picture collectively that we could never just do by ourselves.
1: One of the things that I appreciate about you is something that you said and alluded to that I'm going to ask you to elaborate on. What I heard you say essentially is success doesn't happen overnight. And the reason, and I'm just going to say it, these are the words of Mick and Mick only, so don't yell at Rocky for saying this, but the reason that most people don't get the success that they're supposed to get is because at some point they stop along the way. What Rocky has done, he never quits. Doesn't matter the highest of highs or the lowest of lows, you never quit, because that great win that you just had yesterday. And I don't know about you, Rocky, but I'm not in a spot where I can just like let last week's success be the end, because my legacy, not financially, right, my legacy depends on the work that I'm going to continue to do. Mm-hmm. And so I'd love for you to elaborate on that. Just success doesn't happen overnight, bro.
6: No. Well, and I think not only does success not happen overnight, but success is not a destination. Like, I think that's why most individuals stop, or even you and I occasionally have the moment we think we should stop, or we think we might stop. Why? Well, because we are obsessed. And I say we, like collective human beings, in my experience, we are obsessed with the idea of arrival, that we think if we could get there, and if I can get there faster than you, then I could stop quicker than you, which means I could have more time to do what I want, because I don't do what I want now. Therefore, if I could get to the place I could do what I want, then I would finally have arrived. And so we call that success. And I think there's a moment where if we allow ourselves to note that, to your point, the only thing that I can guarantee that happens tomorrow within my capacity of human understanding is the sun's going to go down tonight, and it's probably going to come up tomorrow. And when we go to wake up tomorrow, everything you did today will either have been a block added to the home you are building, or it will have been a hammer to the block previously that will be gone. The reality of both what is possible and what is true is today. That's what present is. Present is all the possibilities of what could be and what is actually occurring. So I think if we can remove the idea of success from being singular, if we can remove it from destination, if we can remove it from the idea of this mountaintop, and if I could just get to that mountain, then the view there will be so great that, well, you know what will be so great after that view and your Cliff Bar and your sandwich and the photo you take and the Instagram you did? You're going to walk down the mountain, my guy. You're going to go back to the valley, and life is lived in the valley. But the valley's not sexy. The day-to-day is not sexy.
1: Ladies and gentlemen, you're going to get a glimpse into the conversations that Rocky has, the methodologies that he teaches, the principles that he provides for those that are around him. Rocky, where did this start?
6: Love. Let me be very clear when I start. Love my mom, love my dad, love my grandparents, love my family, aunts, uncles, cousins, everybody who was a part of the process. And, okay, A-N-D, it's a very powerful word. And you can live a life where you have all of your material needs and recognize that there are many things in life that are missing. My parents got divorced when I was young, right before I turned 2. Never lived with my dad growing up. Love my dad. Have the best relationship my dad today I've ever had. My mom's been married and divorced quite a few times, 4 or 5 times. So I went to 13 schools before I graduated high school. Most of those pre-seventh grade, because I moved in with my grandparents in seventh grade, and I actually went to the same junior high and the same high school. So all those schools are happening pre-seventh grade. You know, I didn't realize the term first day of school didn't mean first day at a school until seventh grade. I didn't realize it was a time of year. I thought it was a phrase that we use because this is our first day at this school, which I was always confused why that seemed to happen for everybody else only once. And it seemed to happen for me 2 or 3 times, right? And so I say all that again. This is not sad, not a sob story, not, oh, woe is me. Like, I'm 41, been to a lot of therapy, have a lot of coaches. Like, I'm feeling okay today. And we're going to come back to that again. And, you know, where I sit today is both a result of every day stacked up over the last 41 years. And, you know, I think we all have a decision daily with work, with practice, not in isolation. We have a decision to say, will I make my past pain a mechanism to protect myself from people, or I use my past pain as a mechanism to propel myself in the direction of my purpose? And I think it's a question we have to ask. That's a question I have to ask myself daily, today, daily. Been married 16 years, got a 9-year-old, got a 6-year-old, good friends, a great community, spent a lot of time, effort, and energy building friendships. And I have to ask myself daily, the guy that gets on Instagram every day and says, you got this, let's go, let's do it. I have to ask myself daily, Rocky, why did you not express to your feelings to your wife? Is it because you are trying to protect yourself because you're afraid if you're honest, she will leave like everyone else? Or are you going to express how you feel because you want to propel yourself in the direction of your purpose, which is to build a committed relationship with someone unlike anything you have ever physically witnessed in your own life? But that's a decision I have to make. That's a question I have to ask myself. No one else is responsible for that other than me. And so I think I look back on my life and go, why was it always so much easier to find value, worth, and fulfillment from strangers than it was from the people that I love most? Is that a problem with them? Or is that a result of my inactivity and my inability to allow myself to be present and fully show up without having the fear that they were going to run away? And I think all of those are parts and pieces of the questions we sort of have to ask ourselves, at least me regularly. Maybe for somebody else, you only have to do it quarterly. I tend to have to do it daily to go, what are those things? And so as I look back over my life, I, you know, graduated high school. I was going to go play football. Then I realized like right before I graduated, like, I don't even like football. I'm about to go do this for 4 more years. This is a terrible idea. And so then through a slew of events, and I'm going to junior college for a couple of years, and I transferred to Texas A&M. I graduated from there. I went to a place out in East Texas called Sky Ranch. It's a summer camp for kids. And I worked there for 4 years. I came back to Dallas. I joined a pastoral staff at a church for about 4 years and did that. So I was in full-time ministry for about 8 years right out of college. Got offered a teaching pastor job in 2010. Big church, a few thousand people, said, hey, 26, one tattoo, faux hawk. You think your God's gift to people? Why don't you teach 25 weekends a year? And I said, why don't we not do that? Because that sounds like a bad idea. And so I said, no. They said, what do you want to do? And I said, you know, of course, I want to be a wedding photographer. And that was more like, it was a hobby my wife and I had. She had just quit her job. We just got married, had an apartment, no debt, no kids, one dog. Let's start a business. Why not? This is pre-Instagram. This is pre-Pinterest, pre-personal branding. Like, we got so lucky. So we rode that wave, sort of our entrance into entrepreneurship. And then I started this business about 11 years ago. We found out we were pregnant with our son. And, you know, my wife said, if you could do anything for the rest of your life, what would you want to do? I would love to be a people expert. If I could marry my life experience, which is like the reality of what was, with 8 years of ministry, which is the reality of deeply caring for the human being, for people, then at this point now marry that with 15 or so years of entrepreneurship, or we'll call that business or commerce, right? If you could marry history and your past, and you could marry that with a deep care and desire for a human with the capacity to take that into the market to say, what then shall we do? If I could marry all those things together, if I could be an expert at anything, I'd want to be a people expert. How could I do that? And so a little over a decade ago, started coaching individuals and saying, hey, I had this business. Do you want one? They're like, oh, I'd love to have that. I was like, hey, I'll show you how. And inside, I'm like, how are we going to show them how? I know it's never going to work. And, you know, you fast forward a decade and you go, I get methodologies and identity mapping, the confidence method, and the influence appraisal, and all these sort of ways. And I think for me, what has helped me in all of that, make is for me to say daily with my clients, and every time I get on stage, I start every keynote the same. If you leave today knowing more about me than you know about you, then I failed you. I'm not going home with you. You're going home with you. So buckle in, do the work, show up for yourself. I guarantee you can leave here with something that might actually change your life. Let's get going.
1: Rocky, I love that, bro. And I want to unplug, no pun intended, a few things there. So, you know, the moving, the first day of school. Wow. Like that's so wild. And to hear it from that perspective, because we all had Rockies growing up. Right. Like we always had the kid that was here for the first part of the year and then not there the next part of the year. Maybe 3 years later, they're back for a little bit and then they're not there again. Did that make you sheltered? Did that make you, not that you didn't trust people, but it was more of, I don't need to get close because this is temporary. Right. Like, was that a rocky feeling?
6: Yeah. I realized about the age of 30 that I was very good at disclosure and very bad at vulnerability. I was very good at giving you what you thought was vulnerability, but for Rocky, it was simply disclosure. I could recount my story for the first probably 5 or 6, 7 years as a keynote speaker. No matter what keynote I gave, every keynote started the same. So I was born in 1983. I was born in Kansas. I only lived there for about a week. Came back to Dallas night, and I would recount my history because I felt like if I couldn't recount everything that occurred, I didn't have the credibility to be on a stage for you to hear what I had to say, because I didn't think I had the credibility or expertise in my credentials and or my resume, right? I always joke I'm the only corporate keynote speaker that's never had a resume. Why? Well, because that wasn't my life. My resume is not the certifications I have. Not knocking a certification. They're wonderful. Your boy didn't have any. Why? Because I didn't know that was a thing for me to do at the time when I should have or could have done it, because I was in survival mode. I was in disclosure mode. I was in tell the same thing you need to tell to make them go, man, that guy is open, while making sure you don't tell them anything because they will use it and they will get you. And so I think as the kid that moved around a bunch, a kid to go into school, like vulnerability now is my number one personal value. It's one of the values in our organization, our business, not because Rocky's an expert at it. Because if I don't do that, I know what life will become. Because if I'm not committed to saying I create the opportunity to see and be seen by others, I will make sure you don't see me and I will absolutely see you. And I've lived that life before, and it was lonely and it was isolating. And as much as people in my life loved me and cared for me, it wasn't until I got married and had my own children that I like was at the same house for Christmas more than 1 year in a row. There was no such thing as tradition. There was no such thing as a space where you belonged. You just went where you were allowed.
1: One of the things I probably appreciate the most is the last thing that you were talking about in the first part of the story, which is, again, I'm going to interpret this. You went from vision to action to business. So you just said, I'm going to go do it, mm-hmm. right? Like you and your wife, hey, I'm going to go start mm-hmm. this business. You could have easily college degree, go work for someone, right? Go build up the skill. But the mentality that Rocky Garza has is, hey, I am the opportunity. So let's talk about that. How do you take vision and then put it into action?
6: Yeah, great question. Number one, and some of you are not going to like this answer. You start by recognizing that you're probably not the person that has the vision. So let's throw out a number, right? In your area, there's 100 businesses. Let's say every one of those businesses at minimum, which we know is crazy, has 100 employees, right? So that's 10,000 people that are employed within 100 businesses. So out of 10,000, 100 of those are asked to be the visionary. You may not be the visionary. So the reason that you are stuck in inactivity is because you are attempting to be something that you were never made and designed to be because you think it will be sexier for you to be the person that has the vision. But out of 100 companies and there's 100 employees, 99 of those are executors. Integrators is what their job is. And for whatever reason, there is a singular, maybe two if we're getting wild, people who have a vision and their job is to empower and equip people to take said vision and then go execute it because they don't know how. Now, the difference between you and I in those instances is that we chose the path of most resistance, which was let's be visionaries and then figure out how in the world we're going to make it happen until we can make enough money to pay somebody else to actually do it for us because we realize we don't know what we're doing. And so like that's just a part of what we would call entrepreneurship, right? Now, we chose the path of most resistance. So for most leaders, it's identifying, why don't I back up a second? What is the path for you of least resistance? It is to let go of the mentality that you think you are supposed to carry a vision and discover how can you use your unique gifts and skills to execute the vision. Even inside your own organization, my job today is to take the vision we have to best highest use of Rocky's time and everything else somebody else should be doing. Not because I'm selfish, not because I'm arrogant, not because, oh, I think I'm somebody that I don't have to. You don't want me to be in charge of the schedule. You don't want me to plan the curriculum. You don't want me to create the most dynamic booklet we're going to need to really get you. If you wouldn't get one, we wouldn't have a booklet. That's a bad use of my time because I'm not good at it. So I think for leaders to take a step back, number one, you don't own the vision. Now, if you're listening, you're a business owner and you do own the vision, you should ask yourself this question. Am I actually a visionary or do I just have a good idea? Two very different things. I know a lot of integrators who have great ideas, but they're not visionaries. An idea is something that we haven't done yet that's going to solve a problem. A vision is something that most people can't see that changes a generation. Which of those spaces do we want to be in? Not good or bad, not right or wrong. One is not better. One is not worse. What does it make you more valuable? One doesn't make you. Don't put yourself on a chart comparing yourself apples to fish. It doesn't work.
1: Those that aren't going where they need to go, it's because you have a title. And that title usually is CEO, founder, president, insert the highest level for your company. You're not the visionary and you don't allow others to be that. The head of a certain department with a very nice title is not a visionary. But because of the title, they feel like that's their responsibility. But because you won't let that go and you feel like if it's not your idea, I love that you broke down the difference between idea and vision. Because it's not your idea, you're never going to let said employee or said vision happen. The biggest reason that most companies don't grow is because of that. You hold the title, but then you also hold all the cards and you won't play the hand.
6: I want you to imagine if you're a leader currently and ask yourself if visionary and integrator rubs the wrong chord with you. And you're thinking, don't tell me what I am, what I'm not. Let's give it an analogy sense because we all like a good analogy. CEO has a vision. Let's say they, in fact, are the visionary. Wonderful. CEO gets together with all their SLT, ELT, vice presidents, whatever your company calls it. And he casts the vision. Here's what I'm thinking. Here's what we're doing. Now, in that environment, that visionary is tasking all of you in that room to become architects. Go to your unique departments. Go to your areas. And draw, create, show them the plan. I'm talking CAD renderings, electrical, plumbing, where it goes, how it stays up, what's the foundational aspect. You've been given the vision, but your job in operations and sales and management and HR and people in training and development, your job is to go architect now the drawing for your people to execute on so that they can then go and say the, let me get the plugs, let me get the wire, let me go find the electricians, let me, but here's where it breaks down. You walk away from that meeting and you say, I'm now going to go to my team and I'm going to go be the designer. And I'm going to see if they can become the architect. Yet we've created a system of accountability, whether you're in Rockefeller Habits, you're in EOS, you're in pick whatever it is, the systematic way that you're going and you're approaching your business. Many of us, number one, aren't the visionary to begin with, and we're trying to cast vision and doesn't work. Let's assume that you are. I'm going to ask you to go ask your key leaders, the top 5, 6, 7 people in your circle. Are they leaving your office and trying to go be the designer next? Or are they leaving your office to go do their job, which is to go be the architect? I guarantee you, if you will skip that layer and go to your senior director level and ask them if their leaders are coming to them with plans or with thoughts, 90% of the time, if you have a problematic organization and you're not growing the way you think, it's because your leaders leave the meeting with you. They go into a meeting and they take your plan, your dreams, they turn it into their own dreams and their own way. They're not actually building plans. So your directors have no idea what to do, and the lack of communication, the lack of lateral leadership, and so on. So I could not agree with you more that we want to hold the cards because we think it's going to make us important, when we have to ask ourselves, are we willing to play the hand? Because ultimately we're trying to win the game.
1: How important is creating a winning culture for an organization? Again, these are the words of Mick and Mick only. I see so many times where it's on to the next project, on to the next task, on to the next problem. And as entrepreneurs, we get in that grind because that's who we are. But remember, everyone on your team isn't an entrepreneur. That's why they work with you, right? So I learned early on to celebrate wins for my team. Even if I'm not a person, like, honestly, I don't need to celebrate a win. Like, my thing is, if I'm in the game, I'm supposed to win. However, the game isn't about me. The win is never about me. And so if I didn't celebrate that and create winning cultures and create even small situations where people can get the confidence to win, right? Like, I personally think that's problem number two with most businesses. Again, I don't care the size. I can go to another Fortune 5 company where the mentality is on to the next one. But the companies that celebrate small success usually have a much better culture.
6: Yeah, totally. Let's go back to our phrase earlier. Culture is not what you pontificate. It's what you tolerate. That's Rocky's fancy word because I like rhyming. Culture is not what you say it is. It's what behavior you allow. Now, I think in order for us to sort of go to that place, let's redefine the definition of tolerance, meaning what do we tolerate? Because I think oftentimes we default to tolerance is the lowest, least common denominator. What will I tolerate? That's the least amount of effort. Well, I've never been inside a thriving organization. And I'm not talking about just top line revenue. I'm saying thriving culturally, community driven, giving back. People want to be there. A low attrition, high retention. Pick a category that we want to say we measure a company's success. I've never been to one that was doing that, where what they tolerated was the bare minimum. What they tolerated was excellence. Is celebration tolerated, or is celebration the level of tolerance by which we expect? See, I think we need to take the same word and it's the way we use it to go, we don't tolerate that, or we only tolerate. Oh, wait, all of a sudden, one just became terrible and negative and the other one just became empowering. Hey, just so you know, we're an organization that we absolutely tolerate celebration. We tolerate excellence. We tolerate meeting our metrics. We tolerate daily behavior, daily activity. We only tolerate you being on time. That's what we do here. We expect you to join us in that because this is not just who we say we are. You should be able to tell by the actions of people in our organization. This is exactly what we do. And so I think so often in times, to your point, we go to places and we go on to the next one. Let's get to the next thing. All right, we crushed that project. What's the next project we have to do? And in all of that, I'm not wanting to slow us down at all. I love a good metric, a KPI. What gets measured gets accomplished. I mean, we've heard a million times. You can go see 1,000 memes on it today. We understand that. And A-N-D, not but, get rid of that word. A-N-D is the third or fourth time I've spelled that word out for us today. If you're listening, I hope you caught on here. And do I check the box of tucking my kids in bed because they have to go to sleep? Or do I only tolerate the behavior in myself? It is to lay in bed with my son, to tell him how proud I am, to remind him that his father loves him. And no matter what happens, dad is always going to be in your corner because that's the behavior for myself that I will tolerate nothing less. One of those says, good night, son, go to bed. One says, this is the level by which I operate because I will tolerate nothing less in my life. And I use an example about kids or family or wherever you are in your life, because I find we so often, especially as coaches, especially as speakers who spend a lot of our time in the business space, we are so quick to use a business example that is forgotten. But if you can use a personal example, it will almost always translate into business. Because I can tell you what I think about most days, not business. What's the behavior you tolerate when you wake up? What's the behavior you tolerate when you go to bed?
1: Man, Rocky, could talk to you forever in a day, as you know. Last question I want to ask you, actually there's two, but the first one is the importance of self-awareness. You're one of the most self-aware people that I know. And I always tell people you can't be relatable with others if you're not self-aware. How important has that been for you? And more importantly, how important should it be for others?
6: I think it is paramount of importance to be self-aware, because that allows us to, when we are aware of ourself, we will reflect others back on us and assume it's about us. That makes you relatable, right? Like we'll go forward and we'll do a little theory we have called the upside down. When I am self-aware, it means I'm aware of myself, meaning I can go into an environment with another human being and I can be exponentially more aware of you and what is unique and specific and distinct to you, not what is a reflection of my own fear. So when I know that I am confident in me, I can see you for you, no pun intended. I don't have my glasses on today, but I can see you through your glasses. Where we lack self-awareness though, we view everything through our glasses. And so every action was about me. Everything you said was about me. Every decision you made was about me. The issues you have is because you're unaware of yourself and you think it's their fault, right? And so self-awareness is not, I think currently it's not deemed, I don't deem it as valuable and important so that I can sit in a room and look in a mirror and go, yeah, that's me. And that's a component of it. I want to be able to look in a mirror and recognize myself. Yes, but I want to be able to get in front of you and look at you and recognize you. Not see it as a reflection of me. And I think that self-awareness really asks us to, let's make it really simple. Just ask yourself, you're listening, ask yourself this question. Do you spend more time at the window or do you spend more time in the mirror? And most of us spend more time looking out the window, trying to find the reflection of anything valuable and hope that it was us, because we haven't been willing to get in front of the mirror to say actually what it is.
1: Love it. Love it, man. Last question for you. What is Rocky's because? What's that deeper purpose that's deeper than your why?
6: Yeah. I have, and probably will, up until this point, spent my life discovering who am I? Why does it matter? And is it of any importance? Am I unique? Has anybody decided that uniqueness was valuable? And can I do anything with that uniqueness? On repeat. Again and again and again and again and again. Over the last 40 plus years or so, I have begun to realize the answer to that is yes. I am unique. Not better, not worse, not actually even on a scale related to any other human being. There is no one in the world like me. And I am equally valuable to every other person on earth. And they are as equally valuable to me. If I can utilize my life, my past, my history, my current day experiences, my future vision, the love of people in my life, if I can use that such that I can not only continue to discover that for myself, but lead people to the place to get in front of the mirror and see that they are unique, to remind them that it is good, not just true. That's confirmation, good affirmation, and allow them to take any step towards creating good in the world because of how they were made, designed, and created. That's a really, really good use of my time. And that starts with my kids. That starts with my wife. That starts with me. And if by chance I get to do that professionally, what an incredible life I've lived.
1: Ladies and gentlemen, he has been Rocky Garza. Rocky, brother, I appreciate you more than you know. Where can people follow, find you? What's new that Rocky has coming up or going out?
6: Yeah, no, absolutely. You can follow me on we're on all platforms, Instagram, Facebook, TikTok, LinkedIn, YouTube. It's just at Rocky Garza. Look for the bald guy with big eyebrows. There's not a lot of Rockies out there that look like me and Mick. So find us. We'll be out there in that space. And then if you're looking to just how you can get engaged in what we're doing outside of just a regular follow, you can go to rockygarza.com/confidence. 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You can register, grab your seat there. 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And we go through that on a monthly basis, free of charge to you. And we'd love to have you at that with us. 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
1: We need to make that happen. So much so, Rocky, I'm going to go on and choose one that I'm actually going to attend. And maybe I'll invite a couple of people to come with me. So if you want to go with me to a Rocky Garza event, live and in person, with the man, the myth, the legend, Rocky Garza himself, message me, Rocky Garza, and I'm going to select two people and we're going. How about that?
6: Let's go. Man, I'd love that, man. I'd be honored. I'd be honored.
1: No, I'm going to be the honored one. Like, that's going to happen. That is totally going to happen. Rocky, appreciate you, man. I'm going to reach out in the morning and make sure your knees feel good. Your Achilles is still intact.
6: Thank you.
1: Because,
6: yeah,
1: you know, I did that same thing and I tore an Achilles and I was like, okay, I'm not 25 anymore.
6: That's right. That's right. Well, I'm just going to keep playing and remind myself that I'm also not 25. So your boy's not trying to do anything fancy. I'm going to go with the easy layup or the nice free throw shot outside of that. Hey, I'll get to the end of the court when I get there.
1: That's what you say. And then you're going to get challenged. You're going to feel good, right? You're like, oh, I got the juice. I still got it. And then
6: That's right. That's right. So I'll just keep my mind. Hey, Rocky, you got no juice.
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And Grand Rising family, thanks for starting your weekend with us, especially a holiday weekend. It's an open from Friday. This is where all your black ideas come to life on the air. If there was a topic that you think we should have discussed and we didn't, or if we did and somehow you think we kept a little short, well, reach out to us. Or if there's something going down in your corner of the world and you think the rest of the universe would benefit from hearing about it, Slice is free and legal. We'd love to hear from you. So free your mind and reach out to us. Our telephone number is toll-free. It's also worldwide. It is 800-450-7876. Before taking the call, let's go by with Sister Sarita made the Kevin Hart roast, Kevin, and we discussed this, I guess, when the story broke. Yeah, so can you share with the audience the joke that many people like Sister Sarita think was inappropriate? And again, a family, this is a white comic who said this.

Yeah. And some people thought I was inappropriate. Is this from a white guy? Kevin, let me ask you this. Would it be different if he was from a black person?

0: I got your back now, bro.
1: Oh yeah, I think we lost a transmission there for a moment. But yeah, thank you, Kevin, for explaining that for us. 800-450-7876. Lawrence is calling us from Texas. He's on line 3. Grand Rising, Lawrence, your thoughts on this Open Phone Friday?
2: Oh man, I enjoyed this so much, especially listening to Mike. Hey, you know what, Carl? At 68, going on 69, I remember having these same identical conversations in Flint, Michigan, at Shrines of the Black Madonna, brothers and sisters from Philly, all over. These were the Maccabees. The Maccabees were the brothers who studied theology, practiced martial arts. They were the security force of the church. That's when I got into being a Maccabee, studying religion. I was brought up in a church, but the Maccabees and the Black Christian Astros Church, Shrines of the Black Madonna out of Detroit, taught me Black theology. And I understood the politics of the Black community. I understood about the NAACP. I understood about money. And Mike, and here's the catch. Mike is speaking gospel that was spoken to me over 50 years ago. So you got to ask yourself, what has happened? Why haven't we progressed? Because the same problems we faced 50, 60 years ago have magnified in the Black community. And I asked, and Mike was wondering, what's the answer? Reach one, teach one. We got to start communicating. Carl, you can play a pivotal role in organizing Black people. I got the same attitude that Mike got, but a little bit more critical. I'm in the guns, martial arts, I'm in the politics. But me and Mike need to hook up. We need you. We need a lot of these brothers and sisters that come on your show. What's hurting the Black community? We are not networking. We are not talking. See, when you network and talk, you build a coalition. I'm a role model. A Black person can't come to me talking no smack because I come from a broke, dysfunctional Black family. No good mama, no good daddy. And by Black standards, I'm successful. By my standards, I'm not. But my kids are successful. The daughter's in the law enforcement. Like I say, the son's a federal agent. The wife is a union rep. I mean, I'm retired. I'm on different platforms. I'm active in the community. By a lot of standards, I'm successful, but I'm not because I want to be a nurse. And I haven't been able to fulfill my goals and dreams because I had to put my family first, which is cool. I'm not mad about that. But this is what I'm saying.
1: Well, Lawrence, let me jump in here and ask you this. What would be success for you? You say you're still not successful. What would success look for you?
2: To have a marketable skill to be a nurse. I'm into medicine. I'm into health. I would love to be a nurse so at one day before I die, me and my wife could go to the motherland and help our Black people. That's my goal, to go back to the motherland to help my people. And our people in the motherland need people who are skilled, who come into the country to help, to give. That's when I can give back to my people, my race, and see them prosper, then I'm successful. I'm good to go. I can die and leave this world knowing that I made a difference. That's what I consider successful, being able to make a positive difference in the world, in your community. Them are not noble things. Them are things that we all should be thinking about. Reaching back, helping. Open a door for somebody else. And see, I'm critical of Black people. Carl, the things I've heard on your show this morning, if I'd have heard them 10 years ago, you'd have had a lot of blowback from Black people calling in. They'd have been nutting up. The NAACP ain't never been Black folks' friends. If we study our history, the history speaks for itself. Our Black Congressional Caucus, them thugs up there, they don't speak for us, and now they done showed their hand. They advocating for illegals. They ain't even doing. And then the LGBT, Carl, look, I'm 68 going on 69, so is my wife. Carl, when we were 15, 16 growing up, Black women protected the Black community from the gay invasion.
1: Right, right. And do us a favor, Lawrence. Lawrence, we know what the problems are. Help us out with some solutions.
2: I just told you. You be the pivotal person. You got my number. You got Mike's number. We got a platform down here in Texas. We got resources through the union. Carl, if you network with us, bring us together. Mike need to be down here in Texas talking to these black brothers and sisters down here. I need to probably be up there in D.C., be more talking to brothers and sisters up there. We need people like you on Black Talk Radio. You can network with other blacks on Black Talk Radio. Bring us together. We got the solution. We know what to do. Mike know what to do. I know what to do, Carl. We need people like you in media. Because you got to understand, Carl, you got street cred. You got authority, brother. You can bring all of us together. Get a forum together. Bring us together like they did back in, what, the early 70s? You had black folks.
1: We lost Lawrence. You know, we lost Lawrence. You know, Lawrence, again, this is where we're at, family. You know, if Lawrence was stating what the problems are, we want to hear some solutions. That's what we want to hear about. If you got some solutions, reach out to us. 800-450-7876. Charles is online, too. He's calling from Baltimore. Grand Rising Charles, your thoughts on this Open Phone Friday?
0: Yes. Greetings to everyone. Let me start off by making my statement. We are discredited by those that frame us. Just let that marinate a little bit. Now, we got to ask ourselves why nobody answers our questions and why they continue to speculate or switch subjects. Why we don't get professional answers to professional questions. You know, it shows how little the scholars actually know because they give us their opinions and not the historical facts. I'm saying this because tradition has gone out the window. The election, we know, the government ended in 1999, and tradition was we knew who the president was that night and that morning. Tradition was we knew the words they were going to say, where they were going to say it, and how they were going to say it, and the framework of it being said. But all of a sudden, the Bible started switching hands. They started adding their own words. They started having it in the different room, having it on different days. That is not how elections are run. But after 1999, that is how it has been run. Just like we are the true American Indians, but we've been reclassified as the African American. And we can't get here and talk with each other and actually come to terms with this. We keep being called Native Americans, but a Native American is a foreigner born here, not people that've always been here, like the American Indians. They are not eradicated. We are still alive, just mislabeled. We got to look at our leadership. And, you know, our leadership is not giving us leadership. We haven't established a position. All we keep doing every year, every century, is talk about it. The real wealth is land, and your land was taken away by money and by laws. Not American money, by foreign money. Not American laws, by British laws and Indian laws. When do we start talking about these things? When do we start, you know, compartmentalizing and breaking down how this actually happened, how it's affecting us, and how we're going to go forward in dealing with these things? We're not. We're listening to people that say they are our scholars, but they can't answer our questions. And we're talking about real events, current events. Things that are happening every day in our lives that we ask them questions about, and they go, oh, I don't know. That's not really in my wheelhouse. Well, why are we asking you the questions? Why are you being put up for us to extract information when you have no information? We keep getting regurgitated information, and that's not empowering. That's doing the same thing, looking for a different result. I mean, you pick sides, Republican or Democrat.

0: telling you who you are, but you can't state who you are yourself. That's the problem. You have to go with
1: it. And what's the solution? You've said the problem. What is the solution?
0: I'm getting to that now. You have to go within yourself and bring yourself out so you can represent you in all within your gaze. Not people representing you from the TV or from Zoom or from some committee or whatever. They're pocketing your money. That's what you're voting for them, to get more of your money. So all you are is just a paymaster? Women, I thought you were in control of this. I thought the government, the country is run by the people. Well, where's the people?
1: Right. Well, Charles, I'm looking for solutions. You give us a litany of problems. We all know we got problems.
0: If we know the problem, then the
1: solution is halfway there. So I'm looking for some concrete solutions from you.
0: Right, and that's what we keep saying to you every time we come on this radio show. That's why we're all here. That's why we come back every day, because we're looking for the solutions that you promised us years ago when you first came on. And those
1: I'm asking you for the solutions. I don't have all the answers. What is the solution?
0: You switch it back on us.
1: You don't have to move on, Kevin. You have 15 minutes after the top of the hour. Let's keep moving. Charles is talking in circles. He says, what's the solution? I don't have the solution. That's what I wouldn't ask you. If you come here and complain about the problems, you're not moving the conversation at all. Come with some solutions. We know what our problems are. We don't have to beat us up and feel bad. You come with some solutions. You know what all the problems are. And if you know the problems are, you're halfway there. That's what they say. That's logic. 16 after top. Yeah, let's see if we can take another call. Darius is calling us from Nassau County on Long Island. Grand Rising, Darius, your thoughts on this Open Forum Friday.
2: Oh, Grand Rising, Mr. Nelson and the WOL family. Listen, listening to some brothers speak this morning, I have a few points to touch on, because we as a people have been fighting the same fight hundreds of years. And I feel, let's get on a few issues first. As Mike touched on, he's saying, well, it sounds as in the people who's on the top will tell the people on the bottom why you're not like me and you should be like me. And that's we see that it's not even a black issue. It's a class issue when you look at it, Mr. Nelson. When you look down, people at the top or the people who has it will look down on people on the bottom and tell them that you're doing something wrong. Not the system that's been screwing them over all this time. And we noticed that the system is screwing everybody now. One thing I could give to Mr. Trump is that he's making the whole nation black folks now. The whole America is feeling black folks' problem. And they're taking it and acting like it ain't happening, because they're looking at everything else. But as long as you can look up and see that as a white man doing it to you, it's fine. Just like you just hit the nail on the head when you talked to that other young lady when you said the whole NFL has white coaches. Right? We see white coaches lose the whole season and keep their job. A black coach could come in there and bring the team back, then they bring him to the Super Bowl and loses, and he loses his job the next season, Mr. Nelson, after he done brought that team back from nothing. But a white man can lose the whole year, next year, and he still keeps the job. So are we looking at the demographics and how America works?
1: Darius, hold that thought right there, because I know you're coming to a conclusion, but we got to step aside for a few moments. I'll let you do that when we get back. 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It's an Open Phone Friday. Thanks for starting your holiday weekend with us. You can reach us at 800-45-
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0: and Grand Rising family. Thanks for starting this your weekend with us, a holiday weekend, Memorial Day. We're going to be here Memorial Day, by the way. 800-450-7876 to get in on this Open Forward Friday program. Just free your mind and reach out to us. Before we left, we're speaking to Darius. Brother Darius is calling from Nassau County. That's Long Island, New York. So, Darius, I'll let you finish your thought.
1: Yeah, Mr. Nelson. So, we're seeing what's going on in America. And it's basically an open book test right now. So what I got to tell our people that we got to stop trying to talk down as they, you're saying, we got to get the solution. The solution is we have to start studying our adversary. One of our scholars told us this before. You got to study your adversary and see what they're doing. What Mr. Money Mike said, he's saying the child was going to a different school and his community. No, it's not the community that paid for it. It's your tax dollars that they siphon out of our neighborhood and they give it to them to send them to their schools. That makes their money. There's our resources. They got Section 8. They're getting food stamps. We don't want to talk about the deeper issues because we're not studying the deeper issues, and we're going to sit down and blame some immigrant and say, oh, the immigrants getting stuff. So ain't not one person that been on here that talked about the immigrants and all of the illegals and showed us what did they get. They can't show you. This is because they can say it because they repeating the talking point of the administration. So we're watching. Some people tell us, Mr. Nelson, oh, we gotta go invest in and play the same game as them. Then Dr. Amos Rizzo told us, you're not going to use capitalism that put black people in this position to get you out of the position. It's not going to work because it's a system designed to keep another group of people down. If somebody's down, somebody's up. Because we're watching the president right now play insider trading, and ain't nobody upset, Mr. Nelson, They're basically wrecking the markets, and everybody's like, oh, well, the markets are up, but they're doing inside of trading. They're showing us the
0: Darius, you're correct. So what do we do? We see what they're doing. You're exactly right what they're doing. What do we do? Are we still bystanders in this?
1: No, we have to sit. We have to counteract their game. We got to counteract their game with the same moves they're doing against us. We have to do the same moves against them because, as you see, the guy from Project 2025 took up black studies, African-American studies, and black history. The guy who got the thing overturned for the voting rights, he studied black history and American black history of our struggle. But we yet to sit there and say, we have to study the opponent to know when he's going to make his move. Because remember, these things have been happening in front of us, and we was just playing around. We got this, and we just went back to sleep. And now we're going to fight back for things we already had gained already. We got to fight back for voting rights again. So you should have known that these people was doing this. This has been an orchestrated effort since the 80s or since 1965, and they got it 40 years, 60, almost 50 years later. They got it.
0: Well, let me ask you this, Darius. Let me jump in and ask you this. Yeah, Darius, do you think at some point we have a group of brothers and sisters, some of our top scholars, a meeting somewhere to combat this, to come with, you know, just how they were plotting with Project 2025 decades ago? Do you think we have a group of folks who were doing the same thing for us?
1: No, obviously we don't, Mr. Nelson, because that's the situation. I mean, we have Dr. Gerald Horn that tells us all the time, but he's just one person. And he's trying because ever since I heard him on, I think I heard him on Utrecht lead stories before, and I had never stopped listening to him speak. And he's been speaking about these issues a long time. He's been warning us. He's been setting the fire. Hey, listen, he write his books that tell us about this. And we do not have those scholars doing that. What everybody doing? They want to be on mainstream media just repeating the talking points that's given to them to say. And the problem is these people are not, they're beyond talking points. They're doing action. These people are taking actions against us. And by the time we're playing one hand, they're coming with another jab underhanded to hit us again because we're looking at this. We're looking at reparations. They've put their voting rights away. You get what I'm saying? Oh, we got to go on voting
2: rights. But let me ask you this, though. Darius, let me ask you this, though. Why do you think us? Why are they going after the Hispanic community or the Asian community, or is it just us?
1: Well, they're gonna remember a bully and a hateful person gonna go with the easiest target. He's gonna go with the easiest first. They picked us off, and then while they were distracted with us with these little racial issues going on across America, they came in and they knocked down the Hispanics with the deportations, and you know you're watching the game, and then what they did, they went back to the Asians and said, all right, well, we're going to do away with affirmative action, and then you wasn't getting in the schools either. So every everybody just got played against each other and didn't even see the script, because divide and conquer always work. And we're as a nation, even black or white, you're falling for the same thing over again. It's when you look and say, oh, it's the rich guy, that's the problem, that's stealing all our money, taking all our tax dollars, giving all these tax breaks, and taking billions of their trillionaires, and they're making all this money, robbing us blind. Oh, no, it's the Mexican and the illegals coming. That's the problem, and that there is the one taking your job. See, so it's the same game. They haven't changed the script, Mr. Nelson, but we're not seeing it because you're distracted with these little foolish issues all the time when, oh, you got to start investing. No, it's the same game. They're stealing your money and then telling you it's the guy below you. That's the problem. And if you can't get this class solidarity up with us, because it's going to take more than us to do. We could fight too, but it's going to take a class solidarity. And then we have to notice that, all right, after we deal with this class solidarity, we already know them white was going to go back to the racism. So how do you conjure that? See, that's the things that we need to start looking at. Okay, if we all come together now, we're going to fight against the ruling class. Okay, when that's finished, we know that the race is going to go back to racist, hate, prejudice, segregation. You get what I mean? They're going to go back to the same game, and we're going to have our minds ready and positioned already to counteract that too, because it's an all-rounds fight. It's just not one thing. You got to fight many issues at the same time and while watching your back, Mr. Nelson, and that's what our people have to do. We have to start looking ahead and back at the same time, because they're coming from the back, the side, the front. And then they'll use your woman against you when they're ready. It's all the same game. Getting rich is not going to get us out of this. Investing in all of that is not going to get us out of this, because they're fighting us from all fields. And now they just even the field, because they done made even the white man is down to our level now. And we all got to fight back to get to where we were. And people are not seeing that.
2: Right. I'm going to let you go because we got a bunch of folks who are trying to get on here before we get out of here. Right. Darius, I thank you for your call. I understand what you're saying. Right. We'll see if anybody agrees with you. It's 28 after the top of the hour. Let's go to line one. Ron's reaching out from Tacoma Park in Maryland. Grand Rising, Ron, your thoughts on this Open Phone Friday.
3: Grand Rising, Brother Kwesi. Brother Kwesi, I would like to share this information with our listening audience. On May 11th, there was a press conference held at the Inner Harbor at Baltimore. It was put on by the Conservation Chesapeake Action Group and the Conservation of Voters. The press conference was around an organization called the PJM, which is a regulatory entity which is composed of 1,000 companies. 400 of those companies they vote to determine what we call the annual wholesale rate of electricity. Now, this organization is a very, very powerful organization. And this organization has been battled by the governors of the 13 states. The U.S. Attorney's offices have all come together. They have sued the PJM in the Federal Regulatory Commission here in Washington, D.C., trying to get them to move forward with renewable energy projects that they have purposely stalled in their queue, which is a waiting list of companies with developers who presently they have 811 projects in the queue. And if those projects were built out, it would impact the 67 million ratepayers in the 13th state region. Now, what's very, very important for people to understand is that in 2024, the annual wholesale rate for what they call a megawatt day was $28.92. That rating increase that they applied for was a 900% rate hike through the Federal Regulatory Commission. A previous rate, it would jump to $269.69. What that means, Carl, to ratepayers is that we went from paying $2.2 billion in capacity pass-throughs, which are passed directly to us as ratepayers in the 13 states in the District of Columbia, to $14.7 billion. We got hit with that July 1st of 2025, and the following year, it was supposed to be capped at that $269. They broke the cap in their next annual meeting for 2025, and it jumped to $321. So there were billions of more dollars added on top of that, which have been passed through us. This is impacting our water as well as its electricity bills, because 63% of that rate hike was because of the buildup of data centers, because of the demand of AI, crypto mining, and blockchain technology. Now, Carl, what the solution is that the press conference had four state senators which spoke. I also spoke. People can go to my website at positivechangepc.com and they can listen to the entire press conference. The solution to the issue, Carl, is that the state legislatures, legislative bodies have introduced legislation to fight back. Our governors, our U.S. attorneys have introduced lawsuits to fight back. But without educating the 67 million ratepayers about this issue and the fact that many of those ratepayers have stock in some of those companies. So my solution was, which I pointed out in my press conference, was for us to get our HBCU radio collective, which is 29 black radio stations on HBCU campuses, the ACU, which is 155 radio stations on historically white colleges, Pacifica Network with five stations, to begin programming to educate the masses in the PJM about the fact that our states have passed legislation deregulating the market, allowing other competition to come into the marketplace, but it's being bottlenecked because they cannot build out these 811 projects. If those projects were built out, Carl, it would generate 220 gigawatts of energy a day, enough energy to power 165 million to 225 million homes a day. This has been put on the backlog, called battery storage, solar, wind. They are 95% of the projects that have been stalled in that queue. It was closed for 8 years. They just opened it back up. And we have to get our people educated around this issue, because this is a kitchen table issue, our electricity bills. And this is how they are attacking us with our own dollars, because the tech industry and the fossil fuel industry is the companies that are vested in the PJM. Those are the companies that make up those thousands of companies, but many of them are publicly traded, and we can get that list, and we can begin our own diverse program for those people who have stock, and we can turn this around, because
2: we have to switch renewables. And we got to cut it there, because we're coming up on a break, Ron, but give us your information. How can folks get more information about it? I think this is very important, what you're sharing with us this morning.
3: Carl, they can go to positivechangepc.com, and they will find opportunities about community solar, which is free. They can enroll in the program. It locks their rates in for 20 years and protects them. And this is in the 13 states and the District of Columbia, who have passed deregulation legislation to allow this community solar to move forward. But it has created a bottleneck, because if you can't get those new green electrons on the grid, it keeps those subscription companies that have already been approved in those states from being able to pass those savings on to the people who have already enrolled in the program, the state of Maryland ran a pilot program for 7 years and 8 years. It opened up permanently transaction as of January 2025. The cap was 30,000. They've taken the cap off. It's now 300,000. So we have room in the state of Maryland alone for 270,000 people to enroll in the program, but they have to know about the program. So once again, they can go to positivechangepc.com. If they click on news and events, they can watch the press conference. But if they scroll down under my affiliate marketing program, they can see how they can sign up through the Think Energy program, which is one of those subscription programs. Is entirely free. It does not cost them one dime.
2: Right. And we got to run. Ron, thank you. Right.
3: 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Thank you, Carl, and for letting me get that information out.
2: 23 away from the top of our family. We got to take our last break. You know how to reach us. You want to get on this morning. We'll try and get to you as many people as possible.
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2: Free your mind and reach out to us at 800-450-7876. Let's see if we can get as many people on as possible before we close out here. Let's go to line six. Gene's in Pikesville, Maryland. Grand Rising Gene, your thoughts on this open phone Friday?
11: Call. I had to call in, you know, I wanted to follow up with Money Mike. I just want to inform him, you know, just personally, it's, you know, between he and I, not this, you know, station or whatever, but he, anybody in Baltimore can go to a junior college for free. I've recently been dealing with a medical situation, and I've been getting MRIs, CAT scans, PET scans, and that kind of stuff. The vast majority of the technicians are white women. They're getting these free education. And going into the medical field as technicians, and then they are jumping off, getting their advanced degrees in nursing, et cetera. Some of them even go to medical school, and we're not taking advantage of that. What Tyrone Bowes talks about, building houses in Baltimore Dollar House Program, and then adding to it a component where Brown from Sandtown also, he works with the unions, and they teach the kids how to get internships in various disciplines, plumbing, electricians, and so forth and so on. So that's one of my solutions. But I also wanted to piggyback on the Kevin Hart situation, where it was a white gentleman who made the joke.
2: Yes.
11: Okay, a joke in bad taste, but still. It falls under the First Amendment. He has the right to say it. Now, if it's a bad joke, it's going to appeal to some people. And, of course, it's going to flop and maybe not appeal to other people. And people are going to react to it. But if we are taking away our First Amendment rights, then the white man doesn't have to do it. If we are advocating for this joke is a bad joke. He shouldn't say that, there should be a law against white people doing. No, that's your First Amendment right. Defend it. I will defend him to the point of, like Bill Gooden says, I would want to have a revolution and a civil war to defend that person's right to say that. That's his First Amendment right.
2: All right, gotcha. Thanks, okay. Gene. We're going to move on. Thank you. 15 away from the top there. Cliff's in Connecticut. He's on line 3. Grand Rising, Cliff, your thoughts on this Open Phone Friday.
12: Hey, Grand Rising, Brother Carl. Brother Kevin, thanks for taking my call. Hey, listen, I got the utmost respect for you, Brother Carl. So I listened to the program this morning, and so I would simply ask you to start with, just to get your opinion, what do you think a solution should be for us as a people?
2: Come together. Simple.
12: Okay. Is there any group that kind of exemplifies that cohesiveness or coming together that you can think of?
2: A nation.
12: No, there you go. I think as we as a black people, not necessarily saying that we got to be Islam, but if we can just mimic or adopt or duplicate that whole program, how to eat, how to treat one another, how to work, how to be self-sufficient, I think we might be able to do okay. Thanks for taking my call, brother. You got it.
2: Thanks,
12: you're learning.
2: Yes, I am. Always want to learn. 14 away from the top. Yeah, Mr. Majors is in Kansas City, Missouri. He's on line 4. Grand Rising, Mr. Majors. Your thoughts on this Open Phone Friday.
13: Grand Rising, Carl, Brother Nelson, Kevin.
2: Yeah.
13: First of all, can you hear me okay? Because I know he's in the phone.
2: No, really not. Your phone has got an awful buzz on it. Listen, call back next week if you can fix that buzz on that phone, because it's really horrible. But I thank you for your call over. Please fix that phone. 13 away from the top there. Our brother Jason's in Baltimore. He's on line 2. Grand Rising, Brother Jason, your thoughts on this Open Phone Friday.
14: Grand Rising, Dean Nelson, and thank you for a week of just great presentations and great speakers and presenters this week. I'm calling today, always starting off and leading off with encouraging the community to invest in Urban One stock. The Class A stock is at $5.94. The Class B stock, which is a non-voting stock, is at $4.87. And it's a great value right now. Purchase some stock. Hold on to it. Don't look at making an investment out of it. Pass it on to your grandchildren and tell them the importance of owning black media. I'm calling in reference to the W.E.D. Du Bois Rebel with a Cause documentary, which I think was just a stellar performance, a stellar arrangement from our dear sister, Rita Colburn. If you don't know who she is, she is an Emmy Award winning, just extremely accomplished writer, producer, television producer, film producer. She has done several documentaries, including one that I enjoy, the Maya Angelou and Still I Rise. And just recently she did the documentary last year, I believe it was, or the year before, on San Juan Hill, Manhattan's Lost Neighborhood, which was one of New York's, actually in Manhattan, one of the largest African-American, Afro-Cuban, and Afro-Latino, mostly comprised of Puerto Ricans in that neighborhood. which that neighborhood was removed to make way for Lincoln Center. And she tells the story of how at one time this was considered to be one of the worst slum districts in New York City. And just the lack of investment and just poor housing policies truly victimized those folks in that community. But I wanted to talk about her current documentary because this was just stellar research, stellar presentation. And one of the things that I was a little concerned about, and I'm reaching out to Dr. Henry Louis Gates Jr. in reference to it, was that if in the documentary, we all know that W.E.D. Du Bois was working on the Encyclopedia Africana. And what I remembered was I've been around computers since 1979. My grandfather was one of the first engineers inside of Screen Gems, the Edge of Night soap opera in New York City, one of the first minority sets of technicians that used to work there. And he's been in computers since the 70s. And I was in computers, and I remember there was a disc that I received when I was younger. It was an Encarta Africana by Microsoft. And it turned out that Dr. Henry Louis Gates Jr. and another gentleman had actually continued some of the research putting together an encyclopedia that Dr. W.E.D. Du Bois was putting together. But somehow it ended up in Microsoft, published in 1999. And I do remember that there was even a republication in 2000. I've reached out to them because there was also a website, Africana.com, that was supposed to be just a place where you go to get all the information and history in reference to Africa was concerned. And even it was supposed to be a platform that scholars could debate certain research and be able to amend and tweak and fine tune the research so that it is accurate as possible in reference to our history. And it's telling it from our narrative. I found a couple of copies of the DVD, some of the presentation of it. It has Dr. Maya Angelou giving a presentation in the beginning. She talks about the diaspora, explaining the actual definition of diaspora and what diaspora means. To me, this information needs to be re-released wherever it's at, whatever vaults it's in, you know, whatever Bill Gates did with this, you know, this needs to be re-released. You know, wherever the research is currently, I think that this is something that is truly like a missing scroll in our community. So I will continue to update the community as I reach out to Dr. Henry Louis Gates Jr. in reference to this material, because I think that now when you look at, you know, the attack on critical race theory them not wanting to tell our stories, we have information already out there that has been published with some great stories and great narrations from some great African Americans that are telling our story. I think that it's important that we find out where that intellectual information is and make sure that we get that back in the hands of our community. I know public domain doesn't hit to like 70 years, so I don't think it's available in public domain. But I think that there's enough of us that we can solicit enough people to try to see if we can get that information re-released and republished back into our community. So all thank right. you for the time.
2: Thank you, Brother Jason. Let me just say this. Rita Colburn was supposed to be with us when we talked about that Boyce movie, the very talented sister that executive produced that movie, where she got caught up in a flight problem there. You know, if you're traveling today, family, and you're taking the planes, you know, just leave early and be expected to wait a while. 800-450-7876, eight away from the top. They are B's in Atlanta on line 5. Grand Rising B, can you make it quick for us? Is B hung up? All right. Let's move on to Ray then. Raise it. Oh, go ahead, B.
15: Hello?
2: Make it quick for us. Go ahead.
15: Grand Rising Baba call. I just want to say the formula for momentum is P equal M times V. That's mass times velocity. We is no concept as we. We need a velocity. When a object goes from changing rate from position, that where the velocity is. The dropping of the nuclear bombs of Japan, that was in the 40s. By the 90s, they were the top of technology. We know what the Holocaust did. We know what slavery did, Jim Crow. So at this moment, This is a movement where the velocity of this administration or the system is changing our position. So the momentum to get a we. So and that's what's going to occur. So everyone, we will win, but you got to understand there's no concept of the we. So don't waste your time. First, you got to ask yourself, one, do what is liberation to you? Once you talk to someone and they speak of it, if you don't agree, move on. But there's no concept of we, and we only comes about when a force. That's how you get momentum. And in society and life and in humankind, mankind right. constantly experience things like that. So have a great day. Thank you again.
2: Thanks, B. Six away from the top there. Ray's in Hunt Valley. It's on line one. Your Grand Rising, Ray. Can you make it quick for us?
16: Yeah, I'm going to go fast. I tried to get on earlier because I told you I would call today, and I rarely call. I'm all about solutions, period. And we have to establish short and long-term goals. Money is not our major deficit. And for those that think money is our major deficit, they don't understand that people like Dr. Julia Hare and her husband told us it's about the black family, which has been obliterated over and over and over again. Mm-hmm. The reason Jews are only 3% of America and own all the major institutions, banking, entertainment, AIPAC, which literally dictates our foreign policy, they have the longest marriages, they have the strongest families, they have generational wealth. The money comes after the establishment of families. We should be establishing our own farming systems so that we're not easing cancer-laden food. We should have a formal relationship with Africa where every black person has a passport and dual citizenship with Africa. We better start talking about reestablishing marriage in the black community so our kids are not walling out and stealing cars at the age of 9. Dr. Hare also gave us a black curriculum. 107 HBCUs have chosen not to use mandate at least 12 to 16 credits. We have black engineers coming out. We should be building our own data centers in Africa for ourselves so we have our own energy systems. We should be we have enough black architects to build brand new Rosewoods, state-of-the-art Rosewoods throughout this country. We see our young people, young children in the downtowns of every city tearing things up, jumping up and down on cars, walking in stores. And we know that's a small group of them. But until we reestablish fatherhood, there's no accountability. We need to have our own militias, our own police systems, where we're not shooting and banging the heads right. of our young people when they're wilding.
2: I got to cut it down.
16: I know we're out of time.
2: Yeah, but thank you. But you just left a whole bunch of solution. I love it. Thank you, Ray. All right. Kevin, thanks for keeping us on time. What's going on this weekend in the big city?

All right. Thank you, Kevin. Thank you for keeping us on time. Family, before we go, we got to remind you that small minds like to talk about people. They like to gossip. Average minds talk about events, concerts, the ball games, stuff like that. But great minds come together, discuss ideas, trying to provide some solutions for our problems. And we got a lot of problems. Family, have a great weekend. Stay strong. Stay positive. Please, please stay healthy. We'll see you Monday morning, 6 o'clock, right here in Baltimore on 1010 WOLB and also in the DMV, the Washington metropolitan area on 1450. WOL.

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Good morning, good morning, good morning. Welcome to Sunday Morning with Reverend Al Sharpton. I am your host, Reverend Al Sharpton, live this Sunday morning, the 24th day of May, 2026. And we pause for this unique one-hour national conversation heard in every state, every region of the country, to give you the opportunity to dialogue with me and me to dialogue with you on the issues, policies, and challenges that we face as a community and the nation. And, of course, we're on an FM's nationwide. You can express your thoughts, your views, your concerns, and be heard all over the nation. All you have to do is call me at 1-877-544-6290, 1-877-544-6290, and you can be heard. I'm live this morning from Atlanta, Georgia, down here for an event with my dear friends, Martin Luther King III and Andrea Waters King. And as I arrived late last night after midnight, I was talking to someone who happened to be seated with me on the plane near me. And so much is going on. It's kind of mind-boggling to some. And I was saying to the person that you can't let your mind be so boggled that you lose sight of what is in your interest. This is Memorial Day weekend. We remember those that gave their lives, those that in many ways lost their lives in many circumstances for a principle greater than their life. And I'm talking about those clearly in the military, but also those that were soldiers in the armies for justice and fairness. And if we lose sight of that, we not only lose sight of what we should be, we lose sight of one day a Memorial Day will occur and people will not call your name. But I've said, for those that follow me on my morning thoughts on social media, is that Memorial Day ought to be about remembering those in the military, yes, and those that have served in the military, but also remembering those that affected your life, that were soldiers to the degree that impacted you. Could be family members, could be members of your community, could be mentors. But I've been thinking about the three dominant people in my life that I remember on Memorial Day that have gone on. But also think about what you will be thought of. I don't care how young you are or old you are, tomorrow's not promised. So what will your thoughts, what will the thoughts be that you leave? Think about that on Memorial Day. It's not just about laying out on the beach. It's about coming to terms with who you are and who helped you in the broader society and in your life become that. Well, a lot is happening we need to talk about. I'm taking your calls at 1-877-544-6290. We see that yesterday President Trump announced they are clear, nearer to a settlement in Iran. Well, we've heard that before, but what does that mean? He says that they are close to reopening the Straits of Hormuz, but there's been no specifics. He went in saying they were going to get regime change, and that has not happened. He said they're going to stop the movement toward nuclear weapons there. There's no clear sign of that. And there are those of us, I being one of them, that said from the beginning, why are we there? And the answer is, in my opinion, and it still is, oil. Which means if he makes a compromise now,
It is because with the strait of Hormuz closed, it has seriously impacted the oil buddies of his and those that make money with it. Less known, it has impacted Americans. People are spending an average of, I guess, it's gone up some areas, $5 or $6 a gallon. I think the national average is $4.50. This is outrageous and unpardonable. And I think that the fact that the economy has tightened for so many is why Trump is now trying to throw in the towel to a degree, but look like he isn't. On top of this absurd engagement from the beginning, he still is holding on while Americans are suffering. He's still holding on to wanting to spend all this money on a ballroom in the White House that nobody wants. He still insists on dealing with other extravagances in the face of Americans not being able to deal in an affordable lifestyle and condition. And he's engaged in the absolute undermining and undercutting of the Voting Rights Act. He's already gotten the Supreme Court that he has stacked with his nominations to take the gut out of the Voting Rights Act. And now they have systematically gone over the country in redistricting, drawing people out of their districts. So they are now in districts that minimize an impact of a majority black vote, in districts where we dominated because we were excluded. Let's remember the Voting Rights Act was in reaction to voter exclusion. They were not doing us a favor. They were undoing an unfairness. It is absolutely crazy for you to argue that you robbed me of $50. And when I get back and say, wait a minute, you got to repay me what you robbed from me. And you say, okay, I'll pay you $5 at a time. And you get to $30 and say, all right, we ain't doing that no more. You're just a beggar. No, I am the one that was your victim. Voting rights was to protect the victims of racial exclusion that was yet to be achieved because no one could say racism is over and that systemic racial metrics still exist. Blacks are still just about almost doubly unemployed to whites. Our business contractors cannot get the same kind of business contracts. Our educational level is still inferior in every metrics. So you can't move beyond the problem if the problem has not been solved. And that's what Voting Rights Act was about. That's what they call DEI. We never named it DEI. They did. We named it fairness and equality. When the George Floyd movement occurred, and I was one at the forefront of that, they started a program of DEI, diversity, equity, and inclusion. We didn't call it that. They called it that, started making promises that they mostly didn't fulfill, and throwing millions of dollars at groups we didn't even know existed and had nothing to do with the George Floyd movement. Then they ended something they started when we said, stay right on the 64 Civil Rights Act, on the 65 Voting Rights Act, and on the covenants and agreements that you've worked out with legitimate community leadership. So let's talk about Iran. Let's talk about affordability. Let's talk about the redistricting all over the country. They have now gone from Louisiana to Alabama to they started in Texas. Now they're in Florida. I had a conference call meeting with clergy and political leaders all over Florida the other night.
I'm going to go down there with Reverend R.B. Holmes and tour there. They all over the country, they're trying to change the districts, which would cut the Black caucus by significant numbers. Well, why does that matter, Reverend Mal? I don't see what's been done for us. Well, you never heard of the Affordable Care Act? You never heard of all of the educational initiatives? You never heard of the empowerment of our community has been the thing that would forestall some of the stuff that's happening now? I think that it's clear that we didn't get all we wanted, but we were certainly moving toward closer to what we got. I was telling somebody the other day,

0: put cameras on police. And the only reason we're getting some court cases now, we just had a case in Hartford, Connecticut, Ben Crump and I did. They just indicted that cop on manslaughter. I think it should have been murder, but it wouldn't have been anything if it wasn't cameras. So don't, because we didn't get everything yet, deny that we've gotten some things we would have never got under Trump and others. So the cynicism, the nothing matters attitude is what has added to where we are. Stop it. Let's be grown folks about it. We have to take step by step. They never wanted us to move forward in the first place. All right, let's start taking your calls. 1-877-544-6290. 1-877-544-6290. By way of announcements, let me announce that I will be live on Politics Nation with Al Sharpton, 5 p.m. Eastern Time today. I'll be live from Atlanta. I'm going to have members of Congress on talking about how they're going to deal with Trump's bill where he is asking the Congress to do, in my opinion, outrageous stuff. This whole fund, slush fund, to pay $1,000,000,776. He's being cynical there. $1.8 billion to people that he feels needed reparations for being wrongfully prosecuted. I said on my show last night, before leaving, we fought for years, and some of us still fighting for reparations for African Americans. They said there's no fund for that, but they're going to come up with a fund for almost $2 billion for people that beat police on January 6th. This should wake up people that have not been for reparations for us. Tell us where that fund, where that money is going to come from as you block it. So I'm going to have on members of Congress on that. This whole $1.8 billion slush fund, I'm going to certainly deal with the Iran war. I'm going to deal with, as I did last night, how we deal with this question of redistricting. Some are saying, let's get the ball players or the athletes to boycott the schools. The college level schools. Others are preparing as we do the national march, August 28th, that Martin Luther King III and I are here dealing with. And some are dealing with other issues. Watch Politics Nation with Al Sharpton live at 5 p.m., live from Atlanta today, 5 p.m. Eastern Time on MS Now. And then you that are in the New York, New Jersey, Connecticut area. Meeting you at the Saturday Action Rally. We have two more left at Mother AME Zion, the historic church, 137th Street and Lenox Avenue. We had a great rally yesterday there. We have two more weeks left, then we move into our new headquarters, the House of Justice, owned by us, for us. And some of you send in your $500 to help us with it. I appreciate it. Ready to go. We just getting the building of occupancy. We've done a lot of the internal redoing, and we're going to be at our permanent headquarters. All right, let's go to the phones and hear what you have to say on this Sunday morning. Let's start with Lester in Houston, Texas, 102.1. Lester.
1: Hey, good morning, Rev. First of all, let me give a shout out to the screen caller from New York. Give her a raise, Rev. Very sweet young lady. She got some good jokes. Second of all, I'm going to hurry up because I want you and Slim Wayne. You and Slim Wayne, y'all need your own reality show, Rev. Y'all be cracking us up. Shouts out to my son, John Eric Jordan, who served in the Navy from 2008 to 2012. Thank God he made it back home safely, and thank you for your service, John Eric Jordan. Rev, I know everybody going to be talking about the economy and stuff, but we forget real quick. I want to get your opinion. I know you're real busy. You can't be everywhere, but the elderly lady that went into the donut coffee shop that got into a scuffle with a 17-year-old worker, what's your opinion about that? I hear a lot of mixed reviews, but it's really

0: Extremely sad that a 75-year-old lady lose her life over some donuts and coffee. And thank you, Ralph.
1: Yeah, I am aware of it. In fact, Reverend Toon, our national field director, talked to some people right there in that city. Thank you for your call. I mean, I am sort of like you. I'm waiting on a final report from Reverend Toon and the ministers there on it. But my inclination is, no matter what happened, for a 75-year-old woman to lose her life in a scuffle over a coffee and a donut just seems to me outrageous. But I'll wait till all the facts are in, because I just try to believe in fairness. But I lean toward what you're saying. 1-877-544-6290. Let's go to Indianapolis, Indiana, WTLC 106.7 to Sankofa. Sankofa, you're on Sunday Morning with Al Sharpton.
2: Good morning, Reverend Al. Thank you for taking my call. We appreciate everything you do. First, we want to give credence. I'm a veteran myself. Give credence to all the veterans, especially the African-American black veterans, brown veterans who don't get any credit. We see that they've taken all the black and brown and women out of the Pentagon commemorating Memorial Day. Pete Hegseth just did
1: that right.
2: The other day. So we want to make sure we commemorate and understand that the first Memorial Day, people, was not May 30th, 1868 by John A. Logan. It was May 1st, 1865 in Charleston, South Carolina, with black Union soldiers and other citizens. They commemorated the dead that they say was over. Time magazine has a piece on it. That's the source. You can go look it up, since they don't. Some people don't know things.
1: Now, wait. Slow down. Very important people understand that. It was started 1863 in Charleston for the Union soldiers that died.
2: Yes, 1865.
1: Union soldiers that had lost their lives in the Civil War, then it was Decoration Day. It expanded to what was called the Memorial Day for all of the veterans, all of the soldiers. But it started around those that fought in the Civil War about freeing slavery and keeping the Union together. We are now, Sankofa, back where the same argument of where this country is going to split largely around the same issues. So we ought to put Memorial Day in perspective. You're right.
2: Yes, you should. And then lastly, Federal Reserve put out a report the other day that the U.S. household debt is at $18 trillion, the largest ever. Matter of fact, the household debt now has overpassed GDP for the first time in history. Trump hasn't mentioned that. He hasn't been hammered about that. That's a terrible, terrible sign right now. Car loans has exceeded credit card debt for the first time in history. Mortgages, highest ever in history. Repossessions crossed 3 million last year, highest in history. I don't understand why mainstream media is not killing him over these poor economic numbers from the underneath. What's your opinion on that? And thank you for taking my call.
1: Well, my opinion on that, thank you for your call, is that mainstream media is being bought step by step by the billionaire barons that are Trump's buddies. He has used the appointment of his own person to FCC chair to threaten the license of those that will question him, and to try and force them into merging or selling to his friends that are his political allies. That's why Stephen Colbert did his last show this week, because the owners, the new owners, took him off the air, Stephen Colbert. And they're trying to silence others. One of the things that some of us, Versant, which now is the station that puts on MS Now, that was MSNBC, has done is maintain some independent voices, but they spun off. We are in a scary place where you can't even get information out, but some of us are fighters and won't give up and won't give in. And we got to continue that fight. Let's go to Tim in Wilson, North Carolina, Foxy 104.3. Tim.
3: Yes. Good morning, Reverend Al. You stole my thunder, Reverend Al, on the slush fund. But you said everything that I wanted to say, and I wanted to just add to that a little bit. Back in school, I learned, I think it was the Homestead Act, where gave everyone 40 acres and a mule, and I often thought about that as a kid. If they would have gave my ancestors that, where would I be? We was enslaved when all the riches was being taken up in this country. So they got a big, big head start over us. And if anybody should get a payback, it should be the blacks. And it's a shame that he throws this in our face. But also, Reverend, I want to say that when we speak of that redistricting, Trump's name should come first. It's Trump's redistricting. He always throws something out there, and he have everybody fighting against each other. Why is he in the background? And it fades off that he started this. But it need to be front and center. Last thing I want to say, Reverend Al, is that the January 6th, when they came up there and attacked the Capitol, I don't know why the Democrats, well, they had power after that, why they didn't memorialize those people that put their lives on the line. I was in the military, too, and I put my life on the line. But those guys was worse, on the worst problems. I never had to deal with nothing like that in the military, that those policemen had to deal with on January 6th. And it's nothing, no memorializing on them. The Democrats had power. I don't know why they didn't push that up there. But
1: I totally agree. I thank you for your call. I agree with you. Just like this autopsy came out this week on what happened in 2024, and they admitted something, not nearly enough. One of the things is they did not put resources on the ground in our community. They allowed black men to be buffaloed by these tours where they had people in, from like Byron Daniels, the Republican black running for governor of Florida with Trump's blessings, going in to be having cigar and cognac with black men. They didn't have the counters of talking to black men on the ground about how these people are the people that have disproportionately incarcerated black men, denied black men contracts. They didn't put enough on the ground. Nobody's talking about that. I think that it is important that we correct things if we are going to change things. And that is not just unfair criticism. It's constructive criticism. The only ones that don't want constructive criticism are people that don't want to construct. I think we got to go to break, or do I have time for another call? All right, let's take the break, and I'll take your calls right after the break. 1-877-544-6290. 1-877-544-6290. It is Sunday morning with Al Sharpton this Sunday, Memorial Day weekend. Be right back.

0: never be the same.
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3: The reality is we have again circled the moon with four astronauts taking pictures and returned safely for a cost of over $4 billion. The first trip to the moon in 1969 cost about $2.5 billion in today's money value, but the astronauts walked around, placed an American flag on the moon, took pictures, and returned safely. So my question is, what have these flights to the moon produced other than some very expensive pictures and, of course, made some rocket ship investors very wealthy? Has exploration of the moon brought us closer to finding a cure for cancer as numbers continue to rise? Or has exploring the moon helped us to figure out how to feed millions of Americans who go to bed every night hungry, many without shelter? Or is the reality that those in charge of spending our tax dollars are more concerned with their friends getting richer than they are about you and me being okay?
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0: starting with the man in the mirror, asking him or her to change their ways. That's what we pause every Sunday morning for this 1 hour Sunday morning with Reverend Al Sharpton to say that we are committed, really are committed, to speaking truth to power. We are obligated to hold those with any influence accountable. But the one we know we can shape and the one we know we can mold, the one we know we can make better, is the one we look at in the mirror every day. If we work on that person to make that person a better person, it'll lead to a better whole for all of us. Sunday morning with Al Sharpton, 1-877-544-6290. I am in Atlanta, Georgia this morning, but I'm live on FM's Nationwide. Don't forget, watch Politics Nation with Al Sharpton live. I'll be live from Atlanta this evening. I'm going to have our members of Congress to deal with this slush fund for people that committed crimes that Trump wants to give $1.8 billion to. No reparations for blacks, but reparations for them that he claimed were unfairly done. We're going to deal with that. We're going to deal with the Iran war. We're going to deal with the affordability. What can Congress do? And deal with the redistricting. I'm going to have members of Congress and we'll have experts on in these areas. I don't take the weekend off of holiday weekends. I take it on because a lot of y'all have time. So watch it 5 p.m. Eastern time, 5 p.m. Eastern time on MS Now. And then, of course, you that are in the New York region, next Saturday, meet me Saturday at the Saturday Action Rally. We had a good rally yesterday. We're getting ourselves energized and ready. We're going to have our voter brigades all over the country. No matter how they draw the districts, we're going to have brigades there organized. They're sending have ICE at some polls, but we're going to have our NAND brigades all over the country. And, of course, we're going to have the big national march, Martin Luther King III, who I'm down here with. And I've called for at Lincoln Memorial on August 28th, the anniversary of his father's I Have a Dream. They're trying to kill the dream. We need to go out by the thousands. Their marches and rallies have happened in Louisiana, in Mississippi, Montgomery. It all needs to build to a huge national show right there in Washington where the Supreme Court building is. Their workers will be working that Friday the 28th. As well as members of Congress, to sign up to say, I want to organize a bus for a march, and I want to get to the march, go to nationalactionnetwork.net, nationalactionnetwork.net. And, of course, we are 2 weeks still at Mother AME Zion Historic Church in Harlem, 9 a.m. to 11 a.m. for the Saturday Action Rally. And, of course, you in that area can meet us there, 9 a.m. to 11 a.m. I'm there no matter where I'm in the country during the week. I am there Saturday mornings. And then after 2 weeks, we're going to our own building that we bought, the iconic Faison Firehouse. We bought it. It's been redone inside. And we'll have our occupancy certificate and start our Saturday rallies in 2 weeks. In our own home, and you that have donated to help us pay off the home at nationalactionnetwork.net, we thank you as well. All right, let's go to the phones. Let's go to Guy in Indianapolis, Indiana, WTLC 106.7. Guy.
1: Mario J. Greetings, Reverend Al.
0: Same to you, sir.
1: Congratulations to Keisha Lance Bottoms becoming the outright Democrat nominee for governor of Georgia. And congratulations to those who voted for her avoiding a runoff, which they had predicted she would have to have a runoff. But she's free and clear as the Democrat nominee.
0: Yeah, she came over 50%. I might see her while I'm here today, as she did Politics Nation last week, but she did topple the 50% mark, so it's her against the Republican now down here in Georgia.
1: Absolutely. Also, you mentioned Harry Dunn. I just wanted to urge support for Harry Dunn, who has formed the organization called Democracy Defenders. Harry Dunn, as you may remember and have been mentioned, was one of the policemen who defended the national capital when the January 6th rioters tried to invade and break up the election. So
2: right.
1: I just want to urge support for Harry Dunn and his organization. They need a lot of support. And particularly the noble police around the country, you know, the police that believe in fair and adequate treatment for people.
0: Yeah. All right, guy. Thank you for your call. Let's go to Tommy in Aiden, North Carolina, Foxy 104.3.
3: My call. Thanks for taking my call, Reverend Al. As usual, good to hear your voice. I'm calling this morning in reference to a friend of mine that was gave his life over in Vietnam. We went through basic training together, and he slept on the bottom bunk, and I slept on the top bunk, and he was 19 years old, and today he will be 76 years old. He was an awesome young man, and he wasn't a troublemaker. He believed in doing the right things. And I just wanted to let everyone know his name is William Rufus. We call him Spooky. Fate. S-P-I-G-H-T. And I will never forget him. And anytime and every time I can give him a shout out and let everyone know that we do have people that really, you know, want to do the right thing, but the ultimate thing is to give your life for your country. This is awesome. Have a blessed day.
0: Well, God bless you for keeping the memory of Spooky alive, and I hope people everywhere under the sound of my voice is calling somebody's name that has stood up and served this country. And also remembering, I've asked people on my morning thoughts I do on social media to remember three people that made the difference in your life. Make Memorial Day about memory of people that sacrificed, did more, whether they were in the military or not. Don't forget the military, but also those that did things that really helped to shape and mold your life. 1-877-544-6290. 1-877-544-6290. Let's go to Queens, New York, WBLS 107.5 to Will. Will, you're on the morning with Al Sharpton.
4: God bless you, Reverend Al Sharpton. I have a question. My name is Evangelist William Henson, and my question is, as an evangelist, so I feel somewhat discouraged as an evangelist, because the Holy Spirit is sending me in a direction to evangelize, because people believe in God, but they feel as though they don't belong to. So by me wanting to go out to set up a table with gospel tracts, what the church has to offer, or anything of that nature, it's like I'm being hindered from doing anything. Wait, this is not at a good time, but God is telling me not the way, but the pastor is telling me the way. But then at the same time, I feel as though, Reverend Al Sharpton, that I have to move out on my own as an independent evangelist to do the will of God under the Father, the Son, and the Holy Spirit under the one church.
0: Well, let me answer it this way, and thank you for your call. I think that all of us, I say the third time, all of us have a calling. And I think that if you are moved, as you say, by the Spirit, I did a thought several days ago in my morning thoughts on Instagram, that there is a difference between instinct and your whole tendency to have impulse. Sometimes we impulsively do things, and that's, you know, something that just jumps up. But the question of in think is something that's spiritual, that you're just driven that way. I started preaching. I preached my first sermon. I was 4 years old. And thank God I was in the church, Washington Temple Church of God in Christ, where Bishop Washington said, let him preach. I preached in front of 900 people at junior anniversary, junior board, junior usher's board anniversary. And they let me keep preaching. By the time I was seven, I was on the road with Mahalia Jackson, the gospel singer. It didn't make sense. My father wasn't a preacher. My grandfather wasn't a preacher. But it was what I was called to do. When I started in civil rights, I was 12 years old when I was appointed by Jesse Jackson and William Jones to be the youth director of Operation Breadbasket in New York. It did not make sense. I wasn't even a teenager yet. But I went by what was in me instinctively, which is how the Spirit speaks to you. So I guess the answer to your question is, you got to do, if you know it's a calling, not an impulse, but in your instincts a calling, then do what you call to do. If you're just being impulsive, just jumping at something, don't get out there and it will not work. Don't get out there just on that. But thank you for your call and your question. It's a good question. Let's go to Houston, Texas, to Derek at Magic 102.1. Derek.
2: Good morning, Reverend Al. You know, what a slap in the face. You know, black people, it's very clear that we are owed reparations. But look at what they've done recently with what's that, the UN, Reverend? Three nations. The United States rejected the call for reparations. Israel rejected the call reparations. And I don't know what the heck Argentina was involved in that for.
0: But yeah. And you know, I was there. I wasn't spoken to UN about that. It's insane. But go ahead.
2: Yeah. And now you hear what they're talking about, January the 6th. And, you know, right now, Reverend Allen, I really think that if you combine all of the consciousness of what's going on with the people today, everybody want to see receipts now. And I'm telling you, all these leaders who, other than yourself, Reverend, that goes up into these little breakfasts every doggone year, we see with the Martin Luther King breakfast. A lot of those leaders, so-called leaders, go in there and sell our people out for grits and eggs every doggone year. And where has it gotten us now? That's all I thought.
0: No, you're right. Well, and see, one of the reasons, thank you for your call, one of the reasons that I tell people, I go to all this stuff, whether it is a neighborhood block association meeting or the Met Gala, but I'm on the air every day so that people understand exactly what I'm doing. I don't understand what a lot of these people are doing. They show up at select places, not getting anything done. I'm not saying we're going to get everything done every time we go up somewhere, but you sure can't get it done not showing up. And I think there are steps that we do get things done. So you're absolutely right. Let me go to Brooklyn, New York. Joe Gonzalez, WBLS 107.5. Joe.
5: Good morning, Reverend Sharpton. And reflecting on your call to remember people who had influence, if you will, I like to take the liberty of calling two names of people who had a very substantial impact on the community through their work with you. And that is your late mother, Ada Sharpton, and the late singer, James Brown. They had so much of an impact on your life, and then you, in turn, were able to help so many other people. So I'm just thinking of them this morning. Okay.
0: I appreciate it.
5: Yes. The other thing is reflecting on President Trump's work with Iran this week and his trip to China last week, I'm compelled to ask the question, why isn't that President Trump and previous presidents, both Democrats and Republicans, pay no attention to Haiti? Why has Haiti been thoroughly ignored by Democrats and presidents? Can you reflect on that and just maybe
0: and
5: you
0: thank
5: know,
0: you for,
5: give us some of
0: you
5: your thoughts
0: that.
5: On that?
0: Thank you for that. Thank you, Joe, and thank you for remembering my mother and James Brown. They are certainly two of the three top influences in my life. But Haiti, which has now been in disarray, run by the gangs now for years, right there below Florida, maybe, 90 miles, And no one's talking about that. They're going at everywhere, now going in Cuba. And Haiti is right there. Hundreds of thousands of Haitians in this country. Is it because this country never got over to Toussaint L'Ouverture winning the battle with France, and they do not care what happens to manipulate a black-run country? It's the first country in the Western Hemisphere that black stood up. And why aren't black Americans, black leaders here that are dealing with everything in the Middle East all the way to South America, not dealing with Haiti? I think that we need to challenge that. And certainly I'm going to deal with that August 28th. Let me say that a caller wants, I'm just getting this from my New York studio, wants to make a donation to the building fund of National Action Network. 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I appreciate you calling one to help donate, because we do have to pay off the building. I appreciate that. All right, let me go. Wayne, it's Memorial Day weekend. Are you going to behave?
6: Yes, sir. Happy Memorial Day, Reverend Al Sharpton. How you doing?
0: Same to you. I'm doing great.
6: Well, look here. You know, I was walking down the street the other day, and someone stopped me and said, "Are you Slim Wayne?" I said, "Yeah, that's me." They say, "Well, ask Reverend Sharpton, why is it that you never hear the Jews, the Italians, the Japanese, the German, Chinese, the Mexican, Russian, no other race of people talk about DEI except for one person?" And some people say it's not only one race, but it's only one person that talk about DEI. I said, "Well, yeah, I asked him, why is it that no other race of people talk about DEI except for one race of people and only one person?" You got anything I can tell these people?
0: Yeah, I'll tell you what to tell them. I'm glad you raised the question, because it's a good question. Because we're the only people that in the law, they wrote by law what blacks couldn't have. They never had a law against others by name. So those that they named, is those that they got to repair. Everybody else came to this country, had their rights when they got here. We were brought here against our will and made by law, called three-fifths of a man. So the reason that we're the only ones that say it is we're the only ones that were singled out by race. You keep coming back with questions that they ask you, and I'll keep answering them. Happy Memorial Day weekend to you, Wayne, and to whoever stopped you in the street. No, you asked your question, and I answered it. Thank you for your call. Got to get ready to go. I see we're out of time. Let me thank all of you that called, and let me wish all of you a safe and happy Memorial Day. And remember the reason for Memorial Day. Remember those that served in the military, particularly those that did it when they had the suffer racial barracks, racist barracks, but served anyway. And then remember the three people that most meant to you in your life. That's what you ought to do on Memorial Day. Let us also remember all of the announcements. I'll be live from here in Atlanta, 5 o'clock today. And remember, the well-informed, conscientious, proactive person you're looking for. Don't look for them on the television. Don't search for them on the radio. Look in the mirror. Make that person more conscientious. Make that person more well-informed. Make that person more proactive. If you make that person, better people lead to better families. Better families lead to better neighborhoods. Better neighborhoods make a better community. Better communities lead to a better nation. Better nation, I promise you'll lead to a better world. Now, I make this confession every Sunday morning that I need you, I really do, to be at your best, to be the best you. Because then it challenges me to be at my best. And I know I need to be at my best. Because as James Brown used to sing, I live in America. And there's a whole lot wrong around here. And I need to be at my best just to be part of helping to make it right. Sunday morning with Al Sharpton. I'll be back next Sunday morning. Same time. Same stations. Until then, God bless you and yours. Happy Memorial Day weekend.

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10: For me, the most rewarding part of being an owner is that we are able to give back a little bit of confidence. 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
18: Ladies and gentlemen, welcome to another exciting episode of Mick Unplugged. And today we have a dynamic force in the sports industry. He's a former Marine and Army veteran. He's a current NFL agent and the founder of Forever Athlete Management. With a relentless drive and commitment to excellence, he represents top-tier athletes, guiding them to success on and off the field. Please welcome my guy, someone who's turned into one of my best friends in the world, the tenacious, the visionary, the dedicated, Mr. Damian Knight. Damian, how you doing, brother?
19: Man, I'm good. Thank you for having me on today.
18: Dude, I appreciate the human being that you are. Like, I've learned so much about you, like, obviously through social, following your path, but then just, you're just an overall great dude, man. And like, I just appreciate you for being the dude that you are. I want to start with your military background.
19: I wouldn't trade it for anything else, right? It taught me a lot of lessons. I joined super young. Like, I graduated high school at 16 years old, thought the military was my way out. You know, I had to get out of town. So joined the Marine Corps and early on got identified to be part of this like nuclear reaction team where, you know, I had to go through this big selection and everything was super, a lot of red tape to get into, like realistically, right? Made me grow up really quick, especially for a 17-year-old kid, you know, and then very quickly was put in charge of people and assets and seeing things that people only see in movies. And it was awesome. I feel like it made me mature a lot quicker than my peers. You know, I'll go back home on leave and I'm 18 years old telling people to be careful and be responsible and this and that, and all they're thinking about is the party on Friday night or whatever's next. So I made a lot of really good friends, lifelong connections there at my first duty station in South Georgia. And then I had a couple options of where to go after, and California popped up as one. And I was like, man, I've never been more west of like Mississippi at this point in my life. So I was like, let's do it, man. Jumped in, ended up getting stationed in 29 Palms, California. I always told people it's in the middle of nowhere, but in the middle of everything. You know, everything in life is what you make of it. And I was about 2 hours from Vegas, 2.5 hours from LA, 2.5 hours from San Diego. So if you wanted to do something, you were in the prime location. You know, one thing that I did early on was take in a lot of guidance and leadership from everyone. I just wanted to learn. I volunteered for literally everything, even the things that going back, I wish I wouldn't have volunteered for. I learned a lot and was able to develop myself as like kind of a servant leader. And that's something that I transitioned into this NFL space of like, how can I best lead these high level athletes that they don't always have it all together, right? So they need that mentorship and that guidance and that what's next planning. And that's what I feel the military was able to help me really transition into the space.
18: I appreciate that so much, man. Like I said, you know, I'm definitely thankful for the service that you put in. And more importantly, the servant leadership that you have, right? To not let it stop there. But I want to unpack something you just said, man. So you graduated at 16?
19: I had a mission. My mission was to get out of town, right? So I went to my guidance counselor my junior year of high school, and I was like, how do I get out of here? And they're like, well, if you want to, you could take night school, right? So I was going to school normal, like 9 to 4 o'clock every day, whatever it was. And then I would go work. I had a job. I was working at Zaxby's. I was working there from about 5 to 8. every day. And then I would leave there and go to the technical college in town and take school with adults that were trying to get their GEDs. I was taking like a couple extra English classes and math classes just to check the boxes. And I ended up graduating with like a 2.7 GPA, but I got out of there, man. It was a super busy senior year. You know, everybody has these stories of their senior year, how wild and crazy it was, man. Mine was, I started grinding right away. I was trying to get out of town.
18: All right. So now let's fast forward to you're now officially out of the military. What led you to the path of sports agency life?
19: There was like multiple things that kind of led me into this path. And, you know, I got out of the Marine Corps, didn't know what I wanted to do with my life, but I knew how to shoot guns, right? So I started working at these gun ranges and at gun stores, just trying to make it make sense. After about 4 or 5 months, I was like, man, I need to be back in the military in some capacity. So I joined the Florida Army National Guard to try to become a Green Beret, actually. I went through this thing called a Special Forces Readiness Evaluation, where I actually got selected through this process to be able to continue training. And then I started college kind of simultaneously, definitely bit off a little more than I could chew. It was great, man. I started playing rugby in college, doing all this stuff. I was in probably the best shape of my life, trying to do all these things at one time. And I remember I was working at a gun store. I ended up meeting an athlete who played for the Jacksonville Jaguars, who's now actually one of my best friends. And I just kind of seen how he was treated by agents along the way and kind of like forgotten about here and there. And it reminded me of the military and all those times where I was forgotten about or kind of treated like a number when I knew like, hey man, I'm the guy. Like, why are you treating me like a number? You know? Yeah. And so I wanted to take that and apply it, you know, hey, how can I help these guys? You know, during COVID, I went and I was actually a contractor for the Department of State as a sniper. There was nothing else to do. The world was shut down. So let me go make some money. And I did that for a while. I actually got stuck in Afghanistan because flights were happening. I was supposed to be there for 3 months, ended up being there for like 7.5, 8 months. Came back, met my wife. After that, man, she kind of convinced me to start my first business doing security consulting and teaching people to shoot. And obviously it was easy. It was a lot of fun. I was able to do all the stuff I liked from the military, but leave all the stuff I hated behind. And ended up teaching like a handful of NFL players. It started becoming a trend. It wasn't just one NFL player who would complain about their agent. It was, you know, this guy and this guy, or maybe they wouldn't complain directly, but they'd be like, hey man, this guy's tripping. You know, like he's got to figure this out. And I'd be like, you know, just kind of take notes. I didn't really ask many questions. I was just taking notes. And finally asked one of my friends, like, hey, do you think I should do this? He's like, oh, 100%, man, you kill it. And I was like, all right, when you hear that from someone in the space, you just got to, you know, Jesus, take the wheel. You got to do it, man.
18: Yeah.
19: And so talked to my wife about that too. It was a really big decision. And she was like, yeah, you can do anything you put your mind to. She's a rock star, man. Like without her, who knows where I'd be. And I went back to school, got my master's degree and, you know, went through the process to become an agent, which I did not do nearly enough research for.
18: Tell us about that process. What is that process like?
19: You have to have a master's degree or better, like a terminal degree. So like a lawyer, doctor, or something of that nature. And then you go through this application process, which opens up every January. And they make it sound like it's just a normal job application. You know, you pay your fee and that's it. But then you open it up and it's like 160 pages. And you're like, what am I getting myself into? I felt like I was back in the military about to try to go for a top secret security clearance. You know, you fill this thing out and it's asking you for references and everything you did. And a lot of jobs I've had, I've like let people know like, hey, I'm going to put you down as a reference. There was no way in my head I thought the NFL was going to reach out to every single reference I put down. And I started getting called from Marines that I hadn't talked to in 10 years that were like, hey, bro, why did the NFL just call me? And I was like, oh, no. So I started like backtracking, trying to get everybody up and let them know. Anyways, you do this application in January. It's due by February. And then they go like radio silent.
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18: Ladies and gentlemen, welcome to another exciting episode of Mick Unplugged. And today we have a dynamic force in the sports industry. He's a former Marine and Army veteran. He's a current NFL agent and the founder of Forever Athlete Management. With a relentless drive and commitment to excellence, He represents top-tier athletes, guiding them to success on and off the field. Please welcome my guy, someone who's turned into one of my best friends in the world, the tenacious, the visionary, the dedicated, Mr. Damian Knight. Damian, how you doing, brother?
19: Man, I'm good. Thank you for having me on today.
18: Dude, I appreciate the human being that you are. Like, I've learned so much about you, like, obviously through social, following your path, but then just, you're just an overall great dude, man. And like, I just appreciate you for being the dude that you are. I want to start with your military background.
19: I wouldn't trade it for anything else, right? It taught me a lot of lessons. I joined super young. Like, I graduated high school at 16 years old, thought the military was my way out. You know, I had to get out of town. So joined the Marine Corps and early on got identified to be part of this like nuclear reaction team where, you know, I had to go through this big selection and everything was super, a lot of red tape to get into, like realistically, right? Made me grow up really quick, especially for a 17-year-old kid, you know, and then very quickly was put in charge of people and assets and seeing things that people only see in movies. And it was awesome. I feel like it made me mature a lot quicker than my peers. You know, I would go back home on leave and I'm 18 years old telling people to be careful and be responsible and this and that. And all they're thinking about is the party on Friday night or whatever. Right. So I made a lot of really good friends, lifelong connections there at my first duty station in South Georgia. And then I had a couple options of where to go after. And California popped up as one. And I was like, man, I've never been more west of like Mississippi at this point in my life. So I was like, let's do it, man. Jumped in, ended up getting stationed in 29 Palms, California. I always told people it's in the middle of nowhere, but in the middle of everything. You know, everything in life is what you make of it. And I was about 2 hours from Vegas, 2.5 hours from LA, 2.5 hours from San Diego. So if you wanted to do something, you were in the prime location. You know, one thing that I did early on was take in a lot of guidance and leadership from everyone. I just wanted to learn. I volunteered for literally everything, even the things that going back, I wish I wouldn't have volunteered for. I learned a lot and was able to develop myself as like kind of a servant leader. And that's something that I transition into this NFL space of like, how can I best lead these high level athletes that they don't always have it all together, right? So they need that mentorship and that guidance and that what's next planning. And that's what I feel the military was able to help me really transition into the space.
18: I appreciate that so much, man. Like I said, you know, I'm definitely thankful for the service that you put in and more importantly, the servant leadership that you have, right? To not let it stop there. But I want to unpack something you just said, man. So you graduated at 16?
19: I had a mission. My mission was to get out of town, right? So I went to my guidance counselor my junior year of high school, and I was like, how do I get out of here? And they're like, well, if you want to, you could take night school, right? So I was going to school normal, like 9 to 4 o'clock every day, whatever it was. And then I would go work. I had a job. I was working at Zaxby's. I was working there from about 5 to 8. Every day. And then I would leave there and go to the technical college in town and take school with adults that were trying to get their GEDs. I was taking like a couple extra English classes and math classes just to check the boxes. And I ended up graduating with like a 2.7 GPA, but I got out of there, man. It was a super busy senior year. You know, everybody has these stories of their senior year, how wild and crazy it was, man. I started grinding right away. I was trying to get out of town.
18: All right. So now let's fast forward to you're now officially out of the military. What led you to the path of sports agency life?
19: There was like multiple things that kind of led me into this path. And, you know, I got out of the Marine Corps, didn't know what I wanted to do with my life, but I knew how to shoot guns, right? So I started working at these gun ranges and at gun stores, just trying to make it make sense. After about 4 or 5 months, I was like, man, I need to be back in the military in some capacity. So I joined the Florida Army National Guard to try to become a Green Beret, actually. I went through this thing called a Special Forces Readiness Evaluation where I actually got selected through this process to be able to continue training. And then I started college kind of simultaneously, definitely bit off a little more than I could chew. It was great, man. I started playing rugby in college, doing all this stuff. I was in probably the best shape of my life trying to do all these things at one time. And I remember I was working at a gun store. I ended up meeting an athlete who played for the Jacksonville Jaguars, who's now actually one of my best friends. And I just kind of seen how he was treated by agents along the way and kind of like forgotten about here and there. And it reminded me of the military and all those times where I was forgotten about or kind of treated like a number when I knew like, hey man, I'm the guy. Like, why are you treating me like a number? You know? Yeah. And so I wanted to take that and apply it.

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1: Starman, like, without her, who knows where I'd be. And I went back to school, got my master's degree, and, you know, went through the process to become an agent, which I did not do nearly enough research for.
2: Tell us about that process. What is that process like?
1: You have to have a master's degree, or better, like a terminal degree. So like a lawyer, doctor, or something of that nature. Yeah. And then you go through this application process, which opens up every January. And they make it sound like it's just a normal job application. You know, you pay your fee and that's it. But then you open it up and it's like 160 pages. And you're like, what am I getting myself into? I felt like I was back in the military about to try to go for a top secret security clearance. You know, you fill this thing out and it's asking you for references and everything you did. And a lot of jobs I've had, I've like let people know, like, hey, I'm going to put you down as a reference. There was no way in my head I thought the NFL was going to reach out to every single reference I put down. And I started getting called from Marines that I hadn't talked to in 10 years that were like, hey, bro, why did the NFL just call me? And I was like, oh, no. So I started like backtracking, trying to get everybody up and let them know. Anyways, you do this application in January. It's due by February. And then they go like radio silent. You don't hear anything from them at all until about May. And then all of a sudden they're like, hey, man, congratulations, you're eligible to take the test. And they send you, you have all these materials that are sent to you. And I remember looking at it through the same lens I did in the military, which is when I was given information, I would just memorize it.
2: Yeah.
1: But this was like 700 pages and I had 2 months and I was like, oh no, I can't memorize this. And I thought I was going to. I told my wife, I was like, I'm going to sit right here every night when the kids go to bed, I'm going to memorize a couple pages. And I opened it up and I closed it right back and I slid it aside. I was like, you know what? We have a seminar in a couple months. They'll teach me everything I need to know. I just trusted the process, man. And I really didn't open the book at all until I went to that 5-day seminar. And you go to the seminar and, you know, they're teaching you so much information. So basically you go to the seminar like 7 or 8 every morning until about 5 p.m. And then what I was doing from 5:30 p.m. until midnight was studying all the information they just taught us. And I did that for 5 days. On the 6th day, you take the test. I was hearing all these horror stories about people, because if you fail it the first time, you can take it again in a year. Fail it the second time, you have to come back in 5 years. I'm hearing horror stories. There was a lady in our class who's like, this is my 4th time taking the test. You know, and I'm no mathematician, but I'm over here crunching the numbers.
2: That's a life journey right there, right?
1: And I was like, what do you do for a living? She's like, I'm an attorney. And I was like, oh no. I was like, if an attorney can't pass this, and this is like a very law heavy book, I was like, this is a wrap. I remember I called my wife after the test, because the biggest thing people tell you is they time out. They lose track of time because the questions are too dense. You have basically 3 minutes a question. You know, when I did my average time at the end of this, I finished it in about 40 seconds a question. And I called my wife and I was like, hey, I finished. And she was like, oh no, how was it? And I was like, I definitely failed. Like, there's no way I finished that quickly and people are struggling with time unless I misinterpreted every single question. And I really think the thing that helped me the most is that I wasn't an attorney. So I didn't read too deeply into every single question. And like, I'm very good at, for my time in the military, they give you a mission and you have to sift through a lot of BS, you know, to find out what you actually have to do as a unit. So it's the same thing. I just went through and it may be a 1,000 word question that you're only looking for 8 words, you know? And so like, I'm pretty good at skimming that and finding what I needed. And you take this test in July and you don't even find out. Again, it goes silent until October. So I finally got the call in October that I passed and hit the ground running, man. Never look back.
2: I love that, man. I love what you just said about, you know, you just answered the question. And to me, that correlates in life too, because a lot of times people, I think they feel like they need to give you more words than are actually needed, or they need to paint a picture that isn't there. But most of the time, we just want the answer, right? Like, I don't need Damien to talk to me for 20 minutes when he could have just said 5 words and I could have got to where I'm going, right? And I think that's where people miss, and especially leaders. Sometimes your team just needs the answer. Sometimes they just need the vision. Sometimes they just need to say, hey, we're going over here, so that they know, all right, we're going over there.
1: Correct.
2: So going back to that test really quick, like, what's, for the common person, what's something on that test, without like going through a question, but what's something that as a sports agent, you have to know that most people don't think that you have to know, or a rule that you have?
1: You know, like, one thing that people probably don't associate with sports agents having to know is like the benefits, like health benefits that players.

0: players get, right? So obviously you expect us to know money. You expect us to know contract values, that kind of thing, because that's negotiation. But what we also have to know is if a player gets hurt because of an injury, how do you guide them through that process, right? What does their medical recovery look like? It's not always as easy as the player is going to get help by the team. They could get released by the team and need 1, 2, 3 opinions, go on workman's comp. Now we have to navigate that state's workman's comp on top of the NFL's processes.
1: Talk to us about getting your first couple of clients. Like, I know you had some friends that asked for advice and this and that, but then when ink has to go to paper, it becomes a little bit different.
0: Right? 100%. Part of my initial thought process was like, hey, I know all these guys and they're coming up on contract years and they trust me. Like, we're boys. They're about to sign with me. This is going to be awesome. It's going to be a slam dunk. And that was just not the case. I go through, I become an agent. I'm texting all my friends like, hey, man, I made it. And they're like, cool. Like, are you going to work for a big agency? And I was like, well, you know, I reached out to a couple and I'm not going to name them, but like their morals and ethics just didn't align with mine. Right. Mm. So for that reason, I actually met someone else through the process of becoming an agent. We started our own agency together. Right. So I have a business partner in this whole thing, Jeffrey Poe. I was like, nah, man, I'm going to do my own thing. And almost every player would be like, oh, that's bold. And I'd be like, oh, what do you mean? They're like, well, how about I make a call and you can work with my agent? And I'm like, oh man, like what am I getting my hands into? You know, I'm like, no, man, I trust myself. I know the process. Like, I'm going to kill it. None of those players signed with me, but I will say that those players would check in on me through the process. They'd ask me, they'd, you know, tell me about certain athletes that maybe aren't even in the NFL. They never made it, but it was their friends. So they could kind of connect me with them. But largely, man, connecting with these athletes, it's like online dating. You're sliding into DMs. You watch. So, you know, The Office now is, you know, Saturday watching a football game. And then you see a player who looks flashy and fast and you look up his stats and then you turn around and you read every report that's ever been written. And then you find him on Instagram and you go, hey man, you looked really good on Saturday. You know, like, I love the way that you attacked the ball. Would you like to talk? You know, and it's like, it's really hit or miss. And obviously it's a little bit more in depth than that, but that's really what it feels like. You'll have players that, you know, they leave you on read and it kind of hurts your heart a little bit. You're like, man, I thought I put a lot into that message. And then you have players that'll immediately hit you back, or you have players that'll never, ever even open the message because they have so many followers, you get lost in the mix. You know, I got really fortunate. I guess it's a mixture of being fortunate and having a drive that a lot of other people don't. Last year, October came around and they're like, hey, this counts as one of your years, you know, being certified. You only have 3 years to sign somebody or you expire. And I'm like, oh, I'm getting somebody year one. That was my whole goal. I'm getting somebody. And so I went through and started looking at every team across America, hopefully like thinking that I could get someone in Florida that we got someone at FAMU, luckily, but like outside of that, man, Florida's untouchable for me. I'm over here in Mississippi, Auburn, the Carolinas, you name it. You know, I was able to collectively as an agency, we signed over 10 people in year one. You know, we were able to get 9 people into the NFL in year one. Out of those people, of the ones that I directly was kind of like the lead agent on, 2 of them stuck in the NFL. So I had 2 players stick in the NFL year one. And the other ones, we all got 2 or 3 tryouts for. So it's not like they had one opportunity. We were able to provide them all the opportunity, which is really our job at the end of the day. You know, I can't play football for you. You know, unfortunately, I wish I could, man. If I could, I'd be in a different tax bracket because I'd be out there.
1: I love that. So which one of you came up with the name of the agency? So Forever Athlete Management.
0: That is a good question, man. We had a laundry list of about 100 names and we hated every single one of them. And so instead of just like throwing them away, I started making logos. Like sometimes you have to see it and nothing was sticking, man, like nothing. And I was sitting on the couch one day, just got done playing with my daughter. I just had a beer and I was sitting there and I was like, what am I doing here? Like, what is this agency about? And the biggest thing is I don't want a player to ever think like we're going to ditch them. Like, hey, you used to be a guy and now we're going to forget about you. Like, no, I want to help you through retirement. Even if you had 1 year in the NFL or 10 years in the NFL, I want to see you succeed afterwards too, right? And so I was sitting there and I was like, forever. And I just got stuck on the word forever. One of my boys hit me up. He texted me. He's like, hey, fam, what's up? And I was like, fam. I was like, hold on, forever. And I just sat there and finally I sent it to my partner and he was like, nah, man, that ain't it. And I was like, what do you mean? Like, this is crazy. Like, this is so good. And the next day he called me up. He's like, hey, man, I was thinking about that. Like, I actually think you're onto something. And so I made the logo up and, you know, put it on a website and we were like, oh, man, this is it. this is, you know, because it just is who we are. Like, cool, it's cool branding, right? But also, like, we treat every player like you are family. And that's not just being corny. Like, I know about your mom, your dad, your sister.
1: I love that. And I actually was going to ask you, which is a great segue, because on the podcast, we talk about your because, right? That thing that's deeper than your why, like your true purpose. And so when I see FAM, right, Forever Athlete Management, I'm like, Damon's got a because somewhere around there, whether it is family, whether it is legacy, there's a because somewhere. So this is the right opportunity for me to ask, what's your because, brother?
0: I don't think I've ever heard it worded that way. And I love that, though. Like, what is the because? And again, like, because I don't want to see guys get left behind. I don't want to see guys get forgotten about. And you hear this statistic of your NFL players 3 years after the NFL are broke. And I realized that the NFL doesn't require us to make them have a financial advisor. That's kind of crazy to me. So I don't require you to. However, I highly, highly, highly recommend it. And we've already vetted a handful of them. So I make you vet them as well as part of the process. You want to join FAM, you're joining, and you have to, like, kind of abide by what we are going with, right? Our system. I just don't want any of these guys to call me 3 years after the NFL and go, man, you got a job because I'm broke. I need something, right? I don't want them to feel trapped.
1: So you told us a little bit about what it's like being an agent. Talk to the common folk like me about these contracts, right? Because we see these 5 year, I mean, now I'm going to outdate myself now. 5 year, 200 million probably isn't even surface level anymore for a lot of these folks. But you see these big numbers, and then we always hear, yeah, but you got to go back to the guarantee because that's what the real contract is. So talk to the common folk about what these contracts really are. What do you look for when you go to negotiate? And then from a player's perspective, what are some things that they should be looking for in these contracts too?
0: Yeah, so that's a good point. You know, when you talk about guarantees, and in reality, you know, talking to the common people, if you take someone who's been in real estate, right? When someone has been in real estate and they go to sell their house, or someone who hasn't been in real estate and they go to sell their house, what they're going to do is they're going to look at comps in the area. How much did my neighbor sell his house for? How much was my house sold for in the past? And what does the current market look like, right? It's kind of the same thing with players. Cool. So I got a wide receiver who has these stats and he played in these years. Let me look at every other receiver who is similar in height and weight and shape and play size and the years that they played and see how much that guy got, you know? Okay, so now we have our comparison amount. And a lot of people, they'll look at it as like, hey, the Jacksonville Jaguars, they were offering me $1 million, right? But no guarantee. You know, or we'll say like the LA Chargers, they were going to give me $2 million with $1 million guaranteed. At face value, you look at it as, all right, well, if I go there, it's double the amount. And the total amount of Jacksonville is guaranteed in LA, right? Which is great, you would think. But now, dial back a little bit, we have to look at the tax rate for those cities, right? And where are you playing your games? Because a lot of people don't understand, you don't just get taxed for the state you're in. You get taxed for every single city you play in. And so if I'm on a West Coast team, I'm probably playing a little more on the West Coast, and we know those tax rates are higher, right?
1: Versus the entertainment tax in California, right?
0: Yeah, man. Yeah. And so a lot of the times when you look at those West Coast contracts, it will be a lot higher for that reason. And people are like, oh, he must just be a better player. It's like, no, in order to be there, he needed more money to survive. I would say that's kind of one thing to look at, but the guarantee is always the biggest thing. You could look at a contract and say, you know, you're getting a 3 year, $5 million contract, but four is guaranteed. That's awesome. You know, or you could get that same 3 years at the same location for $15 million, but none is guaranteed. You have to really ask yourself, what do I think I'm going to get, right? So if it's not guaranteed, there's probably incentives, right? We'll keep it with wide receivers. Maybe he has to have X amount of touchdowns or X amount of first downs, or he has to, you know, have 1,000 yards receiving every year to get $1 million bonus, like whatever it is. And it's not just betting on yourself. A lot of players will be like, man, I'll bet on myself. I'm the best. It's great that you're willing to bet on yourselves, but you have to look at this whole thing as a business now. And they're bringing in other receivers with similar incentives, you know, and then the coaches know the incentives. So sometimes, you know, in certain situations, quarterbacks or whoever will try to help you with that incentive. There's a lot that goes into it, man. And I would say one of the other big things to look at, and, you know, it's back on that guarantee thing, is when you're looking at a guarantee, things are guaranteed regardless of skill, injury. And if you're a guy who's had a bunch of injuries and you can get a guarantee that says, hey, even if I re-tear the same ACL I've torn three times, I'm guaranteed a couple million, maybe it's worth you taking some off the top to have guaranteed generational wealth. Yeah, I think it's funny that when you get into this industry, and this isn't with everybody, but when you get into this industry and you're talking to a player about $5 million, and they're like, man, that's not much money.
1: I have another question. I'm going to ask it and tie it to the real world for a second. Okay. So let's just say I'm a salesperson and I get hired and, you know, they tell me I'm going to make $65,000, $70,000 a year. With incentives and bonuses, I can make 100. And I bust my butt and I go, I'm the number one salesperson. I make $100,000. Next year, they hire someone else and they give them a base that starts at 100. And then now all of a sudden they're making 150, but I'm still the best salesperson out there and I can only make $100,000. So now I'm going to tie that scenario to the sports world. How do you deal with the ego, right? So you sign someone or someone signs this year and they're the number one highest paid wide receiver. Well, then 6 months later, another team signed somebody and now they're the highest paid wide receiver. You've got that ego to deal with a lot with athletes. How do you manage that ego?
0: That's kind of twofold. So one, when we're going through our process of finding athletes, we try to really screen for that, you know, and that's hard because sometimes it'll come out later in life, right? But we really try to screen for that and like really do a lot of character evaluation on our players. But I would say if I was faced with that situation, you just have to be honest with the player. Be like, look, you were the best. Now you have to prove that you're the best again because you're currently under a contract. You signed, right? You know, if you compare it to the national debt, unfortunately, our debt keeps growing, right? So the budget for the NFL keeps growing every single year. And so that debt that America has, things are going to adjust according to that debt, what percentage people are taking of it. It's the same thing with a salary cap, right? Every year that salary cap grows, you were already locked in, right? You're locked into whatever it is. And so now this player can get a larger percentage. So it's really about how do we look at this in the future and make sure you're the highest paid again. So in order to do that, you have to swallow your pride for, you know, whether it's 1 year, 2 years, 3 years, right? And go out there and show why you're better than him every single year, you know, show why you deserve to make more than him every single year. So when that day does come, it's not even a question of if he's there, if he's lost a step, if he's worth the money, they're going to be throwing the money at you. Yeah, the ego may be there and then be like, hey, man, screw that. Release me. I got to go somewhere else. But the reality of it is a lot of times, even if you get released by that team because you feel this is a personal attack, when another team picks you up, they're picking up the same contract.
1: For everybody that's listening, what Damian is saying is keep working, right? Like let your work be your work. A lot of times we start thinking about or comparing to others. At the end of the day, if you're good at what you do, again, I don't care what industry you're in, what position you're in, I don't care what you do. If you are good at what you do, people notice. But it's the moment that you stop and you want to compare or you want to complain, people notice that too. People notice the work and people notice the not work as well.
0: Yeah. And everybody's at a different point.
1: What do you look for in the athletes you're bringing on?
0: It's kind of a revolving door, right? Like it's constant. But I would say for me personally and as an agency, what we value, right? And I'll say it time and time again, and some people take it the wrong way, but when you really unpack it and understand what I'm saying, it's a good thing. So what I look for are great people who are good football players, because you can take a great person who's good at football and make them better at football. Right? That is very possible. But if you have a person who's a great football player, they're a killer on the field, but they're not a good person, it's a lot harder to make that adjustment and make a character adjustment at 23, 25, 26 years old. Right? And I'm not saying that's not something I'm willing to do. I'm willing to help mentor and guide you and try to develop you, but some of those people don't want it. Hey, I am the guy. I'm the best corner in the NCAA. I don't need to be a better person, right? Like that's kind of the attitude you'll get. The reason that I'm looking for those great people is because, for example, a guy like Swayze Bozeman, right, who played college football for 7 years, right? 2 years in junior college, 5 years at Southern Mississippi, had some injuries along the way. Such a great guy and a high work ethic that we knew once he gets his foot in the door, they're not letting him go. Like we just knew that. And the thing is, like when I went to the AFC championship game and I'm down on the field and I was meeting the linebackers coaches and defensive coordinators, they're like, Swayze Bozeman, that is one of the best people I've ever met. You know, and that's what I want to hear, right? He's obviously in the room for a reason still, right? But he's one of those people when there's an optional linebackers meeting, he may be the only person who shows up. And that goes a long way. And if you're one of those guys with an ego or a chip on your shoulder and you don't show up to that, like you said, people will notice when you don't show up just as much as they'll notice you do show up. You know, and sometimes even more. They'll be like, man, he didn't show up to this meeting today. You could have been there 29 days out of 30 of the month and you missed that one day, and everybody in the office is going to talk about the one day you didn't show up. That's what we look for, man. And a lot of the times everything else follows after that, right? You find this person who's a great person, someone who is receptive to criticism, right? And I just keep it real with these guys.
1: So for the athlete that's listening or watching this podcast, why Forever Athlete Management? Why FAM? Why should they choose you?
0: You know, you have over 1,000 agents as of this year. I don't know the exact number, but it's between 150 and 200 agents actually have people on a roster. That's it, right? So we're looking at about 20% of agents actually have someone somewhere. And if you look at myself and my partner, we have 5 people in the NFL. So we're not, it's not like, hey, we accidentally got a guy on the practice squad. Like, no, what we're doing is working, right? And we're going to keep building. And the thing is, why we're different is I'm never going to give an athlete an intern's phone number, right? Or a secretary. You're always going to be able to get a hold of me, my business partner. We have another guy who does just endorsements, another guy who just does PR, and you'll have all of their cell phone numbers. You're going to have the guy's cell phone numbers, right? It's never going to be, oh, can I take a message? Like, no, you're getting a hold of somebody, right? And that's no matter how big we get. So again, I say we've been growing. So we have guys we're doing NIL for in college, and we have our pros. We even have one in the UFL now. Like, we are getting everywhere quick. And so we brought in another agent who's actually NFL and NBA certified, right? So eventually there's going to be an NBA branch of FAM as well. And that's what we intend to keep doing. As we get more athletes, we're bringing in more agents that are like-minded to keep that ratio high. So you always have someone you can reach out to, and you never get lost in the mix.
1: I love that, brother. Any final words of wisdom for the people?
0: Man, I guess if there are any other athletes out there listening to this, what I would say is the money is going to come. Don't get so wrapped up in the money now. If you focus on your education and you focus on your development, your personal development on and off the field, the money is going to come.
1: Where can people find and follow my guy, Damian Knight?
0: Yes, I'm on Instagram, NFL_agent_Damian Knight, as well as Forever Athlete Management. That's our @. We're also on X as FAM Agency. And yeah, if you guys want, you can shoot me a DM. If you have any questions, I'm an open book. And yeah, our website is foreverathletemanagement.com.
1: Athletes, slide into his DMs.
0: Yeah.
1: Slide into his DMs. He's ready.
0: Yes, sir.
1: Man, I appreciate you for taking time. I know how busy you are, and I know how hectic your schedule is. So it means the world to me that you took some time to spend with us, man. So I appreciate you, brother.
0: Yeah. No, again, I appreciate you having me on here, and I look forward to going back and watching this.
1: You got it, man. And for all the viewers and listeners, remember, you're because.
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1: Ladies and gentlemen, welcome to another exciting episode of Mick Unplugged. And I am here in New York, Times Square. Couldn't do this show without having the talented, the best, the creme de la creme. When we are talking about Broadway, we are talking about my good friend, the one and only Boss Alicia, Celicia Thomas. Celicia, how you doing, girl?
4: I'm like, I'm so happy to be here. Thank you so much for having me.
1: You know, and I forgot to say California's finest, you know, Fresno is in the building. So my wife is from California, Bay Area.
4: Right on. I love the Bay Area. It's so beautiful. It's a different vibe. I lived in Southern California for a little while. And that was nice. But I like the Bay Area.
1: Yeah?
4: When it comes to California. Okay.
1: New York is it. So what got you here? Let's just go there. What got Celicia from Cali to New York? I mean, we're like old school, like East Coast, West Coast rival. Like you flipped.
4: I did. I was in college at Cal State Fullerton. Barely graduated, but I did it.
1: Okay.
4: And I did it early.
1: Okay.
4: I was working as a vocalist and a princess at Disneyland.
1: Mm.
4: And I loved it. I got dropped down to one day a week.
1: Okay.
4: And I'm like, how are you supposed to live on one day a week, y'all? And there were some other things going on. I got out of a bad relationship and I came out to New York City to just visit. But when I got here, Mick, I just fell in love. I fell in love with it. I'm like, this doesn't make sense. I can't just like upend my life. I met this homeless man, sat down next to me, waiting for the A train. And he said, I don't know who you are, but you need to move here and you need to do it now. I had goosebumps all over my body. His eyes were twinkling. Like, I'm not making this up.
1: Wow.
4: Within 2 weeks, I had gotten rid of everything in California and was and finished my last days at Disneyland and was back in New York. And the week I got here, I landed the first national tour of Beautiful, the Carole King musical. I got here and I mean, there was a little bit of time before we started rehearsals, but mm-hmm. I toured for 2 years. While I was on tour, I took a week off, ran for a pageant, became Miss California. I just was living in my suitcases and kind of flying by the seat of my pants and prepared to fail. Okay if I failed.
1: Mm.
4: But giving myself the opportunity to fly just in case if it did want to work out.
1: Yeah.
4: I never wanted to think, what if? Like, what if I listened to my heart? What if I took the chance? I just, it's okay if you fail. Just try.
1: So we're going to back up again. Miss California. Oh, you just casually, you know, and I was doing this and then I went Miss California and then I was, let's back up because I know how humble you are. But we're going to back up and let's talk about Miss California for those that don't know.
4: It was the Miss World Organization, which in America, it's not that, well, at the time, it wasn't that big of a deal. It was new to us. Mm-hmm. In the world, it's recognized, but in right. the country, usually our country just sends a model.
1: Right.
4: And that was one of the first 2 years that they held a pageant here in the States.
1: Mm.
4: And so the way they kind of did it was different than the systems usually run. And I just went as a delegate, a national delegate.
1: Mm-hmm.
4: And out of all the girls there, I had the highest score for the West Coast for the California. So I ended up with the title of Miss California.
1: Mm-hmm.
4: And they were okay with me being on tour. And each state that I went to, I was able to like volunteer and wear my crown and meet with my sister, crown title holders. And it was really fun. One of the directors for the first pageants that I ever ran in for Miss Fresno, she became my mentor and mm-hmm. now she's my best friend.
1: Okay.
4: But at the time she was like, what's your talent? And I was like, I was just going to memorize a monologue. She goes, that in pageant world, that's code for you don't have a talent. She's like, can you sing? I'm like, I do at church.
1: Mm.
4: And so I took voice lessons for the first time.
1: You know, you again, all the humbleness in my good friend, Celicia, you highlighted. And then I was on Broadway. So let's talk about the Broadway story. So how did Celicia from Fresno, California, all of a sudden is now the star on Broadway?
4: It was a dream of mine since I was little, but it was one of those like, what are the chances?
1: Yeah.
4: Like, what are the chances? My hometown hero, Audra McDonald, she has 6 Tonys and she's from Fresno, California. I see it and she's black like me.
1: Yeah.
4: And so I felt like, okay, well, again, I always like to give myself permission to fall flat on my face. Mm. But when I get a yes and when I get a win, it's good.
1: Yeah.
4: But people don't see all the no's that I get. But for when it came to Broadway, I toured for what, 1 year and 9 months? And I loved it. I mm-hmm. loved touring with the Carole King musical.
1: Mm-hmm.
4: And I put my notice in, not because I didn't like it anymore, but I've always just wanted to live in New York and I wanted to give it a chance. So I put my notice in not having anything lined up. And right after, I ended up getting a show called Trevor with the director who directed Beautiful. And while I was playing Diana Ross. And oh gosh, there's a great story there. But while I was playing Diana Ross in Trevor in Chicago, I get a text from my agent saying, the role that you did on tour has opened up on Broadway. Do you want it? I'm like, are you kidding me? I've been waiting for this moment my whole life. I don't even have to audition for it. I just have to say yes. And I said yes. And after I finished that run, they gave me 2 days. Mm. I moved to the city on a Monday. I rehearsed Tuesday, Wednesday, and I made my Broadway debut on a Thursday.
1: Ladies and gentlemen, that is not easy. There's a lot of
5: memorization that has to go on. There's a lot of marks that you have to hit. And oh, by the way, you're not just talking, you have to sing, and you're with people that you probably haven't been around.
4: Oh, no, I met the lead while we were doing the show. Like, I see her on all these billboards and trash cans all over Times Square. And in the first scene that I was in, she came up, because in rehearsal, she wasn't there. It was her stand-in. And so on stage, she comes up to me, and I'm like, oh, it's the girl from the billboards. Salisha, you have to say your line.
5: Right, right. No fangirl moment.
4: I know. Right. I wish I could have gotten to meet her before. Like, it was so cool to me. Yeah, it was completely surreal. But to be fair, it was the same show as on the road, but a completely different cast, a very different set. Mm. I thought our set on tour was incredible by Derek McClain, who's done so many things on Broadway and like Academy Awards and Golden Globes. He's done so many things. It was a great set on the road. But the Broadway version, it was bigger, higher, more things moved. It was an operation.
5: Yeah.
4: Yeah. And so there were definitely a little bit of some learning curves. For the first national tour, I set that show. So I knew where I liked to stand and when I liked to stand. Broadway had been open for 4 years at that point. They had their own choreography backstage. Mm. And so even though I'm used to being in the wings on this scene, they're like, no, you need to go change downstairs at this time. So that was different, but it was all fine and good once I found that rhythm.
5: So for those that don't know, walk us through a Broadway audition, right? Are you on one play like your entire life? Do you audition for other, like, walk the casuals like me through being on Broadway and what that means from your perspective?
4: There are so many different ways to approach the Broadway world. Mm-hmm. I have friends who have been in Lion King for over a decade.
5: Wow.
4: They call that a government job. Okay.
5: Okay.
4: Where you get to go to work and you have a good feeling it's going to be there tomorrow.
5: Right. Right.
4: You're going to get that check. You know exactly what to do. You can make your grocery list while you at work. It's like, you know.
5: You don't learn anything new.
4: No, you just go to work, you do your thing, and then you go home to your apartment and your family.
5: Mm.
4: That's one way of looking at it. Then I have friends who jump from show to show to show. Some of them are broke, but they've got credits and a reputation.
5: Yeah.
4: And they're shooting for that Tony.
5: Mm-hmm.
4: They want to get the role of a lifetime. They want to build that list of like leading roles. But because they're jumping from show to show, sometimes there's gaps in between the shows, but they,
5: it's like that job hopper. And you got to explain. So
4: yeah,
5: from April of 2021 to today, you don't have nothing on there.
4: Yeah.
5: Why?
4: Yeah, okay. Exactly.
5: Okay.
4: But you might know their name and their face. So that's a different approach. And then there's the chorus where you can jump from chorus to chorus and always be in a show and stack up your credits. But you might not be famous, but you're always working or you're always swinging. There's just different ways to approach it. My feelings change all the time. At first, I just wanted to be on Broadway. And that first show that I got, it was a dream come true. Better than I ever thought it could be. I was so happy.
5: Mm.
4: My cast was so welcoming and fun and loving and like people who I'd listened to on the CD for so long.
5: Mm-hmm.
4: I'm standing next to them on stage.
5: Yeah.
4: Just in awe of them. I never, ever, ever took that for granted. And the show that I did after that, boy, oh boy, was it a very different experience. I got my butt kicked. No. I got my butt kicked.
5: Yeah.
4: I did.
5: All right. Do tell, do tell, do tell.
4: The Britney Spears musical. There was a lot happening.
5: Okay.
4: There was a lot happening on all angles in that show.
5: Mm.
4: Ultimately, I am so grateful for that show. I'd never taken a swinging position before.
5: Okay. So explain what a swinging position is. Because some people are like,
4: swinger?
5: What's the issue talking about?
4: Why are you swinging?
5: Right.
4: A swing is like a super understudy where you're covering almost everybody. Well, in my case, almost everybody in the company.
5: Okay.
4: So sometimes a swing can cover three roles or four roles. And a lot of times it's people in the ensemble. They had me covering 12 roles, pretty much the entire ensemble and six of the leads. That's not normal.
5: Okay. Sounds tedious.
4: It
5: was. Sounds like your brain is on fire because it's like, wait, who am I today?
4: And I ended up going on before I was expected to go on.
5: Mm-hmm.
4: So almost every new role that I went on for, I had not been rehearsed for. That is crazy. It's Broadway. You got me on stage, feeling my way around. Everyone's hoping that I say the right line at the right place. And then I sing my heart. Come on, y'all. That's a little crazy.
5: Yeah.
4: I went on for, they swung me on for a lot. So it was a short run. We were only open for 3 months. Mm-hmm. We had 123 performances. I was on for 68 of them. Again, not normal.
5: Mm.
4: I went on for one of the lead roles over 25 times. But the actual lead, it was basically Disney meets Britney Spears, all these Disney princesses with Britney Spears music. And they're finding like their feminists, like they realize they don't have to do the same stories that have been written for them.
5: Yeah.
4: Snow White and Cinderella are the two like leads.
5: So then what became your first lead?
4: My first lead, Snow White. Playing Snow White. In Once Upon a One More Time. I went on for one of the stepsisters in Once Upon a One More Time. That was my first principal debut, I would say.
5: Okay. How did that feel?
4: Full house.
5: Yeah.
4: Extended applause. Not just for me, mm-hmm. for the show. It was such an electric night. I think it was like industry night.
5: Mm-hmm.
4: So our peers were in the audience and they were wild.
5: There you go.
4: They were wild and I just remember feeling like I've always wanted to feel this or feel or see what it was like. And this feels great. Mm. A lot of times when I'm in the spotlight, I get nervous. I get stage fright and I'm stressed out. And so I'm not always able to enjoy the pressure until the very end. And I'm learning how to enjoy something that I've wanted for so long that has so high stakes when it begins, not just right towards the end when I'm like, I think I made it. Mm-hmm. The life that I'm building for myself seemed to be more and more high pressure situations. And I just realized like life is too short to not have fun. Like what's the point of manifesting all this stuff or praying for it if when it comes, I'm stressed out.
5: Yeah,
4: I don't want to be stressed out. The thing that I've been working on and with my husband too is how can I perform at the highest level if I have to wait for a very long time for one moment in time? How can I perform at the highest level after waiting for so long and to stay relaxed when those few minutes come?
5: Mm-hmm.
4: Again, the high pressure situations, but trying to stay relaxed.
5: You've said, because I've counted 5 times, you're not afraid to fail. I think that is so important for everybody that's watching this listening. Why is that a big component, not just for you, but something everybody should embrace?
4: I talk about it in my book a lot. It's called Why Be a 9 When You Can Be a 10. And it's a fun book. It doesn't take itself too seriously. And on the outside, it could feel like, oh, reach for perfection, but that's not what it's about. Mm-hmm. It's about embracing all of your flaws and showing up in this world exactly as you are. Cause there is nothing better than somebody who is okay with exactly who they are.
5: Mm.
4: That puts everybody at ease.
5: Yeah.
4: Even if you're just a mess, if you own your mess,
5: yep. But,
4: like it just, there's something magical about those unicorns who just are self-actualized and show up unapologetically themselves.
5: Mm-hmm.
4: And I think part of that is embracing the parts of you that might not be pretty. The parts of you that might not be polished or completely put together. You know, sometimes I'm pretty awkward and I used to really be embarrassed about that. And now I just kind of embrace it and I don't care. Like,
5: right.
4: That's just who I am. And when it comes to how that translates in my career, I put myself out there a lot. And sometimes I even will save the rejections that I get because I'm like, I can't believe I tried that. Like, who has the audacity to do? Like, I will even shock myself because I realize all it takes is one yes.
5: Mm-hmm.
4: All it takes is one major opportunity to come your way. And it's like, bam, everything's different. Just like I dated a bajillion people. On the road, I had a boyfriend in every major city in America, okay? None of them were the ones. All it takes is to find that one person who is like, oh, you're weird.
5: Mm.
4: I'm weird too.
5: Mm.
4: Let's do this together.
5: Yeah.
4: Forever.
5: Yeah.
4: You just got to get it right once.
5: Yeah.
4: But you have to be okay with hearing the no, seeing the no, getting the no's. And when the stakes are high, those no's hurt extra. When you're like, whoo, that one would have changed my life. But when you keep putting yourself in those positions, and you're in the arena. You're in the arena of greatness.
5: Mm.
4: You're in the neighborhood.
5: Mm.
4: Getting big no's, it hurts. But you're in the right neighborhood.
5: Yeah.
4: And it's just a matter of time.
5: Yeah.
4: Keep showing up.
5: I love it. I love it. And show all the way up too. Like, that's my thing. If you're going to show up, show all the way up. Like, anything you do half-hearted is never going to make it. Like, that's why people that have side hustles, and everybody knows I say this all the time, at some point, either make your side hustle the main thing or quit side hustling.
4: Ooh.
5: Because you can't live in two worlds. That's right.
4: Why am I convicted?
5: Oh, did I touch something? Did I hit a nerve? I'm sorry.
4: I needed to hear that.
5: You can't side hustle forever.
4: You cannot.
5: You can't. And you're limiting what should be your main thing by trying to side hustle.
4: Because if it's your side hustle and it brings you joy, there's a reason why that passion is in you.
5: Then put that whole, as one of my uncles would say, put your whole ass in it then. Yes.
4: What is your favorite thing that you love?
5: This. You can't replace human bonding. Right. Like, my thing is, I just love hearing people's stories. I love being able to let others listen to people's stories because everybody's going through something and you never know the word that Celicia just said or is about to say is a moment that somebody needed. And there's always, like, every episode I do, I get a response from different people that's like, I needed that.
4: Mm.
5: Thank you. And that's my thing. Mm-hmm. Like, so my thing with Mick Unplug is your because. That thing that's deeper than your why. To me, your why is superficial, right?
4: Ooh.
5: Like, I could, your why is about to be your child. Should be your why, but why? What's the because? And so if I said, Celicia, what's your because right now? Like, what's that thing that's like, this is my purpose. This is my motivation. This is my accountability when I don't need it. What's your because?
4: Wow. Are you asking me for real?
5: For real, for real.
4: You know, my priorities have changed quite a bit. And I recently went to a Tony Robbins conference and it was wild.
5: Okay.
4: Did it change my life? Yes.
5: Okay.
4: And one of the exercises that we did in the arena, there were thousands of us, he turned off the lights, the kids had to leave and.
5: Oh.
4: Yeah.
5: This is water, but.
4: Right. Okay. And there was an exercise of basically seeing your life as it would be if you let all your disempowering beliefs take the front seat, continue to take the front seat.
5: Mm-hmm.
4: And we went deeper and deeper down that road and seeing what that could look like was very painful.
5: Mm.
4: Letting your doubts, letting my doubts and the most disempowering things I could think that I realized weren't even true.
5: Yeah.
4: What does your life look like if that is in the driver's seat? And so with my new priorities now being my family, it's always been career, career, career, career. Let's climb this ladder. And I think I will always be a career girl, but now I'm married and I love my husband.
5: Yeah.
4: I love him.
5: Yeah.
4: I love him. Like, I didn't think I could love a person like I love my husband, Andrew.
5: Let's go, Andrew.
4: He's so special in so many different ways, and I've started to maneuver differently. And now we're going to have a baby.
5: Yeah.
4: Everything just feels different. And there's a life that I've always wanted to live. And I've gotten to live it up to an extent mm-hmm. in my own life. But thinking about having my child grow up with that just being baseline.
5: Mm-hmm.
4: It's kind of freaking cool.
5: Right?
4: Can I do that?
5: You sure can.
4: Can I like create a life that I've always wanted and it's just like normal to the, like that would be my dream.
5: Mm-hmm.
4: And a challenge for me, like, can I do that?
5: Yeah.
4: I'm not sure if that answers the because.
5: It does. It does. And here's what's crazy cool. And I don't think most parents have thought of this. I'm glad you did. You can give your children the life that you wanted. And I think a lot of times we settle and we do it the opposite way. Well, you know, I couldn't do this as a kid and neither can you, or I didn't have TV. So you're not, you know, mm-mm. like we get in those because I didn't. I'm going to make it tough. Or I'm going to raise you tough so that you appreciate. Well, you can also appreciate and have, I'm not going to say luxury, but you can have comfort and appreciate it all at the same time.
4: Let's go.
5: Right?
4: Yeah.
5: Right? It's okay.
4: I want them to be kind.
5: What?
4: I know. Like, I feel like there's like a stereotype. Like, if you grow up with something, you're going to be like this. I don't know what my kids will grow up as. I'm like, I'm not rolling in the dough. But one day I want to be. And when mm-hmm. that happens, I want my kids to be humble and kind and mm-hmm. generous.
5: That is it.
4: I hope I'm a good mom.
5: You're going to be a great mom. Stop.
4: I've never done it before.
5: Most people haven't. Most of us start that way, you know? Gotta start with one. Gotta start with one. So, Salisha, you talked about the book. What encouraged you to write the book?
4: Ooh.
5: And give us the title again.
4: Why be a 9 when you can be a 10? Mm. You know, I've always written. I have journals and journals and journals mm-hmm. of writing. And I wrote a book in the pandemic that will never see the light of day. It's completely, completely inappropriate. And I couldn't use it. I couldn't use it for public use.
5: Mm-hmm.
4: But I wanted to write something that I could use. And the, mm-hmm. that book that I'd written in the pandemic, it had a lot of good story. There was a love story in it. It was unrequited, didn't work out. And it was just, everything about it was wrong.
5: Mm-hmm.
4: But it tied into all these awesome stories, some of which I've told you about.
5: Mm-hmm.
4: And I'm like, well, where can I use these? And also, how can I get my message of embrace failure, embrace your flaws,
5: mm-hmm.
4: enjoy life by being you
5: yeah.
4: instead of what you think people want you to be.
5: Yeah.
4: How can I put that all together? And it just brought me a lot of joy. It actually kind of wrote itself.
5: Mm-hmm.
4: And so it gave me an outlet to put some of my favorite stories, like running a marathon without training on a 2-show day. Like that to me was a little bit, I did that. That was wild. I get to write it down. I get to tell, I don't actually think that's in the book. Regardless, I get to tell these stories and wrap it up with like what I think. I don't know. I just, mm-hmm. I just want it to encourage.
5: Yeah.
4: That is my goal.
5: Okay.
4: Is for when people come in contact with me, they feel encouraged
5: mm-hmm.
4: and they feel inspired. And if they're like, that basic girl can do it, that means I can do it. Listen, anything is possible. And it's so easy to look at people who are where you want to be mm-hmm. or somewhere where you think like that's not a thing. And just to feel like, well, that's only possible for those kind of people.
5: Yeah.
4: And that's how I've always looked at the people who I look up to.
5: Mm-hmm.
4: And I've been fortunate enough to start meeting the people who I've looked up to.
5: Okay.
4: Slowly but surely.
5: Yeah.
4: And I realize they're all just people. Like that is wild mm-hmm. to me.
5: Mm-hmm.
4: And why is that? Why does that feel so mysterious?
5: Right. Right.
4: Like take that filter off and stop gatekeeping.
5: Let's go. That's what I'm talking about. That's the truth. So that's the truth.
4: Figured something out.
5: Yeah.
4: How does that benefit you to not share
5: right.
4: what you learn?
5: Right.
4: Yep. With your peers, with your sisters. Like, mm-hmm. like let's communicate. I shared something on my blog a few months ago
5: mm-hmm.
4: about, I think I had a miscarriage.
5: Mm.
4: And I feel like you're not supposed to tell people that.
5: Okay.
4: But I was like, what? If I don't tell anybody, that's like the most isolating thing in the world.
5: Yep.
4: That don't make no sense.
5: Yep.
4: Who made these rules, Mick?
5: It wasn't me.
4: Who made these rules?
5: Right.
4: You're supposed to just go through stuff by yourself and not tell anybody. No. That feels completely alienating and isolating, like you're all alone.
5: Mm-hmm.
4: And I wrote a blog about it. And do you know how many of my friends came out of the woodwork to tell me about their stories?
5: It wasn't just you.
4: No! My friends who I've known.
5: Mm-hmm.
4: And a lot of it, a few of them, it had happened that week for them.
5: Wow.
4: I'm like, hold up. All y'all was just going to hold on to all of this in pain, suffering by yourself?
5: Mm-hmm.
4: That is crazy to me.
5: Yeah.
4: We are literally all in this together.
5: Yeah. Good stuff, Salisha. Words of wisdom. I didn't know you were a philosopher as well.
4: Shut up.
5: You do it all. You do it all. The philosophy from Salisha Thomas.
4: Oh, my God.
5: So, Salisha, you've been amazing with your time. I know how busy you are. I do want you and Andrew both to know, very proud of both of you.
4: Thank you.
5: Very proud of both of you. Uncle Mick is here for you guys.
4: Uncle Mick.
5: Yes. Uncle Mick is there.
4: Thank you.
5: Absolutely. So, Salisha, where can people find and follow you? Not that they don't know where to find you, but where do you want them to follow you?
4: Thank you for asking. They can follow me on at The Salisha Show on Instagram. That's the name of my podcast, my YouTube. Well, I guess my new YouTube's not called that, but it's, my show is called The Salisha Show. My Instagram is called The Salisha Show, and my website is thesalishashow.com. It's like by Felicia, but with an S, but it's spelled S to the A to the L to the E. Just kidding.
5: Oh, keep going. You don't know how to spell your name?
4: No.
5: You don't know how to spell your name?
4: It's S-A-L-I-S-H-A.
5: Okay. Ladies and gentlemen, this has been my good friend, Miss Salisha Thomas. Salisha, so honored to have you.
4: Thank you.
5: This has meant the world to me.
4: Thank you.
5: You got it.
4: And thank you for encouraging me.
5: All the viewers and listeners, remember, your because is your superpower. Go unleash it.
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5: Ladies and gentlemen, welcome to another exciting episode of Mick Unplugged. And today's guest is an exceptional motivational speaker and advocate who has dedicated his life to empowering youth and communities. Overcoming significant challenges in his own life, he has become a voice of hope and inspiration for many. Please join me in welcoming my good friend, Mr. Roy Juarez Jr. Man, Roy, so one, again, honored to have you here. Man, your story is more than inspirational. Your story is so powerful. On the show, we talk about your because, that thing that really pushes you.
10: I really think my because is my siblings. Mm-hmm. That's it. Like they're the reasons why I fight as hard as I do. But when I started to fight for them and I started working with kids across the nation, I started to see all the other kids that reminded me of my siblings and my little brother and my little sister, especially.
5: Like, let's go back to how this started and what growing up was like for you, and talking to the audience about that journey, not to talk to yourself, but to tell that story.
10: Yeah. I was invited to be a keynote speaker at a conference that I had snuck into when I was a homeless teenager. And I snuck into that conference to steal a meal. And I remember when I was the keynote, they invited me on stage. I'm standing at the podium, and I remember glancing back to the very back of the room where I had sat as a homeless kid. And I said, man, if I could have just run to him, meaning my younger self, and tell him, don't give up, life will get better, but you have to be here to see it. You're not going to believe that you're eventually going to be close to your mom again, that you're going to have nieces and nephews that you absolutely love, that you're going to see the things that you have seen. And I share that with kids because I also want them to know that what they're going through at that moment, there is a future. They have a future that belongs to them, not to their situation, that belongs to them, not to their family environment, not to their socioeconomic environment. It belongs to them, but they have to put in the work to get there. But they don't have to do it alone because there are people who believe in them and people want to help them get there. I became homeless officially at the age of 14. And I say officially because it all started when I was about 12. My parents were going through a very violent divorce, but 1 week my mom would take him back. The next week he would have to be gone. And so it got to the point that I started to defend my mother physically whenever I was always with her, always protecting her, always trying to be there to support her. So when my dad came home, I remember one time he said to her, you need to make a choice. Do you want your son or do you want me? Right. And I mean, that hurt, right? Because I'm Roy Waters Jr. I carry his name. And I said, you know what, mom? I said, you don't have to make a choice. I'll leave. And I remember that in that one instant, calling this woman from the church. And I said, well, please come get me. Please come get me. Please come get me. It was Easter. And she's like, okay, I'll come get you. And I spend Easter with them. But what breaks my heart is when I think about my mom, I'm sure he left too. So she literally spent Easter alone. I left, he left. And so it was a constant going back and forth. And so one day my mom finally just said, you know what? Enough's enough. I want you out. Get out. Get out. My dad was like, if I can't have you, no one's going to have you. So we had to go into hiding. And we started moving from home to home to home. And every time he would find us, we would have to take the sheets off our bed, put them on the floor, put our clothes in the middle, and we were gone every single time he found us. And around 14 years old is when I finally became homeless on my own. My mom had met a man and who was helping her. And he said, I'll help you come live with me. But the only catch was that he didn't want kids. And for the longest time, Mick, I thought that she just left us because she didn't want us. Fast forward many years later, after I'm an activist crossing the country, working all over the nation, I invite my mom to come with me to upstate New York. And she's with me and we're in a juvenile hall in upstate New York. And where I speak, I tell our story. And afterwards, we're all talking to me, the students, the probation officers, and one woman is talking to my mom behind me, and I can hear her talking, and I'm talking to a young girl, but I want to hear what's happening to my mom, make sure she's safe. And the lady said, how could you leave them? And she said something that kind of shifted everything in my perspective. She told that lady, you don't get it. You don't get it. He wanted me dead. If he would have found us, he might have killed all of us. If he would just find me, he's only going to kill me. So in her brokenness, her thought was getting rid of us was technically saving us.
1: Saving you. Yeah.
10: And that has changed everything. You know, parents are human. They make mistakes. They're growing up just as they have the same pains and fears and anxiety that even I have to this day. I personally don't have children. I can't even imagine what my mom was going through, knowing that her high school sweetheart wanted her dead, and now she's having to care for five kids and can't do it. And then he gets her fired from her job. She now can't do it financially.
1: Talk about that emotion. So the emotion before you knew the real reason, right? The real because. Your mother's because was saving your life, right?
10: Absolutely.
1: But 14-year-old Roy didn't know that.
10: 14-year-old what was that emotion? Roy was lost.
1: Right.
10: He thought he was the common denominator because his grandparents didn't take him. They took his little sister, but they didn't take him. His aunts and uncles wouldn't take him. All the families that he lived in, he could only stay for a short while, whether it be a month in some lucky cases, whether it be a night in others. So I got to the point that I was like, you know what? The only common denominator is me. I must be bad. Something must be wrong with me because nobody wants me. And the sad thing is that this happens in a lot of our youth across the nation, and I have seen it firsthand. And I've learned that kids never stop loving their parents. It was never my parents' fault as a kid. It was me. Mm-hmm. Kids only stop loving themselves. And that's what's really sad, because then they grow up with this idea that I'm not good enough. I don't deserve. Why should I even try hard? That future, that college isn't for kids like me.
1: And what was that like as a kid trying to create bonds of friendship with other kids, or was it like you didn't want to attach to people because you never knew what stability was? Like, what
10: for
1: was
10: me,
1: that
10: I
1: like?
10: Think it was the opposite. I was so hungry for someone to love me that I attached to everyone, and I became what everyone wanted me or needed me to be at that moment. So if I went to a new home, I now say that I like looked in an imaginary bag and asked, well, who do they want me to be? Because if I could become whoever or whatever in some cases, which is not good, what they want me to be, then that meant that I had a place to sleep one more night. I had food to eat one more day. If my baby brother or my baby sister wanted to see me and this family would let them, I at least got to see my brother and sister for like one more night. And so I lost myself in this homelessness, in this process, in this bag full of different Roys to survive.
1: That is so deep and so uncommon, but common at the same time. And what I mean by that is uncommon because we don't get to hear these stories. And a lot of times when you're speaking to youth, they're not going to tell you everything that's really going on. But the common part is, this is what's going on.

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1: Actually, survival. I think that when you grow up with a tough life, you learn lessons that can never be taught in a book. But if you can take your education and define those lessons, then there's no stopping you. Because education will not only change your life, but it will change the entire fabric of your family. And that's why education is so powerful. And at this point, I was very street smart. And so I saw this huge hotel, downtown Dallas, Texas. It's the Omni Hotel. And I thought, man, they got to have food in there, right? It's a beautiful, big, big hotel. So I walk in and I'm looking around. And sure enough, I saw this line of women about to go into this room. And I figured they're going to probably have some type of meeting. There's got to be food in there. So I hid my bag because I learned as a homeless kid, if I was invisible, I got to stay longer. I couldn't make any waves. If I was living in a home, I'm going to wash my dish. I'm going to clean your dishes. I'm going to cut your yard. Because the happier you are with me there, the longer you'll let me stay. Kids become invisible, but no child, no kid should ever have to be invisible, right? They have a voice and their voice matters and they have to learn how to use that voice. And it's up to us as the adults to help them learn how to use it effectively. And so I go in, I hide my bag, and sure enough, they open up these doors and all these women start to walk in and I walk right in there with them. And I go sit in the very far back corner so that no one would notice me. And as I sit there, some lady comes and she serves me and I thank her and I start to eat. Well, this woman comes out on stage and I don't really care what she has to say. Like I'm gonna eat my meal and I'm gonna leave. But when she's talking, her words, like I'm really listening to what she's saying, and she's talking about the way she grew up on the last street in Laredo, Texas, to the border, and she grew up as an immigrant. Her parents were immigrants, and how she was told that girls like her don't make it. But this woman grew to be the highest ranking Latina woman in the combat support field, the United States Army. She broke all kinds of records because her father taught her to ask, why not you? He said, why not you? You go ask that counselor who said you can't make it. Go ask her, why can't you make it? And as I sat there, I had my plate in front of me. And even though I was hungry, I wasn't even eating because I had a bigger hunger. And in my mind, I was like, well, why not me? Because I used to dream. Like, why can't I have my dreams? And so after that woman spoke, I walked up to her table. I grabbed her card, went back out, grabbed my bag, made my way back to San Antonio because this was in Dallas. And I went back to San Antonio where I'm from and went straight to my best friend's aunt's house, a woman who had my baby brother. And I said, I need my baby brother back because I thought I had a plan.
2: So I'm intrigued by the story because I know it. So what happens next? You thought you had a plan. So what happens next, man?
1: So my plan was by the time I made it back to Miss Carmen's house to get baby Ray, the idea of me being able to have my future was gone. It was a little bit of hope from what I heard, and then it was gone. But I thought, he will have his. My baby brother will have his entire future. I'm going to give up my entire life. I will work 1, 2, 3 jobs. I'm going to put him on a bus. He's going to go to school, and all his dreams will come true. And so I'm a teenager, so we have nowhere to live. But my plan was, if I take him to this church I knew about when I was a kid that I attended with my mom, then maybe they'll help us and maybe they'll let us live in there. So we literally went, took the bus as far as it could. We walked the rest of the way. We sat on the front porch of that church and just waited for someone to show up because I knew it was Wednesday if they were going to have service. And sure enough, the lead pastor shows up and she gets out and she recognizes me. She goes, Roy? I was like, hi, Pastor Doris. I said, can I talk to you? And she goes like, yeah, let me open the church. So we go inside the church and I plead my case. We have nowhere to live. I just need a place to live with my baby brother. I promise you, I will take care of everything. I will do the yard. I will clean it. It'll be ready for all your services. I just need a place to live. And she says, Roy, you can't live here. You can't live in this church. And for a second, I thought I had made the biggest mistake because baby Ray had a roof over his head. And now he would be living with me on the street.

0: And then what happened to you and baby Ray?
1: Well, she said, you will live with us under one condition. And I was scared because everyone had a condition. Sometimes they were good. Sometimes it wasn't good. And so right. with all this anger, I was like, what do you want? And she says, Roy, calm down. Calm down. She says, all we want is that you go back to school. You can live in our home, but you will go back to school. And that's how I went back to school, to high school. And then from high school, I graduated and took off to college.
0: Yes,
1: they
0: sir.
1: They kept me for 4 years. The only reason why I moved out of their house was because I decided to leave. Yeah. So they are my parents. They didn't legally adopt me, but they're my parents. So I have more than one set of parents.
0: Yeah.
1: And that's okay. Yeah. Because family's just not the love in your veins. Family's the love that's in your heart. That's family. We can choose family as well.
0: Yeah. So amazing, man. So amazing. And I know that the story of the speaker also comes full circle.
1: Right.
0: Because you met her later in life, right?
1: Absolutely.
0: Yeah.
1: So tell us that. I'm in community college. I'm struggling. I'm not doing very well. I didn't have a good high school foundation. Right. Yeah. So, if I'm going to be honest, one counselor said, I know what she was trying to help me, but she said, Roy, did you take algebra? I was like, nah, miss. Like I've never had it. She said, Roy, did you take algebra? And I was like, no, miss, I didn't. And she goes, okay, good. And so I get to college. I don't know anything. Yeah. So I end up taking college algebra 5 times before I pass it. Right. So I'm having to relearn everything. So I'm in community college and I'm working for the activities department on campus as a work study. And so the dean knows who I am. So she comes and she finds me and she goes, Roy, she goes, Roy, are you coming to our event tonight? I was like, nah, miss, I'm not going to come. Right. I'm walking away. And she's like, Roy, we have food. I'm like, ah, miss, I'm just joking. I'm going to be there, right? Like, offer me food. I'm there, right?
0: Right.
1: And so I come. She goes, good. She goes, Roy, I want you to introduce our guest speaker. I'm like, yeah, who is it? And she said, her name is retired Lieutenant Colonel Consuelo Castillo Kickbush, which was the same woman who had 7 years earlier speaking in that hotel. Nobody knew my story because I was taught to be silent. You know, a lot of times we teach our kids to be silent without even realizing that's what we're doing. And it looks like, what are your grandparents going to think? What's the family going to think? That's a way to silence our kids. Or what happens at home stays at home. That is a lesson that teaches our kids to be silent and not communicate. And so I was taught, you know, don't talk about what happens. So nobody knew in my campus. And so that day I broke tradition. And as I stood there, Ms. Kickbush to my left, my dean was in there, my colleagues, my professors, the other students. And I looked at her and I said, Miss, you don't know me, miss, but I know you. And then I told the story. Yeah. And so she was crying. I was crying. 2 weeks later, I got invited to speak at her book signing. And then 2 weeks after, I got hired in her company.
0: Amazing.
1: It was supposed to be a 2-month internship and it lasted for 2 years. And that's
0: amazing.
1: My life continued to change.
0: Yeah.
1: Because she mentored me. I started traveling with her and she was just peeling layers like an onion to try to get to some of the core issues because I had a lot of street inside of me.
0: But you used that, man.
1: Absolutely.
0: It fueled you.
1: Absolutely.
0: It fueled you. And now we have Impact Truth. Right.
1: And if we don't invest in our kids, what I had is going to come out regardless.
0: Right.
1: The difference is it going to come out in something that's be productive, that's going to add to our communities? Is it going to add to our nation? Or is it going to be something that's become destructive?
0: Yeah.
1: And so we want to help our kids see their value, understand, process, and heal from what they've gone through so they can be contributing members of society.
0: So Impact Truth, right?
1: So,
0: you're empowering youth now.
1: Yes.
0: And so talk to us about starting that.
1: Well,
0: and then obviously what it is and what you're doing.
1: Absolutely. Thank you. My intention was I am going to get my degree. I'm going to go work in corporate America. I'm going to make a lot of money and I'm never going to be homeless again, ever. I never wanted to have this life again. But I started taking a lot of psychology classes. And my psychology classes were mainly for me, not to learn it, but trying to figure out what the heck happened to me, what the heck happened to my family. And it really taught me to separate the illness from the person. I love the person. I can help her with the illness. And that was my mom for me. And so I remember one day driving through the middle of the night before classes. It was like 3 o'clock in the morning. And I'm driving back to San Antonio from Abilene, Texas. Mm-hmm. And I want to get to her house before she leaves for work. Mm-hmm. And I leave her a rose on her car with the note. I turn around and I'm driving back to campus. When my phone rings and I look at it and it's my mom. And I answer it and she can barely speak because she's crying. She says, "How can you love me?" She said, "After everything I have done to you, how do you love me? You're my mom. You will always be my mom." See, life gets better if we choose to be the change. Yeah. So when I'm graduating college, this is my thought process now of I want to be better and not bitter. You know, I want to show my siblings that there's a better way, that we can undo some of the lessons we learned in our childhood and not pass them on to the next generation. So as I start to cross the stage, I start thinking, why me? Why do I get to make it? Why do I get to cross the stage when there's a 1.6 million kids just like me at that time? Now there's 2.1 million kids like me. We went in the wrong direction. I can't even tell you how. And that is horrible. But at that time, I was like, why do I get this opportunity? So I said, you know what? Before I use my business degree and go work in corporate America, I need to give back. And I'll do it for 6 months. And I'm going to live out of my car. And I'm going to drive from LA to Jacksonville, Florida. And I'm going to speak at for free at any shelter organization, any place that would open up their doors. And I'm going to find the kids. I'm going to tell them, don't give up. Life gets better. But you have to be here to see it. And I dubbed it the Homeless by Choice Tour because I was homeless again. But this time it was my choice, not my situation, not my parents. It was my choice. And 3 months into it, I saw America through a lens that not very many people get to see. I saw how broken we are. And I said, I have to do more. So I decided that instead of crossing the country for 6 months, I would live out of my car and I would circle the entire nation. And I was going to give myself a goal to reach at least 100,000 kids. I ended up living in my car, out of my car for 2.5 years. No grants, no funders, a tour that ran me over $200,000, a money that I had to raise along the way, but I was able to reach over 108,000 kids. And then my phone has never stopped ringing.
0: Look at that. Perseverance, the power to keep going, but more importantly, the power to make an impact. Another pillar, another core value that I know that you believe in as well as me is the power of mentorship. And I believe for me, like that's my purpose now, right? It's to mentor because I've had amazing mentors. Talk to us about what mentorship means to you.
1: So two things pop in my head. One, mentors, if you're going to be a mentor, whoever's listening, it's about them, not about you. You're there to help guide them and direct them. You're going to struggle with your mentee, especially if you find a kid like me. I'm going to push and push and push. Why? Because every person I have trusted has failed me. Every person. So I need to make sure that you're real. I need to make sure that you're, when you tell me you love me, you're not just saying it because you say it to all the kids you work with. You're not telling me that you're going to be there for me. I need to make sure that you're really going to be there for me. And the moment that I believe you, I never want to let you go. When I got myself fired, so I'm going to state it that way. When I got myself fired from my mentor's company, I was so devastated that I did everything I needed to try to get back into her company. So she raised the bar even higher and I met it because as the broken kid, I thought, will anyone ever love me again? Because I honestly felt that she did love me.
0: Yeah.
1: And so it caused me to work harder. Now, as a mentee, I think that it's our responsibility to honor our mentors' time, their energy, their wisdom, and what it took them to learn it as well.
0: Yeah.
1: And so it's a growing process. And not everyone you meet is meant to be your mentor. You have to connect and click with that person. So
0: that's right.
1: Yeah, mentorship will shave years off of hard work that you would have to do in your life to get you to the next level. But then you cannot forget once you get there to turn around and help the next generation up.
0: The insights that I get from mentors, I make sure that I'm always passing through.
1: Absolutely.
0: Because I never want my legacy to end with me, right? Like it would be very selfish of me to take the wisdom that I get from a Damon John, a Robert Irvine, a Roy Juarez Jr. It would be very selfish for me to take the wisdom that you give me and let it sit right here. Like, it's all about the power of being able to take what Roy gives me and now help 5, 6, 7,000 other kids or youths that went through what Roy and I went through, right? But now we can show them there is a path.
1: Absolutely. Right? Well, my thought is, what would have happened to me if my parents had mentors? If my dad had a mentor and to show him how to deal with what he went through as a kid, to process it, to how to healthily release things, what would my mom have gone through? What would that situation have been like? You know, they're both great people. They were just broken.
0: Amazing, man. So we're about to go rapid fire. I wrote a few rapid fire questions out. Okay. So we're going rapid fire.
1: Oh, here we go.
0: Roy, the best stage moment you've had as a speaker?
1: Being at the few conference and speaking on the stage that I snuck into and heard. And by chance, or higher power, whatever you believe, mine is a higher power, my mentor, by chance, was speaking at a conference in the same city the day before. So this time she sat in the audience as I spoke.
0: I love it. What's the best way for someone to give back to youths today?
1: Find kids who need someone in their life. There are a lot of kids who may have houses, but we don't have homes. So how many homeless kids do we have in our cities?
0: For the parent that's listening right now, that's like, I'm Roy's mother. How do they have that conversation with their kid? What's some advice you'd give to that parent?
1: Kids don't care if you're perfect. They just want you there. And they want you to love them, let them know you love them. And at the same time, get plugged into a school where they may be having a parent program or something so that you can learn from other parents. My dad is back in my life, my biological dad. It took 20 years to get him back in my life. I think that we're all chasers in life. We're all chasing something, a nicer title, a bigger house, you know, partner, whatever we're chasing. My chase had always been to bring my family back together. Not my parents married, separate, they're better. But I wanted to be able to be in a room with my family. And so when I wrote my book, Homeless by Choice, I put a dedication page to each person, including my biological father. And I said to my biological dad, actually, forgive me, I put to my dad, I hope we can build a healthy relationship before it's too late. I read the entire page, threw it on social media. His girlfriend saw it, showed him. He calls me. At the time you call my business line, it would go to my cell phone, right? Not anymore. And I answered it and it was him. And I said, you dad? And he goes, yeah, it's me. I said, what do you want? He goes, I heard you wrote a book. I said, I did. He goes, I heard you put me in it. I said, I did, but like I changed your name so you can't sue me, right? Just in case, because like we don't have a relationship. He goes, that's not why I'm calling. So why are you calling? He goes, if you're serious about what you said, he goes, I'm ready. He goes, I'm so sorry. I will take the blame for everything. And I said, dad, I don't want you to take the blame, dad. I just wanted you to acknowledge what happened. I said, if you're serious, come to my book launch. It's next week in San Antonio. He showed up. So for the first time in over 20 something years, I'm on stage and I invited my siblings up first and then my mom and my stepdad. And I said, if he's willing, my biological dad join us. And he comes on stage. And for the first time, I have this picture of my entire family. It would not have been possible if it wasn't for my mentors, if it wasn't for education, if it wasn't for my faith, if it wasn't for forgiveness. You know, here's the final thought and something that I adopted and I own. If people can hate for no reason in this world, I can love for no reason. And I love the kids that I serve. I love my family. I love what I do. I don't have to even know these kids for us to love them. So as a community, we need to love more than hate. And I think that's desperately needed right now in this world.
0: You always give me something. And that right there was extremely powerful. So much. I'm going to restate that or re-say that. If you can hate for no reason, then you can love for no reason at all too. That was it right there.
1: People hate for no reason, and it's stupid. We got to love for no reason. Let's switch it.
0: Where can people find the book first and foremost?
1: You can go two places. My name, RoyWattisJr.com or ImpactTruth.com, which is the name of my company. 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
0: Love you like a brother. Appreciate you, the words of wisdom, the mentorship that you're always providing. Most importantly, leading by example, man. Like I appreciate you for just being present.
1: Thank you. I do my best. I'm human, but I do my best.
0: And for all the viewers and listeners, remember, your because is your superpower. That's Go right. unleash it.
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0: Ladies and gentlemen, welcome to another exciting episode of Mick Unplugged. And today we're joined by a transformational speaker, an amazing coach, and an author who's dedicated to helping people uncover their true selves. Please join me in welcoming my guy, Mr. Rocky Garza. Rocky, how you doing today, brother?
4: Man, I'm doing wonderful, Mick. Thank you so much for having me on the show.
0: Rocky, man, been a huge fan of yours. Wanted to tell you personally, thank you for being the human being that you are. You do so much good for corporations. You do so much good in your community that you're an example. And I'll just be honest, man, like I like following your lead on the example that you set. So I just wanted to personally tell you, thank you, bro.
4: Thank you. Thank you. I really appreciate that, Mick. I think it's something I am learning and I probably will the rest of my life. Two things. Number one is to say thank you. I tend to not want to say thank you, not because I don't appreciate it, because well, that means that I might acknowledge that it's true. And I think oftentimes in our lives, our hesitation to accept a compliment isn't because we don't believe it. It's because of we're the unknown that comes from what if we do. And I think the second part of that is, you know, it's been a work in progress, just like you. It's taken decades to try to really hone in on what is that. And I'm just now, probably now more than ever, which I hope I get to say this for the rest of my life. Just now feel like I'm really dialing into what it is I can bring to the world that I can do that allows me to stay in my lane, to trust my gut, to do those things while simultaneously creating environments for other people to do the exact same thing, and recognizing that the overlap of the Venn diagram is so small, if we'll stay in our lane, that we can create a picture collectively that we could never just do by ourselves.
0: One of the things that I appreciate about you is something that you said and alluded to that I'm going to ask you to elaborate on. What I heard you say essentially is success doesn't happen overnight. And the reason, and I'm just going to say it, these are the words of Mick and Mick only, so don't yell at Rocky for saying this, but the reason that most people don't get the success that they're supposed to get is because at some point they stop along the way. What Rocky has done, he never quits. Doesn't matter the highest of highs or the lowest of lows, you never quit, because that great win that you just had yesterday. And I don't know about you, Rocky, but I'm not in a spot where I can just like let last week's success be the end, because my legacy, not financially, my legacy depends on the work that I'm going to continue to do. And so I'd love for you to elaborate on that. Just success doesn't happen overnight, bro.
4: No. Well, and I think not only does success not happen overnight, but success is not a destination. Like, I think that's why most individuals stop, or even you and I occasionally have the moment we think we should stop, or we think we might stop. Why? Well, because we are obsessed. And I say we, like collective human beings, in my experience, we are obsessed with the idea of arrival, that we think if we could get there, and if I can get there faster than you, then I could stop quicker than you, which means I could have more time to do what I want, because I don't do what I want now. Therefore, if I could get to the place I could do what I want, then I would finally have arrived. And so we call that success. And I think there's a moment where if we allow ourselves to note that, to your point, the only thing that I can guarantee that happens tomorrow within my capacity of human understanding is the sun's going to go down tonight and it's probably going to come up tomorrow. And when we go to wake up tomorrow, everything you did today will either have been a block added to the home you are building, or it will have been a hammer to the block previously that will be gone. The reality of both what is possible and what is true is today That's what present is. Present is all the possibilities of what could be and what is actually occurring. So I think if we can remove the idea of success from being singular, if we can remove it from destination, if we can remove it from the idea of this mountaintop, and if I could just get to that mountain, then the view there will be so great that will be so great after that view and your Cliff Bar and your sandwich and the photo you take and the Instagram you did, you're going to walk down the mountain, my guy. You're going to go back to the valley, and life is lived in the valley. But the valley's not sexy. The day-to-day is not sexy.
0: Ladies and gentlemen, you're going to get a glimpse into the conversations that Rocky has, the methodologies that he teaches, the principles that he provides for those that are around him. Rocky, where did this start?
4: Love. Let me be very clear when it started. Love my mom, love my dad, love my grandparents, love my family, aunts, uncles, cousins, everybody who was a part of the process. And, okay, A-N-D, it's a very powerful word. And you can live a life where you have all of your material needs and recognize that there are many things in life that are missing. My parents got divorced when I was young, right before I turned 2. Never lived with my dad growing up. Love my dad. Have the best relationship my dad today I've ever had. My mom's been married and divorced quite a few times, 4 or 5 times. So I went to 13 schools before I graduated high school. Most of those pre-seventh grade, because I moved in with my grandparents in seventh grade, and I actually went to the same junior high and the same high school. So all those schools are happening pre-seventh grade. You know, I didn't realize the term first day of school didn't mean first day at a school until seventh grade. I didn't realize it was a time of year. I thought it was a phrase that we use because this is our first day at this school, which I was always confused why that seemed to happen for everybody else only once. And it seemed to happen for me 2 or 3 times, right? And so I say all that again. This is not sad, not a sob story, not, oh, woe is me. Like, I'm 41, been to a lot of therapy, have a lot of coaches. Like, I'm feeling okay today. And A-N-D, we're going to come back to that again. And, you know, where I sit today is both a result of every day stacked up over the last 41 years. And, you know, I think we all have a decision daily with work, with practice, not in isolation. We have a decision to say, will I make my past pain a mechanism to protect myself from people, or I use my past pain as a mechanism to propel myself in the direction of my purpose? And I think it's a question we have to ask. That's a question I have to ask myself daily, today, daily. Been married 16 years, got a 9-year-old, got a 6-year-old, good friends, a great community, spent a lot of time, effort, and energy building friendships. And I have to ask myself daily, the guy that gets on Instagram every day and says, you got this, let's go, let's do it. I have to ask myself daily, Rocky, why did you not express your feelings to your wife? Is it because you are trying to protect yourself because you're afraid if you're honest, she will leave like everyone else? Or are you going to express how you feel because you want to propel yourself in the direction of your purpose, which is to build a committed relationship with someone unlike anything you have ever physically witnessed in your own life? But that's a decision I have to make. That's a question I have to ask myself. No one else is responsible for that other than me. And so I think we look back, I look back on my life and go, why was it always so much easier to find value, worth, and fulfillment from strangers than it was from the people that I love most? Is that a problem with them? Or is that a result of my inactivity and my inability to allow myself to be present and fully show up without having the fear that they were going to run away? And I think all of those are parts and pieces of the questions we sort of have to ask ourselves, at least me regularly, maybe for somebody else, you only have to do it quarterly. I tend to have to do it daily to go, what are those things? And so as I look back over my life, I graduated high school. I was going to go play football. Then I realized like right before I graduated, like, I don't even like football. I'm about to go do this for 4 more years. This is a terrible idea. And so then through a slew of events, and I'm going to junior college for a couple of years, and then I transferred to Texas A&M. I graduated from there. I went to a place out in East Texas called Sky Ranch. It's a summer camp for kids. And I worked there for 4 years. I came back to Dallas. I joined a pastoral staff at a church for about 4 years and did that. So I was in full-time ministry for about 8 years right out of college. Got offered a teaching pastor job in 2010. Big church, a few thousand people, said, hey, 26, one tattoo, faux hawk. You think you're God's gift to people? Why don't you teach 25 weekends a year? And I said, why don't we not do that? Because that sounds like a bad idea. And so I said, no. They said, what do you want to do? And I said, you know, of course, I want to be a wedding photographer. And that was more like, it was a hobby my wife and I had. She had just quit her job. We were just got married, had an apartment, no debt, no kids, one dog. Let's start a business. Why not? This is pre-Instagram. This is pre-Pinterest, pre-personal branding. Like, we got so lucky. So we rode that wave, sort of our entrance into entrepreneurship. And then I started this business about 11 years ago. We found out we were pregnant with our son. And, you know, my wife said, if you could do anything for the rest of your life, what would you want to do? I would love to be a people expert. If I could marry my life experience, which is like the reality of what was, with 8 years of ministry, which is the reality of the deeply caring for the human being, for people, And at this point now, marry that with 15 or so years of entrepreneurship, or we'll call that business or commerce, right? If you could marry history in your past, and you could marry that with a deep care and desire for a human with the capacity to take that into the market to say, what then shall we do? If I could marry all those things together, if I could be an expert at anything, I'd want to be a people expert. How could I do that? And so a little over a decade ago, started coaching individuals and saying, hey, I had this business. Do you want one? They're like, oh, I'd love to have that. And I was like, hey, I'll show you how. And inside I'm like, how are we going to show them how? No, it's never going to work. And you know, you fast forward a decade and you go, I get methodologies and identity mapping, the confidence method, and the influence appraisal, and all these sort of ways. And I think for me, what has helped me in all of that, Mick, is for me to say daily with my clients, and every time I get on stage, I start every keynote the same. If you leave today knowing more about me than you know about you, then I failed you. I'm not going home with you. You're going home with you. So buckle in, do the work, show up for yourself. I guarantee you can leave here with something that might actually change your life. Let's get going.
0: Rocky, I love that, bro. And I want to unplug, no pun intended, a few things there. So, you know, the moving, the first day of school. Wow. Like that's so wild. And to hear it from that perspective, because we all had Rockies growing up. Right. Like we always had the kid that was here for the first part of the year and then not there the next part of the year. Maybe 3 years later, they're back for a little bit and then they're not there again. Did that make you sheltered? Did that make you, not that you didn't trust people, but it was more of, I don't need to get close because this is temporary. Right. Like, was that a rocky feeling?
4: Yeah. I realized about the age of 30 that I was very good at disclosure and very bad at vulnerability. I was very good at giving you what you thought was vulnerability. But for Rocky, it was simply disclosure. I could recount my story for the first probably 5 or 6, 7 years as a keynote speaker. No matter what keynote I gave, every keynote started the same. So I was born in 1983. I was born in Kansas. I only lived there for about a week. Came back to Dallas and I would recount my history because I felt like if I couldn't recount everything that occurred, I didn't have the credibility to be on a stage for you to hear what I had to say, because I didn't think I had the credibility or expertise in my credentials and or my resume, right? I always joke I'm the only corporate keynote speaker that's never had a resume. Why? Well, because that wasn't my life. My resume is not the certifications I have. Not knocking a certification. They're wonderful. Your boy didn't have any. Why? Because I didn't know that was a thing for me to do at the time when I should have or could have done it, because I was in survival mode. I was in disclosure mode. I was in tell the same thing you need to tell to make them go, man, that guy is open, while making sure you don't tell them anything because they will use it and they will get you. And so I think as the kid that moved around a bunch, a kid going to school, like vulnerability now is my number one personal value. It's one of the values in our organization, our business, not because Rocky's an expert at it. Because if I don't do that, I know what life will become. Because if I'm not committed to saying I create the opportunity to see and be seen by others, I will make sure you don't see me and I will absolutely see you. And I've lived that life before. And it was lonely and it was isolating. And as much as people in my life loved me and cared for me, it wasn't until I got married and had my own children that I was at the same house for Christmas more than 1 year in a row. There was no such thing as tradition. There was no such thing as a space where you belonged. You just went where you were allowed.
0: One of the things I probably appreciate the most is the last thing that you were talking about in the first part of the story, which is, again, I'm going to interpret this. You went from vision to action to business. So you just said, I'm going to go do it, right? Like you and your wife, hey, I'm going to go start this business. You could have easily, college degree, go work for someone, right? Go build up the skill. But the mentality that Rocky Garza has is, hey, I am the opportunity. So let's talk about that. How do you take vision and then put it into action?
4: Yeah, great question. Number one, and some of you are not going to like this answer. You start by recognizing that you're probably not the person that has the vision. So let's throw out a number, right? In your area, there's 100 businesses. Let's say every one of those businesses at minimum, which we know is crazy, has 100 employees, right? So that's 10,000 people that are employed within 100 businesses. So out of 10,000, 100 of those are asked to be the visionary. You may not be the visionary. So the reason that you are stuck in inactivity is because you are attempting to be something that you were never made and designed to be, because you think it will be sexier for you to be the person that has the vision. But out of 100 companies, and there's 100 employees, 99 of those are executors, integrators is what their job is. And for whatever reason, there is a singular, maybe two if we're getting wild, people who have a vision, and their job is to empower and equip people to take said vision and then go execute it because they don't know how. Now, the difference between you and I in that, in those instances is that we chose the path of most resistance, which was let's be visionaries and then figure out how in the world we're going to make it happen until we can make enough money to pay somebody else to actually do it for us, because we realize we don't know what we're doing. And so like, that's just a part of what we would call entrepreneurship, right? Now, we chose the path of most resistance. So for most leaders, it's identifying, why don't I back up a second? What is the path for you of least resistance? It is to let go of the mentality that you think you are supposed to carry a vision and discover how can you use your unique gifts and skills to execute the vision. Even inside your own organization, my job today is to take the vision we have to best, highest use of Rocky's time and everything else somebody else should be doing. Not because I'm selfish, not because I'm arrogant, not because, oh, I think I'm somebody that I don't have to. You don't want me to be in charge of the schedule. You don't want me to plan the curriculum. You don't want me to create the most dynamic booklet we're going to need to really get. You wouldn't get one. We wouldn't have a booklet. That's a bad use of my time because I'm not good at it. So I think for leaders to take a step back, number one, you don't own the vision. Now, if you're listening, you're a business owner and you do own the vision, you should ask yourself this question. Am I actually a visionary or do I just have a good idea? Two very different things. I know a lot of integrators who have great ideas, but they're not visionaries. An idea is something that we haven't done yet that's going to solve a problem. A vision is something that most people can't see that changes a generation. Which of those spaces do we want to be in? Not good or bad, not right or wrong. One is not better. One is not worse. What does it make you more valuable? One doesn't make you. Don't put yourself on a chart comparing yourself apples to fish. It doesn't work.
0: Those that aren't going where they need to go, it's because you have a title. And that title usually is CEO, founder, president, insert the highest level for your company. You're not the visionary and you don't allow others to be that. The head of a certain department with a very nice title is not a visionary. But because of the title, they feel like that's their responsibility. But because you won't let that go and you feel like if it's not your idea, I love that you broke down the difference between idea and vision. Because it's not your idea, you're never going to let said employee or said vision happen. The biggest reason that most companies don't grow is because of that. You hold the title, but then you also hold all the cards and you won't play the hand.
4: I want you to imagine if you're a leader currently and ask yourself if visionary and integrator rubs the wrong chord with you. And you're thinking, don't tell me what I am, what I'm not. Let's give it an analogy sense because we all like a good analogy. CEO has a vision. Let's say they, in fact, are the visionary. Wonderful. CEO gets together with all their SLT, ELT, vice presidents, whatever your company calls it. And he casts the vision. Here's what I'm thinking. Here's what we're doing. Now, in that environment, that visionary is tasking all of you in that room to become architects. Go to your unique departments. Go to your areas. And draw, create, show them the plan. I'm talking CAD renderings, electrical, plumbing, where it goes, how it stays up, what's the foundational aspect. You've been given the vision, but your job in operations and sales and management and HR and people in training and development, your job is to go architect now the drawing for your people to execute on so that they can then go and say, let me get the plugs. Let me get the wire. Let me go find the electricians. But here's where it breaks down. You walk away from that meeting and you say, I'm now going to go to my team and I'm going to go be the designer. And I'm going to see if they can become the architect. Yet we've created a system of accountability, whether you're in Rockefeller Habits, you're in EOS, you're in pick whatever it is, the systematic way that you're going and you're approaching your business. Many of us, number one, aren't the visionary to begin with, and we're trying to cast vision, doesn't work. Let's assume that you are. I'm going to ask you to go ask your key leaders, the top 5, 6, 7 people in your circle. Are they leaving your office and trying to go be the designer next? Or are they leaving your office to go do their job, which is to go be the architect? I guarantee you, if you will skip that layer and go to your senior director level and ask them if their leaders are coming to them with plans or with thoughts, 90% of the time, if you have a problematic organization and you're not growing the way you think, it's because your leaders leave the meeting with you. They go into a meeting and they take your plan, your dreams, they turn it into their own dreams in their own way. They're not actually building plans. So your directors have no idea what to do, and the lack of communication, the lack of lateral leadership, and so on. So I could not agree with you more that we want to hold the cards because we think it's going to make us important. When we have to ask ourselves, are we willing to play the hand? Because ultimately we're trying to win the game.
0: How important is creating a winning culture for an organization. Again, these are the words of Mick and Mick only. I see so many times where it's on to the next project, on to the next task, on to the next problem. And as entrepreneurs, we get in that grind because that's who we are. But remember, everyone on your team isn't an entrepreneur. That's why they work with you, right? So I learned early on to celebrate wins for my team. Even if I'm not a person, like, honestly, I don't need to celebrate a win. Like, my thing is, if I'm in the game, I'm supposed to win. However, the game isn't about me. The win is never about me. And so if I didn't celebrate that and create winning cultures and create even small situations where people can get the confidence to win, right? Like, I personally think that's problem number two with most businesses. Again, I don't care the size. I can go to another Fortune 5 company where the mentality is on to the next one. But the companies that celebrate small success usually have a much better culture.
4: Yeah, totally. Let's go back to our phrase earlier. Culture is not what you pontificate. It's what you tolerate. That's Rocky's fancy word because I like rhyming. Culture is not what you say it is. It's what behavior do you allow. Now, I think in order for us to sort of go to that place, let's redefine the definition of tolerance, meaning what do we tolerate? Because I think oftentimes we default to tolerance is the lowest, least common denominator. What will I tolerate? That's the least amount of effort. Well, I've never been inside a thriving organization. And I'm not talking about just top line revenue. I'm saying thriving culturally, community driven, giving back. People want to be there. A low attrition, high retention. Pick a category that we want to say we measure a company's success. I've never been to one that was doing that, where what they tolerated was the bare minimum. What they tolerated was excellence. Is celebration tolerated? Or is celebration the level of tolerance by which we expect? See, I think we need to take the same word and it's the way we use it to go, we don't tolerate that, or we only tolerate. All of a sudden, one just became terrible and negative and the other one just became empowering. Hey, just so you know, we're an organization that we absolutely tolerate celebration. We tolerate excellence. We tolerate meeting our metrics. We tolerate daily behavior, daily activity. We only tolerate you being on time. That's what we do here. We expect you to join us in that because this is not just who we say we are. You should be able to tell by the actions of people in our organization. This is exactly what we do. And so I think so often in times, to your point, we go to places and we go on to the next one. Let's get to the next thing. All right, we crushed that project. What's the next project we have to do? And in all of that, I'm not wanting to slow us down at all. I love a good metric, a KPI. What gets measured gets accomplished. I mean, we've heard a million times. You can go see 1,000 memes on today. We understand that. And A-N-D, not but, get rid of that word. A-N-D is the third or fourth time I've spelled that word out for us today. If you're listening, I hope you caught on here. And do I check the box of tucking my kids in bed because they have to go to sleep? Or do I only tolerate the behavior in myself that is to lay in bed with my son, to tell him how proud I am, to remind him that his father loves him. And no matter what happens, dad is always going to be in your corner because that's the behavior for myself that I will tolerate nothing less. One of those says, good night, son, go to bed. One says, this is the level by which I operate because I will tolerate nothing less in my life. And I use an example about kids or family or wherever you are in your life because I find we so often, especially as coaches, especially as speakers who spend a lot of our time in the business space, we are so quick to use a business example that is forgotten. But if you can use a personal example, it will almost always translate into business. Because I can tell you what I think about most days, not business. What's the behavior you tolerate when you wake up? What's the behavior you tolerate when you go to bed?
0: Man, Rocky, could talk to you forever in a day, as you know. Last question I want to ask you, actually there's two, but the first one is the importance of self-awareness. You're one of the most self-aware people that I know. And I always tell people you can't be relatable with others if you're not self-aware. How important has that been for you? And more importantly, how important should it be for others?
4: I think it is paramount of importance to be self-aware because that allows us to, when we are aware of ourself, we will reflect others back on us and assume it's about us. that makes you relatable, right? Like we'll go forward and then we'll do a little theory we have called the upside down. When I am self-aware, it means I'm aware of myself, meaning I can go into an environment with another human being and I can be exponentially more aware of you and what is unique and specific and distinct to you, not what is a reflection of my own fear. So when I know that I am confident in me, I can see you for you, no pun intended. I don't have my glasses on today, but I can see you through your glasses. Where we lack self-awareness though, we view everything through our glasses. And so every action was about me. Everything you said was about me. Every decision you made was about me. The issues you have is because you're unaware of yourself and you think it's their fault, right? And so self-awareness is not, I think currently it's not deemed, I don't deem it as valuable and important so that I can sit in a room and look in a mirror and go, yeah, that's me. And that's a component of it. I want to be able to look in a mirror and recognize myself. Yes, but I want to be able to get in front of you and look at you and recognize you, not see it as a reflection of me. And I think that self-awareness really asks us to, let's make it really simple. Just ask yourself, you're listening, ask yourself this question. Do you spend more time at the window or do you spend more time in the mirror? And most of us spend more time looking out the window, trying to find the reflection of anything valuable and hope that it was us, because we haven't been willing to get in front of the mirror to say actually what it is.
0: Love it. Love it, man. Last question for you. What is Rocky's because? What's that deeper purpose that's deeper than your why?
4: Yeah. I have, and probably will, up until this point, spent my life discovering who am I? Why does it matter? And is it of any importance? Am I unique? Has anybody decided that uniqueness was valuable? And can I do anything with that uniqueness? On repeat, again and again and again and again and again. Over the last 40 plus years or so, I have begun to realize the answer to that is yes. I am unique. Not better, not worse, not actually even on a scale related to any other human being. There is no one in the world like me. And. And I am equally valuable to every other person on earth. And they are as equally valuable to me. If I can utilize my life, my past, my history, my current day experiences, my future vision, the love of people in my life, if I can use that such that I can not only continue to discover that for myself, but lead people to the place to get in front of the mirror and see that they are unique, to remind them that it is good, not just true. That's confirmation, good affirmation, and allow them to take any step towards creating good in the world because of how they were made, designed, and created. That's a really, really good use of my time. And that starts with my kids. That starts with my wife. That starts with me. And if by chance I get to do that professionally, what an incredible life I've lived.
0: Ladies and gentlemen, he has been Rocky Garza. Rocky, brother, I appreciate you more than you know. Where can people follow, find you? What's new that Rocky has coming up or going out?
4: Yeah, no, absolutely. You can follow me on
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0: Ladies and gentlemen, welcome to another exciting episode of Mick Unplugged, and I am here in New York, Times Square. Couldn't do this show without having the talented, the best, the creme de la creme when we are talking about Broadway. We are talking about my good friend, the one and only Basalisha Salisha Thomas. Oh, Salisha, how you doing, girl?
6: I'm like, I'm so happy to be here. Thank you so much for having me.
0: You know, and I forgot to say California's finest, you know, Fresno is in the building. So my wife is from California, Bay Area.
6: Right on. I love the Bay Area. It's so beautiful. It's a different vibe. I lived in Southern California for a little while and that was nice, but I like the Bay Area.
0: Yeah.
6: When it comes to California,
0: New York is it. So what got you here? Let's just go there. What got Salisha from Cali to New York? I mean, we're like old school, like East Coast, West Coast rival. Like you flipped.
6: I did. I was in college at Cal State Fullerton. Barely graduated, but I did it.
0: Okay.
6: And I did it early.
0: Okay.
6: I was working as a vocalist and a princess at Disneyland.
0: Mm.
6: And I loved it. I got dropped down to one day a week.
0: Okay.
6: And I'm like, how are you supposed to live on one day a week, y'all? And there were some other things going on. I got out of a bad relationship and I came out to New York City to just visit. But when I got here, Mick, I just fell in love. I fell in love with it. I'm like, this doesn't make sense. I can't just like upend my life. I met this homeless man, sat down next to me, waiting for the A train. And he said, I don't know who you are, but you need to move here and you need to do it now. I had goosebumps all over my body. His eyes were twinkling. Like, I'm not making this up.
0: Wow.
6: Within 2 weeks, I had gotten rid of everything in California and finished my last days at Disneyland and was back in New York. And the week I got here, I landed the first national tour of Beautiful, the Carole King musical. I got here and I mean, there was a little bit of time before we started rehearsals, but I toured for 2 years. While I was on tour, I took a week off, ran for a pageant, became Miss California. I just was living in my suitcases and kind of flying by the seat of my pants and prepared to fail. Okay if I failed.
0: Mm.
6: But giving myself the opportunity to fly just in case if it did want to work out.
0: Yeah.
6: I never wanted to think, what if? Like, what if I listened to my heart? What if I took the chance? It's okay if you fail. Just try.
0: So we're going to back up again. Miss California. Whoa. You just casually, you know, and I was doing this and then I won Miss California and then I was, let's back up because I know how humble you are. But we're going to back up and let's talk about Miss California for those that don't know.
6: It was the Miss World Organization, which in America, it's not that, well, at the time, it wasn't that big of a deal. It was new to us. Mm-hmm. In the world, it's recognized, but in the country, usually our country just sends a model.
0: Right.
6: And that was one of the first 2 years that they held a pageant here in the States.
0: Mm.
6: And so the way they kind of did it was different than the systems usually run. And I just went as a delegate, a national delegate.
0: Mm-hmm.
6: And out of all the girls there, I had the highest score for the West Coast for the California. So I ended up with the title of Miss California.
0: Mm-hmm.
6: And they were okay with me being on tour. And each state that I went to, I was able to like volunteer and wear my crown and meet with my sister, crown title holders, and it was really fun. One of the directors for the first pageants that I ever ran in for Miss Fresno, she became my mentor and now she's my best friend.
0: Okay.
6: But at the time she was like, what's your talent? And I was like, I was just going to memorize a monologue. She goes, that in pageant world, that's code for you don't have a talent. She's like, can you sing? I'm like, I do at church.
0: Mm.
6: And so I took voice lessons for the first time.
0: You know, you again, all the humbleness in my good friend, Salisha. You highlighted, and then I was on Broadway. So let's talk about the Broadway story. So how did Salisha from Fresno, California, all of a sudden is now the star on Broadway?
6: It was a dream of mine since I was little, but it was one of those like, what are the chances?
0: Yeah.
6: Like, what are the chances? My hometown hero, Audra McDonald, she has 6 Tonys and she's from Fresno, California. I see it and she's black like me.
0: Yeah.
6: And so I felt like, okay, well, again, I always like to give myself permission to fall flat on my face. Mm. But when I get a yes, and when I get a win, it's, yeah. It's good.
0: Yeah.
6: But no one, people don't see all the no's that I get. But for when it came to Broadway, I toured for what, a year and 9 months, and I loved it. I loved touring with the Carole King musical. And I put my notice in, not because I didn't like it anymore, but I've always just wanted to live in New York and I wanted to give it a chance. So I put my notice in not having anything lined up. And right after, I ended up getting a show called Trevor with the director who directed Beautiful. And while I was playing Diana Ross. And oh gosh, there's a great story there. But while I was playing Diana Ross in Trevor in Chicago, I get a text from my agent saying, the role that you did on tour has opened up on Broadway. Do you want it? I'm like, are you kidding me? I've been waiting for this moment my whole life. I don't even have to audition for it. I just have to say yes. And I said yes. And after I finished that run, they gave me 2 days. Mm. I moved to the city on a Monday. I rehearsed Tuesday, Wednesday, and I made my Broadway debut on a Thursday.
7: Ladies and gentlemen, that is not easy. There's a lot of memorization that has to go on. There's a lot of marks that you have to hit. And oh, by the way, you're not just talking, you have to sing, and you're with people that you probably haven't been around.
6: Oh no, I met the lead while we were doing the show. Like, I see her on all these billboards and trash cans all over Times Square. And in the first scene that I was in, she came up, because in rehearsal, she wasn't there. It was her stand-in. And so on stage, she comes up to me and I'm like, oh, it's the girl from the billboards. Salisha, you have to say your line.
7: Right, right. No fangirl moment.
6: I know. Right. I wish I could have gotten to meet her before. Like, it was so cool to me. Yeah, it was completely surreal. But to be fair, it was the same show as on the road, but a completely different cast, a very different set. Mm. I thought our set on tour was incredible by Derek McLean, who's done so many things on Broadway and like Academy Awards and Golden Globes. He's done so many things. It was a great set on the road, but the Broadway version, it was bigger, higher, more things moved. It was an operation.
7: Yeah.
6: Yeah. And so there were definitely a little bit of some learning curves. For the first national tour, I set that show. So I knew where I like to stand and when I like to stand. Broadway had been open for 4 years at that point. They had their own choreography backstage. Mm. And so even though I'm used to being in the wings on this scene, they're like, no, you need to go change downstairs at this time. So that was different. But it was all fine and good once I found that rhythm.
7: So for those that don't know, walk us through a Broadway audition, right? Are you on one play like your entire life? Do you audition for other? Like, walk the casuals like me through being on Broadway and what that means from your perspective.
6: There are so many different ways to approach the Broadway world. Mm-hmm. I have friends who have been in Lion King for over a decade.
7: Wow.
6: They call that a government job. Okay.
7: Okay.
6: Okay. Where you get to go to work and you have a good feeling it's going to be there tomorrow.
7: Right. Right.
6: You're going to get that check. You know exactly what to do. You can make your grocery list while you at work. It's like, you don't learn
7: anything new.
6: No. Right. No, you just go to work, you do your thing, and then you go home to your apartment and your family. Mm. That's one way of looking at it. Then I have friends who jump from show to show to show. Some of them are broke, but they've got credits and a reputation.
7: Yeah.
6: And they're shooting for that Tony. Mm-hmm. They want to get the role of a lifetime. They want to build that list of like leading roles. But because they're jumping from show to show, sometimes there's gaps in between the shows. But they
7: it's like got that job hopper. And you got to explain. So
6: yeah,
7: from April of 2021 to today, you don't have nothing on there.
6: Yeah.
7: Why?
6: Yeah,
7: okay.
6: Exactly.
7: Okay.
6: But you might know their name and their face. So that's a different approach. And then there's the chorus where you can jump from chorus to chorus and always be in a show and stack up your credits. But you might not be famous, but you're always working or you're always swinging. There's just different ways to approach it. My feelings change all the time. At first, I just wanted to be on Broadway. And that first show that I got, it was a dream come true. Better than I ever thought it could be. I was so happy. Mm. My cast was so welcoming and fun and loving and like people who I'd listened to on the CD for so long. Mm-hmm. I'm standing next to them on stage.
7: Yeah.
6: Just in awe of them. I never, ever, ever took that for granted. And the show that I did after that, boy, oh boy, was it a very different experience. I got my butt kicked. No. I got my butt kicked.
7: Yeah.
6: I did.
7: All right. Do tell.
6: the Britney Spears musical. There was a lot happening.
7: Okay.
6: There was a lot happening on all angles in that show. Ultimately, I am so grateful for that show. I'd never taken a swinging position before.
7: Okay, so explain what a swinging position is. Because some people are like,
6: swinger?
7: What's
6: what?
7: She talking about?
6: Why are you swinging?
7: Right.
6: A swing is like a super understudy where you're covering almost everybody. Well, in my case, almost everybody in the company.
7: Okay.
6: So sometimes a swing can cover three roles or four roles. And a lot of times it's people in the ensemble. They had me covering 12 roles, pretty much the entire ensemble and six of the leads. That's not normal.
7: Okay. Sounds tedious.
6: It was.
7: Sounds like your brain is on fire because it's like, wait, who am I today?
6: And I ended up going on before I was expected to go on.
7: Mm-hmm.
6: So almost every new role that I went on for, I had not been rehearsed for. That is crazy. It's Broadway. You got me on stage, feeling my way around. Everyone's hoping that I say the right line at the right place and that I sing my heart. Come on, y'all. That's a little crazy.
7: Yeah.
6: I went on for, they swung me on for a lot. So it was a short run. We were only open for 3 months.
7: Mm-hmm.
6: We had 123 performances. I was on for 68 of them. Again, not normal. I went on for one of the lead roles over 25 times. But the actual lead, it was basically Disney meets Britney Spears, all these Disney princesses.

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1: I'm not always able to enjoy the pressure until the very end. And I'm learning how to enjoy something that I've wanted for so long that has so high stakes when it begins, not just right towards the end when I'm like, I think I made it. The life that I'm building for myself seemed to be more and more high pressure situations. And I just realized like life is too short to not have fun. Like, what's the point of manifesting all this stuff or praying for it if when it comes, I'm stressed out? I don't want to be stressed out. The thing that I've been working on, and with my husband too, is how can I perform at the highest level if I have to wait for a very long time, for one moment in time? How can I perform at the highest level after waiting for so long? And to stay relaxed when those few minutes come. Again, the high pressure situations, but trying to stay relaxed.
2: You've said, because I've counted five times, you're not afraid to fail. I think that is so important for everybody that's watching, that's listening. Why is that a big component? Not just for you, but something everybody should embrace.
1: I talk about it in my book a lot. It's called Why Be a 9 When You Can Be a 10. And it's a fun book. It doesn't take itself too seriously. And on the outside, it could feel like, oh, reach for perfection. But that's not what it's about. It's about embracing all of your flaws and showing up in this world exactly as you are. Because there is nothing better than somebody who is okay with exactly who they are. That puts everybody at ease. Even if you're just a mess, if you own your mess, but like it just, there's something magical about those unicorns who just are self-actualized and show up unapologetically themselves. And I think part of that is embracing the parts of you that might not be pretty. The parts of you that might not be polished or completely put together. You know, sometimes I'm pretty awkward and I used to really be embarrassed about that. And now I just kind of embrace it and I don't care. Like, that's just who I am. And when it comes to how that translates in my career, I put myself out there a lot. And sometimes I even will save the rejections that I get. Cause I'm like, I can't believe I tried that. Like, who has the audacity to do? Like, I will even shock myself because I realize all it takes is one yes. All it takes is one major opportunity to come your way. And it's like, bam, everything's different. Just like I dated a bajillion people on the road. I had a boyfriend in every major city in America. Okay. None of them were the ones. All it takes is to find that one person who is like, oh, you're weird. I'm weird too. Let's do this together forever. You just got to get it right once. But you have to be okay with hearing the no, seeing the no, getting the no's. And when the stakes are high, those no's hurt extra when you're like, whoo, that one would have changed my life. But when you keep putting yourself in those positions, and you're in the arena. You're in the arena of greatness. You're in the neighborhood. Getting big no's, it hurts. But you in the right neighborhood. And it's just a matter of time. Keep showing up.
2: I love it. And show all the way up too. Like, that's my thing. If you're going to show all the way up. Like, anything you do half-hearted is never going to make it. Like, that's why people that have side hustles, and everybody knows I say this all the time, at some point, either make your side hustle the main thing

0: quit side hustling.
1: Ooh.
0: Because you can't live in two worlds. That's right.
1: Why am I convicted?
0: Oh, did I touch something? Did I hit a nerve? I'm sorry.
1: I needed to hear that.
0: You can't side hustle forever.
1: You cannot.
0: You can't. And you're limiting what should be your main thing by trying to side hustle.
1: Because if it's your side hustle and it brings you joy, what it... Then there's a reason why that passion is in you.
0: Then put that whole, as one of my uncles would say, put your whole ass in it then. Yes.
1: What is your favorite thing that you love?
0: This. Getting, you can't replace human bonding, right? Like my thing is I just love hearing people's stories. I love being able to let others listen to people's stories because everybody's going through something. And you never know the word that Celicia just said or is about to say is a moment that somebody needed. And there's always, like every episode I do, I get a response from different people that's like, I needed that.
1: Mm.
0: Thank you. And that's my thing. Mm-hmm. Like, so my thing with Mick Unplug is your because. That thing that's deeper than your why. To me, your why is superficial, right?
1: Ooh.
0: Like I could, your why is about to be your child. Should be your why. But why? What's the because? And so if I said, Celicia, what's your because right now? Like, what's that thing that's like, this is my purpose. This is my motivation. This is my accountability when I don't need it. What's your because?
1: Wow. Are you asking me for real?
0: For real, for real.
1: You know, my priorities have changed quite a bit. And I recently went to a Tony Robbins conference and it was wild.
0: Okay.
1: Did it change my life? Yes.
0: Okay.
1: And one of the exercises that we did in the arena, there were thousands of us. What, like, he turned off the lights, the kids had to leave, and
0: oh.
1: Yeah.
0: This is water, but
1: right. Okay. And there was an exercise of basically seeing your life as it would be if you let all your disempowering beliefs take the front seat, continue to take the front seat.
0: Mm-hmm.
1: And we went deeper and deeper down that road, and seeing what that could look like was very painful.
0: Mm.
1: Letting your doubts, letting my doubts, and the like, the most disempowering things I could think that I realized weren't even true.
0: Yeah.
1: What does your life look like if that is in the driver's seat? And so with my new priorities now being my family, it's always been career.
0: Mm-hmm.
1: Career, career, career. Let's climb this ladder. And I think I will always be a career girl. But now I'm married and I love my husband.
0: Yeah.
1: I love him.
0: Yeah.
1: I love him. Like, I didn't think I could love a person like I love my husband, Andrew.
0: Let's
1: like,
0: go, Andrew.
1: He's so special in so many different ways. And I've started to maneuver differently. And now, we're going to have a baby?
0: Yeah.
1: Everything just feels different. And I, there is a life that I've always wanted to live. And I've gotten to live it up to an extent in my own life. But thinking about having my child grow up with that just being baseline. It's kind of freaking cool.
0: Right?
1: Can I do that?
0: You sure can.
1: Can I like create a life that I've always wanted and it's just like normal to the, like that would be my dream and a challenge for me. Like, can I do that?
0: Yeah.
1: I'm not sure if that answers the because.
0: It does. It does. And here's what's crazy cool. And I don't think most parents have thought of this. I'm glad you did. You can give your children the life that you wanted. And I think a lot of times we settle and we do it the opposite way. Well, you know, I couldn't do this as a kid and neither can you, or I didn't have TV. So you're not, you know, like we get in those because I didn't, I'm going to make it tough. I'm going to raise you tough so that you appreciate. Well, you can also appreciate and have, I'm not going to say luxury, but you can have comfort and appreciate it all at the same time.
1: Let's go.
0: Right?
1: Yeah.
0: Right? It's okay.
1: I want them to be kind.
0: What?
1: I know. Like, I feel like there's like a stereotype, like if you grow up with something, you're going to be like this. I don't know what my kids will grow up as. I'm like, I'm not rolling in the dough, but one day I want to be. And when mm-hmm. that happens, I want my kids to be humble and kind and mm-hmm. generous.
0: That is it.
1: I hope I'm a good mom.
0: You're going to be a great mom. Stop.
1: I've never done it before.
0: Most people haven't. Most of us start that way, you know? Gotta start with one. Gotta start with one. So, Celicia, you talked about the book. What encouraged you to write the book?
1: Ooh.
0: And give us the title again.
1: Why be a 9 when you can be a 10? Mm. You know, I've always written. I have journals and journals and journals mm-hmm. of writing. And I wrote a book in the pandemic that will never see the light of day. It's completely, completely inappropriate. And I couldn't use it. I couldn't use it for public use. Mm-hmm. But I wanted to write something that I could use. And mm-hmm. that book that I'd written in the pandemic, it had a lot of good story. There was a love story in it. It was unrequited, didn't work out. And it was just, everything about it was wrong. Mm-hmm. But it tied into all these awesome stories, some of which I've told you about. Mm-hmm. And I'm like, well, where can I use these? And also, how can I get my message of embrace failure, embrace your flaws, mm-hmm. enjoy life by being you
0: yeah.
1: instead of what you think people want you to be?
0: Yeah.
1: How can I put that all together? And it just brought me a lot of joy. It actually kind of wrote itself. Mm-hmm. And so it gave me an outlet to put some of my favorite stories, like running a marathon without training on a 2-show day. Like that to me was a little bit, I did that. That was wild. I get to write it down. I get to tell, I don't actually think that's in the book. Regardless, I get to tell these stories and wrap it up with like what I think. I don't know. I just want it to encourage.
0: Yeah.
1: That is my goal.
0: Okay.
1: Is for when people come in contact with me, they feel encouraged mm-hmm. and they feel inspired. And if they're like, that basic girl can do it, that means I can do it. Listen, anything is possible. And it's so easy to look at people who are where you want to be mm-hmm. or somewhere where you think like that's not a thing. And just to feel like, well, that's only possible for those kind of people.
0: Yeah.
1: And that's how I've always looked at the people who I look up to. Mm-hmm. And I've been fortunate enough to start meeting the people who I've looked up to.
0: Okay.
1: Slowly but surely.
0: Yeah.
1: And I realize they're all just people. Like that is wild mm-hmm. to me. Mm-hmm. And why is that? Why does that feel so mysterious?
0: Right. Right.
1: Like take that filter off and stop gatekeeping.
0: Let's go. That's what I'm talking about. That's the truth. So that's the truth.
1: Figured something out.
0: Yeah.
1: How does that benefit you to not share
0: right.
1: what you learn?
0: Right.
1: Yep. With your peers, with your sisters. Like, mm-hmm. like let's communicate. I shared something on my blog a few months ago mm-hmm. about, I think I had a miscarriage. Mm. And I feel like you're not supposed to tell people that.
0: Okay.
1: But I was like, what? If I don't tell anybody, that's like the most isolating thing in the world.
0: Yep. Yep.
1: That'll make no sense. Yep. Who made these rules, Mick?
0: It wasn't me.
1: Who made these rules?
0: Right.
1: You're supposed right. to just go through stuff by yourself and not tell anybody? Nope. That feels completely alienating mm-hmm. and isolating, like you're all mm-hmm. alone. Mm-hmm. And I wrote a blog about it. And do you know how many of my friends came out of the woodwork to tell me about their stories?
0: It wasn't just you.
1: No, my friends who I've known mm-hmm. and a few of them, it had happened that week for them.
0: Wow.
1: I'm like, hold up. All y'all was just going to hold on to all of this in pain, suffering by yourself. Mm-hmm. That is crazy to me.
0: Yeah.
1: We are literally all in this together.
0: Yeah. Good stuff, Celicia. Words of wisdom. I didn't know you were a philosopher as well.
1: Shut up.
0: You do it all. You do it all. The philosophy. From Celicia Thomas.
1: Oh my God.
0: So Celicia, you've been amazing with your time. I know how busy you are. I do want you and Andrew both to know, very proud of both of you.
1: Thank you.
0: Very proud of both of you. Uncle Mick is here for you guys.
1: Uncle I promise. Mick.
0: Yes. Uncle Mick is there.
1: Thank you.
0: Absolutely. So Celicia, where can people find and follow you? Not that they don't know where to find you, but where do you want them to follow you?
1: Thank Thank you for asking. They can follow me on at The Salisha Show on Instagram. That's the name of my podcast, my YouTube. Well, I guess my new YouTube's not called that, but it's my show is called The Salisha Show. My Instagram is called The Salisha Show, and my website is thesalishashow.com. It's like by Felicia, but with an S, but it's spelled S to the A to the L to the E. Just kidding.
0: Oh, keep going. You don't know how to spell your name? No. You don't know how to spell your name?
1: It's S-A-L-I-S-H-A.
0: Okay. Ladies and gentlemen, this has been my good friend, Miss Salisha Thomas. Salisha, so honored to have you.
1: Thank you.
0: This has meant the world to me.
1: Thank you.
0: You got it.
1: And thank you for encouraging me.
0: All the viewers and listeners, remember, your because is your superpower. Go unleash it.
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5: 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Here.
4: Yes, ma'am. Now, friend, before I... I know you had an early flight.
6: Shut up! Because that's exactly where I'm going.
4: I know.
6: No, I'm not. I'm not going to go there. Okay. I'll just touch on it.
4: Okay. So before we hop into the hot topics, what irritated you this week?
6: The fact that as soon as I got here, everybody wanted to ask me, so how was the flight? I was up at 4:30 a.m. How do you think the flight was? I ain't got no sleep. I'm running off a cup of coffee and girl just edges. That's it.
4: That's all I got to give.
6: Okay. So how was the flight? Girl, long. I'm tired.
4: Oh my God.
6: But outside of that, friend, I don't like being around nobody who's not funny. You just serious all day. You don't laugh. You don't like cry and jump and
5: smile.
6: You know,
5: is anything humorous?
6: Like, is anything funny to you? Like, I just want to be around people who enjoy life.
4: Yeah.
6: You know what I'm saying?
5: It
6: just reminds me that life can be miserable. I don't want to be around nobody like that. You know what I'm saying? I like people who can just embrace the struggle, if you will. You know what I'm saying? Make light of it. You feel where I'm going with it? You know, you said preacher. Come on, Jalen.
4: You had.
6: Get into it.
4: I was with you at first. I mean, any other time that would be, I would be right on board. But given the current political state of the United States of America,
6: I don't know if
4: I want to laugh through it anymore.
6: But I'm going to laugh. I'm going to find some laughter, because girl, I can't sit in that. It's too much.
4: But that's the story of black people. That's what we do as black people. We take our struggle. There was a comedian, I can't think of her name, but she just did the Grits and Egg podcast, and she said that black people made being poor so lit that we confuse people and they think that we like it or we enjoy it.
6: I can see that.
4: So I agree. You got to find some joy in
6: you
4: things.
6: You have to. Because this girl, we really sit down and think about it. We all be depressed and miserable, stuck in the house in the bed. Yeah. And I can't do that.
4: Not me. I'm going to go get something to eat.
6: And you're so greedy.
4: I'm glad you brought up food. Because you know what irritated me this week?
6: What?
4: People who go through a breakup and can't eat and can't sleep. If it's two things I'm going to do is have a snack and lay down.
6: Girl, I love a breakup. I lose so much weight.
4: Girl.
6: I love it. It's part of my weight loss diet.
4: My skin be glowing.
6: I love it.
4: My waist starts slimming down.
6: Girl, fish. They be like, what is your diet, breakup? Okay. Just get in a relationship and break up. You're going to be so skinny.
4: Oh, my gosh. And then it's just the peace of being able to sleep alone and stretch out in a starfish pattern in the bed, all four corners. I like to touch all four corners of my bed. You know, this little wrist, getting that thing. But, no, all jokes aside, like, I really do think that we got to do a better job of prioritizing our mental health. Mm-hmm. And fun fact, we have a guest in the studio with us today, and she's going to help us break down a lot of the stuff we're talking about today.
6: Yes.
4: But get this, here's the gag, folks.
6: Mm-hmm. The gag is?
4: She's an intimacy coordinator and a sex therapist.
6: Mm-hmm.
4: Boom. You got to, when you edit it, do it.
6: We like
4: bomb drop right there and just Yeah. With the stuff. We like that.
6: You guys, please welcome to the podcast, Zuri Pryor Gray.
4: Yes. Yes.
6: Welcome, welcome, welcome.
4: Thank you. Now, so, okay, because we got to take full advantage of having an intimacy coordinator here.
6: Yes.
4: Okay.
6: Mm-hmm.
4: Time for some girl talk.
6: All right.
4: Y'all ready?
6: Yes.
4: Ready. Okay. Are you comfortable teaching your partner what you like? Now, Zuri, we know.
6: We know. You know. We know. We know. You don't tell strangers. We know. You
4: okay,
6: know.
4: She that. A director. Exactly.
6: Right. Like,
4: that ain't quite
6: right.
4: It.
6: Right. Yeah.
4: But I do want to get your opinion on this. Are you comfortable telling your partner, maybe during the act of intimacy, like what you like, what you don't like, how you want it done? Like, what does that look like?
6: If I have to grab the back of your neck to make you listen to me. No, girl.
4: And like, what is your
6: I'm
4: problem?
6: I'm gonna grab that neck. Yeah, little to the left,
4: like a pit bull.
6: Grab that neck.
4: Come here. Come here.
6: Get over here.
4: Okay.
6: Okay, cause I'm not playing.
4: What That's is wrong funny. With you? Oh my God, Zuri, what do you think? I have literally had.
7: Yeah, that is hilarious. I mean, so. I'm always going to take everything back to communication.
4: Mm-hmm.
7: I think by the time you're having to make those adjustments and it's the first time you've had a hard conversation,
4: mm-hmm.
7: because at this point, anytime you're talking about sex, anytime you're talking about performance, anything like that in the bedroom, you're talking about ego.
4: Yep.
7: So, and people are fragile,
4: mm-hmm.
7: Especially when they're the most vulnerable. You got somebody naked in a bed with you. That is probably one of the most vulnerable places they could ever be. So the way that you handle them, you have to handle them with care the way they should be handled. Care,
4: yeah.
7: But you set that up outside of the bedroom. So I think that having those conversations, those harder conversations about what your preferences are and also what are your preferences around communication? So like, mm-hmm. it's not even, cause you might be in a moment and it's like, they thought they heard you. Mm-hmm. Just like everybody, I could tell you everybody in this room, the same thing. You're going to hear something different. So even if you talk about it, you end up in the moment and they're doing the thing that they thought that you wanted them to do. Mm-hmm. And you're like, that ain't it. Right. But how do you say that ain't it in a way where they can receive it and a correction can be made in that moment or in, you know, or it might be somebody might be honest with you and say, if you course correct me in the moment, it's going to take me out of the moment. So then it's about talking to them about, okay, so how do we keep you in the moment? And what is that about for you? That your ego is that fragile.
6: Thank you. Because while you're trying to stay in the moment and I'm out the moment, then what are we doing?
4: Right. I'm in the kitchen making a sandwich.
6: She's
4: right.
6: Like, yeah. Like
4: I've been out the moment.
6: I just think if it's mm-hmm. about pleasuring me, I feel as though this may be selfish. I don't know. Then I need to be in the moment.
4: Right.
6: Like you're pleasuring me.
4: Way more why than do you need to be.
6: Way more than you need to, yeah. Like, you need to be in the moment. Well, I'm getting pleasure.
7: Right. But so, a lot of times a lot of times women are supposed to be like, that's good enough. You know,
6: or good enough is enough is wild.
7: Yeah.
4: I don't want enough of nothing. I want overflow.
7: Yeah.
4: In the name of Jesus.
6: Okay.
4: Looking in the camera right now, receive it. Hallelujah. Hallelujah.
7: So how do you communicate?
4: I don't. I have that conversation earlier, after, before, because, and that what's so crazy is that I was doing, it was a different situation, and it was a group of people in mixed company in a room having a conversation about it was literally same question. Do you tell your partner what you don't like and what you do like in the bedroom? I kid you not. I think my comment was, well, yeah, I don't mind sharing, you know, hey, I would prefer this, this, and this. And he was like, well, I feel like you're telling me that you want something somebody else already gave you.
6: Calm down. What is he talking about?
4: And I said, is this thing on?
6: Right. Ego.
4: Because the first thing it went to was, oh, so you want what somebody else did. And if you want me to crush your chest, the answer is yeah. Yeah, I want it just like I had it back in 96. Okay? Because but you can't say that.
6: Yeah,
4: I think that's my problem.
6: When you
4: asking like, well, how do you tell somebody that ain't it? My problem is I'm going to say that ain't it.
6: Mm-hmm.
4: And I'm learning. Linnea is helping me to learn. That I can't just say exactly how I feel.
6: Not like that. No, Dylan is too blunt.
4: I have to buffer out, you know, like, I have to.
7: Or you just have to find somebody who's ready to receive you as
6: girl,
7: you
6: no,
7: are.
6: She don't need to be hurting nobody feelings the way you're going to be hurting people feelings. She don't have no fluff.
4: That is not.
6: She don't have no fluff.
4: I am very tactful when
6: it
4: comes.
6: No, you are not. No, you're not. Like, no.
7: I bet you are until you're not.
6: Mm-mm.
4: I literally put that
6: I love that people
4: yesterday.
6: Are here to enable you.
7: I'm sorry. I just.
6: That's great. so perfect.
7: I just don't see anybody. If you care about somebody in a situation or whatever, I feel like you can be as strong of a personality, mm-hmm. but you're still going to come with a little bit of gentility. Like Absolutely. What you bringing up, what you just brought up, I feel like you said what you said. And you had no idea to just That's like to know that that guy was about him. To come back and
6: she
7: say
6: something. She wasn't directing to him when she directed it to him. When I'm saying the reason why it was gentle is because you were not directing. If it was directed so to him.
4: Let me go ahead and defend myself because Lene is making a case here and I feel like Johnny Cochran. may he rest in peace.
6: Bye.
4: No, for real though, my thing is like when it comes to communication, I get so irritated with passive aggressiveness, and I know people aren't doing it intentionally, but sometimes they're saying it because Lene might talk to me a certain type of way. You see how she just described how I communicate? I know that she feels like that about me. So when I come to her with something, also I know that she's my friend and she can handle the raw emotions, but she is going to probably not shrink herself, but she probably going to step back a little bit. Let me get it out.
7: Mm-hmm.
4: And then she's going to be like, okay, this is what I heard you say
7: mm-hmm.
4: because she understands how to communicate with me. If you've pissed me off, that's not the version you're going to get.
7: Yeah.
4: You know what I'm saying? Like, I'm not interested in filtering myself for people who I feel like have disrespected me. But people that I love, people that I genuinely, you know, want to see them do good and I care about them. If I know Lene feels self-conscious about this one thing, but I see it, you know, and I'm like, hey, friend, I know that you kind of, you know, working on this and, you know, I kind of saw it come up today. You want to talk about it? I'm not going to go at her like, and see, here you go with that same, you know, I'm not going to come at her like that because that's not how she receives information. Right. You know who's really, really shitty at that?
7: Who?
4: Men. I'm glad we had this talk.
7: Okay.
6: Here we go. And this is it. Now you get to see what I'm saying. When she's down, go ahead and direct it to them so you can see. Go direct it.
4: Six, seven, eight.
6: Now this is how she would talk to you.
4: Well, I mean, it just depends on the situation. You know, like, I don't want to miss my words. I think because when I... You know, when people start feeling weird about how they say stuff and how it come off, it don't get communicated correctly.
7: Right,
4: and now you're trying to solve a problem I never asked you to solve because I could have just told you exactly what the problem was and then you could have point blank solved it. You know, like, I don't know. I'm still working on it, though. I got a therapy session scheduled for this week.
7: No, but I feel you.
4: I do. I be seeing my therapist. I'll be asking her. It's so funny because I be like, girl, how do I need to tell this man? Because X, Y, Z, la, da, da, da. And I know he going to take the wrong way. I just know me. I'd rather just say, I don't like that.
6: Yeah. Yeah.
4: So you know I don't like it. Okay, she don't like that. Let me do something else. You
7: True.
4: Know?
7: Yeah. Mm-hmm. No, I love Jerlyn. Like, I just love her so much. And that's where I'm going to leave it.
4: Why do I feel like it's shame? You know what? I'm glad I had a witness here. How Lene abuses and mistreats me.
6: You tried it
4: on a regular basis. Thank you so much, Jerlyn.
6: Because
4: when I call you up to testify,
7: good gracious,
4: I'm going to need a fit,
7: Johnny.
6: Johnny,
4: I need a friendly face in the courtroom. Another fun-filled episode, and I think you guys are going to be particularly enthused.
6: About this next guest.
4: Okay, so intimacy coordinator and sex therapist, that is a thing in itself.
6: Right.
4: So please welcome to She Said It First, Zuri Graves.
8: Thank you. I'm so happy to be here.
4: Thank you so much for coming to hang out with us. Now, I know that people are going to ask because, I mean, it sounds like you can kind of guess what this means, but girl, just break it down.
7: Absolutely.
6: Right.
7: The quick and dirty. Yes. So two completely separate lives because one is about real sex and the other one is about making sure that sex can't happen. Right. So an intimacy coordinator is a liaison that acts between like actors, and productions on television and film sets. So we are actor advocates. We're also choreographers. Anytime there's any kind of hypersensitive material, that could be nudity, simulated sex. It could be something as much as teen pregnancy or do a lot of first time stories or kissing. The scope is pretty broad. And then on the flip side of that, for me as a sex therapist, and that was my kind of avenue into this work, I do things that are a little bit more emotional on the emotional side. So I also tap into sexual assault, suicide, homicide, different, like the ending of characters who've been around for seasons of shows. And like, you know, what is that emotional journey for those characters and things like that? So I do a little bit of double dipping into the mental health side of TV and film and the intimacy coordinating side.
9: Wow. I was that. Completely wrong.
6: Okay.
9: But while we're talking about emotions and yes. things like that, me and Jorlynn talk heavily about therapy, going to go talk to the lady.
6: Mm-hmm. All the time.
9: And while you're here, we want to mm-hmm. check in with you and see, well, how are you just feeling today?
7: Oh, thank you. You know what? I feel like I ask everybody all the time and I don't ever think about that question for myself. Mm. You know, so thank you for that. No, I'm good. I'm happy to be here. I'm nice. Excited to be, yeah. Been out of Atlanta for a bit, so I'm happy to be back in Atlanta. This is a good welcome home. So I'm feeling pretty good today.
6: Good. Okay. Now, so why is it important? Because I know you mentioned mental health and sex therapy and things like that. Why do you think it is important to have an intimacy coordinator and a sex therapist like yourself actually on the set? Because I know you deal with a broad range of things.
7: Right. I'll go even further to say beyond important, I think it's essential. Mm. And I hope that Hollywood and TV and film continue to move in the direction of making it a requirement. Mm. And we're battling union things right now to try to make that happen. But I will say that is because if you've ever been on a film TV set, there are so many different people and everybody has their own individual roles and they're pigeonholed to make sure that those jobs get done.
6: Right.
7: Mm. A first team PA is like the person who makes sure that they get their snacks, that they're where they're supposed to be on time, they have so many people in their ear and also it is not their job to take care of people that way. And their job can only go so far because we have a legal element to our position too. We help facilitate the legal contracts that protect these actors. So it's if you tell me you only want your left shoulder touched, I'm going to write it in a document that says that. And then I'm going to be on set in it's called a closed set. So when there are as few people as possible as it takes to make that shot happen, making sure that contract is upheld. So those people who are the closest people to those actors, they actually are not ever going to be in the room when they actually are most needed.
6: Oh, so, my goodness. This is, okay. This
9: yeah.
6: is way I know more intense.
9: Yeah.
6: Right.
9: So I know
6: with all that.
7: Yeah. And the journey is going to be different for everybody. Like I've worked with Morris Chestnut and Taye Diggs. They have extensive histories dealing with the emotional regulation that's necessary and the planning and the consent work that's required to make sure that those scenes are successful and safe for everybody.
6: Mm-hmm.
7: And then I have people who have never been in front of a camera before. And on their very first day, they're asking to be told to lay back. Ooh. And they don't even know the language to use. They don't know how to advocate for themselves. They don't know the balance between, am I being too much? Am I going to get blackballed if I say no?
6: Yeah. Oh.
7: It's so much to navigate. Mm. So to be able to be that person who is a voice for those people and make sure that regardless if you've done it a million times or you've never done it before, that your experience is just as positive and that everybody feels as included as possible.
6: I love that.
9: I really do too. Like what even drew you to this field? Like how did you get here?
7: Yeah. That goes back to the other job. I'm a clinician. I'm a sex therapist and
9: Period.
7: I was working.
9: Okay, sorry.
7: You're fine. I was about to sing with you. That's crazy.
6: What the people gonna do is join in.
7: Right.
6: Yeah.
7: Every time. I'm a sex therapist. I guess it's one of those things where if you're a doctor, you're always a doctor, even if you're not practicing. So now I only work in TV and film and I do certain things on the side and certain curating events that have to do with health and things. But when I was a sex therapist actively practicing, I worked predominantly with kids, 13 to 24, around sexual health issues and also marginalized youth, homeless youth, advocating for sex work, in safe ways. So I did a lot of that. And then when I moved to Atlanta, I was working with a nonprofit in Philly. I was trying to find similar work here. I wanted to work and I didn't want to work for the people who pay for it. Sex therapy is expensive. Cause you have therapists and then it's just if you go to a doctor and then the doctor has a specialty.
6: Mm-hmm.
7: So you go to your primary care and you get a recommendation or referral to go to a ear, nose, and throat. It's similar. You don't need a referral to go to a sex therapist, but it's expensive. But you've got kids on the street who are, it's a lot.
9: No,
7: I want to help them anyway.
6: We're here to talk about all of it.
7: Yeah. Right.
9: Yeah.
7: But, I want to help those people and I could not find an organization in Atlanta who was doing that work exclusively. It was a lot of interconnected social work and stuff. And I was like, I want to do the therapy part of it. So in the mix of all of that, I was a professional roller derby player. And that's why I moved to Atlanta. And I met a lot of my teammates who were into stunts in TV and film.
6: That's cool.
7: And so I got into that side of things. And intimacy coordinating is a lot of movement. So understanding how to position somebody's body in a particular way where 5 feet, I've had people doing oral sex scenes. They are 5 feet away from each other. And if you know camera angles, body positioning, you know how to coach those things out. So I started in stunts so that I can understand the mechanics of what it is to like make things like fake punch, fake a fall, all these different things. So that's kind of
6: how you got around.
7: It's all the way around. Yeah. So I thought I made it up. You know, I was trying to come to, I started going to sets and stuff, and I was like watching all this weird stuff that was happening. Supports these people. Like, and I thought I was trying to be a therapist on set. And come to find out that job was a job. It's new as of 2017.
6: Very new.
7: This was 2019 for me. So it was in the very, very, very infant stages.
6: Okay. Well, you talk a little bit about, kind of the tough parts of, you know, working with children and things like that. What do you think overall is the toughest part of your job?
7: As an intimacy coordinator? Mm-hmm. I think it goes back to the mental health thing. Like, it's like, okay, if people are playing characters and they're having these sexual experiences, or fake sexual experience, and they're having to emote that, and they've been asked to embody these characters, what if they haven't been able to do it in real life?
6: Right.
7: You know, so what is that like?
6: Good.
7: Yeah,
6: so that's really good. Question. Because, you know, a lot of women say they never orgasmed before. So how you know how to do that if you ain't never did it?
7: Right. Mm-hmm. So it gets real. I mean, that's, you did say that because it's true. No, I mean, you're right though.
6: But there's a large percentage of women who don't. So yeah. I mean, I can only imagine if they're on these sets taking these roles and having to fake it. But you know, like what does that even look like?
9: How do I even embody so people feel like, you know, connected to the character and not like it was fake?
7: Yeah. You can teach somebody how to be mad. You can teach somebody how to perform anger. You can. But these schools are not necessarily having a whole class on intimacy. It's an uncomfortable, it gets really tricky and it's uncomfortable a lot of times, I think, for professors to lean into some of those things that are necessary to kind of explore. Even kissing. That is a bane of my existence on
6: I don't ever want to do it. I don't want to kiss nobody. Sign the paperwork. I get them away from me.
9: Exactly. Mm-hmm. And speaking of kissing, have you seen Love Island? So why we're on the topic of kissing,
7: like literally kissing any and everybody,
9: girl,
7: just over and over and over,
9: crazy.
7: And crazy.
9: And my
7: it's
9: whole
7: crazy.
9: Thing is like, are there any tests being done?
7: No
9: shows like that.
7: Absolutely.
9: Is
7: not.
9: Anybody getting a mono test?
7: No.
9: No. No, and that's why crazy. Some of them got some stuff on their lip. And you the still most, got to kiss them?
6: I was going to say, the most thing that they probably do is maybe like a COVID test.
9: But not a COVID test.
6: Yeah, they might do a COVID test. Yeah, they were doing a lot of COVID tests for a long time in TV and film.
9: Yeah. Friend, all that kissing, I'm going to need more than a COVID test.
7: And usually when in a situation like that, you might do a COVID test, but you would do it before you get on set and you're not doing it again. Mm-hmm. So, I mean, I don't even know. Like, I've done my fair share of reality TV and just, and also, We tried that. Like when in 2020, I was an intimacy coordinator in 2020.
6: Mm-hmm.
7: So trying to navigate that for actors to be
6: crazy.
7: Like, right. And then for people to be like, so did they get tested? And then you've got HIPAA. It's like, you can't
9: tell them if they,
7: you know, and then it's like, oh yeah, somebody was out for a little bit, you know, like they were traveling or they were whatever production has told. And it's like just being the keeper of secrets. A lot of times it's really hard for me to. No thanks, but no, there is no testing on these sets of any kind in terms of those kinds of things. There are psychological tests a lot of times. They'll do MMIP or MMPI. That's personality. That's like substance abuse.
6: Mm-hmm.
7: That's leaning towards mood disorders. Any kind of those really triggering things that, because they want a little chaos, but there are certain things you just don't want.
9: Yeah, exactly. Yeah. Exactly.
7: So they'll do that.
9: How would you have approached Love Island? Like, being an intimacy coordinator, them kissing back to back to back. What would have been your approach as an intimacy?
7: I would have had a fanny pack with a lot of mints. you know, some mouthwash. They have those mouthwashes that are like Coraceptic kind of thing. I don't know. It's a lot.
9: It's a lot.
6: I'm going to need to do it through like Saran wrap or bubbles.
4: Because I just not saran wrap. My thing is, I don't even kiss on the first date. Like, I have to, like, really, really like somebody in order to be like, you know what I want to do? Mm-hmm. Touch my mouth to his mouth.
7: Yeah. Right.
4: And so I think about watching these shows and, like, oh, y'all just met 20 minutes ago, and now your tongue is down.
9: And then all the challenges is kissing. Like, you can't even avoid it. Like, even if you wanted to, every challenge is like you pick somebody to kiss. You could kiss three people in one challenge. Mm-hmm. Why are we doing it?
4: And that person has kissed also seven people.
7: Oh, right.
4: So
9: where is the
7: then you're kissing them too.
4: Now you've kissed 13,626 people.
7: Exactly. Yeah.
9: Yeah.
7: And I also think that there's an element of mental health in there, right? Because you've got a group think that's happening. So I don't, like, if you obviously group think, I feel like pretty self-explanatory what it is, but it is a cultural phenomenon that it's a monkey see, monkey do thing. And a lot of times people don't check back and self-regulate until after the fact and be like, because they see someone and it just creates this really toxic culture. And that group think mentality can extend throughout the entirety of the show to the second, like, they get off the set and they're like, wait, what?
9: Yeah.
7: Like, and they don't even know the choices that they're making. It's almost like tailgate? Like when you're behind a huge truck and you feel your car kind of like drifting on its own.
4: I don't know the actual term, but I know what you mean. Like, it's like you getting caught in the draft of the wind or something like that. Yeah. That is crazy to me because I look at stuff like that and I always wonder, like, what is it? Obviously, it's not taboo anymore if we're on screens and doing stuff like this, but I just can't imagine having to sit. What are some of the things? This is not on here, but what are some of the things that you have to, like, say to people? Cause, like, are you standing there watching and coaching, or are you just kind of, like, I know you uphold the terms of the contracts and things like that, but are you like, all right, now touch her left breast, and, like, are you,
7: We do all of it. And it just depends on, like, part of my pre-work in doing these shows is meeting with the producers and the director to be like, what does my role look like here for you? This is the scope of the things that I can do. Where do you want me to stop in that? Because some directors are like, you are in the way here. You know, this is a new position. There are people who've been doing this longer than I've been alive.
9: Mm-hmm.
7: And they, you know, and they're like very uninterested in my level of participation.
4: Right.
7: So I just have to really regulate how much I show up and how much, you know, because my job at the end of the day, my job is to make sure people feel safe and also make something that looks realistic.
9: Sell the shot.
7: Yeah. And sell the shot. Mm-hmm. So if I can give my little insight either to the ear of the producer or director, or if given permission directly to the talent, I'll do that. But we do rehearsals. So we try to do rehearsals 48 hours ahead of time of a scene so people can have a chance to digest it. And also change their mind. They don't want to do something. But that's when I'm going to see little quirks. If I can get people to do a real full out rehearsal, like even if it's not kissing in a rehearsal, but you cheek to cheek, when a kiss would happen. Let's count out the beats. And I have my dancers. My dancers always want it choreographed like a dance. Or we are kissing for three beats.
9: Wow.
7: We have four beats to get from here to here. Oh, absolutely. They want it because it has to be repeatable. TV and film, you need it from every angle. You could be doing this for hours. What is sustainable? How many times can you actually, like, if we're over here doing some kind of acrobatic position, we got one take, you know? So just different things like that.
4: Anxiety.
9: Yes.
7: Now, a lot to consider.
9: This is not on there either, but
4: not us going left as you.
9: I know, but who predicted it?
7: Right.
9: Who would have known? We didn't have done that. But...
4: Well, Zuri, thank you so much for being on
9: the show. Thank you so much.
4: We really, really needed this. And for everybody out there that's watching, please, please, please, if you're watching TV like I watch it, go listen to this conversation first.
9: Right. Exactly. You can have a little bit more respect.
4: Before you hop on the internet and give your think piece that nobody asked for.
9: Nobody.
4: Okay. Listen to this conversation so you can learn a little bit more about what it takes to be an intimacy coordinator and a little bit about what it takes to be a sex therapist.
9: Yeah.
4: We're going to close out here. I hate to see us go, but you know.
9: Yeah.
4: We'll be back. You know, maybe stay tuned. We might be talking about sex on the next episode.
9: Hello. Jerlyn going to talk about
4: it. We love sex.
9: Yeah.
4: I mean,
9: she's not me.
4: All right, well, thank you so much for watching.
9: She said it for the last time.
4: We're definitely canceled. Well, y'all, we got to get up out of here today. I have enjoyed this. I don't know, y'all. This is probably one of my favorite episodes.
9: Yeah, for sure.
4: I like
9: for
4: this
9: sure.
4: one. This was good. I feel like we got real raw and vulnerable.
9: Yeah.
4: And thank you again, Zuri, for coming out.
9: Thank you for having me.
4: Girl, you is the bomb.
9: I love you.
7: We really do.
9: Yeah. such a good time. And y'all already know we love to be here, but we gotta go. Okay, so that means
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0: Wow. Today's topic is also our Keep Hope Alive with Reverend Jesse Jackson Twitter poll question. Happy Memorial Day, everybody. I'm Santita Jackson. It's a joy to be with you as I sit in studio here in Chicago with Reverend Jesse Jackson. Please vote at Rev J Jackson, at Rev J Jackson on Twitter. The question is this. Did you know that the Memorial Day holiday was started by newly freed African Americans to honor Union soldiers who'd been discarded and buried in a mass unmarked grave in Charleston, South Carolina after the Civil War in 1865? Did you know that? What's shocking, Reverend Jackson, about this is that 38% know this story to be true. 63% did not know that African Americans created this holiday. They had no idea, even in 2019. Stream us live. We're on Facebook, the Reverend Jesse Jackson Senior page, and Santita Jackson and Friends. 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You'll sound like you're right in the studio with us at Patriot AM 1150 or at Real Talk 910. You can tweet Reverend at Rev J Jackson or me at Santita J. Reverend, the results from this Twitter poll thus far are stunning. At one point last night, it was almost 70% Trevor Gervais and Betty Magnus. Respondents did not know that this holiday was started by African Americans. And guess what? I also got a lot of responses telling me it was fake news. They said this story was disputed, and it was not. In fact, Dr. David Blight, who teaches at Yale, was doing some, I'm getting to it, Reverend, but he was doing some research at Harvard. And he came across this in the archives in 1996. He said it completely changed how he viewed Memorial Day. And there's been an effort afoot for a long time, Reverend Jackson, to suppress this information and to turn it into almost a Confederate holiday, Reverend Jackson.
1: Santita, let me thank you so much for the research you have done. Let me suggest to those who are listening that two things structural racism does. Denies you access to education, and it cuts off memory. And by denying memory, by denying, you're like a third of a person, two-thirds of a person. We will yesterday, today, and tomorrow. If there's no yesterday, then you're limited in what you understand about the context of life. The spring of 1865 in Charleston, South Carolina, lay in ruins was under troop Union occupation. Among first those to enter Charleston and herald the South's loss to the North was the 21st United States Colored Infantry. Their commander accepted the city's official surrender. For the most part, whites had abandoned the city, but thousands of blacks remained behind there in Charleston today, I might add, rebuilding and conducting commemorations that interpreted and celebrated the Civil War from the black perspective. During the last year of the Civil War, converted the city's Washington Racehorse and Jockey Club into an outdoor prison. Conditions were horrific. At least 257 Union POWs died of disease and were buried in mass graves behind the grandstand. Just the meanness of the Confederates. After Confederate evacuation of Charleston, black workers went to the racetrack, promptly and honorably reburied the dead Union soldiers and built a huge fence around their cemetery. The whitewashed the fence, built an archway that named the cemetery Mothers of the Race Course. The newly freed African Americans, in cooperation with white teachers and missionaries, staged a parade of 10,000 on the track. New York Tribune writer described the scene as a procession and mourners of South Carolina and the United States never saw before. Procession was led by 3,000 black school children, carrying roses, staging the Union March song, John Brown's Body. Hundreds of black women followed with baskets of flowers, wreaths, and crosses. Then came black men marching in cadence, followed by Union soldiers. My, what a scene. Black children's choir sang spirituals, Star Spangled Banner, and We'll Rally Around the Flag. Finally, black ministers read Bible verses to conclude the service. Dr. Blight writes, and you should read this, those who, Dr. Blight from, is it from Yale, right, Sandy?
0: Yes, that's right, from the New York Times, Forgetting Why We Remember. That is the op-ed piece.
1: Dr. Blight. Memorial Day was founded by African Americans in the ritual of remembrance and consecration. The war, they boldly announced, had been about the triumph of the emancipation over a slaveholder's republic.
0: Say that again, Reverend.
1: They boldly announced about the triumph of their emancipation over a slaveholder's republic. They were themselves the true patriots. Hmm. Despite the size and newspaper covers of the event, white Charlestonians worked to suppress the truth. We wrote the history in favor of their version of history. 1876 on, after white Democrats took back control of South Carolina politics and exalted the Confederate cause, African-American origins of the holiday was erased. By God, erasing history. 51 years later, Mrs. S.C. Beckwith, president of the Lazy Memorial Association of Charleston, South Carolina, received an honor and inquiry from the U.S. Daughters of the Confederacy in New Orleans, asked if blacks had engaged in this burial rite. Response, I regret I was unable to gather any official information in answer to this. No longer forgotten, Dr. David Blight joined Charleston Mayor Joseph Riley, a great man, I might add, Santita, in dedicating a marker to this first Memorial Day by a reflecting pool in Hampton Park. Blight labeled Memorial Day the Independence Day of the Second American Revolution.
0: And Santita? That is his quote, in fact. He calls Memorial Day the Independence Day of a Second American Revolution. How many of you know that this, did you know this history? Did you know that this holiday, Trevor, very quickly before we go to the break as we bring on Ray Charles once more, did you know this just very quickly?
2: No, I honestly didn't. This is the most I've ever learned in the first 7 minutes of any radio program.
0: Are you serious?
2: I mean, that's what you know? This is something that they do not teach this in school. And this isn't something that comes up every time the holiday comes around. It's important that we talk about the actual origins, because we know that there are a lot of people in this country that like to rewrite history.
0: Well, absolutely. And Betty Magnus, did you know about it?
3: I did, only because I've been with your father so long. Otherwise, I wouldn't
2: have known. She didn't have a problem.
0: Well, you know, but we,
1: Santi,
0: I think...
1: Santi, what strikes me, I was watching CNN last night and then MSNBC. At each news break, they describe Memorial Day and they exalt some soldier who had done something great and sacrificial in World War II, or Korean War, Iraq War. But it never associated at all this day with its origin. It's always white forward, never reality backwards. And I called the Associated Press. And Medea, when I called them, I laid out the history out to them. But I don't see any evidence of it today. They know better. They're just lying.
0: Well, you know, and the thing is, Dr. David Blight is a New York Times bestselling author. He has a highly acclaimed biography of Frederick Douglass that I encourage everybody to read, Prophet of Freedom. It's fantastic.
4: You know, Sandita,
0: yes,
4: mentioned in an article that was written in the Post and Courier back in 2009 by Brian Hicks called The First Memorial Day.
0: Yes, yes.
4: Where they lay it. The Associated Press says they've never heard about it, then obviously they don't read one of the newspapers that they send information to.
0: Well, clearly they don't, but everybody, before we go to break,
1: Kevin,
0: what about
1: Kevin,
0: the reports?
1: Send that to me, please. That is such an important article.
0: And to fair, Kevin has been, you know, beating the drums on this, if you will, for many, many, many years. But what about the reports that 1,500 to 10,000, up to 120,000 troops will be deployed to the Middle East as we celebrate and commemorate the lives of our troops from all wars? What about this? What about what happens with people in the VA as we talk to the Veterans Administration, as we talk to Dr. Damon Arnold, who's a veteran himself, one of the nation's foremost, practitioners of medicine and masters in public health. He used to be the Illinois director of our state public health system. Going to talk with him about this. Medea Benjamin of Code Pink. Kevin Gray, who you just heard, who is also a veteran, former president of the South Carolina ACLU, but he's from a family of military veterans, and he's from South Carolina. NPR reports that 1,500 troops will be deployed. Military Times and AP report that up to 10,000 will be deployed. Secretary Patrick Shanahan, he's the acting defense secretary, proposed sending 10,000 more troops, but he said the figure was not correct, but he would not affirm whether the figure was above 10,000
1: or below.
0: It's
1: diversion from WikiLeaks, diversion from impeachment. This is diversion.
0: Well, Reverend,
1: no,
0: let me give you this.
1: Iran.
0: Well, let me give you this. You're right. But Reverend, I just wanted to give you this. New York Times reported May 13 that a meeting of President Trump's national security advisors said up to 120,000 could be deployed. So, well, you know, let's hear Ray Charles and call
1: the
0: us.
1: The usual king-like power of the president's coming to fore now.
0: More of Keep Up Alive in just a minute.

0: Your opinion counts. 1-866-59-4-HOPE. That's 1-866-594-4673.
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4: 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The first trip to the moon in 1969 cost about $2.5 billion in today's money value, but the astronauts walked around, placed an American flag on the moon, took pictures, and returned safely. So my question is, what have these flights to the moon produced other than some very expensive pictures and, of course, made some rocket ship investors very wealthy? Has exploration of the moon brought us closer to finding a cure for cancer as numbers continue to rise? Or has exploring the moon helped us to figure out how to feed millions of Americans who go to bed every night hungry, many without shelter? Or is the reality that those in charge of spending our tax dollars are more concerned with their friends getting richer than they are about you and me being okay?
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0: Look, I heard that woman. It could have been me if I'd been at that NBA game.
1: It could have been me.
0: Welcome back to Keep Hope Alive with Reverend Jesse Jackson. Now, back then, I would not have done that. I was much more restrained than I am now.
1: I was not.
0: No, it's just, well, I was, because my parents would have been appalled if I had shouted in the crowd. That having been said, the great Marvin Gaye, their interpretation, I hope we can find Jimi Hendrix's interpretation of the Star Spangled Banner. I mean, because, you know, we've had another take on this.
2: Yeah,
0: did you know that Memorial Day, this holiday in which we find ourselves in the midst of celebrations today, did you know that Memorial Day was created by newly freed slaves? These workmen walked into this racetrack that had become like a hospital, but this where they kept the POWs, the Union soldiers, and the conditions were so horrific, they were so foul, so unsanitary. The people, many of these soldiers just died of disease.
3: Almost 300.
0: Oh, Reverend, 257. Those are the numbers they've come up with thus far. And they just put them in a mass grave. Did anyone see the movie Glory?
4: Mm-hmm.
0: You know, that's what they did. They just dumped them in a grave. And these black men walked in and said no. They dug them up and gave them a proper burial.
3: Individual graves.
0: What does that say, Reverend, what does that say to you about these African Americans who've been newly freed, who then who created Memorial Day and came up with their own version, what it means? They said, you know, we won over the slaveholders. This is a new republic.
3: They never lost their sense of humanity. What strikes me about Africans during that season is that the Department of Education, one of the public programs we have today came from black congressmen, whether it was the 8 in South Carolina, I might add, or those who started Memorial Day marching around the racetrack 7 times as Joshua did the march of Battle of Jericho. These blacks have a sense of humanity. They are the foundation of America's humanity. Not only its oppression, but its humanity.
0: Well, you know, let's go to our guest. We've got Dr. Damon Arnold, the former director of the Illinois State Department of Health. We've got Medea Benjamin, Code Pink, great patriot, and it's important that we stay that. And then, of course, we've got Kevin Gray,
3: I want to ask Kevin, who's a military man, and Dr. Arnold, did you guys who went into service, did you know this fact about Memorial Day from your military training?
5: Well, you know, I had been in for about 26 years, and, you know, about a couple of years ago, I questioned this because I actually was at Operation Push, and this issue came up on one of the previous Memorial Days, and you were actually pushing that issue. And so I started investigating it a bit, and this really gave me a different sense of pride in the men and women I was serving with that were African-American. And it really, one of the things that you were saying earlier, Reverend, was the structural racism and how that denies you education and, you know, cuts off your memory. And what was really key about this thing happening on May 1st of 1865 was that they were so tied to history that they were actually acting on it because they saw it in front of them. And that's what we need to be doing today. You know, African Americans, as African Americans, we need to be tied into the history of what is going on now and be involved in it.
0: Kevin Gray?
6: Reverend, I met a young lady who just moved down from Baltimore and parked in my parking space. And I said, well, welcome to South Carolina. And asked her, did she know the history of South Carolina? And I was surprised she really did. And I said, this is the state that first seceded from the Union. This is the heart of the Confederacy. And so a lot of the stuff. The fact that you had a black majority population in South Carolina at the end of the Civil War, going into probably until the 1900s, when a lot of blacks were driven out of the state. So a lot of this history, because South Carolina has been the center of the ideology of white supremacy, you kind of learn growing up down here.
3: Kevin, I grew up, I had no idea of what we're talking about today, that is not taught in the school.

0: No, on radio, no, on television. You just don't know.
1: You don't know.
0: I repeat again, two things with presses do. They burn up the libraries. Mm-hmm. They burn up memory. And deny you an education. My God, if you don't have an education and don't have memory, you're just less than, you are three-fifths of human, if not one-fifth.
2: Well, Reverend, let's circulate this around, because let me ask Medea Benjamin, I mean, why does this history matter? Because, you know, this, in fact, is a white historian from Yale who was digging through the archives, because clearly he was digging because it was something, as he has become really one of the iconic historians of the Civil War and figures in it. He was looking for something and came across that and said it changed his thinking. Medea Benjamin?
3: Oh, I feel so much of the efforts today at these holidays, whether it's Memorial Day or Veterans Day, is used as a time to glorify war instead of really talking about the horrors of war that would make people much more inclined to try to stop the wars going on or stop new wars. So I think it's so important to go back to the real history and talk about how many people died and mass graves and the tremendous suffering that war brings, and to bring it up to date and not to make these holidays where people go out and get special sales in shopping, or whether it's just used to say my country right or wrong, or this make America great again, or whatever it is, but to really reflect on what is war about and what can we do to stop it.
0: But, you know, in terms of race relations, if you feel that you're paying all the dues and someone else is on your back benefiting, that you are the host and they're the parasite, people do not like parasites. But if you're the co-host, for example, the narrative is Lincoln saved us. Lincoln freed us. If we had not saved Lincoln, he wouldn't have been able to free us. But the troops and the Confederates in Richmond, Virginia, as the new capital, and in Gettysburg and in Antietam, Maryland, they were moving on Lincoln. Blacks once freed saved Lincoln, who freed us. We don't get that part of the whole story. Just like I told you, Betty, it's like when I saw Jess Owens one time, I said, Jess Owens, mm-hmm. How did you feel when Hitler didn't shake your hand? I said, I can't come here. Roosevelt didn't shake my hand either.
2: Right.
0: Say, ooh. I mean, the completing of history is part of our task.
2: Well, Reverend, on your Twitter feed, someone asked, Thomas Reed said, have you thanked publicly the 650,000 white Union soldiers for their sacrifice in the effort to end slavery? I mean, he didn't count the black soldiers,
4: wow.
2: Kevin.
4: Right.
0: Well, the point was,
2: I'm just saying, I got a lot of pushback.
0: Those soldiers, they fought to save the Union. If Lincoln had used as the reason for the war ending slavery, it wouldn't have been a war.
2: Right.
0: Because the North benefited from slavery directly themselves. The first state to end slavery was Vermont. The Wall Street was founded by on the backs of slave African Americans. Matter of fact, when the Native Americans were about to overthrow the Dutch settlers, African Americans built the wall on Wall Street. We were the commodity that was exchanged. We were the commodity exchange. Ships bringing Africans in and taking cotton to back out the founding of Wall Street. So that was no hurry to save us, but to save the Union. We were a byproduct of that. But as the deal goes down, we saved Lincoln. He freed us. That was we were betrayed in 1877. But the fact is, we saved him. If we had not saved him, he couldn't have freed us.
2: Why is that important today, Reverend Jackson?
0: It's important because it gives us a sense of balance. When two teams play ball, there's a sense of balance. Even the loser loses the game, but not the one's dignity. And the winner has a sense of satisfaction. But if the field is uneven, then the result's uneven. So we think of each other in racist terms because we are not taught together. And Kevin, this strikes me, especially in South Carolina, because it's not a part of our taught history in South Carolina. Kevin, both of us.
1: I went to Lincoln with the segregated high school, which was a consolidated high school, which meant that everybody from first grade to 12th grade went to the school. But I went to Lincoln High School, and there were many Lincoln High Schools in the South when I was coming up. And over the last 50 years, in South Carolina, you won't find a Lincoln, Abraham Lincoln High School anymore. They just like burying the history of how Memorial Day started, they want to bury the history of our connection with Lincoln, Reverend.
0: On the whole sort of Lincoln mm-hmm. with us. But the good news is, Medea, is that we keep fighting for peace in every generation. And let me commend you early on. We were on here 2 weeks ago talking about Venezuela in this hemisphere, what it means for that war for us to engage in what they call regime change and help overthrow a government in our hemisphere, which has ugly ramifications. You told us about it. I responded to your request. We went to Washington. We fed those who were locked into the embassy, and made a break to tell it.
2: Well, hold on. Before she does, Reverend, why did you have to take food to them? I think people need to understand what was happening.
0: Mm-hmm. Let me tell it.
2: Okay.
3: We were in the embassy because we were trying to stop a new war. And when the U.S. Does its regime change like it's been doing in the Middle East for you could say 20 years, but you could also go way back to when they overthrew the democratically elected government in Iran in 1953. They want to do regime change now in Venezuela, which is just none of our business. And part of that is recognizing a leader who's never been elected and saying that the guy in power now is a thug and we don't recognize him, and turning over the embassy to this unelected opposition as part of an attempted coup. And so we were inside saying, no, this is not how you do international relations. And the opposition supporters surrounded the embassy, laid siege to it, blocked all the entrances, and wouldn't let food in, cut off the electricity. I mean, this was quite a battle happening in Georgeown.
2: In Washington, D.C.
3: Yeah, right in Washington,
2: D.C. In the United States of America.
3: The fanciest part of Washington, D.C. And mm-hmm. most of the media didn't pay attention to it, which was also just astounding. And we got the Reverend to come, and just his presence changed the whole atmosphere there, where the opposition was afraid to confront him. And while there was one guy who grabbed onto the packet of food we were trying to get in through the window, we had enough people to wrest it away from him and get some food in. But the important thing to say is that this was part of an attempt to say no to a new war. We're in so many of them already. And why would we allow our government to go ahead, whether it's in Venezuela or in Iran, where they want to start a new war? And the American people are oblivious to most of this, but the Reverend isn't, and we have tremendous thanks for you.
0: Senator, we were going back to have a bigger demonstration that Saturday, and they seized them and put them out. Because I think the Venezuelan struggle is the beginning of a new anti-war movement in America. We've been silent much too long during the Obama administration, during the Trump. The peace act has been much too silent too long. It's time to begin to fight back for peace again in a big way.
2: Everybody,
0: Because, Sandy, when you get $200 billion, $200 billion from Pell money to the war, that's something awful.
2: Absolutely, absolutely. Poor people are not going to be able to go to school for a war. We don't even know why we're there. 1,500 troops, 10,000 troops, 120,000 troops. We cannot get some real numbers. These are real people with real families. People who love them, and you're just going to send them away? Wow. We're on Facebook Live on the Reverend Jesse Jackson.
4: 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That's 1-866-594-4673.

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6: Medea says, right now it's just a sale day and a day off and barbecues, but the history of it and South Carolina's connection to it and the black folks' connection to Memorial Day in South Carolina, the state doesn't give that recognition.
7: What about Charleston?
6: The Avery Institute and the folk in Charleston do some parts of it, because Charleston's tourism is based on its acknowledgement of its history. So even now, I mean, there is some talk about Memorial Day. There's even talk about removing the statue of Calhoun. So Charleston's tourism is based on slave tourism.
7: There's always been a sense, being from Greenville, South Carolina, upstate, a sense of history in downstate, should I say, Charleston, Georgetown to Columbia. It was never quite upstate, so I knew that we missed it upstate, but There are articles in the Charleston Courier paper. Different say the Columbia State paper or the Greenville, South Carolina, the Greenville News. Now, there's one that was in the sense of celebration among African Americans in Charleston of the day that it was created in Charleston.
6: You're right. More in Charleston than any other part of the state. I don't know, you know, but Charleston is just rich with history. And that's why, you know, people go to Charleston to get that history. You got Fort Sumter.
7: It's also rich with cover-up, which is part of our job is to uncover the cover-up.
6: But they make a lot of money on slave tourism in Charleston, South Carolina.
7: Well, on Meeting Street, of course, where they bought and sold a lot of people as commodities on the exchange. Dr. Arnold, let me ask you a question again. You were in the military for a long time. This sense of America's history, again, not black history, America's history, was ever taught to you guys in the military?
8: No, I mean, that's not, the military really is, when people are trained there, they're trained for war and for combat and those kinds of things. And they take an oath, you know, to defend the nation. But this sacred trust that the people who've died, we're talking about Memorial Day, left to the American people, was their duty to vote, to construct the moral compass for how to guide the country. And they were also left with the responsibility to recognize the sacrifices of the people who put their lives in a line where they did not. They were sleeping in bed while these soldiers were on the front lines. And to realize
7: a lot of talk these days about reparations. Let me tell you, unless you uncover this history, reparations would not make sense. Reparations is a conclusion. It is a therefore. The whereas is covered up. That's part of the problem. And when you cover up the whereas, therefore doesn't make sense. So you look up and say, we were 157 years of slavery without wages is what made America worth fighting to get freed from Britain for. And so, and then once they declared that there was independence, the big hang-up was, what should we do with them who made the country great? Them meaning us.
8: Right.
7: It took 12 years, three-fifths human. And then you fast forward to Dred Scott and the Supreme Court saying no rights, rights bound to respect. Then you fast forward to Lincoln, and the South was winning the war. Lincoln had the judgment to free us to save him. We saved Lincoln and freed ourselves in the deal, so to speak. And ran on to, and you have to unveil this history to talk about what repair is to be done, better. If you know the damage, you can talk about repair. And all we talk is about repair without talking about damage and people kind of reject it, react to it, should I say.
8: Yeah. Right. Yeah. And, you know, and the soldiers that I served with, they paid the ultimate price. I mean, they put their lives in the line. Some of them didn't have children. They don't have a generation going forward because they died in combat. And so the American people, when I first got back from my first tour in Iraq, someone asked me, well, what are you doing over there looking, protecting bushes of oil and that kind of thing? I said, no, I'm over there because your ass didn't go and vote and you didn't get involved in the political process. So if the soldiers are over there for an unjust cause, it's because the American people failed them.
9: Mm-hmm.
8: And the blood
9: right.
8: of those soldiers that are lying in those battlefields are on their hands.
7: If we'd lose our numbers and not had the stealing in Florida,
9: mm-hmm.
7: there wouldn't have been a Bush to take us to Iraq in the first place in reaction.
9: Exactly.
7: But, you know, if I look back across my life, Trevor, and service to the country, I think I have one lingering regret, and it's a contradiction of sorts. I didn't serve in the military. I wish I had gone. I wish I had not gone.
9: Yeah.
7: I think I didn't go because we had children at the time, but also because Dr. King's position in the Vietnam War. And I really wanted to go to the military because soldiers have a stake in the country that cannot be denied.
9: Mm-hmm.
7: I think that's why I really wanted to go as a civil rights fighter. I think those who are veterans.
8: But Reverend Jackson, you are a 5-star civil rights general.
7: Well, I mean, I fought the domestic. I just think that somehow veterans have some stake in the game.
9: Mm-hmm.
7: They cannot be denied. I remember when you say Dr. King, one thing Dr. King inherited is not commonly known. He inherited the Second World War veterans, the Percy Suttons, the Tuskegee Airmen. That group came home fighting for here what they lost abroad. He was the voice of the Second World War veterans. You think about, and those who are there, the careers that second to of duty. He inherited that generation of freedom fighters. And I think that those who are born in America today, who have no service to the country or the community, they become kind of wild. There's something disciplined and maturing about serving and fighting for a cause and then in demanding your share of returns from the cause. And so Trevor has a lot of talk there about reparations. I believe in reparations, but unless you declare, whereas, therefore doesn't make sense, unless you establish the predicate, then the conclusion is off Trevor.
10: I think that's right. But I think it really comes back to what one of the guests was just saying, which is this fact that when those of us who aren't serving in the military aren't doing our duty of showing up and voting, of organizing our friends, of getting more active, of leading voter registration drives, a lot of the things that you have done for decades, it really does a disservice to all those people who are serving. You know, my dad served, his dad served, my little brother, who's 16, is so excited to sign up for the Air Force. And it's kind of given me a little bit of a new perspective because on Memorial Day and on these different holidays, we always kind of think back and think about veterans like kind of in the abstract or people serving in the abstract. But the idea that in 2 years, my brother, who will be 18 at that point, is going to be expected and excited, frankly, to go off and serve his country in he's not going to have the decision-making authority, right? He's not going to become the president and decide
7: Trevor,
10: what country he goes to.
7: My confusion was, and I reconciled this point. I remember one of the most outstanding things I ever saw President Barack Obama do. We had an anti-war peace rally downtown. You sound against, well, I'm not against all wars. And for the peace people who are kind of blindly against war, my dear, boom. You said, I would fight in the Civil War to end slavery and save the Union. I fight in World War II to end the German killing of so many people. Yeah. I'm not sure I would fight in the Korean War. I mean, and so there are wars worth fighting, and there also were wars, Medea, the simpler result of arrogance.
10: Mm-hmm.
9: Yeah. Well, I'm a little disturbed about all the talk of joining the military, because you got to look at the military we have today, and this is Vietnam on up, and we haven't been involved in a war that was a just war. We've been involved in wars of aggression. We've been building up a powerful military-industrial complex where they make billions and billions of dollars on keeping war going. And where soldiers are now not so much going to the front line to fight, but they're the ones that are manning the drones and doing the special ops and supporting these proxy wars like in Yemen. So I would... these days don't go into the military. We've got to change our...
7: I think we're on the same page. I'm simply saying that the fight, the war to end slavery is the fight worth fighting. The fight to end, not to trigger the war to kill 55 million people is a war worth fighting. But these are what Eisenhower calls the military-industrial complex wars. Wars fought to test machines and wars to test bombing, wars to test drums. Wars getting further away from any real meaning that makes sense. And Dr. Donald, that's what strikes me. War without meaning is an empty experience.
9: Well, it's way worse than that. Can I just add, we're talking about the history of slavery and reparations. Let's remember the racism in our wars today, starting from Vietnam on up. It's all been killing people of color, and they're all based on racism.
11: Reverend, can I take another perspective on this? My husband got drafted. He did not go because he wanted to go. He went to Vietnam, and he came back a changed person.
7: My.
11: You know, he said things like they would tell him, the Vietnamese would tell him, brother, this is not your fight. You're just like me.
9: That's right.
11: He had a form of PTSD that they don't talk about now. People who went to Vietnam do not discuss it.
7: Agent Orange, for example.
11: They only talk to people who were in Vietnam. He had nightmares when he came back home. And he said he did not re-up, even though he had been wounded by shrapnel. You know, they came to my house and said, you know, your husband's been injured, but he's going to be okay. But because he didn't want to stay any longer, he signed to get out at the end of his term, primarily because he didn't think it was a just fight. In the meantime, I'm a civil rights movement. I'm marching to end the Vietnam War.
7: My attention today, there's a lot of press play about the most young black women to graduate from West Point.
11: Mm-hmm.
7: More than the young black men that Bob Smith's payment ended student loan debt in Morehouse. Mm-hmm. Student loan debt in Morehouse being forgiven makes more sense to me than 30 or 58 young women coming out of to learn how to be sophisticated soldiers.
8: Yeah, but you know, one of the things is that the we do have the need for a military, and I'll put it this way: the way that Donald Trump is acting right now, and you start seeing white supremacy popping its head up in Europe, Russia, all over the world, there is still the potential for another Hitler to rise there from the ranks of these so-called dictators overseas, and we have got to be very careful about the resurgence of that kind of ideology in this world. And the thing, you know, getting back to the point, Crispus Attucks was the first African-American who died in this country during the Revolutionary War for this country to be even established. He was fighting against the oppression and the tyranny of Britain and England, you know, so we cut the ties with the foreign power. And then we did the second, and I like the idea that this May 1st should be another Independence Day for African Americans, mm-hmm. that we broke the chains within our own country And so I don't get have the viewpoint that the military is totally superfluous and we should leave it alone. Getting back to the point of making sure it is being accurately applied in the world is the thing that's really important, that we're actually doing something that's not doing harming other countries.
7: And that leaves room for conscientious objection to fight wars that make sense and not fight wars that don't make sense. I mean, that's what it comes down to, really.
8: Yes, yes.
7: But then let me say to you, I am so delighted to be a part of your movement, the people's movement, which you are leading, really, to end war in Venezuela. You know, Venezuela is in our hemisphere. There were more Africans in South America than there are in North America, by the way. And that's why the people of Venezuela are so dark, because many of them are African bred. There's more oil in Venezuela than in Saudi Arabia. And Santita, the oil in Venezuela is 4 days away, and in Saudi Arabia is 3 weeks away.
12: Well, that's also the speculation about Guaido, who's the head of the at least he is the physical head of the opposition. They finally found someone who looked to be of African extraction, more so than Maduro. And they were hoping that he would appeal to black people and people of color there. And it has not worked. But you say, Medea Benjamin, that the opposition embodied by Mr. Guaido is that they've overtaken the embassy.
7: He sent messages when we marched with Medea and Code Pink in Washington to not let them take over the embassy, kind of the overthrow of their government. We got messages from the new government saying, why are we fighting the wrong side of history? Our point was the United Nations should be involved when there's a dispute and reconcile, not one overthrow the other, because there'll be no peace with half a government. Half people in the government, half in the fields fighting. There must be a point of reconciliation, and there will not be that. The U.S. playing the role of regime change, and the president group in Venezuela thinking they won a war that's not over, and it is not over, Medea. It's not over.
9: That's why we were saying leave the embassy empty. Have a third country be the caretaker of it while there were negotiations, and there are negotiations that have started in Norway, but the U.S. has been opposed to negotiations. So we've got to say that this is not about choosing sides. That's not our job. Our job is to always support mediation.
12: More of Keep Hope Alive in just a few minutes.
13: Coming up, we'll have closing thoughts from Reverend Jesse Jackson right here on Keep Hope Alive.
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1: Keep Hope Alive with Reverend Jesse Jackson, our special Memorial Day edition. Medea Benjamin of Code Pink. We've got 1,500 troops, 10,000 troops, 120,000 troops who could be going to the Middle East. We've got Venezuela. What's our takeaway for this holiday?
2: We got to get organized. We have wars pending in Iran and Venezuela, and we have wars ongoing in Yemen. We're still in many countries in the Middle East. And right now in Yemen, it's not just the soldiers being sent, but we have aircraft carriers, bombers, fighter jets, all poised to attack a country that never did anything to us. And that's the same for Venezuela. So I say we need the Reverend, we need the folks who are listening to help us build up an anti-war movement to end the wars we're in and stop the new ones. And that's a wonderful thing we can do.
3: Don't miss what she said. So we are funding the war in Yemen, so we're paying for it. We're Saudi Arabia's ally, we're paying for the war in Yemen. There's an impending war of sorts in North Korea. We're in the middle of that struggle. And rather than give strength to South Korean President Moon, which are unilateral deal with Kim Jong-un, which is not working very well. And then that is Venezuela. And then that is Afghanistan. And that is Iraq. And that is Syria. And so the wars are breaking out. And we're fighting ourselves into isolation. I think that's a real point. We're fighting ourselves into isolation.
2: Well, a lot of the world hates us because we intervened militarily and make things worse than they were when we got there. So we would do much better off if we used our military to defend us at home and not, as our founding father said, searching out for enemies overseas.
3: Well, strangely enough, is that we're fighting wars that don't make sense. When we send our troops to Liberia to help stop the spread of a killer disease, a good use of military. When we sent troops finally to Europe to help end the Nazi reign of terror, a good use. But since that time, there's been war after war. Well, we're the terrorists. We were out South Africa's allies in that war. From Nkrumah down to Mandela, we chose the British, the Germans, the Belgians, in every war against the African population. Then we call their liberation assholes. It's not right. And we, as a nation, we'll pay a price for it. In the meantime, let us fight for peace on this Memorial Day.
2: And let's push all the presidential candidates to take positions that are against the use of militarism when you can't use nonviolent means to solve conflicts. And thank you so much for having me on the show. And happy Memorial Day. Let's remember the tragedy of war.
1: But in about 30 seconds, what can we do to support you, Medea Benjamin, and Code Pink?
2: Well, we've got a website, codepink.org, where people can sign up, and every week we send out information about mobilizations we're doing, ways you can take action at home or coming to meet with us in D.C., or what you can do to push your congresspeople and your senators or push the presidential candidates. So I would say help us build up this anti-war movement.
1: Well, you know, I say if you love the troops, try to keep them safe and at home, right? And don't send them into a conflict where you know they're hated and where they will absolutely be unsafe. It's just
3: Dr. King was confronted in the airport one day, sent him by two young men who were coming down the corridor, and said, "Dr. King, why are you against us?" So he stopped. He missed the police. Said, "I'm for bringing you. I want you to go to college, not go to war. I want you to come to college and live."
1: They were in the service, yes.
3: They were in the service. He said, "I'm not against you. I'm against you being killed for a war that does not stand the reason. I want you in college to make a contribution, not want to kill and get killed."
1: Wow. More of Keep Hope Alive with Reverend Jesse Jackson in just a few minutes.

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1: I am Sorrell Jones Cooper. I am the CEO of Peel House Aesthetics and Plastic Surgery on Capitol Hill.
2: And I'm Sonia Lowry Young. I am a master esthetician, and I'm also one of the co-founders of Peel House Aesthetics and Plastic Surgery. And I'm also the chief brand officer. The most exciting part is I don't want to just have Peel House become more than just a medi spa. I want it to be a movement, and we want Peel House to become a household name.
1: Yeah, we want to leave an imprint that is larger than our 1,900 square feet on Capitol Hill. We really want to be involved in advocacy and larger actions that impact our community.
0: This is Boss Talk, inspiration from CEOs right here in the DMV.
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6: 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That's 1-866-594-4673. And now, the Reverend Jesse Jackson.

0: Hey, everybody. Welcome back to the second hour of Keep Hope Alive with Reverend Jesse Jackson. We have been talking about the origins of Memorial Day and where we are today. There are NPR, AP, and military times and other press reports that are saying that we could have anywhere. We could be deploying anywhere from 1,500 to 10,000 to 120,000 troops. Now, you've got the NPR, you've got AP, you've got the New York Times. All credible.
1: What just does mean, as Reverend? Bush used Iraq as diversion, in light of the 9/11, there was no evidence that Iraq had attacked us, was about to attack us. It became a big war of diversion. In some sense, going to Iran is unnecessary and it's diversion. And Trump will try to use a war in Iran as justification for keeping him in office to keep the country stable. It's a trick. Don't go for it.
0: Well, everybody, let's talk about this. Let's talk about on Facebook Live on the at Reverend Jesse Jackson Senior page, at Reverend Jesse Jackson Senior page. We're streaming live. 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We're going to be talking about this, too. I hope Medea Benjamin does come and Phyllis Bennis, who we've got on with us now, June 28th through July 2nd. We'll be having the presidential candidates. The top-tier candidates, we really want them all to come. They've all been extended invitations, and they've been accepting them. But we're also going to have a women's luncheon. We're going to be also be talking about matters of war and peace. Reverend Jackson.
1: You know, Santita, today is a very special day in the hearts of many people. I see them going to graves, putting flags on graveyards, and then coming home, eating barbecue, and have big fun. But it is not fair to remove the truth. Truth crushed, the earth will rise again. Truth makes us better. The absence of it makes us bitter, makes us ignorant. The fact is, Memorial Day was not starting in World War II. It was soldiers who died. It was started by African descendants of slaves who, after the war was over in 1865 in Charleston, South Carolina, most whites had gone and left the war and gone back home. Blacks stayed back. And the whites in Charleston, the Confederates, in their act of meanness, put Union soldiers in the racetrack and let them die, most of them sickness, 257 of them and more than that. They buried them in mass graves. Africans who were grateful for the end of slavery and saved the Union dug them up, put them in individual graves of dignity, and then they marched, 10,000 marched around the grave sites, memorializing them. 3,000 students sang John Brown's body lit molding in the grave. Ministers read scriptures. 10,000 marched in Charleston to begin memorializing those who had died to save the Union and end slavery. That's the beginning of Memorial Day. So to start Memorial Day around Second World War is cheating history. Oppressors tend to cover up history and deny education.
0: Well, you know, we saw that the reworking of the history of this holiday started immediately following the holiday. They said when the Democrats took over, because the Democrats, of course, were the Republicans, the right wing Republicans of today, then they, when they took over the South Carolina political infrastructure, they started changing the narrative. Actually, they started lying about how this began. And in fact, we had Mrs. S.C. Beckwith, Reverend Jackson, of the Ladies Memorial Association of Charleston, who wrote to the United Daughters of the Confederacy in New Orleans. She said, "Do blacks do this?" And the response to this leading Charlestonian of the time was, quote, "I regret that I was unable to gather any official information in answer to this." Now, this was a generation or two out from this. So, you know they knew what happened. You know they knew what happened.
1: Cindy, the story goes, truth crushed to the earth will rise again. Truth is not being excavated. It's coming to the forefront. It's making us stronger because we are so indelibly linked to America's origin and its destiny, its origin and its destiny.
0: More of Keep Hope Alive in just a few minutes.
2: 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That's 1-866-594-4673.
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1: Part of our narrative, how we see America from the bottom looking up, not the top looking down.
0: And Jimi Hendrix.
1: And Jimi Hendrix. What strikes me, and I'm so glad that Felix Bennett is now on the phone with us from to the Policy Studies. What we dealt with the first hour, and I think it's so significant that the new group joining us for the second hour for this in some of these places around the country.
15: Well, I'm very glad to be with you, Reverend.
1: Well, the thing that the Memorial Day now is seen as veterans of recent wars, and the children putting flags on graves, and we have parades down the street. They're never connected to its origin, and we're pushing that over and over again for people as they tune in to hear it, that in 1865, when the war was over, and many whites in Charleston left and going back north or going back to the hills of Appalachia, they had treated the Union soldiers, because they were angry with them so bad that they let them die of disease, and they buried them in mass graves without any recognition. Blacks who stayed back, who never left Charleston, matter of fact, who still are in Charleston, as a matter of fact, they dug up the mass graves of the racetrack and the dog track and gave them individual graves to recognize them with dignity, thanking them for fighting the war to end slavery and to save the Union. They thanked them for that. And they marched around the wall after they painted the walls white. They marched around the walls. 3,000 students singing John Brown's By the Lear Mulligan in the Grave. Children marched around the walls and ministers read scripture and the like. We began, African Americans began Memorial Day in 1865 thanking the Union soldiers for coming south and ending slavery and winning the Civil War. And so that is just, it's unfair to have a Memorial Day and ignore that history and start at World War II or something, because it's like, well, it's just, it's not right. And one thing oppressors do, they tend to erase history from the oppressed and deny an education. If you don't know today and don't remember tomorrow, you're less than a whole person. You're one third of a person. Know today and know yesterday, ain't nothing left but tomorrow.
0: Well, Reverend, may I bring this in before we get the response from the panel? I mean, when we look at the numbers of persons killed in Civil War, in the United States Civil War, 1 in 10 white men were killed. I mean, the numbers, 620,000. Now, as they apply new methodologies, it's up to 850,000. So they said, staggering, we'll settle at 750,000 in a country of 31 million people.
1: It was a bloody war, and the South was winning that war. They had gotten as far north as Antietam, Maryland, as far north as Gettysburg. They shifted the capital from Montgomery, Alabama, to Richmond. They were moving in on Lincoln and the White House. Lincoln made a strategic move of freeing us after we saved him.
0: Black people.
1: If blacks had not saved Lincoln, he could not have freed us. We saved him, and he freed us. That was a deal. Our investment was betrayed in 1877, but the fact is, Lincoln freed us. We saved him, and he freed us. That was a deal, and we mentioned a beneficial deal. And so our role in saving America, and now as the Democrats challenge Trump's madness, our vote in 2018 about to save America again from Trump's madness.
0: Phyllis Bennis?
15: You know, it's extraordinary hearing both of you talk about the legacy that gets unremembered, that gets erased from history in terms of how African Americans freed enslaved people, the whole range of people of color who were just wiped out of the history books that sort of portray this notion of heroic Northerners riding south to free the poor people of that, the poor slaves of the South. It's so classic in terms of what rewriting history means. And we see it even now. I mean, we see it now with this notion of, on the one hand, glorifying veterans. Thank you for your service. It's like a litany. Thank you for your service. And yet how we treat veterans goes directly to this question of how history gets rewritten. I was just looking back at some of the horrific statistics that in the last 7 years, since 2012, suicide has killed more people in the military on a daily basis than war. There's now the risk of suicide among veterans is 22% higher than among U.S. civilians. And just about a year and a half ago, the VA is still reporting that about 20 veterans a day, are committing suicide. And that's because they don't get what the thanks of a grateful nation that we hear about once a year on Memorial Day. It doesn't come out to for people who turn to the military because that's the only job they can get, people who turn to the military because it's often the only place they can get health care, people who turn to the military because they don't have an option.
1: Call a backdoor draft?
0: Poverty draft, right?
1: Well, the
15: poverty draft, and these days it's not directly poverty alone, it's the lack of other opportunities.
1: That's right.
15: It's overwhelmingly, you remember

0: cannon fire in that, the cannon fodder in that war. They were the ones who couldn't get the exemptions, the college kid exemptions, the get a good psychiatrist exemption. They didn't have access to that, and they're the ones who ended up...
1: The bone spurs.
0: Exactly, the bone spurs. And then you had a period where it was a straight-up poverty draft, which still had a disproportionate number of people of color. It changed a little bit in about the last 15 years, so it's not so much now a disproportionality of people of color. It's disproportionately people of all races from tiny towns and rural areas where there's no jobs, there's no school, there's no money for school, there's no scholarships available, there's no alternatives, and there's no health care. I have the privilege of working with organizations including Veterans for Peace and About Face, Iraq Veterans Against the War. And in among those young anti-war veterans from About Face and now the older veterans from Veterans for Peace, there's this wide-ranging understanding of how they were misled, how they were lied to, about what they were fighting for, about what the opportunities were, about the contract. You know, this is a contract we'll sign. You agree to it, and we agree to it. And it says how long you'll serve, and it says what benefits you get. And yet it doesn't say, the recruiters don't say that, by the way, you should read every page of this 50-page long contract, because you'll see at the very end in the really, really tiny print, you'll see that any time the president wants to, he can make a declaration that says, it doesn't matter what your contract says, you have to stay in the military anyway, and we're going to redeploy you back to the war theaters in Afghanistan, in Iraq, in wherever it is, whether it be Yemen tomorrow, whether it's Afghanistan still today. And see, this kind of misleading of young people who are faced with go into the military or have nothing is a constant presence. There was an extraordinary Twitter feed just a day or two ago of veterans who were, they were asked in a survey by the VA, what do you think, it was from the Army, not the VA, they asked how serving in the military had impacted them. And who knows what they expected. They probably were expecting all kinds of patriotic whatever, but what they actually got were people saying things like, what the impact on me was, three generations of emotional trauma and instability. The 4th of July is a nightmare. I'm filled with rage at all times. It's an extraordinary thing. One of them said he had refused to fight in illegal wars for our empire, and then said that judging by the rest of the answers, it seemed that he had made the right choice. You know, the propaganda isn't working, but so often it's too late for these young people who often just don't have other options, and both inside the military and especially when they get out. The healthcare system that they face is probably better than what a lot of people in this country have access to, but it's crumbling. They're trying to privatize the VA, not fix it. They're not providing the kind of educational benefits that the GI Bill is supposed to
1: well, the
0: provide.
1: Well, the gap was advertised on radio and TV and reality. That's a, on the line is Brother Stuart. Stuart, how are you? Stuart?
2: Hear me?
3: Yep, we can hear you now.
2: Can you hear me?
1: Yes.
2: Yes, sir. I'm dismayed right now. You know, I've listened to your show right now, and I've talked to you several times before from Memphis, and I've listened to today's show for I guess about the past hour. Been driving from my work site where I was working north of Memphis, and I'm dismayed at what I'm hearing. I really am.
1: Talk to me. Talk to me.
2: The problem that I'm hearing is that let's use the military. You're saying the military is not providing them the training, the benefits, and the things along those lines. Please name me one other organization worldwide that will allow a single person that is 22 years old, 23 years old, to fly a $100 million jet. That person takes on the responsibility of a...
1: Let's do it finish.
0: Sorry.
2: He is giving the person, that person's entrusted with the responsibility of several millions of dollars worth of equipment. I mean, I'm

0: my aircraft that I flew was $22 million when I flew it. And it was this is 1990s technology when I flew. You know, you insult the military in stating that they're too stupid to understand that what they've gotten into.
1: Let me ask you a question. Why do you think that the suicide rate is so high, 22% higher than the country, in the military?
0: Why do I think the suicide rate is high?
1: Yeah.
0: I think it's a PTSD issue. I think it's a medical issue brought on by... I mean, I've seen a lot of horrific things. I have not seen horrific things in war, though. I was in the first Gulf War in Desert Storm, and quite frankly, I flew one combat mission. That was to evacuate an aircraft out of Iraq. I was a maintenance officer in the conflict, so my job was basically keeping the aircraft flying, and you know, I thought I did a pretty good job of that, and then the one aircraft had a bad engine. The problem that we're having today is people are, quite frankly, the military is overused, and I agree with that statement, and I think, quite frankly, we're having an issue with PTSD that is causing, and I think... And the best way to explain this is I don't know if any of you watch the TV episode Navy SEALs, but the past couple weeks they've been addressing PTSD and brain trauma, traumatic brain injuries, TBI, as far as an operator, a SEAL, that has gone
1: but
0: through.
1: But Stuart, doesn't this seem the reason that those who serve in the military should have lifetime life and health insurance? They go in the military with the high hopes of serving. They come out, they can't get PTSD treatment. They can't get Medicaid. If you go around any military base, around the base of vultures, just taking the soldiers' money with petty loans and schemes, they're very disillusioned. Damon Arnold, won't you respond? Do it on Damon Arnold, veteran, respond to you. My father was a veteran of World War II, by the way. Some of my inclination towards serving and then not serving comes from my father's experience. Damon, responds to it.
2: Yeah, and you know, I joined the military because of the way that the Vietnam veterans were treated. I'm a physician, so you know, I've dealt with people who've had PTSD, all those kinds of issues. And first of all, I want to thank the person to call on his for his service to the nation. And I want the people who are thinking about why did someone join the military? 70% of our military is actually in Army, National Guard, Air National Guard. They are in National Guard positions, not active duty, full-time, and then reserve units as well. And the reason why they joined was they raised their hand to defend the nation and to make sure that the citizens who were supposed to be setting the moral compass of this country had enough gumption and enough fortitude to stand up and not send people overseas unnecessarily. You know, so during World War II, we can't say that we would not go over there to defeat someone like Hitler. But when we have unnecessary wars, it's up to the American people to keep us out of those. So the blood...
0: Well, I have a...
2: And the
0: can
2: blood
0: you hear
2: that
0: me?
2: Comes onto people's hands, the blood that comes onto people's hands, American citizens' hands that don't vote, that don't get involved with the politics, who don't get involved with making sure that we go to unnecessary wars, those are the people that I have the most disdain for.
3: Stuart, stay right there.
1: Hold on, brother.
0: Yeah, I can hold on.
1: We welcome your concerns, and we may share those. If we talk long enough, we may find out that we are more in agreement than disagreement on what's happening.
3: We've got to go to a break because we're going to bring on Michael McPherson, Veterans, the Executive Director of Veterans for Peace. And I think it's important that Dr. Arnold, Kevin Gray, Michael McPherson, Phyllis Bennis, Trevor Gervais, who's not a veteran, Betty Magnus, who's a widow of a veteran. Mm-hmm. I'm the granddaughter of a veteran. Mm-hmm. Who it's the last time I saw my grandfather alive. Summer of 78, he did something that was very unusual. My grandfather was very jovial, a lot of fun. And I just remember standing in the bedroom with my grandfather, my grandmother, my father, and Uncle Saint. And he started talking about the Second World War and how they were sent into Buchenwald and all of these camps where they had held the Jews and they'd been killing them. And he said, you know, and I, for the first time I heard the anger. Mm-hmm. He said, you know, there were landmines everywhere.
1: He never talked about that. You make me want to cry listening to him because he never talked about it.
3: That was the only time I ever heard him talk about it. And he said, baby, there were landmines everywhere. So many of my friends died trying to rescue these people. And then when I got to Washington, D.C., I had to get on the back of the train.
4: So, when you talk to me,
3: and then I saw how my uncle who went to Vietnam, how it changed him. My mother talks about that. Wait a minute. There are a lot of different experiences.
1: Stuart, we'll be right back in the moment. My brother, just right back. Hold on, Stuart, okay?
3: Keep Hope Alive.

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8: Military to become a pilot. And I found an avenue through the Army where I could become a pilot through the Warrant Officer Candidate Program. And I loved every bit of it. Every single bit of it. And then quite frankly, I went into flying attack helicopters, the first, the Cobra, which is like a late Vietnam era helicopter. Then I went into the Apache, and then I went to the OH-58, the Aeroscout helicopter, and, flew all of those, you know, in various types of, events that were happening in the military. I flew the OH-58 and the first Gulf War. And to me, I got extraordinary training as a helicopter pilot and was able to use it outside of the military. I was trained as a maintenance officer, so I was able to be a maintenance manager. I was trained as a mechanic, so I was able to be an A&P mechanic. These are all translatable skills. A friend of mine left the military, and he literally went to United Airlines, and he probably makes well over $120,000, $130,000 a year as a mechanic with United Airlines. I think he's actually retired because he's done so well. But the military is not
9: so stupid. Stuart, what we want you to hear is that there are many young African Americans who finish high school. I can't afford to go to college. You're in the military because of adventure and the chance to serve the country at the same time. And then they serve abroad, whether it's on the field or in the air or on the sea. On the front line at fighting time, on the back line at reaping time. So many of those who fly airplanes in the military can't fly United when they get back home, which is the tension. Michael, that's kind of what Stuart is saying.
10: Right.
9: It'd be great, of course, to have a chance to fly a $100 million airplane in the military, but can't fly a $40 million plane when they get back home.
10: Right. Well, let me say a few things to him, and then hopefully I can address some other things I heard because I wasn't listening for the past hour and a half. So first of all, of course, Stuart, I have to say I'm a Gulf War veteran as well, so I'm glad you made it home. I'm glad we both made it home. I grew up in Fayetteville, North Carolina, where Fort Bragg is located, so I've always been around the military and soldiers, uncles. My grandfather served in World War One. Uncle served in World War II. My mother was married more than once, and one of her husbands served in Vietnam, and he had post-traumatic stress. So I know a little bit about what you're talking about in terms of people joining the military for very positive reasons. And I have to say for myself that my experience was a fairly good experience as military service goes, because I know many people, including my son, whose experience was not good. And it acted as a stepping stone for the successes that I have had in life, and it taught me quite a bit. So I don't think anyone can discount that reality that you're speaking of, and I'm very happy for you that your experience has proven to serve you well. But that is not the case for many. And just as you have been very successful, there are others who have had trials and tribulations that are just as profound as your success. And I think that the question, I think I heard you earlier about, you asked what other organization would give young people the kind of opportunities that the military does. Well, of course, there's no other organization, but then there's no other organization that sends people out to kill other people, and also to put themselves in harm's way to the extent that the military does. And the reason it's giving the young people those opportunities is a self-serving reason. It's not, altruistic. So I'm not going to, I have to accept that reality, but I'm not going to lift it up as being, you know, something that's being done necessarily for good reasons, being done for whatever the reason the war is at the time. And as Phyllis, I think, was saying and others earlier, at least since Vietnam, but even maybe before, U.S. wars have not been ones to defend us. They've been ones to expand power and influence. So when someone says to me, thank you for your service, and I appreciate that sentiment, but many times I'll ask them, well, exactly who was I serving? And so I've had people actually think about that. Well, who were you serving? And then we get into a conversation about who gains the most from the service that I did. And in Veterans for Peace, we always say that those who go fight the war gain the least from it, and those who send us gain the most. And that's pretty true. So I don't know if that kind of bridges what you
9: heard, some of Stuart's concern, Michael. My concern along that line is that I remember Reagan bombing Grenada, a nation of 96,000 people, to prove a point in Jacob Reagan. I remember Bush bombing Panama at Christmas time and Miller chasing a guy that had been his former ally in the CIA. And now we went to Iraq, and we had to admit it was the wrong war, and we were too arrogant to apologize. And so military, per se, is a great institution, but it's abused by reasons political that without a moral foundation is beginning to wear thin on people, Stuart.
10: That's right.
3: Reverend Jackson,
10: that's correct. That's an unfair characterization. Let me just say one other thing to that, if you go 1 second. There's something called moral injury. And that I didn't hear anyone talk about when you talk about suicide. And what that is that people look at what they've done or what they participated in, because you don't have to actually be in battle or go to war to have post-traumatic stress. You could be a person who strapped a bomb on a jet or a bomber, and you saw what the outcome of that was. So people have more injury in that they look at something and say, I can't reconcile what I participated in and the reason why I've done that. The human beings are impacted by killing other human beings to a great degree. And one other thing before I be quiet so others can speak, I heard you earlier saying, Reverend Jackson, that you think about whether or not you should have gone into the military. And I heard someone say, well, you're a five-star general in the civil rights movement. Well, I'm glad you didn't go in the military, because it would have changed the trajectory, I'm sure, of what you would have done in your life. And one of the things that's extremely important, I think, to all of us service members is that we live up as a nation to the ideals that we claim that we have. And one of the most important things is the struggle of people here at home to make sure that we live up to those ideals. The military does not really protect the Constitution. We, the people here at home, struggling to expand what the Constitution means is what protects it. So my service that I did as a soldier is not nearly as important as the struggle here at home, so that it means something, so that my service has some meaning.
9: Well, Michael, you know, in some sense, we freed the military, and the military didn't free us. I was in New Orleans one night at the NBA basketball All-Star game, and they said, everybody get real quiet. They're coming in, they're marching for, you know, to do the half staff at the halftime before the game, and do it because the military freed. We freed the military. We fought for the blacks to be able to get in the military. We fought them to get promoted. We fought them to become pilots and generals. So we fought to free the military. It didn't fight to free us per se. And so be aware that we're not anti-America because we're anti-policies that don't stand the test of time. Stuart, I want to thank you for calling. Stuart, where are you today? You say in Tennessee?
3: Stuart has already left us. But Reverend, you know what? I keep thinking about the valedictory address of Dwight Eisenhower, Phyllis Bennis. And this was a general. I mean, he ran the Second World War for us. And he refused to salute once he became president. He said, this is a civilian society. And he warned us about the spiritual as well as the material impact of the encroachment of the military-industrial complex on the society. I mean, it's like he went out trying to caution us, Phyllis.
11: Absolutely. And unfortunately, I think we have not taken his warning nearly as significantly as perhaps we should have, and perhaps Memorial Day, if we're looking for soldiers to quote active duty generals, his statement about the dangers of the military-industrial complex is a very critical one. What we're looking at today is a military budget this year of $716 billion just this year, and that doesn't even cover, that's not even including veterans benefits, which are up in the hundreds and hundreds of billions of dollars as well, as they should be for these wars that have not kept us safer, that have not made the people of the world safer. So if we just look at budgets as a statement of our morality and our beliefs in what we are as a nation, it's very dangerous. Our military budget next year is scheduled to be up to $750 billion. And that's more than the next eight countries combined. That's more than Russia, China, and Saudi Arabia combined. And if I could just add one other point to something Michael said, which was about this notion of how we see how veterans themselves and the rest of us see what they did. It is important to recognize that there are certainly people like Stuart and others who not only survived their military service, that of course we're grateful for, and did well by it. He got a good job. He went to become a pilot. Of course, the Air Force is by far the whitest of all the services in terms of who gets accepted. But aside from that, I wanted to ask him, when you were in the first Gulf War, he said he only did one bombing attack in one of his war helicopters, a bombing helicopter, an attack helicopter, which we should note are all named for Native American tribes in a hugely distorted vision of history.
10: Yeah.
11: But what about the people at the other end of those bombing raids? Did they think that he was getting something great out of being in the military? What did it mean for those Iraqis who may have been killed in raids carried out by the helicopters that he was servicing, or even by the one that he flew in the one attack that he did participate in? We don't hear about the internationalism side of it. We don't hear about the voices of Iraqis and Afghans and Libyans and Yemenis. And that can't be, given the role of our country in the world, that can't be something that we leave out.
9: Phyllis, let me ask you a question. One is that this bit about Ike not saluting because it was military, civilian rather. Mm-hmm. Jack Robinson was court-martialed in a sense because he wouldn't sit on the back of the bus on the military base. Mm-hmm. He led the protest against on the back of the bus before Rosa Parks, if you will, in the military. Then you have Colin Kaepernick this day. He cannot salute the flag until we fight wars that make sense. Where's that fit in your mind, Phyllis?
11: Mm-hmm. I think it fits in the sense that people understand in their gut, maybe more than they can explain in the context of history and military strategy and all those other things, that these wars are not just. They're not just for the people fighting them who come home and have to fight the racism that sent them off to fight in the first place. And they're not just in terms of the goals that they claim to be about. They're not building democracies. They're not making us safer. They're not supporting women in Afghanistan. They're not doing any of those things. And people get that in a way that's, I think, almost instinctive more than it is analytical. And so you have the response of people that are in the public view when Kaepernick says that. I mean, that's a huge acknowledgement of what he understands are the realities of the intersections of racism.
9: Let me take a hard break out here, but there's a song we're going to share with the people listening to us. John Brown's body lies a mouldering in the grave. Lies a mouldering in the grave. John Brown's body lies a mouldering in the grave. But his soul goes marching on. The stars above in heaven are looking down, kind of looking down on the grave of old John Brown. Glory, glory, hallelujah. He captured Harper's Ferry with his 19 men, so true. He hiding old Virginia till she...
3: He frightened old Virginia.
9: Frightened old Virginia.
3: Till she trembled through and through.
12: Well, one of the things that, really that gets me about this whole conversation is that you have to look at these situations that go into a much more complex than you're laying out. When I went into Iraq, Saddam Hussein was beheading people. He was actually, he changed the images on the sides of his buildings. And you're not supposed to be making images in the Quran of patron saints. And he changed them into his own face. His sons castrated people at their weddings in front of the entire family. They were walking around blowing people up with machine guns. And, you know, when you start talking about that there's a moral war and then there is a capitalistic, war, where people are, trying to gain and steal people's land and steal their money and those kinds of things. But there's a moral war. We sat back and watched Boko Haram take 300 African-American young women and rape them, and we did nothing.
11: But the question
12: So there are places where we
8: I don't think they were
12: pleading as a moral
3: they
12: people.
3: Were.
9: Nigeria.
3: Hold that thought. I want us to hold that thought because we're going to be in the conversation just for a few minutes when we get off there on Facebook Live. But stay right here. We've got some closing thoughts, but we're going to continue to talk about this on Facebook Live. It's interesting. Our audience is growing there as we talk about this issue on Keep Hope Alive with Reverend Jesse Jackson. We hope that you will be at Reverend Jackson and the Rainbow Push Coalition's International Conference, June 28th through July 2nd. We'll be talking about issues such as these. The top presidential candidates will be there, top labor leaders, people from every walk of life will be there. We hope that you will be there, too. 773
9: Santino will be there.
3: Yes, with
9: and
3: you.
9: And Ben Magnus.
3: And Trevor Gervais.
9: Trevor Gervais.
3: Absolutely. More
9: and,
3: Keep Hope Alive in
9: Phyllis,
3: just a few minutes.
9: And Phyllis.
3: Absolutely. More. And Michael McPherson, we hope, and everybody else. More of Keep Hope Alive in just a few minutes.
13: Coming up, we'll have closing thoughts from Reverend Jesse Jackson right here on Keep Hope Alive.
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0: 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We want to hear from you. Please email your questions or comments to Reverend Jesse Jackson at keephopealiveradio.com. Hope Alive with Reverend Jesse Jackson. Happy Memorial Day. Hope that you have a thoughtful one as we've been talking about the origins of Memorial Day and what service really is and means. We're going to be continuing this conversation on for a few more minutes on Facebook Live on Reverend Jackson's page, the Reverend Jesse Jackson Senior page, because as you can hear, Phyllis Bennis from the Institute of, for Policy Studies, Michael McPherson, Dr. Damon Arnold, Kevin Gray, Trevor Gervais, and Betty Magnus. Boy, Reverend, this has been a stirring conversation off the air.
1: We're just into the war, a fascist war, to maintain slavery and divide our union when African Americans marched around the graves of Union soldiers who had been put in mass graves and died of diseases as an act of meanness. And so they memorialized them, and that's the beginning of this day. But today, what we do to extend that legacy, 4 million high school seniors around the nation are eligible to come across the stage next month with a diploma in one hand and a voter card in the other. In Chicago, 20,000 high school seniors will get a diploma and a voter card. Those 4 million students, they can make a decision about war and peace because they'll be the ones eligible for war and our peace. Those 4 million students have the power to determine judges and determine jurors. They have the power to make America better, to get more scholarships. Last week, President Trump took $200 billion from Pell Grant money, Pell for poor students, Pell for colleges, and sent the money to the military. You can vote against that, or vote for it, if you will, on this May and June. Please vote. Second, our convention is June 28th through July the 2nd. Please come to the convention focusing on labor and education, healthcare. But people like Beto is coming, and Sanders is coming, and Kamala Harris is coming, and Booker is coming. Come a great session with these candidates at this time. And Sandy, let me thank you and thank your mom and others for fighting so diligently to make this convention successful. You who are listening today or watching, you can call us 773-FREEDOM, 773-FREEDOM. Just $50 registered. We'll be in Chicago. Please be a part of it, and God bless you, and you keep up alive. Thank you, Sandy.
0: All right, everybody. See you next week. Have a safe holiday. Keep hope alive.

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1: Hi, I'm Sorrell Jones Cooper. I am the CEO of Peel House Aesthetics and Plastic Surgery on Capitol Hill.
2: And I'm Sonia Lowry Young. I am a master esthetician, and I'm also one of the co-founders of Peel House Aesthetics and Plastic Surgery. And I'm also the chief brand officer.
1: The most rewarding part of being the CEO, I would say, is getting to experience this process from the very beginning. It really is our baby, and we are caring for its every need. And 2 years in, it's just an amazing progression to see where we've come from.
2: For me, the most rewarding part of being an owner is that we are able to give back a little bit of confidence. 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
5: Ladies and gentlemen, welcome to another exciting episode of Mick Unplugged. And today we have a dynamic force in the sports industry. He's a former Marine and Army veteran. He's a current NFL agent and the founder of Forever Athlete Management. With a relentless drive and commitment to excellence, he represents top-tier athletes, guiding them to success on and off the field. Please welcome my guy, someone who's turned into one of my best friends in the world, the tenacious, the visionary, the dedicated, Mr. Damian Knight. Damian, how you doing, brother?
6: Man, I'm good. Thank you for having me on today.
5: Dude, I appreciate the human being that you are. Like, I've learned so much about you, like, obviously through social, following your path, but then just, you're just an overall great dude, man. And like, I just appreciate you for being the dude that you are. I want to start with your military background.
6: I wouldn't trade it for anything else, right? It taught me a lot of lessons. I joined super young. Like, I graduated high school at 16 years old, thought the military was my way out. You know, I had to get out of town. So joined the Marine Corps, and early on got identified to be part of this like nuclear reaction team where, you know, I had to go through this big selection and everything was super, a lot of red tape to get into, like realistically, right? Made me grow up really quick, especially for a 17-year-old kid, you know, and then very quickly was put in charge of people and assets and seeing things that people only see in movies. And it was awesome. I feel like it made me mature a lot quicker than my peers. You know, I would go back home on leave and I'm 18 years old telling people to be careful and be responsible and this and that, and all they're thinking about is the party on Friday night or whatever. Right. So I made a lot of really good friends, lifelong connections there at my first duty station in South Georgia. And then I had a couple options of where to go after, and California popped up as one. And I was like, man, I've never been more west of like Mississippi at this point in my life. So I was like, let's do it, man. Jumped in, ended up getting stationed in 29 Palms, California. I always told people it's in the middle of nowhere, but in the middle of everything. You know, everything in life is what you make of it. And I was about 2 hours from Vegas, 2.5 hours from LA, 2.5 hours from San Diego. So if you wanted to do something, you were in the prime location. You know, one thing that I did early on was take in a lot of guidance and leadership from everyone. I just wanted to learn. I volunteered for literally everything, even the things that going back, I wish I wouldn't have volunteered for. I learned a lot and was able to develop myself as like kind of a servant leader. And that's something that I transition into this NFL space of like, how can I best lead these high level athletes that they don't always have it all together, right? So they need that mentorship and that guidance and that what's next planning. And that's what I feel the military was able to help me really transition into the space.
5: I appreciate that so much, man. Like I said, you know, I'm definitely thankful for the service that you put in, and more importantly, the servant leadership that you have, right? To not let it stop there. But I want to unpack something you just said, man. So you graduated at 16?
6: I had a mission. My mission was to get out of town, right? So I went to my guidance counselor my junior year of high school, and I was like, how do I get out of here? And they're like, well, if you want to, you could take night school, right? So I was going to school normal, like 9 to 4 o'clock every day, whatever it was. And then I would go work. I had a job. I was working at Zaxby's. I was working there from about 5 to 8 every day. And then I would leave there and go to the technical college in town and take school with adults that were trying to get their GEDs. I was taking like a couple extra English classes and math classes just to check the boxes. And I ended up graduating with like a 2.7 GPA, but I got out of there, man. It was a super busy senior year. You know, everybody has these stories of their senior year, how wild and crazy it was, man. Mine was, I started grinding right away. I was trying to get out of town.
5: All right. So now let's fast forward to you're now officially out of the military. What led you to the path of sports agency life?
6: There was like multiple things that kind of led me into this path. And, you know, I got out of the Marine Corps, didn't know what I wanted to do with my life, but I knew how to shoot guns, right? So I started working at these gun ranges and at gun stores, just trying to make it make sense. After about 4 or 5 months, I was like, man, I need to be back in the military in some capacity. So I joined the Florida Army National Guard to try to become a Green Beret, actually. I went through this thing called a Special Forces Readiness Evaluation, where I actually got selected through this process to be able to continue training. And then I started college kind of simultaneously, definitely bit off a little more than I could chew. It was great, man. I started playing rugby in college, doing all this stuff. I was in probably the best shape of my life, trying to do all these things at one time. And I remember I was working at a gun store. I ended up meeting an athlete who played for the Jacksonville Jaguars, who's now actually one of my best friends. And I just kind of seen how he was treated by agents along the way and kind of like forgotten about here and there. And it reminded me of the military and all those times where I was forgotten about or kind of treated like a number when I knew, like, hey man, I'm the guy. Like, why are you treating me like a number? You know? Yeah. And so I wanted to take that and apply it, you know, hey, how can I help these guys? You know, during COVID, I went and I was actually a contractor for the Department of State as a sniper. There was nothing else to do. The world was shut down. So let me go make some money. And I did that for a while. I actually got stuck in Afghanistan because flights quit happening. I was supposed to be there for 3 months, ended up being there for like 7.5, 8 months. Came back, met my wife. After that, man, she kind of convinced me to start my first business doing security consulting and teaching people to shoot. And obviously it was easy. It was a lot of fun. I was able to do all the stuff I liked from the military, but leave all the stuff I hated behind. And ended up teaching like a handful of NFL players. It started becoming a trend. It wasn't just one NFL player who would complain about their agent. It was, you know, this guy and this guy. Or maybe they wouldn't complain directly, but they'd be like, hey, man, this guy's tripping. You know, like, he's got to figure this out. And I'd be like, you know, just kind of take notes. I didn't really ask many questions. I was just taking notes. And finally asked one of my friends, like, hey, do you think I should do this? He's like, oh, 100%, man, you kill it. And I was like, all right, when you hear that from someone in the space, you just got to, you know, Jesus, take the wheel. You got to do it, man.
5: Yeah.
6: And so talked to my wife about that too. It was a really big decision. And she was like, yeah, you can do anything you put your mind to. She's a rock star, man. Like, without her, who knows where I'd be. And I went back to school, got my master's degree, and, you know, went through the process to become an agent, which I did not do nearly enough research for.
5: Tell us about that process. What is that process like?
6: You have to have a master's degree or better, like a terminal degree. So like a lawyer, doctor, something of that nature. And then you go through this application process, which opens up every January. And they make it sound like it's just a normal job application. You know, you pay your fee and that's it. But then you open it up and it's like 160 pages. And you're like, what am I getting myself into? I felt like I was back in the military about to try to go for top secret security clearance. You know, you fill this thing out and it's asking you for references and everything you did. And a lot of jobs I've had, I've like let people know, like, hey, I'm going to put you down as a reference. There was no way in my head I thought the NFL was going to reach out to every single reference I put down. And I started getting called from Marines that I hadn't talked to in 10 years that were like, hey, bro, why did the NFL just call me? And I was like, oh, no. So I started like backtracking, trying to get everybody up and let them know. Anyways, you do this application in January. It's due by February. And then they go like radio silent. You don't hear anything from them at all until about May. And then all of a sudden they're like, hey, man, congratulations, you're eligible to take the test. And they send you, you have all these materials that are sent to you. And I remember looking at it through the same lens I did in the military, which is when I was given information, I would just memorize it.
5: Yeah.
6: But this was like 700 pages and I had 2 months and I was like, oh no, I can't memorize this. And I thought I was going to. I told my wife, I was like, I'm going to sit right here every night when the kids go to bed, I'm going to memorize a couple pages. And I opened it up and I closed it right back and I slid it aside. I was like, you know what? We have a seminar in a couple months. They'll teach me everything I need to know. I just trusted the process, man. And I really didn't open the book at all until I went to that 5-day seminar. And you go to the seminar and, you know, they're teaching you so much information. So basically you go to the seminar like 7 or 8 every morning until about 5 p.m. And then what I was doing from 5:30 p.m. until midnight was studying all the information they just taught us. And I did that for 5 days. On the sixth day, you take the test. I was hearing all these horror stories about people, because if you fail it the first time, you can take it again in a year. Fail it the second time, you have to come back in 5 years. I'm hearing horror stories. There was a lady in our class who's like, this is my fourth time taking the test. You know, and I'm no mathematician, but I'm over here crunching the numbers.
5: That's a life journey right there, right?
6: And I was like, what do you do for a living? She's like, I'm an attorney. And I was like, oh no. I was like, if an attorney can't pass this, and this is like a very law heavy book, I was like, this is a wrap. I remember I called my wife after the test, because the biggest thing people tell you is they time out. They lose track of time because the questions are too dense. You have basically 3 minutes a question. You know, when I did my average time at the end of this, I finished it in about 40 seconds a question. And I called my wife and I was like, hey, I finished. And she was like, oh no, how was it? And I was like, I definitely failed. Like, there's no way I finished that quickly and people are struggling with time unless I misinterpreted every single question. And I really think the thing that helped me the most is that I wasn't an attorney. So I didn't read too deeply into every single question. And like, I'm very good at, for my time in the military, they give you a mission and you have to sift through a lot of BS, you know, to find out what you actually have to do as a unit. So it's the same thing. I just went through, and it may be a 1,000 word question that you're only looking for 8 words, you know? And so like, I'm pretty good at skimming that and finding what I needed. And you take this test in July and you don't even find out. Again, it goes silent until October. So I finally got the call in October that I passed and hit the ground running, man. Never look back.
5: I love that, man. I love what you just said about, you know, you just answered the question. And that, to me, that correlates in life too, because a lot of times people, I think they feel like they need to give you more words than are actually needed, or they need to paint a picture that isn't there. But most of the time, we just want the answer, right? Like, I don't need Damien to talk to me for 20 minutes when he could have just said 5 words and I could have got to where I'm going, right? And I think that's where people miss, and especially leaders. Sometimes your team just needs the answer. Sometimes they just need the vision. Sometimes they just need to say, hey, we're going over here, so that they know, all right, we're going over there.
6: Correct.
5: So going back to that test really quick, like, what's, for the common person, what's something on that test, without like going through a question, but what's something that as a sports agent, you have to know that most people don't think that you have to know, or a rule that you have?
6: You know, like, one thing that people probably don't associate with sports agents having to know is like the benefits, like health benefits that players get, right? So obviously you expect us to know money. You expect us to know contract values, that kind of thing, because that's negotiation. But what we also have to know is, if a player gets hurt because of an injury, how do you guide them through that process, right? What does their medical recovery look like? It's not always as easy as the player is going to get help by the team. They could get released by the team and need 1, 2, 3 opinions, go on workman's comp. Now we have to navigate that state's workman's comp on top of the NFL's processes.
5: Talk to us about getting your first couple of clients. Like, I know you had some friends that asked for advice and this and that, but then when ink has to go to paper, it becomes a little bit different.
6: Right? 100%. Part of my initial thought process was like, hey, I know all these guys and they're coming up on contract years and they trust me. Like, we're boys. They're about to sign with me. This is going to be awesome. It's going to be a slam dunk. And that was just not the case. I go through, I become an agent. I'm texting all my friends like, hey, man, I made it. And they're like, cool. Like, are you going to work for a big agency? And I was like, well, you know, I reached out to a couple, and I'm not going to name them, but like, their morals and ethics just didn't align with mine, right? Mm. So for that reason, I actually met someone else through the process of becoming an agent. We started our own agency together, right? So I have a business partner in this whole thing, Jeffrey Poe. I was like, nah, man, I'm going to do my own thing. And almost every player would be like, oh, that's bold. And I'd be like, oh, what do you mean? They're like, well, how about I make a call and you can work with my agent? And I'm like, oh man, like, what am I getting my hands into? You know, I'm like, no, man, I trust myself. I know the process. Like, I'm going to kill it. None of those players signed with me, but I will say that those players would check in on me through the process. They'd ask me, they'd, you know, tell me about certain athletes that maybe aren't even in the NFL. They never made it, but it was their friend, so they could kind of connect me with them. But largely, man, connecting with these athletes, it's like online dating. You're sliding into the DMs. You watch. So, you know, The Office now is, you know, Saturday watching a football game. And then you see a player who looks flashy and fast, and you look up his stats, and then you turn around and you read every report that's ever been written. And then you find him on Instagram and you go, hey man, you looked really good on Saturday. You know, like, I love the way that you attacked the ball. Would you like to talk? You know, and it's like, it's really hit or miss. And obviously it's a little bit more in depth than that, but that's really what it feels like. You'll have players that, you know, they leave you on read, and it kind of hurts your heart a little bit. You're like, man, I thought I put a lot into that message. And then you have players that'll immediately hit you back, or you have players that'll never, ever even open the message because they have so many followers, you get lost in the mix. You know, I got really fortunate. I guess it's a mixture of being fortunate and having a drive that a lot of other people don't. Last year, October came around and they're like, hey, this counts as one of your years, you know, being certified. You only have 3 years to sign somebody or you expire. And I'm like, oh, I'm getting somebody year one. That was my whole goal. I'm getting somebody. And so I went through and started looking at every team across America, hopefully like thinking that I could get someone in Florida. That we got someone at FAMU, luckily. But like outside of that, man, Florida's untouchable for me. I'm over here in Mississippi, Auburn, the Carolinas, yeah. You name it. You know, I was able to collectively as an agency, we signed over 10 people in year one. You know, we were able to get 9 people into the NFL in year one. Out of those people, of the ones that I directly was kind of like the lead agent on, 2 of them stuck in the NFL. So I had 2 players stick in the NFL year one. And the other ones, we all got 2 or 3 tryouts for. So it's not like they had one opportunity. We were able to provide them all the opportunity, which is really our job at the end of the day. You know, I can't play football for you. You know, unfortunately, I wish I could, man. If I could, I'd be in a different tax bracket because I'd be out there.
5: I love that. So which one of you came up with the name of the agency? So Forever Athlete Management.
6: That is a good question, man. We had a list, a laundry list of about 100 names, and we hated every single one of them. And so instead of just like throwing them away, I started making logos. Like sometimes you have to see it, and nothing was sticking, man. Like nothing. And I was sitting on the couch one day, just got done playing with my daughter. I just had a beer, and I was sitting there and I was like, what am I doing here? Like, what is this agency about? And the biggest thing is I don't want a player to ever think like we're going to ditch them. Like, hey, you used to be a guy and now we're going to forget about you. Like, no, I want to help you through retirement. Even if you had 1 year in the NFL or 10 years in the NFL, I want to see you succeed afterwards too, right? And so I was sitting there and I was like, forever. And I just got stuck on the word forever. One of my boys hit me up. He texted me. He's like, hey, fam, what's up? And I was like, fam. I was like, hold on, forever. And I just sat there and finally I sent it to my partner and he was like, nah, man, that ain't it. And I was like, what do you mean? Like, this is crazy. Like, this is so good. And the next day he called me up. He's like, hey, man, I was thinking about that. Like, I actually think you're onto something. And so I made the logo up and, you know, put it on a website. And we were like, oh, man, this is it. This is, you know, because it just is who we are. Like, cool. It's cool branding, right? But also, like, we treat every player like you are family. And that's not just being corny. Like, I know about your mom, your dad, your sister.
5: I love that. And I actually was going to ask you, which is a great segue, because on the podcast, we talk about your because, right? That thing that's deeper than your why, like your true purpose. And so when I see FAM, right, Forever Athlete Management, I'm like, Damon's got a because somewhere around there, whether it is family, whether it is legacy, there's a because somewhere. So this is the right opportunity for me to ask, what's your because, brother?
6: I don't think I've ever heard it worded that way. And I love that, though. Like, what is the because? And again, like, because I don't want to see guys get left behind. I don't want to see guys get forgotten about. And you hear this statistic of your NFL players 3 years after the NFL are broke. And I realized that the NFL doesn't require us to make them have a financial advisor. That's kind of crazy to me. So I don't require you to. However, I highly, highly, highly recommend it. And we've already vetted a handful of them. So I make you vet them as well as part of the process. You want to join FAM, you're joining and you have to like kind of abide by what we are going with, right? Our system. I just don't want any of these guys to call me 3 years after the NFL and go, man, you got a job because I'm broke. I need something, right? I don't want them to feel trapped.
5: So you told us a little bit about what it's like being an agent. Yeah. Talk to the common folk like me about these contracts, right? Because we see these 5-year, I mean, now I'm going to outdate myself now. 5-year, $200 million probably isn't even surface level anymore for a lot of these folks. But you see these big numbers, and then we always hear, yeah, but you got to go back to the guarantee because that's what the real contract is. So talk to the common folk about what these contracts really are,

0: the common people, if you take someone who's been in real estate, right? When someone has been in real estate and they go to sell their house, or someone who hasn't been in real estate and they go to sell their house, what they're going to do is they're going to look at comps in the area. How much did my neighbor sell his house for? How much was my house sold for in the past? And what does the current market look like, right? It's kind of the same thing with players. Cool. So I got a wide receiver who has these stats and he played in these years. Let me look at every other receiver who is similar in height and weight and shape and play size and the years that they played and see how much that guy got, you know? Okay. So now we have our comparison amount. And a lot of people, they'll look at it as like, hey, the Jacksonville Jaguars, they were offering me $1 million, right? But no guarantee. You know, or we'll say like the LA Chargers, they were going to give me $2 million with $1 million guaranteed. At face value, you look at it as, all right, well, if I go there, it's double the amount. And the total amount of Jacksonville is guaranteed in LA, right? Which is great, you would think. But now, dial back a little bit, we have to look at the tax rate for those cities, right? And where are you playing your games? Because a lot of people don't understand, you don't just get taxed for the state you're in. You get taxed for every single city you play in. And so if I'm on a West Coast team, I'm probably playing a little more on the West Coast, and we know those tax rates are higher, right?
1: Versus the entertainment tax in California.
0: Yeah,
1: right?
0: Man. Yeah. And so a lot of the times when you look at those West Coast contracts, it will be a lot higher for that reason. And people are like, oh, he must just be a better player. It's like, no, in order to be there, he needed more money to survive. I would say that's kind of one thing to look at, but the guarantee is always the biggest thing. You could look at a contract and say, you know, you're getting a 3-year, $5 million contract, but 4 is guaranteed. That's awesome, you know? Or you could get that same 3 years at the same location for $15 million, but none is guaranteed. You have to really ask yourself, what do I think I'm going to get, right? So if it's not guaranteed, there's probably incentives. Right. Well, we'll keep it with wide receivers. Maybe he has to have X amount of touchdowns or X amount of first downs, or he has to, you know, have 1,000 yards receiving every year to get a $1 million bonus, like whatever it is. And it's not just betting on yourself. A lot of players will be like, man, I'll bet on myself. I'm the best. It's great that you're willing to bet on yourselves, but you have to look at this whole thing as a business now. And they're bringing in other receivers with similar incentives, you know, and then the coaches know the incentives. So sometimes, you know, in certain situations, quarterbacks or whoever will try to help you with that incentive. There's a lot that goes into it, man. And I would say one of the other big things to look at, and, you know, it's back on that guarantee thing, is when you're looking at a guarantee, things are guaranteed regardless of skill, injury. And if you're a guy who's had a bunch of injuries and you can get a guarantee that says, hey, even if I re-tear the same ACL I've torn 3 times, I'm guaranteed a couple million, maybe it's worth you taking some off the top to have guaranteed generational wealth. Yeah, I think it's funny that when you get into this industry, and this isn't with everybody, but when you get into this industry and you're talking to a player about $5 million, and they're like, man, that's not much money.
1: I have another question. I'm going to ask it and tie it to the real world for a second. Okay. So let's just say I'm a salesperson and I get hired and, you know, they tell me I'm going to make $65,000, $70,000 a year. With incentives and bonuses, I can make $100,000. And I bust my butt and I go, I'm the number one salesperson. I make $100,000. Next year, they hire someone else and they give them a base that starts at 100. And then now all of a sudden they're making 150, but I'm still the best salesperson out there and I can only make $100,000. So now I'm going to tie that scenario to the sports world. How do you deal with the ego, right? So you sign someone or someone signs this year and they're the number one highest paid wide receiver. Well, then 6 months later, another team signed somebody and now they're the highest paid wide receiver. You've got that ego to deal with a lot with athletes. How do you manage that ego?
0: That's kind of twofold. So one, when we're going through our process of finding athletes, we try to really screen for that, you know, and that's hard because sometimes it'll come out later in life, right? But we really try to screen for that and like really do a lot of character evaluation on our players. But I would say if I was faced with that situation, you just have to be honest with the player. Be like, look, you were the best. Now you have to prove that you're the best again because you're currently under a contract. You signed, right? You know, if you compare it to the national debt, unfortunately, our debt keeps growing, right? So the budget for the NFL keeps growing every single year. And so that debt that America has, things are going to adjust according to that debt, what percentage people are taking of it. It's the same thing with a salary cap, right? Every year that salary cap grows, you were already locked in, right? You're locked into whatever it is. And so now this player can get a larger percentage. So it's really about how do we look at this in the future and make sure you're the highest paid again? So in order to do that, you have to swallow your pride for, you know, whether it's 1 year.

0: or 2 years, 3 years, right? And go out there and show why you're better than him every single year. You know, show why you deserve to make more than him every single year. So when that day does come, it's not even a question of if he's there, if he's lost a step, if he's worth the money. They're going to be throwing the money at you. Yeah, the ego may be there and then be like, hey man, screw that, release me, I got to go somewhere else. But the reality of it is, a lot of times, even if you get released by that team because you feel this is a personal attack, when another team picks you up, they're picking up the same contract.
1: For everybody that's listening, what Damian is saying is keep working, right? Like, let your work be your work. A lot of times we start thinking about or comparing to others. At the end of the day, if you're good at what you do, again, I don't care what industry you're in, what position you're in, I don't care what you do. If you are good at what you do, people notice. But it's the moment that you stop and you want to compare or you want to complain, people notice that too. People notice the work and people notice the not work as well.
0: Yeah. And everybody's at a different point.
1: What do you look for in the athletes you're bringing on?
0: It's kind of a revolving door, right? Like it's constant. But I would say for me personally and as an agency, what we value, right? And I'll say it time and time again, and some people take it the wrong way, but when you really unpack it and understand what I'm saying, it's a good thing. So what I look for are great people who are good football players, because you can take a great person who's good at football and make them better at football. Right? That is very possible. But if you have a person who's a great football player, they're a killer on the field, but they're not a good person, it's a lot harder to make that adjustment and make a character adjustment at 23, 25, 26 years old, right? And I'm not saying that's not something I'm willing to do. I'm willing to help mentor and guide you and try to develop you, but some of those people don't want it. Hey, I am the guy. I'm the best corner in the NCAA. I don't need to be a better person, right? Like that's kind of the attitude you'll get. The reason that I'm looking for those great people is because, for example, a guy like Swayze Bozeman, right, who played college football for 7 years, right? 2 years in junior college, 5 years at Southern Mississippi, had some injuries along the way. Such a great guy and a high work ethic that we knew once he gets his foot in the door, they're not letting him go. Like we just knew that. And the thing is, like when I went to the AFC championship game and I'm down on the field and I was meeting the linebackers coaches and defensive coordinators, they're like, Swayze Bozeman, that is one of the best people I've ever met. You know, and that's what I want to hear, right? He's obviously in the room for a reason still, right? But he's one of those people when there's an optional linebackers meeting, he may be the only person who shows up. And that goes a long way. And if you're one of those guys with an ego or a chip on your shoulder and you don't show up to that, like you said, people will notice when you don't show up just as much as they'll notice you do show up. You know, and sometimes even more. They'll be like, man, he didn't show up to this meeting today. You could have been there 29 days out of 30 of the month and you missed that one day, and everybody in the office is going to talk about the one day you didn't show up. That's what we look for, man. And a lot of the times everything else follows after that, right? You find this person who's a great person, someone who is receptive to criticism, right? And I just keep it real with these guys.
1: So for the athlete that's listening or watching this podcast, why Forever Athlete Management? Why FAM? Why should they choose you?
0: You know, you have over 1,000 agents as of this year. I don't know the exact number, but it's between 150 and 200 agents actually have people on a roster. That's it, right? So we're looking at about 20% of agents actually have someone somewhere. And if you look at myself and my partner, we have 5 people in the NFL. So we're not, it's not like, hey, we accidentally got a guy on the practice squad. Like, no, what we're doing is working, right? And we're going to keep building. And the thing is, why we're different is I'm never going to give an athlete an intern's phone number, right? Or a secretary. You're always going to be able to get a hold of me, my business partner. We have another guy who does just endorsements, another guy who just does PR, and you'll have all of their cell phone numbers. You're going to have the guy's cell phone numbers, right? It's never going to be, oh, can I take a message? Like, no, you're getting a hold of somebody, right? And that's no matter how big we get. So again, I say we've been growing. So we have guys we're doing NIL for in college, and we have our pros. We even have one in the UFL now. Like we are getting everywhere quick. And so we brought in another agent who's actually NFL and NBA certified, right? So eventually there's going to be an NBA branch of FAM as well. And that's what we intend to keep doing. As we get more athletes, we're bringing in more agents that are like-minded to keep that ratio high. So you always have someone you can reach out to and you never get lost in the mix.
1: I love that, brother. Any final words of wisdom for the people?
0: Man, I guess if there are any other athletes out there listening to this, what I would say is the money is going to come. Don't get so wrapped up in the money now. if you focus on your education and you focus on your development, your personal development on and off the field, the money is going to come.
1: Where can people find and follow my guy, Damian Knight?
0: Yes, I'm on Instagram, NFL_agent_Damian Knight, as well as Forever Athlete Management. That's our @. We're also on X as Fam Agency. And yeah, if you guys want, you can shoot me a DM. If you have any questions, I'm an open book. And yeah, our website is foreverathletemanagement.com.
1: Athletes, slide into his DMs.
0: Yeah.
1: Slide into his DMs. He's ready.
0: Yes, sir.
1: Man, I appreciate you for taking time. I know how busy you are and I know how hectic your schedule is. So it means the world to me that you took some time to spend with us, man. So I appreciate you, brother.
0: Yeah. No, again, I appreciate you having me on here and I look forward to going back and watching this.
1: You got it, man. And for all the viewers and listeners, remember, your because is your superpower. Go unleash it.
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9: 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And I want you to check them out when you have a chance because they really have some great products to improve your health and the health of your family. Okay, on today's show, we're talking about vitamin D, sometimes referred to as the sunshine vitamin. But folks, here's the problem. Many of us aren't getting enough sunshine lately between slathering on those powerful sunscreens and spending more time indoors. And what it really comes down to is this vitamin D deficiency that's out there is causing an avalanche of health problems for 70% of our population, ranging from pain, loss of balance, muscle weakness, depression, increased blood pressure, arthritis, memory loss, and even a compromised immune system. And I have Dr. Michael Pincus with me today to talk about the most effective way to get vitamin D. Dr. Pincus, it's good to talk to you again.
10: Chris, it's great to be back. Thank you.
9: You know, many of you know that Dr. Pincus is a nationally recognized authority on natural and alternative health. He's a successful chiropractor. He's worked with top Hollywood celebrities, professional and Olympic athletes, and he continues to be very involved in some of today's top health concerns. And let's kind of start at the top, Dr. Pincus, and talk a little bit about what are some of the warning signs that you may be deficient in vitamin D?
10: Okay, well, part of it is how you feel. And one of the things, Chris, is being tired for no apparent reason.
9: Okay.
10: But on the reverse side of that, I've seen that a lack of vitamin D affects your sleep. Okay, another big sign is that your bones ache. Now, there's a lot of people listening who've been diagnosed with osteoporosis, which is a thinning of the bone.
9: Mm-hmm.
10: But again, a vitamin D deficiency. A big one is muscle weakness. So you try to get up from a couch, you get in and out of a car, and you're finding it more and more difficult. And that's leading to the high, high prevalence of people falling and injuring themselves.
11: Ah, okay. All right.
10: Which is a huge problem.
11: Right, exactly.
10: Another one is you tend to get more colds, especially upper respiratory problems.
11: Okay.
10: Problems with blood pressure, cardiovascular problems, digestive problems, constipation, bloating, gas.
11: Mm-hmm.
10: It's very, very common. And if you're a diabetic, there's all kinds of data about being deficient in vitamin D, and the list goes on and on. It's a huge problem.
11: What does vitamin D actually do in the body? What is it used for?
10: Well, when we use the word vitamin, it's actually kind of a misnomer because vitamin D is actually a hormone.
11: Okay.
10: And this regulates thousands of genes in the body. Everything from pain, blood sugar, immune system, blood pressure, bone strength. Plus, vitamin D has been linked to maintaining colon health, breast, prostate, and ovarian health. But I'll tell you what, the way we're taking vitamin D is all wrong. It's all messed up.
11: Well, why do you say that? Why is it messed up?
10: Well, first of all, you go to your doctor and they say, yeah, I'm going to put you on a vitamin D supplement, and it's like 400 international units, which is totally worthless. Or God forbid, if you're listening right now and you're taking a multivitamin and you think you're covered, that's why you're on 6 or 8 or 10 different prescription drugs. I'll tell you that right now.
11: Mm.
10: Because your body is not getting enough D. The other thing is that vitamin D is an oil. You don't absorb oils in your body. They're very difficult to digest.
11: Okay.
10: So I've come up with my own vitamin D, which I call Dr. Pincus's vitamin D3 formula.
11: So, Dr. Pincus, what makes your fast melt vitamin D formula so unique?
10: Well, Chris, first of all, I put 5,000 units of vitamin D3 per serving in each tablet so you can actually feel the difference. I wanted to give you enough dosage so it really goes to work. Second, I use the right type of vitamin D in my formula, which is superior and readily available so your body can digest it, and this is known as vitamin D3. And third, my formula is a fast melt tablet that's available for immediate absorption.
11: You know, you mentioned that vitamin D is an oil. So how were you able to make your formula into a fast melt?
10: Well, good question, Chris. Here's what I've done. I've worked with an advanced team of scientists, and these guys, they know their stuff, and they're using this technology to convert vitamin D, which is an oil, into a dry powder. And once they do that, they put it in this fast dissolving melt for immediate absorption and quick results that you can feel.
11: What's some of the feedback that you're getting, Dr. Pincus, from people that are taking your fast melt D3?
10: Well, I'm getting tons of feedback. You know, I've got people that email me. Here's an email from Betty, and she writes, I was diagnosed with a severe vitamin D deficiency, and she said she tried many other vitamin supplements.
11: Okay.
10: And then she discovered my D3, and she said she went back to her doctor, had her blood test, and her blood test went back into a normal range just within weeks.
11: Wow. All right, folks, I want to take a moment here to let you listeners know that if you want to try Dr. Pincus's vitamin D3 formula, there's a special toll-free number for you to call. 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I'll give it to you again. 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All right, for those of you just joining us, I have Dr. Michael Pincus on the line with us today. We've been talking about Dr. Pincus' Fast Melt Vitamin D3 formula, and this vitamin D deficiency is really an epidemic now, causing all kinds of health concerns. But the issue is, even if you're trying to get vitamin D back in your body, you're most likely taking the wrong type or the wrong form of vitamin D the wrong way, maybe not even getting enough of it. And Dr. Pincus, why don't we start here by talking about, you know, why is this deficiency such an epidemic, despite all of the awareness and the products that you see on the store shelves containing vitamin D?
10: Well, yeah, that's a good point. 70% of us in this country are deficient in vitamin D. The fact is that your body needs vitamin D. This is a hormone that should be there, and it's not there. And the statistics show that back in the 70s when we started getting cable networks and, of course, with the internet, we're not going outside, and most of us get no vitamin D from the sun.
11: What makes your Fast Melt D3 formula a much better choice?
10: Well, Chris, first of all, I put 5,000 units of vitamin D3 per serving in each tablet so you can actually feel the difference. Second, I use the right type of vitamin D in my formula. And third, I've worked with an advanced team of scientists, and they're using this technology to put it in this fast dissolving melt for immediate absorption and quick results that you can feel.
11: Now, is your Fast Melt Vitamin D3 formula manufactured here in the U.S., Dr. Pincus?
10: Yeah, absolutely. My formula is manufactured right here in the USA, Chris. In fact, we have a facility that is a CGMP certified lab, which means current good manufacturing practices. And this is an FDA mandated set of rules that we follow. As a matter of fact, just recently the FDA came in and did an inspection, and they said, hey guys, keep up the good work.
11: Now, you mentioned earlier that there's a strong connection between vitamin D and diabetes. Talk a little bit about how your Fast Melt D3 formula could help folks that are dealing with diabetes or even at risk of getting diabetes.
10: Well, yeah, diabetes is a huge problem. And in type 2 diabetics, what we find is that there's plenty of insulin in the body, but the insulin is not recognized by the cells. And so what vitamin D3 does is it takes that problem and it seems to fix it. Now, they've studied vitamin D3 and it's improved this insulin signature by 60%. And just to give you a comparison, the most popular diabetic drug improves at 13%.
11: Wow. Now, let me ask you this, Dr. Pincus. How can your Fast Melt D3 formula help boost your immune system?
10: Vitamin D is responsible for 200 different chemicals that your immune cells produce to fight off bacteria and viruses. Listen, if you're someone that's susceptible to having any type of cold, flu, I would start right now taking one of my vitamin D3 melts every day. And one of the nice things about this is that besides your immune system being better, you'll find your energy better, you'll find less pain, less arthritic type pain, more mobility, flexibility, better muscle strength. And if you're someone who's concerned about falling, you'll have better balance and a better sense of walking, which is so important these days.
11: So, and how do you take it, Dr. Pincus?
10: You can take it in the morning. You can take it at night. You don't need water, and you put it in your mouth and, you know, maybe count to 30, it's gone.
11: Wow. And maybe you can share again for those that may have just joined us some of the responses that you get from people that have been taking your formula and what kind of results have they seen?
10: Let me tell you my own story. So over the summer, I didn't take as much of my D3. I was actually traveling, and I ran out of it. So what happened to me is, you know, I'm basically pain-free, but all of a sudden I started having pain in my hand. I go, what is this? This is weird. But then I realized that I had run out of my D3 formula, and I went off of it for several weeks. And the minute I started going on it, it took about 7, maybe 8 days, the pain went away.
11: Wow.
10: Crazy, isn't it?
11: That's how you know something's working, right? If you stop and the health issues come back, well, there's your answer.
10: That's the best test that anyone can listen to, especially if you're on the fence. you're going, well, I wonder if this is really for me. And what I would do, Chris, is next time you give out the number to have people order, is go ahead and order it. I know you mentioned it's a risk-free offer, and go ahead and try it yourself and stay on it for 5-6 weeks. And then if you still doubt it, then go off of it and see if anything gets worse.
11: And again, folks, I want to take a moment here to let you listeners know that if you want to try Dr. Pincus's vitamin D3 formula, there's a special toll-free number for you to call. 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I'll give it to you again. 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So what do you think, folks? Are you one of the 70% of people listening most likely taking the wrong type of vitamin D supplement? Joining us today is our good friend Dr. Michael Pincus, and we've been talking about his fast melt vitamin D3 formula. And Dr. Pincus, what you're saying is that most of us are deficient in vitamin D. And because of that deficiency, it's causing health issues like pain, muscle weakness, immune problems, and that most vitamin D supplements are not the best form. And more importantly, it's not the right amount of vitamin D to really make an impact. Is that what you're saying?
10: Yeah, it's exactly what I'm saying, Chris. It's a multifaceted problem where, one, we're not getting enough vitamin D3 in our system.
11: Mm-hmm.
10: Vitamin D3 is responsible for activating 2,000 different genes in the body, controlling everything from diabetes to hormone production to muscle strength, heart beating correctly, digestion, immune system. It's a really long list, and honestly, it surprised me because in medical school, we learned that vitamin D was necessary for the bones. We get enough being outside and in our milk, and end of story.
11: Right.
10: And for the first 20-some years of my practice, I never prescribed vitamin D. I just didn't think it was necessary. And then in the early 2000s, the studies started coming out, and now there's over 2,300 studies that just show that vitamin D is absolutely necessary. It's not just a good idea. It's absolutely necessary. It's a hormone that should be in the body, and it's not there.
11: Can you share some of that research, Dr. Pincus? And more importantly, what's the conclusion of the research related to vitamin D?
10: Well, one of the biggest studies ever on vitamin D were from the U.S. Navy.
11: Okay.
10: So I think it was like 145,000 men and women were studied, and they found that the number one non-combat reason that people died in the Navy was due to melanoma.
11: So skin cancer.
10: So I'm reading this study, you know, I kind of paused right there, and I went, yeah, it makes sense. You know, people are out on the decks of ships in the equator and all over the world, and they're getting the harmful
11: exposure,
10: UV sun rays, and they're developing skin cancer. But then I read on, and it said most of the victims were office workers, like clerks and people in hangars and inside. And I went, oh, my God.
11: Hmm.
10: So it was a link going back to vitamin D deficiency in the body.
11: What about muscle and bone strength? Can your D3 formula help with that?
10: Yeah, it's critical. Like if you're someone that's over 50, especially, you're seeing a progression of the core muscles in your body starting to slow down. First, it's kind of a clumsiness that people kind of feel like they're getting clumsy physically. And then it's a lack of flexibility that you start to stiffen up, and you feel it at night, especially if you're in bed, rolling from side to side. You wake up with your knees hurting, your legs are restless, your shoulders hurt. That's that stiffness setting in that's associated with the lack of this vitamin D3 in my formula. So if you're someone listening right now and you're having a lot of joint pain, bone pain, muscle pain, fibromyalgia, I would say start on my formula like immediately and start taking one or two of my vitamin D3s a day for the first week or two to get your doses up quickly.
11: So let me ask you about these gummy vitamins. Does that work? Can you put enough vitamin D into a little gummy bear, and is that the best way to get it in your body?
10: No, of course not, Chris. You know, they'll go to any types of lengths to try to market things that seem good, but you're taking a lot of sugar and gelatin and wax. My thing is, it's not what you take, it's what your body absorbs.
11: Well, I want to talk more about what happens when people start taking your Fast Melt D3 formula.
10: Boy, that's a really good question, because the first area that the vitamin D seems to affect is your energy, your sleep, your outlook, your moods, and then after being on it for a while, your core strength will come back. So for those of you who have slowed down, you're going to feel more energy, like physically. So it's kind of like feeling a little bit younger, Chris.
11: And who wouldn't want that?
10: Right.
11: And maybe you can share again, for those that may have just joined us, some of the responses that you get from people that have been taking your formula, and what kind of results have they seen?
10: Well, one of the surprising ones was I gave it to my brother-in-law, who had gone to his doctor and was very concerned about his cholesterol, his blood fat, and his weight. And I put him on my vitamin D3, and he went back in 3 months later, and his blood profile was perfect.
11: All right, I want to take a moment here to let you listeners know that, again, if you want to try Dr. Pincus's vitamin D3 formula, there is a special toll-free number for you to call right now. 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So how about it, folks? I mean, what it really comes down to here is we're not getting the right form or enough vitamin D delivered the right way, which is why we have so many of these health concerns that you probably can't put your finger on. And Dr. Pincus, I want to start just recapping here that there are a couple different forms of vitamin D, and maybe explain why the typical form that you would find in most off-the-shelf D formulas is different from what you've put together here.
10: Well, there's vitamin D2 and there's vitamin D3. And D2 is the type of vitamin D that has to be activated by your body, so it has to be converted into vitamin D3. Vitamin D3 is the activated form, so it's ready to go to work. Now, the vitamin D3 that I use in my formula, I think it's the best because I've seen the best results with myself, and my family, with my patients. Plus, I've worked with the lab where the people in the lab have taken this and they test their blood every day to see how the D is going, and it's going up and out through the roof where it should be.
11: Wow. So, Dr. Pincus, I mean, who should consider taking your fast melt vitamin D formula?
10: Well, I would definitely start with kids for development and immunity. Obviously, young adults in their 20s need vitamin D to keep their immune system strong.
11: Mm-hmm.
10: Then men and women in their 30s, you're talking about heart health, immunity, cardiovascular problems start to turn on. But it's also the child-rearing years, and vitamin D for pregnant women is very, very important.
11: Mm-hmm.
10: People in their 40s, that's when, you know, you start feeling more of those aches and pains like you've never felt before. You think you're getting older. And again, it's important for your hormones and to keep yourself physically active. And of course, when you're in your 50s, you start feeling stiffer. You can't golf. You can't play tennis. You know, you start becoming aware of your body not functioning.
11: Mm-hmm.
10: And then people over 60, I just wish that every senior citizen would go on this formula. Imagine living in your senior years where you have confidence in your balance and you're able to have the energy to get things done and mental clarity. You know, this is more and more important as we go along because people are living longer, but the quality of life is not great.
11: You know, is it ever too late, Dr. Pincus, such that your fast melt D3 formula wouldn't be a worthwhile investment?
10: If you can see the breath on the mirror in the morning, then you know that you're a candidate for this. Because a lot of the things that people suffer from, they're suffering from a lack of this vitamin in their body. So it's never too late to try something like this. And the sooner you can get on my formula, the better odds you're going to have of having a really healthy, high energy, high mobility life from here on out.
11: Yeah, well, it makes a lot of sense. And Dr. Pincus, what can someone expect when they start taking your fast melt D3 formula?
10: Well, you're going to notice within the first several days that something's changing in your body because this kickstarts so many different cycles in your body that you'll start having less pain, having more energy, and having better mental clarity, better sleep. Your moods can be affected by this. Vitamin D3 is necessary to get these things running.
11: Well, Dr. Pincus, unfortunately, we only have a few minutes left. Anything else you want to share with our audience here in our final minutes?
10: For those of you listening, we've covered a lot of ground. Working with the body is tricky, as you know. And we're talking to your listeners of your show. You know, they're of all walks of life with all various conditions. And so I'm trying to give some good health advice here, Chris. The point is get yourself out of it. Get yourself on this formula and see for yourself. It's not against the law for you to try something to see if it works.
11: That's okay? an interesting way to put it.
10: That's all we're doing. We're talking about nutrition. We're not talking about rocket science here.
11: Right,
10: but
11: right.
10: But there's a lot of science behind what I'm talking about. The key is to get on this formula and give it a month or two. Every day, take one of these things. And start to see improvements in your pain, your blood pressure, your blood sugar, your energy, your sleep habits. 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
11: Well, Dr. Pincus, again, thank you for taking time to be with us today.
10: Thank you, Chris.
11: All right, folks. 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

0: and Grand Rising family, thanks for starting your holiday weekend with us. If you're traveling out there on the roads, take us with us as well. You know how to download the app. You know how to do all that stuff and keep rolling with us. It's an open phone Friday. This is where we give you a chance to free your mind. All that means is just a thing for yourself. This is the basic of the program is if there was a topic that you think we should have discussed and we didn't, or even if we did and somehow you think we came up a little short, well, hit us up. Or if there's something going down in your corner of the world and you think the rest of the universe would benefit from hearing about it, as long as it's free and legal, we'd love to hear from you. So free your mind and then reach out to us. Again, our number is toll free. It's also worldwide. It is 800-450-7876. Go to Eva. Eva's calling us from Washington, D.C. on line 4. Grand Rising, Eva, your thoughts on this Open Phone Friday.
1: Grand Rising, thank you so much for the opportunity. I did not like hearing the brother speak for such a long time, repeating himself about the students booing Bowser at Howard's graduation. We are usually always first to speak up about things that go against our people, and we should. Where would we be if students did not speak up about inequities? Students were the first in the front of the line during the protests of the 60s. Maybe more students at other colleges will speak up next year. Possibly, you think?
0: Well, you know what, Eva? I think what you're talking about, Brother Sinclair Skinner, I think he's not opposed to the students. Right. You're speaking, you know. He thought that at that particular event, that time.
1: Speak up at graduation.
0: At graduation, yeah. I think that's what his concern was.
1: No, but at graduation, where would they be able to see Bowser and speak up like they did at any other time? You understand what I'm saying? The speakers that come should expect that there's a possibility the students who disagree with them will speak up. That may be their only opportunity to do so. And I do not put our students down for doing that. I do not. You can say, oh, this was just a ceremony, and this was a big ceremony. But no, ceremonies are not. Presidential things that are going on, all those things are supposed to be ceremonies that we're supposed to have respect for. But where would we be as a people if we always had respect for these so-called ceremonies and did not speak up about what was happening to our people? Where would we be if we did that? I don't understand. I don't get it. And for people who feel that way, It's okay, but I'm glad the students did what they did. Thank you very much, Carl. Goodbye.
0: Thank you, Eva. And thank you for speaking up as well. And we'd love to hear your point. If you and other folks, what do you think what Eva said? I mean, if we're talking about what Brother Sinclair Skinner, who's in Zimbabwe right now, said about it, because he was perturbed with the students using the ceremony, because it's a graduation. This is something that he considers sacred, that if they want to boo and do something to Miriam Bowser, they could have done it somewhere else or some other event, or, you know, if he thought it had a political bent to it, the people who dislike her would probably bust in were booing it, and not the real students. So I think that's what the essence of what Brother Sinclair was saying. He says he agrees with student dissent because he was part of it, but he just says that was the venue was wrong. What are your thoughts, family? You agree with what Sister Eva said or with what Brother Sinclair said? Reach out to us at 800-450-7876. Sandra's checking in from Southeast of Washington, D.C. She's on line 5. Grand Rising, Sandra Robinson, your thoughts on this Open Phone Friday.
2: Grand Rising call and to the listeners. I'm Sandra Robinson, and Kathy Hughes used to say, Friday is Sandra Robinson's day. Well, it's Friday, and it is my day, so I'm going to get on this airway and say what I have to say. Number one, I'm going to say, W-O-L means we offer love. God is love. Love comes from God above. And love makes you feel so good. I'm calling Cole because Kevin did mention my beautiful friend Maxine's book. Well, I called to let everybody know that Bible revelations through poetry, prayer, and love reflections. We have the beautiful Maxine on the cover. She is the cover girl on the book. beautiful picture of Maxine. And when you look at the picture of Maxine, you understand why she has the love that she sends out in her poetry. She is gorgeous to me, and I love her, and I do support Maxine as far as letting my relatives and friends know about her books. And also, I want to take this time to thank Gregory. I don't know if he's North Carolina or South Carolina, Gregory, who gives us all that information. He's very informative. Well, Gregory is the one that put out in the atmosphere, the universe, for Maxine to, you know, write her poetry in a book. And I'm telling you, she's been rolling ever since. So, Gregory, I wanted to thank you because you made that suggestion to her, and I'll never forget it. Because every time she would speak, my spirit would just, I would just feel so good, and I would feel so loved. And I'm going to tell you, this one with her picture on the cover, a five-year-old can read it and understand it. Not only does she give a quote call about love, or it's really about love, she gives you a Bible verse. And, I'll give you an example. This is poem number one, because she has poems to number one to 35. Now, number one is God is love. Then it says God is love. In the beginning, God taught man to demonstrate and encourage love for humanity. And then for every man, we love because he first loved us. 1 John 4:19. Amen. And I'm going to tell you, Cole, poem 1, 2, 3 to 35, it's so inspiring. And when you read it, you feel loved. And that's what we need. We need love. And, Cole, I don't want to take any more time because I know others are listening, so, and they want to get on the line. But I just want to say, Cole, you have to really get into this poetry, you and your wife, and you would see how good it makes you feel. And you will also see how talented and gifted Maxine is, Maxine Hamilton. I want everybody to go tell your friends, your family members, everybody to go out and support this beautiful black lady. And you know what? She is a lady. And I can't say that about everybody. This lady has class, and you can see it. You can feel it. So anyway, Carl, thank you so much for taking my call. And Maxine did let us know, Carl, that in June, which I don't even know what she's going to do exactly, but in June, she put us on notice. I can't wait to see what she's going to do on the Carl Nelson Show in June. So again, Carl, thank you so much for taking my call, and I want everybody to show love, and please be safe.
0: Thank you, Sandra. Thank you for sharing your thoughts. And of course, Maxine is super talented because she displays that talent here every Friday with her poetry. So, yeah, thank you for sharing that and pointing that out for us. Family, it's an open phone Friday. It's 10 minutes after the top of the hour. That's Sandra Robinson reaching out to us from Southeast D.C. Let's go to Baltimore. Dr. Haki's waiting for us. He's on line 2. Grand Rising, Dr. Haki, your thoughts on this open phone Friday.
3: Yes, sir. Grand Rising to you, Brother Carl. Always good to hear you and Brother Kevin, as well as many other excellent callers. It's always good for Open Phone Friday to learn from wisdom of many all over the country. One point, Brother Carl, just we in Baltimore, we have Everyone's Place bookstore, and and I've been a proponent, and you had the opportunity to stop through when you were here, thank God. But Brother, many people may or may not, I'm sure you've probably been on Dr. Melissa Asante, but he created, well, he used the term, he didn't disparage the term unity, but he said he had a four-point framework for what's called collective consciousness, right? Now, I mean, and there are different ways to that people acquire different levels of consciousness. I mean, you have Kobe Cambone. You know him down in Florida, Carl? What is that? Is that Florida State or FAMU or what was that? You know, the Kobe Cambone.
0: No, I'm not familiar.
3: Okay, no. I'm not sure if he was like around in ABSI. I believe he may have been Association of Black Psychologists, but you know, I know.
0: Are you referring to Dr. Naeem Akbar? That's your own psychology.
3: No. This one is Kobe Cambone, but he may not. I'm familiar with Akbar, but with much respect to Dr. Akbar, but no, it's okay. I wanted to reference his book as well, but he has a book in terms of centering. I mean, he did a little test, and I thought it was a little, you know, too deep for many people. You know, sometimes academicians, you know, can sort of speak, you know, like very narrowly in a sense of knowing what is a African-centered person, right? But I just wanted to mention that about Dr. Melissa Asante. He has several books, but, you know, in his collective consciousness and his four pillars, Carl, because like some years ago, I'll just give this example, right? I mean, at one point in Baltimore, you know, the ASCAC was strong, you know, I mean, in even the different chapters. And obviously, they're still strong. Matter of fact, Dr. Carr, Professor Carr, he's speaking tonight at Sankofa in D.C. I may come over there and, you know, always good to hear him and his wisdom. But ASCAC had a study group, right? Like, and they put together a book for a study group, and I tried to bridge that gap, for instance, for the younger brothers coming up who were, you know, doing study groups. And I'm like, look, I mean, if people think they need to reinvent the wheel, but some knowledge is so centered, and we see the fruits from that building an organization like ASCAC and the members and the scholars that came together to put the books together. I mean, we got to know our limits. I mean, and that's what I mean by, you know, sometimes, you know, we have too many wannabe chiefs out here. And, you know, we got to know our place on the team to build that, what Brother Bill is talking about, that unity, you know, and edify different people, you know, plant seeds in different people's, you know, in people's names to, you know, create that level of awareness. But I just wanted to put that out, Carl. Now I'll close.
0: Before you close, I got to ask you this, because sure. Bill mentioned that the governor was in town, and you know, you announced that he was coming to Baltimore. Were you impressed with what you said? What he said? Would you give him a thumbs up?
3: You know, I wasn't there. I wasn't there. But you know, and I was on some Zooms, and you know, you may have some other calls that's calling in, and. You know, I was actually on a Zoom about the school, and, you know, so some people, you know, like Mark said his piece, some people aren't happy with the governor, you know. I try to listen and learn, you know, from what's practical, what people are able to do, you know, like, I mean, and you know, and I've just read this, like, mayors and governors, they have many different, what they perceive as priorities. What are we going to do? You know, I mean, one person say support the governor because he's our black governor, and some people say, nah, we ain't going to support him. And again, that speaks to the conversations about what's going to be your options. And so here's what I do, Carl. I keep grinding. I keep working. I keep striving to empower our people, empower our community. Somebody made a point, well, you know, put money into the schools instead of some of these politicians. I mean, I certainly agree that.
0: Well, here's the deal, though. Let me jump in here for a second, Hockey, because you know, Bill. Yeah. I think it was Bill, or might have been Mark. I think it was Mark who mentioned that the governor says it's the school board who does it. That's a school board's issue, or right. It's the mayor's office right. who does that. Hey, but all he can do is pick up the phone and say, hey, you know, call the mayor and say, hey, man, get on this. You know, we need the school. It's on a phone call. You know, he can nudge him in the right direction. That's what I'm saying. I understand that he hands off, but you know, you can lean in on him. Donald Trump does it all the time. Why black politicians afraid to do that? if you approve of a cause, you know, it's the school's good for Baltimore, and the mayor's not doing it. So just make him a phone call, and then he come back and says, "Yeah, I did call the mayor and ask him to support the school and let us know." But don't tell him, "Oh, don't shrug it off and say, oh, that's the school board. That's their issue. That's the mayor's issue." No, you can do it. You have influence, brother. You're the governor. You have influence. All it is a phone call. I mean, I don't know. I'm just not accepting that. I think he could do more. I wouldn't settle for that. But I tell you, I know you want to respond, but I'm looking at the clock here. We got to take a quick break, and I'll let you respond when we get back.
3: Okay.
0: 17 minutes after the top of the hour, family. What are your thoughts? Am I wrong, or am I on the wrong track? What are your thoughts? 800-450-7876. Take your phone calls next.
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5: The reality is we have again circled the moon with four astronauts taking pictures and returned safely for a cost of over $4 billion. The first trip to the moon in 1969 cost about $2.5 billion in today's money value, but the astronauts walked around, placed an American flag on the moon, took pictures, and returned safely. So my question is, what have these flights to the moon produced other than some very expensive pictures and, of course, made some rocket ship investors very wealthy? Has exploration of the moon brought us closer to finding a cure for cancer as numbers continue to rise? Or has exploring the moon helped us to figure out how to feed millions of Americans who go to bed every night hungry, many without shelter? Or is the reality that those in charge of spending our tax dollars are more concerned with their friends getting richer than they are about you and me being okay?
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0: 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Thanks for starting your holiday weekend with us at 20 minutes after the top of the hour. We're speaking with Dr. Haki Collins from Baltimore. Before we left, we were talking about the fact the mayor was in town in Baltimore, and asked them if they, you know, asked the people who met with the mayor, did he speak about the boys' school? And they said, the mayor said that, you know, that's the school board's territory, that's the mayor's territory. But my question is, and family, if I'm wrong, you know, jump in and slap me down. He could have picked up the phone, not saying, you know, Haki, not an executive order from the state. Say to him, right. Hey, this is Wes, your brother. I'm talking to you like a brother. Hey, Brandon, yeah. We need the school. This school's good for our people, man. See what you can do. And if you need funding from the state, I'll help you. Whatever you need to do, just sign off on it. And, you know, because they trade favors back and forth. We know that. That's my question. And if Brandon Scott says, nah, let us know. You know what I'm saying? That's not an executive order. Now make it just brother to brother conversation. That's where I'm at. What say you?
1: Yeah. No. I mean, I certainly agree. I mean, you know, like every time we see the teens doing things downtown in downtown Harbor, I'm going to come back and say something about the school because things could be been prevented. You know, in the front end of that. So, yeah, I mean, I certainly agree, and I hope these conversations are happening. I believe that they are. I sincerely, I mean, but, you know, and I know, you know, the human brain can only conceptualize many different things, you know, and Westmore is human, Mayor Brandon Scott is human. I'm not saying that they would undermine the school per se, but once they keep seeing more and more people talk about it, you know, it becomes a party. And right now, you know, it's not like every citizen in Baltimore City priority. I mean, just being honest, people running around trying to get elected, pumping themselves up for different things. And even some of the electeds, even the black ones, many of them, they not even talking, you know, just being fair and honest. They, you know, they compartmentalize in what they need to do, just respectfully. You know, so it's not like picking up the momentum and steam, you know, but I'm happy that, you know, some of us came to Annapolis, planted their seeds on the last day of the session. And so I was there, you know, I saw Brother Edwin Avent, you know, at another, you know, breakfast where he was the keynote. So, you know, we got to keep showing up and supporting that to the best of our ability. But
0: I think we can do more. All these elected officials, okay. You have to remind them, they work for us. We pay you.
1: And
0: one of the things we want is this black school to remain. We're tired of our young men being out there in the street wilding out. This will teach them a lot. This black school here is black owned and operated. We need your support. Right. If you're not supporting it, don't look for us to vote. Vote for you. Straight up. Some of you probably too afraid to tell the mayor and tell the governor that. But I would if I lived in Baltimore and the school means that much to me, or anything that means that much. Mm. And it should mean a lot to the people, the residents of Baltimore City, to keep the school open.
1: Wow.
0: And have that direct conversation with these elected officials. Because, you know, again, they work for us. We pay them.
1: Mm.
0: They're our employees, and we can fire them if they're not doing the work that we want them to do. And I think many people in Baltimore are afraid to be that direct. You have to be direct when it comes to situations like this. You being so nice and, hey, Wes, hey, Brandon, this is Wes. Hey, man, handle that school business for me. And if you need any help, you know, just let me know. We'll take care of it. We got to keep the school open, you know, straight up. Just a brother-to-brother conversation, not an executive order coming down from Annapolis to Baltimore City Hall. Just a straight-up brothers talk. Hey, this is good for our people. That's what I'm at. So if I'm wrong, if you disagree with me, let me know if you don't think that could happen.
1: No, I appreciate it.

0: good. And there have been some more people that have been on the day-to-day grind with this every single day. So I'm hoping that, you know, you'll hear more people than myself. I'm just trying to, you know, like, look at different angles of it and, you know, just what I see report from the ground. But I want to close call and just FYI. So hopefully next week I'll be hitting. I mean, I definitely will be hitting if they don't, you know, to Cuba. As far as a delegation, just some of the few names, Senator James Sanders out of New York, Dr. Julianne Melvo, and Brother Melfoot, are some of the delegation of fact finders. So perhaps, you know, I mean.
1: When are you guys going to Cuba, Hockey? When are you going?
0: Tuesday, the 26th to the 30th. And, okay. You know, it's a very, very distinguished delegation. I'm just honored to be a part. You know, I don't want to pretend like I have some of the elders have much wisdom. Many have gone before. I mean, I did go to the Cuban embassy with Brother Melfoot, who was in D.C., you know, once he invited me. So I feel honored. Again,
1: well, let me ask another question on that trip, though. Did you have to get State Department approval to go?
0: Yes, they are definitely involved in, you know, the communications and, you know, the Cuban embassy as well. So there is, you know, official, like, communications in those regards. And so, you know, it's not like, you know, somebody sneaking into Cuba. But, yeah, no, I've had questions, I've raised questions, and other people, you know, communicated the facts of this. And so, you know, ultimately, you know, it's not like it's off limits per se to citizens, you know, like how some countries are, but, you know, and that's, you know, you know, fundamental right to, you know, as humanitarians, as humans, to support, humanitarian efforts in, you know, countries that are, you know, having various levels of oppression.
1: Yeah, just be careful over there, man, because Cuba's now in the administration's crosshairs, and he wants Raul Castro.
0: And, yes, sir.
1: Yeah,
0: yes,
1: and they put one of they've got one of their ships out there, aircraft carrier, that's right there in the Caribbean sitting, so we never know if they're going to try something. So you guys are going to be there right about the time where they're I guess, they're sending signals to the Cubans and the Cuban people, so just be careful.
0: Yes, sir. Thank you for that. Absolutely. People paying attention. Thank you very much, sir. Appreciate it.
1: Right. And when you come back, file a report for us. Let us know what's going on.
0: All right.
1: All right, thank you, Dr. Hockey. All right, appreciate you. 28 after the top of the hour, family on this Open Phone Friday. Let's keep rolling. Let's go to line one. Carl's calling us. Carl's in West Palm Beach, Florida. Carl, Grand Rising, your thoughts on this Open Phone Friday.
2: Grand Rising, Carl. I wanted to take a look at education from Project 2025 Understanding, with hopes that our family would look at what is actually happening to us. When we think about Governor DeSantis and his efforts in order to kind of put back into the ground the thought process that we took so long to dig up the evidence of our reality that they can see that it's coming out, it reminds me of that clip that Richard Pryor did when he went into the tomb and he started reading the information and he discovered it was us, and how they went back and they closed the door and locked him back up in there along with the things that had been discovered. I hope and pray that we will look at education inside of the psychic of us inside of America. What we could do together to unify us is by the way that we think, and we can see how people have been controlling our thinking by when we look at the jobs that were lost. We get the report that there were thousands of jobs lost, and all of those people evidently wasn't working for us. So we can see how the education has been providing job opportunities, but the job opportunities always are working for someone else. So I'm hoping that we would take a serious look at the educational process and possibly invest on the other end. We're constantly complaining about our churches, and I think if we would fuel ourselves and our churches with not only the resources but with the real spirit, I think it would be an advantaging point for us. And Lastly, Carl, I think one of the two things, I think still we need an educational tour where we could bring out people like Siddiqui Bakari, Akil Parker, Tyrone Power, Dr. V, Dr. Fox, and really do some real advertising, promotion, whatever you want to call it, to insert ourselves in the world of understanding what has happened to us and how we
1: and hold on for
2: allow...
1: Let me ask you this, though. Are you saying this for the adults or for the children? Because I'm not sure if the children can understand, can process some of the conversations that we're having. But go ahead. Your response.
2: I think what that sister said earlier was very important when she talked about the commencement and how it's always been the younger ones. Because when I was coming up, I know I was one of the younger ones. They wouldn't allow us to get involved in the activity at night, but we would be able to participate during the daytime. And I think with the approach to education, we can deal with this 24/7, particularly during this time when we're memorializing the thought of somebody fighting for someone else, and we never incorporate our thought process because it was eliminated in our educational process. And we have many times the ones that we depend on, we don't realize unless we understand what Coakley, what Dr. Carter, Carter G. Wilson, and others were talking about when they talk about the gatekeepers and how people can be a part of your demise and they don't know that they are. Just like with all of our teachers right now in the state of Florida, they don't really understand that they're miseducating our children by leaving out of their educational process the knowledge of themselves. I'm sure if they had that kind of knowledge themselves, they wouldn't participate in it. And I think that's what Governor DeSantis is promoting, doing, taking and putting Naeem and everybody else, all of those key points, Amos Wilson and all of that, they want to make it where you can't even mention these kind of things inside of this learning process of our babies. And we know that the early development is the most important part of our reality. And
1: let me jump in before you run, though. Correct me if I'm wrong. I heard that some of the churches in Florida were doing that, having like Sunday and Saturday schools. So all the knowledge that they're keeping away from our children Monday through Friday, they're teaching it on the weekends. Is that still going on, or was that just some internet myth?
2: Well, that just from my perspective, because right now I'm the longest volunteer here in my county and in the state of Florida. I'm on a state task force for African and African American history and fusion. And then if you see how the governor dismantled our task force and all of the things that done happened to us that we don't put the money in, or we don't haven't been exposed to us yet, these things are happening to us, Carl. And I don't know. I just do the best that I can. But the other point that I wanted to point out was I love Malcolm like everybody else loved Malcolm. But I wanted to bring to remembrance when they brought that movie out and when they started the X caps and the X shirts and all that kind of stuff. I remember that was pointed against Minister Farrakhan and the Nation of Islam because they were trying to get a rift inside of our community, like they do with the blood.
1: Yeah, hold that thought. Do you think that was the movie X was somehow against Minister Farrakhan?
2: Yes, because I was a coordinator. Where they was hoping that there would be some people in the community that would love Malcolm and think that the nation and the minister had something to do with Malcolm's demise. And at that time, it was a very confusing time because a lot of things were happening during that time. Drugs and everything was really hitting us in the community. And they spent money, to pay for the movie and to do all of the advertising all across the country, shipping all of the products and stuff.
1: Yeah, but let me jump in again. But, Carl, the movie wasn't centered on the rift between the nation and Malcolm. It was based on Malcolm's life. It wasn't just about the differences between the nation and Brother Malcolm. So I don't see how it could be like a hit piece on the nation or Minister Farrakhan.
2: Okay, well, during the time when the movie came out, I remember I took a squad of men to view the movie, and we had to be cautious of how we handled ourselves when we went around. We didn't know what to expect because the anticipation was it might be a riffle. And the minister, with his intelligence, he did like what the messenger did. He told everybody to be quiet and
1: Wait a minute, because we also many of us saw the movie. I didn't hear any kerfuffle between the members of the nation and people who love Malcolm. I didn't hear any fights or disagreements.
2: We so thankful to God that didn't materialize.
1: Right, I didn't hear that. So why was that an expectancy though? I didn't expect anything. I mean, I can't speak for everybody, but I didn't think there was that. I saw the movie. It was part of when they were pushing it, when Spike was pushing the movie as well. I didn't see anything that would upset the nation.
2: Okay. Well, I can tell you how you possibly, if you listen to the minister explain it, he could explain it a lot better than what I can. And he did it in if you just Google what time it is, West Palm Beach, when the minister came here. And that's when he also spoke and introduced the book, The Secret Relationship Between Blacks and Jews. And he had an opportunity here in Palm Beach because the ADL and all of them are here. And he got a chance to talk to, speak from the podium to them and to the media and everybody else. And then he explained the Malcolm X scenario, how things went down. And I think what we need in our community, just like we learned a lot from that sister about Du Bois and Booker T, and there are things that we don't know that we need to know. And I think if we know, the more we know, the better it allows us to communicate with one another, and then possibly we could think about some of the things that other brothers and sisters are thinking about, and we don't have to look at them as adversaries because they call themselves something different. They have a different thing, and I think that's one of the components that the enemy always uses against us is the division and the divide of us. And I think we still do it without even knowing it because we don't really know ourselves, those of us who are not interested in going into the knowledge of ourselves. I think if we really understood how I believe we, the children of the slaves here that have been robbed of the knowledge of ourselves, if we could acquire that kind of knowledge, that's the only thing that can save not only us, but can save the world. Because what we have is the real truth, and the enemy is trying to cover all of that kind of truth back up. And that beautiful part that I love from where I'm at, it says the law was passed, and it says African and African-American. So it provides in its inception the idea of whatever division or whatever demise you want to try, it's all one. But I just don't think that we're spending any resources in order to promote such an idea. We're still going along with the same conversation and the same kind of relationship that we always have. School is getting ready to get out. We haven't heard of any kind of improvements. Nobody making no serious attempts. So I just say, as a suggestion, we always said that our children are our future, and we understand that process now. I just think we need to invest in it. And I just wanted to big up Lassiter Carr, that brother that got the farm. I think that was so beautiful to me to hear that there's someone that's seriously interested in the well-being of us, because we are what we eat. And we
1: got to cut it there, Carl, but I thank you for your thoughts. And please, when you ever hear the talk of division, just remind the family members that we got more people that hate us on the outside than us. We don't have time to be hating each other. 22 minutes away from the top there, family. It's an open phone Friday. We got to check the traffic and weather and the news in our different cities. And we'll come back with more of your phone calls next.
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1: Your holiday weekend with us, Memorial Day is Monday. And just to share this again for those of you late comers just waking up, it was started as Ribbon Day. It was started when our folks, our ancestors started this this holiday, but now, as they call it, Memorial Day. They flipped it around, but again, they stole it from us. Our ancestors started back in Charleston, and we were actually the first ones to start showing empathy to troops who lost their lives. And you can look that up, too, as well. So when you're having your barbecue and with your friends and family, just remind them this was something that was started by our people as well. It's an Open Phone Friday. That's the name of the program. This is how we get down on Fridays. We give you a chance to free your mind, think for yourself, and reach out to us at 800-450-7876. Before we do that, though, let me just remind you, coming up later next week, some of our guests include Morgan State University professor Dr. Ray Wimbush, a Garveyite, Brother Sengar Baye, a holistic and medical doctor, Dr. A will be here, attorney Malik Shabazz, and also restaurateur and naturopathic doctor, Dr. Baruch, will check in. So if you are in Baltimore, keep that radio locked and tight on 1010 WLB, or if you're in the DMV, the Washington Metropolitan area, on 1450 WOL, or just download those apps if you're traveling, and so you can listen to us all along. Anyway, let's take some more calls. Let's go to line 3. Smitty's calling us from Baltimore. Smitty, Grand Rising, welcome back to the program.
15: Yes, thank you ever so much, Carl. You know, I stopped calling, but also I sat back and I couldn't go any more further with what has been said on this radio show. As you know, I have my own show, which is Senior Taking Action, which we try to bring issues and highlight issues that seniors are going to. But I was looking at this thing, as you have stated so eloquently, about the Boys Collegiate School. I don't understand while some of our people are dancing around the issue when all elected officials are responsible for the school being closed, just like you have just stated. But the problem here in Baltimore, people don't understand the power that they have. And what they do, they have some people who have been sitting, and I call them spooks sitting by the door, that has been able to get an appointment and sit back and tell people, don't fight in this matter. When you're fighting, there's no rules when it comes down to winning. Accountability of any elected official who sets in a place and let a school close that is doing what is needed to be done for young people is an atrocity. And I'm so glad that you were able to bring the valid points out, because I had been talking to them, telling them the governor is the chief man for the whole state of Maryland. What does it take to pick up the phone and tell Brandon Scott if he has 4 appointments on the school board, which the governor has, and he can dictate and change any paragon that's happening in the state of Maryland because the buck stops with him? Our people don't understand, pal, and this is why we're in the predicament that we are. We hold account. We don't understand accountability. That school has no business to close. The governor went down into a graveyard where children have been buried and talked about the children had been mistreated and buried in a shallow grave, but hasn't put any pressure to say this school cannot be closed, where we have live bodies of children who are in need to be trained like these, like that school has set the decorum to show young men how to dress properly and be respectful and understand the policy of education. And I thank you for not sugarcoating it, because that's all that's been done all up until the day until you spoken. It was a bunch of sugarcoating about what is put all on Brandon Scott. Brandon Scott has a certain amount of power, which is in Baltimore City, but the governor has the say. And if me and the governor and Brandon Scott and all the rest of them are friends in the political arena, they all can take an initiative to change and keep that school open.
1: But let me jump in here, Smitty. Let me ask you this, though, Smitty. Why? Yeah, let me ask you this. Why do you think there's a reluctance to say what you say when they meet the governor? And if the school has any shortcomings, too, whatever it is, let's make it happen. This is for us. This is something we celebrate. These are our children. Why can't the people in Baltimore have that conversation with the mayor or Brandon Scott? Hey, Brandon, we're not talking to you like, we're talking as brothers, you know. Wes, we're talking as brothers now. The school is for brothers. Forget about all everything else. You know, the other folks, they look out for themselves. They stay on code, as Neely Fuller tells. Get on code, man. Let's save this school. Whatever it needs, if it needs a nail, a buck, a book, a buck, whatever, let's make it happen for our people. Why are people afraid to have those kind of conversations with their elected officials who they employ?
15: Because they're happy with them just showing up. If you go back and look at the tape that you'll receive, you'll see them talking about what is going on that we already know what is going on, but it's nothing being addressed about how do we change what is happening. And our people here in Baltimore, they are comfortable if a politician just shows up. That gives them some kind of, or they got their phone number, or they're just as happy with no results being done. That's why this place looks like it looks now with all these vacant houses. All these vacant houses, and you got people who are representing the area and come out every day and see vacant houses and poor conditions and won't say anything or change what is taking place. And the children see these things that are taking place where there's no accountability. And they expect for them to act in accord in a school that is not teaching them anything, because they don't have the bodacious enough to hold the people who are in place accountable to do the jobs that is needed to be done in our community. And I'm
1: Smitty, let me jump in here again for a second. I think what was
15: old, it should never be this way.
1: Right. And let me jump in here for a second at 9 away from the top there. It was appalling that they caravanned all the way to Annapolis. They told these black lawmakers who represent them throughout the state they're coming to try to save a black school in Baltimore. None of them showed up. It was a white lawmaker, a white state representative came out and said he supported the move. What is wrong with our people?
15: Let me tell you this, Carl. There's a part that we have called Upper Park Heights. All the speed cameras are down in the black area. There's no speed cameras up in the Jewish area. But not only that, Carl, high auto insurance is here in Baltimore City, but it's not high auto insurance up in Upper Park Heights. Why is there a difference? You know why? It's because the Jewish people stand up and hold their elected officials accountable. They don't get in love with them because they got a position and they are black. Black is one thing, but accountability is what we're like of, holding people to what the position that they hold. And until we address that and understand the iniquity that we are not getting anything. We keep putting people in position, and we're not getting up. This is the second Rhodes Scholar we have had. Kurt Smoke was a Rhodes Scholar. The new governor is a Rhodes Scholar. And what did we get out of it? What are we getting out of it?
1: No. Again, I'm trying to figure out the reluctance of asking these people that you pay, that are supposed to be working for you. You know, this, but you pay their salaries, but you don't want to ask them to do the job that you sent them to Annapolis. I just don't get it. And my question to you, you're in Baltimore, why?
15: And it's appalling to see these conditions keep going over and over and over and over, and people acting so cowardly because they receive an appointment and they address other people and tell them, don't fight for what is needed to be fought for. I don't care about a job or an appointment. I care about getting my people who have been stressed out and need food and other resourceful conditions to be changed in their community at large where they live at.
1: Yeah, but if we can't rely on them to look out for us, who's going to look out for us? You have a white lawmaker who comes out and supports the school and all the black lawmakers are hiding? And you guys are accepting that?
15: And it's running for county executive, Julian Jones. And it's appalling to see that they'll go and want to put a white boy in place that never held the office and never worked his way through the councilmatic office at all. To even be a councilman, to show the people that what he could do on the council level, he wants to come in from the top post and say, I want to be county executive, and they can't see it.
1: Smitty, we got to wake our people up, Smitty. We got to wake our people up, man.
15: Because there's something in the water. There's something wrong with them. They can't even see that our kids, they're building camps to put our kids in and feed them marijuana on the streets that are going to affect them and put them in these camps so that they will never be able to be free again. It's another form of slavery.
1: Right. Well, and they're just waiting for them to act out. You know, it's a wilding out, as they call it, because, you know, they've got something for our young people. How can we get this message across to the adults, though, who are in charge of our young people, who are supposed to be supervising our young people, so we don't see that kind of stuff on the streets anymore?
15: We have too many adults that want us, rather than to be parenting, because there's no handbook for parenting. If you go get a driver's license, the first thing that you have to do is take a test. Until we get people who are willing to not be a friend of the child, but understand values that will have to be restored in the people to survive in a system that they have never been in before. I've got seniors living in homes right now where they don't even have food. I've got seniors where their cars are being hijacked. And all it takes is some official in the state of Maryland to stand up and say, we're not going to tolerate seniors being beaten up in their places. We're not going to tolerate y'all hijacking their cars. Else we're going to hold you to the full consent of the law. None of that is being stated. And these people are just as happy as peacocks with nothing being done. Where do we get to the point that we accept anything and go along with somebody just because they showed up?
1: We've got to do better. Smitty, before we let you go, because we've got to check the traffic and weather in our different cities, how can folks listen to your show so you can continue this conversation? What time are you on 1010?
15: We're on every Thursday from 11:30 till 1 o'clock.
1: Oh, good deal. All right. Thanks, Smitty.
15: And I hope our seniors will get the message that if they call, we're there to try to help to bring information and resources over to the community that need to be addressed with these senior living and the facilities.
1: Right.
15: We
1: got to run because we got to check the traffic and weather in our cities and keep up the good work. 4 minutes away from the top of the hour, family. As I mentioned, we got to check the traffic and weather in our different cities. When we come back, we'll take your phone calls at 800-450-7876. We'll do that next.
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17: I am Sorrell Jones Cooper. I am the CEO of Peel House Aesthetics and Plastic Surgery on Capitol Hill.
18: And I'm Sonia Lowry Young. I am a master esthetician, and I'm also one of the co-founders of Peel House Aesthetics and Plastic Surgery. And I'm also the chief brand officer. The most exciting part is I don't want to just have Peel House become more than just a medi spa. I want it to be a movement, and we want Peel House to become a household name.
17: Yeah, we want to leave an imprint that is larger than our 1,900 square feet on Capitol Hill. We really want to be involved in advocacy and larger actions that impact our community.
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0: And Grand Rising family, thanks for rolling with us on this Friday. Thanks for starting your holiday weekend with us. And again, if you're traveling, take us along with you. 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And please drive safely if you're driving. This is how it works on this Friday. If there was a topic that you think we should have discussed and we didn't, or if we did and, you know, somehow you think we came up a little weak, and that might have happened, hit us up. Or if there's something going down in your corner of the world and you think the rest of the universe would benefit from hearing about it, as long as it's free and legal, we'd love to hear from you. So free your mind and then reach out to us. Again, our number is toll-free. It's also worldwide. It is 800-450-7876. Let's take some more calls. Let's go to line 4. Money Mike's reaching out to us. He's in Baltimore. Grand Rising Money Mike, your thoughts on this Open Phone Friday.
1: Oh, Grand Rising. How you doing today, bro?
0: I'm still learning, bro.
1: All right. Well, first, let's start. The woman in Bethesda with the black cemetery, she mentioned that there has been some lobbyists at the county council that she resides in. And I keep asking the question, who lobbies for us?
0: Yeah. Well, we do have a few lobbyists, but not as many as we should. But go ahead.
1: Well, we have some, but I don't even know how many, if it's some. I don't know of any. I mean, until we understand that money is the game. So when we talk about this school in Baltimore, the governor does have some say in what goes on in the state, but he also understands his area, his arena. See, it's about political clout. It's about him being elected. I had said before that the school board in Maryland, the teachers union, is the largest union and has the largest voting block in the state of Maryland. So why would you, if you were Apple Computer, why would you promote an Android phone? They're your competition. So with the school, even though it's chartered, it gets a portion of its money from the state, but the goal of the teachers union, and I'm not saying individual members of the teachers union, is to preserve their jobs. So if you get a school that's privately funded or chartered, and that's our biggest problem. See, that school's not privately funded. But I'm going to get on that in a minute. I'm going to go back to that. So therefore, why would you cut your throat by aiding that school? Because then more schools would come after it. You know why you have an iPhone? Because a lot of the competition has dropped out except for Android, which is made by Samsung. So you got rid of all of those Motorola's and Nokia phones. You don't see them anymore.
0: Right. And Money Mike, I get the analogy that you're using, but you're talking about businesses. We're talking about people here. We're talking about black people. You know, we're not just talking about anybody else. The other races do it for them. I understand. I get it, what you're saying. And I understand too about lobbyists, and we need somebody to fight this for us. And we don't even need so much of having to start lobbying people. We already got lobbyists. We elected them. That's their job. That's what they're supposed to do. So, you know, continue on, bro.
1: I think you're missing the point. The point is that we don't pay for politicians. We don't rent. We don't rent them. We don't borrow them. We don't pay. We don't put any skin.
0: I get it. I get it. And you're right on that point. This is the point that Dr. Claude Anderson makes all the time. You know, rent politicians. We don't support them financially. And that's one of the reasons why when they get in office, that they don't do as much for us as they should. But what I'm saying is that they should do it regardless. I'm talking from a black tip.
1: No, they're not. They are not. They need to run. It takes money to run for a campaign. It's costing now millions of dollars. Trump threw $1.43 million at that Indiana race to defeat his adversaries. It takes money, and we don't want to do it. When you talk about the Jewish community, I'm going to tell you something that happened to me. When I was 10 years old, I was going to a white school, and my little buddy would go twice a week and get on a yellow school bus and go to school. And I was just saying, I asked, I want to go with Joey. And, you know, my teacher said, Michael, you can't go with Joey. And I said, why not? And she said, because he's going to Hebrew school. That's a Jewish school. And I said, well, why can't I go? And she had to explain to me, because you're not Jewish. You know who paid for that Jewish school, for that Hebrew school, to take those kids out of elementary and bus them, pay for a private bus and bus them to school? Their community did it. Their community funded that Hebrew school.
0: Mike, I get that. So why don't we do it, though? That's my question. Why don't we do that for our people, for our
1: because
0: children?
1: We are caught up. We are caught up in Main Street. See, we want to look good. We want to have items, things. We don't understand the importance of education. Most of us haven't. You know why people get out of high school and get that first job and remain in that first job, Carl? Because it's hard to get. And so the people, they look later, then they want to have families, and then they have children, but they're working at the same job, making the same income. And then we want to talk about people can't make it on minimum wage. Well, it was a minimum job to start with. It wasn't there to support a family. But most get comfortable if you don't set goals. If you never, if you wanted your learner's permit, then you got a car. Then you hopefully got an apartment. Then to work, you got to set goals, and it takes work to fulfill those goals. We don't understand that that's not being taught at home, it's not being taught in school, and it's definitely not being taught at the church. So when you ask for church funding, the reason why churches don't do it, because nobody's going and nobody's coming out of their pocket when they do go to church. And I'm telling the truth because I sat on two boards at two different churches, and I opened those envelopes, and it's private information. I know that. I'm not divulging who gave what, but I looked and I saw who was giving what. And I might not have lived in their house and knew what they were making, but some of them were family members, and I knew what they were making and what they were doing, and I saw what they were dressed in every single week because there were two young ladies on the board. And they said, Mike, we don't have – but you dress to the nine every Sunday. And who are you dressing for? There are no men in here to dress for. So I'm saying, Carl, we're in a quagmire. And I just want to ask you this.
0: No. Before you go, my question – I hear what you're saying, correct in most instances, but how do we turn it around, Money Mike? That's the problem. So what's the solution? How do we turn it around?
1: I keep telling you, I don't know. I've been thinking about this for months. I've been thinking all day about our situation. What can I come up with? And it's going to take individuals. And the main thing is that you're on WOL, and it might be broadcast or syndicated in other cities, but in most cities it's not. And with most people not reading the newspaper, the Afro, Essence, Jet Magazine, where we have issues that affect most of us in the black community. But some of us have escaped the black community, and they've done a real good job on this, Carl. That's the point that I'm trying to make. I mean, every time we try to rise, drugs, burning of Tulsa and Rosewood, killing black Americans, bombing us, destroying our cities, we're in a real pickle, Carl. And I'm trying to figure
0: it out. All right, I got a question for you before you run, though, Mike. I got a question.
1: I'm here all morning.
0: We got some other folks. But somebody tweeted this, so I'll ask you what's your thoughts on this. The NAACP is supposed to be speaking for us. It's supposed to be our voice, if you will. It's calling on black athletes and fans to withhold support of public schools in states that are attacking black voting rights. Are you in agreement with the NAACP on that move?
1: No. I mean, what are they going after the athletes for? The problem is that some of us know, but far too many of us know, and you've let the horse out of the barn. You know, if we don't educate and understand our own demise, don't understand what we're up against, what our future is going to be. I'm in the city of Baltimore, and I see ghosts. I see hopeless figures walking around. Don't have a clue, don't have this thing about the Supreme Court ruling. If I asked 9 out of 10 people what was the verdict and what was the case about, they look like at me like I'm just stupid. They don't know, they're unaware. What the internet has done, what cable TV has done, what social media has done to our community, it's another way of getting us. And now most of us don't care, but when the cupboard's bare, their stomach is growling, the heat is off, they'll wake up. And it's going to take anarchy. It's going to take austerity. I don't know if people know what austerity means. It means no government spending. It means nothing. No social programs, nothing. It's going to take rioting in the streets for us to wake up. That's going to be my only solution. That's all I can come up with. People are going to have to feel the pain. They're going to have to feel it bad. And then they'll be voting to turn on this government for the unfair treatment of African Americans and blacks. But this country's going to have to get real bad, real ugly, before something changes, Carl.
0: Well, you know, it seems like it's heading that direction. Before I let you go, though, when you explain that to the brothers and sisters that you interact with, what's their reaction? You mentioned that you said they don't care. Do they just don't care, or they just don't know what's coming down the pike?
1: Well, I'll be honest, Carl. At the place that I'm employed at, the brothers and I, we get together just about every morning, but especially on Saturday and Sunday mornings. And I have to explain to them that, look, people go to work when they go to work. We have a job where we can sit around and talk and discuss politics and discuss social issues in our community. So we're brainstorming and trying to figure it out. But for most people who go to work and are just trying to make it in life, they don't have a clue. They're worrying about putting food on the table.
0: Right. Mike, hold that thought right there, because I got a tweet. I got a tweet question for you. Tweeter says, Money Mike, the way we solve the problems is by only speaking of solutions. The more we speak of all black problems, the more problems will continue to haunt black people. Your response. That's a tweet.
1: I don't think that most black people understand that there's a problem. See, you can be conditioned to accept anything. You can be conditioned. You don't even understand that when a soldier starts running in the military, basic training, he doesn't realize the stress and the strain that his body's under, because now he's being forced to do push-ups, sit-ups, and run. But eventually, he gets a rucksack that weighs 30 pounds, and he's complaining about that rucksack he has to carry. But at the end of basic training, he can carry that rifle, he can carry that rucksack, he can run 5 to 10 miles. He doesn't realize the strain and the stress that he was under. He becomes conditioned to it. And most of us have become conditioned to the conditions that we live under. We don't understand the oppression and the stress that we face daily. It's just a part of life, and we go on with it, whoever said that. But unless we tell them the problem sometimes, see, sometimes you can't get better. And the truth be told, most black people don't understand that you got to tell them. See, it hurts sometimes to hear the truth. But you can't address it. It's like running with a pebble in your shoe. You're going to keep on limping along until you take the time out to take that rock out your shoe, and then you can run full speed and catch up with the other kids. But sometimes you got to be taught that. You got to face problems to fix a problem. And that's the biggest problem for most of us. We don't want to know. We don't want to hear. We don't want to face.
0: You know, I got another tweet for you, Mike, before you run. Tweeter says, I'm sorry. Mike is right. I've talked to members of my own family people who wouldn't listen, who don't want to listen. They want to hear. What? It's sort of a malaise. Why our folks don't want to hear? What's the problem?
1: Because it's conditioning a life, Carl. I mean, it's just like I said about getting out of something when you're in high school. You get your learner's permit. You get your license. You get a job, then you get an apartment, then you get a house. Most people can't move past a car because they never dreamt about moving past a car. So our people, and not just our people, but all people, you know, unless you learn to understand that there's going to be some pain and development that has to take place before you reach a level of security where you don't feel those day-to-day pressures. I don't feel them. I don't, and I tell people I'm not bragging about it because money can solve just about every problem, and I got plenty of money. So I've understood I didn't want to feel those pressures. I didn't want to go hungry. I didn't want to have my children having to think my washing machine breaks and I got to look at my wife and say, well, damn, guess we're going to have to go to the laundromat on the bus. Nah, that ain't the way I wanted to live, but some people choose to live that way, but they don't understand how bad or uncomfortable the situation is for your wife.
0: But let me ask you, do you really think people want to live that way, Mike? Do you really think people want to live like that? Don't you think everybody wants to live a better life?
1: No, I think that what happens is some people don't understand that the thing that's at the foremost, right at the front, is we don't talk about education enough in the black community. We don't. We don't emphasize. Most of the middle class and the upper middle class has come up because they went to school. And if we don't teach our children, you have a math guy that comes on, and he talks about the importance of math. If most black people are really honest with themselves, they got trouble with 8 times 8 and 9 times 9. They got the easy 1, 2, 3, 4, 5s, and 6s, but the 7s, 8s, and 9s, they dropped. They out. They out of the game because they can't do it. And it takes time when you got to make little tick marks and count 9, and 9 is 18. You know, so you got to add that up. And it takes time. So you fail in every test you take because you're getting the ones that you finish right, but you only finish 4 out of 20. So you get frustrated and you don't want to go to school. You get ridiculed. You get teased, so you don't want to go to school because nobody took the time because they didn't know that, and they think that the teacher's supposed to do it all, and they don't do any homework with you. It's tough. It's tough. Life is tough, but it's even harder when you sleep it.
0: Yeah, oh, we got to turn around, Mike. We've got to help our people. We got to do better, man. And that's what we try to do, provide solutions.
1: I'm fine, but I don't know. I'm at loss. I'm very seldom do I get stumped, but I'm looking now, and I'm not seeing a rosy picture. I'm not.
0: Well, all you got to do is show by example, Mike. But listen, we got to run. We got to take a short break. Yeah, well, teach them by example. You know, that'll make a difference.
1: Look, let me give one last thing.
0: Real quick.
1: Y'all missing a boat if you aren't investing in AI. Now, somebody can tell you something different, but the same if you would invest it in Lowe's and Home Depot, the same way that you would invest in Walmart and Amazon, all of us shop at Amazon and Walmart, and most of us don't own a single share of it. We missed that.
0: All right, Mike, and we got to cut it there. Thanks for that thought, though. Right, 17 at the top there, family. We got to take a quick break. When we come back, we'll take more of your phone calls. You know how to reach us, 800-450-7876. We'll take your phone calls next.
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0: And Grand Rising family, thanks for staying with us on this Friday morning. Thanks for starting your weekend with us, especially a holiday weekend. As I mentioned, if you're traveling, of course, take us with you. Just download one of the apps from one of our stations so you can listen to us all through the holiday. 800-450-7876. That's the number to call to get in on this Friday morning at 20 minutes after the top of the hour. Let's go to Northern Virginia. Carl is waiting for us. He's online too. Grand Rising, Carl, your thoughts on this Open Phone Friday?
1: Grand Rising, Brother Carl, how are you doing?
0: I'm still learning, Carl.
1: I'm still learning, too. Hey, brother, I just wanted to put a couple of things out there. You had just asked a question about what the NAACP and the Black Caucus was trying to put the onus on the black students about not going to these SEC schools and everything. And, you know, they're asking these young people to make a sacrifice. And the funny thing is that where is the sacrifices coming from the NAACP? As an example, and, you know, as I'm a member of the NAACP in good standing, and I would ask Derek Johnson, who's our president, that, hey, you know what, we'll listen to you guys when you decide to take that Joel Spingarn Award that's named after Joel Spingarn, who was a major in Army and Military Intelligence, who was also a spy and spied on members of the organization. Take that man's name off of the highest award in the NAACP and show us that you all have some self-determination since you want the students to be self-determined. You know?
0: Or hold on, throw right there, Carl. What, why, after all these years now, hold on a second. Why do you think that they still, you know, holding him in? And we know he was snitching on all, most of our black folks. Why haven't the NAACP, you're a member, have you asked the question? Why are we still the number one award?
1: Because the NAACP is bought and paid for by Zionist outside influence. Now, black people, we are the foot soldiers, we are the cannon fodder, but we are not the shot caller. And that's why, even go back to the Million Man March when Ben Chavis was trying to work with Mr. Farrakhan. What happened to the, he got ousted out of the NAACP, not because of those extramarital affairs, but it was because certain people did not want NAACP working with the Nation of Islam. And anybody that's honest about the NAACP knows that those Negroes do not, the ones that are in the leadership do not color outside of the line that they're told. They do not do what they're not told because they understand who butters their bread, you know? So
0: let me get this straight. Do you think if Derek Johnson says, hey, we're going to change the name of the most honorable award that we give out, the top award that we give out to something else, or call it the Marcus Garvey Award or the Martin Luther King Award or something like that, do you think there'll be uproar between the members of the NAACP? Do you think people who, like yourself, would be angry with that? Who would get angry?
1: Well, first of all, most people don't even know who Joel Spingarn was. They don't know the history of how the NAACP was founded and who funds it. Now, the people who are in the, like those of us who are in the know who want it changed, we will be down for it. But you got a whole lot of black people who like getting that money from these different, you know, from these white and or non-black organizations or whatever, and they are not going to step and speak against their slave masters. They're just not going to do it, or their paymasters. I was going to say slave, their paymasters.

0: that I've been to, and what those Negroes say to me is that that's not important. That's not what's important is voting. We gotta register everybody to vote. We gotta register everybody to vote. Okay. And here's another thing. This is for the Congressional Black Caucus and for my congressman Bobby Scott. If you want black athletes to make a sacrifice, then why don't you guys make a pledge that you're not gonna take any more money out of AIPAC since they're still committing genocide against the Palestinians as we speak, and the Congressional Black Caucus, as of me making this statement, has still not come out and made a condemnation about what has been going on in Palestine, even though those are our brothers and sisters who are being genocided over there. So when the NAACP and the Congressional Black Caucus can make a sacrifice, then maybe we can have our athletes listen to them. And oh, by the way, here in the, you want a solution? Here in the Commonwealth of Virginia, you got a black college, I believe it's Virginia State, that's owed like $250 million from the Commonwealth of Virginia. Since black people turned out to put Spanberger in as the governor, we got Jay Jones as the attorney general, you got Don Scott as the Speaker of the House, you got Louise Lucas as the president of the pro temp of the Senate. There's no reason why we shouldn't be getting our money for our black colleges so that we can have the infrastructure to bring out to bring those student athletes to the black colleges where they can get nurtured and not just get used to be put on television for UVA or for William & Mary or for Virginia Tech, but have them go to Norfolk State or have them go to Hampton. But if the schools don't have the infrastructure and the money to be able to support the athletes, then you can't blame the athletes for going to the big colleges. But where's the NAACP on that one? Where's Don Scott on that? Where's Louise Lucas on that? Nowhere to be found.
1: Well, let me just share this with you. They have a thing called AIPAC tracking or something like that. It's scary how many members of the Congressional Black Caucus are on the payroll of AIPAC. Some of the most outspoken black lawmakers that you think are for us, and they are for us, but they still take money from AIPAC. I was just shaking my head just when somebody sent me the link, and I can't think of the link now because it's some weeks ago, and so all the lawmakers, the members of Congress who took money. Wow, man, it's just, hey, Carl, if they, there would be no black caucus. Let's put it that way. If they're, all of them, if we excluded all who took money from AIPAC, we wouldn't have a black caucus.
0: Well, okay, maybe we need to scrap the damn black caucus and start all over then. Because if we can't get some black leadership that can be down for black people and are going to stand 10 toes down for us, then why in the hell are we listening to them? Why are they making all these press conferences and doing all of these publicity stunts when it means nothing? If they're not going to stand up for us, then why in the hell are we going to try and tell our students to go and make a sacrifice because they said so? Thank you.
1: Right. But here's the deal, too, Carl. This redistricting is going to really reduce the Congressional Black Caucus. Maybe up to as much as 12 seats are going to be dissolved. So we've got to keep an eye on that as well. But thank you for your thoughts. Thank you for sharing them with us this morning at 27 after the top of the hour. Let's keep going. Robert's on Live 5. He's calling from Kansas City. Robert Grand Rising, your thoughts on this Open Forum Friday?
2: I was thinking that I was actually born in a black hospital in Kansas. Looking at my birth certificate, there was a black doctor. His name was Douglas. And in the 1800s, him and a bunch of other black doctors, they got together and opened up the first black hospital in Kansas City, Kansas in the 1800s. And so, you can go to YouTube, Google, and just look at the pictures of the hospital with black doctors and nurses posing, taking pictures in front of it in 1800. I think the hospital closed down in around the 1970s, early 70s is when it shut down, but I'm sure they had that all over the United States, black hospitals, because the black people were discriminated against from being born, frequenting white hospitals in the 50s, whenever. But that being said, I grew up two or three blocks from the Underground Railroad. So the Underground Railroad, it ran through Kansas City, Kansas. I think I think they still have a museum there.

0: I know John Brown has a statue there. So just a little bit of history out of Kansas. But what the main thing I want to talk about is over here in Kansas City, Missouri, where I'm currently living at. Here's the thing, Carl, in Kansas City, Missouri, there are cultures here from every part of the planet. I'm sure it's the same thing in D.C. One week I see a African woman walking down the street with the kente cloth holding her child onto her back, and she's balancing a basket on top of her head. A month later, I see a woman from Burma, which is an Asian country. She's got that same type of kente cloth holding her child onto her back, and she's balancing a basket on her head. And I didn't realize that the cultures, Asian cultures and African cultures, were similar. Also here in Kansas City, Carl, we got, I think I told Kevin this the last time I was talking.
1: Oh, well, hold on thought there. Before you leave that, though, because I want to share this with you. This was in the Washington Post, today's Washington Post. And we're talking about, you're talking about people from different countries that live, you know, the United States has a refugee program. Well, they say 6,000 refugees entered the USA since October. 6,000, all but three of them are white South Africans. So they're trying to change the complexion of this country. All but three. Refugees, you know, you can come in and say you're a refugee, whatever, you've been criticized and you've been abused in your country and you apply for refugee status. And then, you know, they have a hearing before they let you in and you go through the green card citizenship process. Well, check this out, family. They've curtailed all that from all those different countries that Robert in Kansas City is talking about. And 6,000 came in and they're all white South Africans. But go ahead and finish. You were about to tell me something.
0: Yeah,
1: so you had a conversation with Kevin.
0: Here in Kansas City, man, we got Somali restaurants, Ethiopian restaurants, Brazilian restaurants, El Salvadorian restaurants, Chinese, Japanese restaurants, black-owned barbecue places that's been here since the 50s. So it's pretty really diverse, no matter, you know, who you're going to run into. But getting back to what you just got to mentioning about refugees that can come in, a lot of the Indian students who are here, we got thousands of students here from India. Of course, the Pakistanis, they own all the convenience stores. But I was talking to a student from India, and she was saying that because of Trump changed the – he changed the policy as far as students is concerned. He got some, they can't stay here. Something that she said that he changed the policy of work, of visas, where, you know what I'm saying? Where, I mean,
1: right, they're not supposed to work if they're on a student visa, but tell that to Elon Musk, but go ahead.
0: Yeah, but anyway, she said Trump, he changed the policies about their visas, and I'm not for sure what that was, but I'll just sign off by saying this. Last year I was looking at when the Haitians were turned away from coming into the U.S. I can applaud the Mexican government because they took those Haitian people in, and the lady on YouTube, she was a school teacher down there in Mexico, and she says, well, if the Haitians are going to stay here, we're going to have to teach them how to speak Spanish. So I think there's about 70-something thousand Haitians living in certain cities in Mexico. So I applaud the Mexican people for taking in the Haitians and, you know, helping them out, trying to give them a place to live, teach them how to speak Spanish. And that's a good thing. But our country is going down. I you know what, Carl, I'm going to get off by saying this. I don't know if we're going to be – I don't know if we're going to manage to get through two more years of Trump, you know what I'm saying, with all the stuff that he's doing. So maybe just like what we talked about last week about going to a foreign country to live, maybe that be maybe the best choice. And one more thing, like if you're interested in seeing what life is like in Ghana, you can just go to YouTube and just type in walking tour through Ghana, and it'll show you what life is like in Ghana. The people living there, and I guess Americans are moving there. A few Americans are moving there. Americans are moving. Just A brother just he just posted a video on just I saw on YouTube just yesterday. He was living in Vietnam, and he said he was paying $250 a month to live in an apartment, Carl, in walking distance of the beach. So, but the thing is with me, Carl, is I don't really want to live in no European country. So to me, it's either going to be an African country or an Asian country. That's my two choices right there. But anyway, Carl, enjoy the rest of your weekend, sir.
1: All right. Thanks, Robert. Robert's calling from Kansas City. I'll just say, add to that, the latest report came out for the first time in decades, more Americans are leaving this country than folks coming into this country. And that's saying a lot. Before I take another call, I got a tweet here from Mark from Anaheim. He's saying that Money Mike is correct. He says this month I sat down with several recent black college graduates. None of them, and he puts that in capital, know anything about the U.S. Supreme Court ruling, the war in Iran, or what is happening in Gaza. And he adds, all they seem to do is care about how to make money and to chase white women. So that's from Mark from Anaheim saying that the Money Mike is correct. 800-450-7876, 25 away from the top there. Brother Shahid is checking in from Brooklyn. Bed-Stuy, Do or Die, is on line 6. Grand Rising, Brother Shahid, your thoughts on this Open Phone Friday.
2: Grand Rising, Brother Carl, and to the Carl Nelson family. I wonder, can you hear me?
1: Sure.
2: Carl, okay.
1: Yeah.
2: I wanted to speak about the brother who was on the program yesterday, who wrote all these books, and he was speaking about them. And I called in, and I asked a simple question, but he said he doesn't want to argue. And I don't call your show, Carl, to argue with your guests or with the Carl Nelson family. I call to express my view in the form of a question or a comment. And I have too much respect for you and the family to call or argue. Now, the brother was talking some, making his points, and he did very well in making his points. But I was saying to him that, talking the way that he was talking.
1: Brother Shahid, hold that thought right there, because we've got to step aside for a few moments. I'll let you come back and see what Brother Shahid is referring is Brother Keedy. Brother Keedy was here on Thursday, so if those of you missed it, the podcast is already out. You can check it out. I'll let Brother Shahid respond when you get back. 800-450-7876. Got to step aside for a few moments. We come back. 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

0: And thank you, family, for starting your weekend with us, especially a holiday weekend, 18 minutes away from the top of the hour. Before we do that, go on with Brother Shee, let me just remind you that somebody just told us, they said that the Boy documentary is repeating on PBS tonight at 8 o'clock. Those of you who didn't see the Boy, and it's pretty good. I haven't seen it myself. I was watching a basketball game. Knicks are in the Brother Shahid would appreciate that. But anyway, it's going to be shown again at 8 o'clock tonight. So on PBS, it's about W.E. Du Bois. Some of you may recall this week we had Dr. Kendra Brown. She's featured in that documentary. And the actual producers were on a plane flight. That's why they suggested we talk to Dr. Carita Brown. And she's one of our top scholars, just the knowledge she has on Du Bois. So that was, so if you missed it, check it out tonight at 8 o'clock on PBS. Also, we got a tweet from one of our listeners. We talked about, I think it was Carl who called about the APAC, and he sent the note here that it's a track APAC. You can Google that. You'll see every single, not just members of the Black Caucus, but every elected official in Congress. You see how much money they get from APAC and other Jewish organizations as well. And again, it may shock some of you. 17 away from the top of the hour. Next week, coming up, we're going to have Morgan State University professor, Dr. Ray Wimbush, Garveyite Brother Sengo Baye, holistic doctor and medical doctor. She does both. Dr. A, attorney Malik Shabazz, and also a restaurateur and naturopath. Dr. Baruch, all going to be here next week. So if you are in Baltimore, keep that radio locked in real tight on 1010. Or if you're in the DMV, we're on 1450 WOL. All right, Brother Shahid, I'm going to let you finish your thought.
1: Okay, Brother Carl, I got to go. My job is calling me. I got to respond.
0: Oh, wow. Sorry about that, man. Listen, call back early next time so I'll let you finish your response. But thank you for showing up this morning. All right, peace. Brother Shahid calling us from Bed-Stuy, Brooklyn. 17 away from the top of the hour. Let's go to Baltimore. Kareem's on line one. Grand Rising, Kareem, your thoughts on this Open Phone Friday.
2: Hey, peace. How you doing, Carl? How you doing? I just wanted to say one of the problems is that our society, crassly, is three things. And we need to have accountability and be responsible for each other. We can complain about youth in the street, but if we don't go out and help and deal with the youth in the street, then what we see and what we produce is what we get. If everybody could get a chance to read the 120 of the Nation of Islam, one part of that talks about the Bible. Talked about Ezekiel chapter 3, verse 18, and it says, when I say unto the wicked, thou shalt surely die, and thou givest him not warning to warn that servant to depart from his wicked ways, that same wicked man shall die from his iniquity. But his blood I will require at thine hand. Meaning that if you see somebody doing something wicked and you don't say nothing, you're held just as accountable as that person who is doing the wickedness. We also talk about education and what type of education we need to be seeking out, because the education that we're getting, the education that we're receiving, is not doing us any type of service. It's doing more of a disservice than it is of a service. So we need to really rationalize and understand those things. We have scholars that were out here, Kwame Nkrumah, Dr. John Henry Clark, Dr. John Jackson. We had them, and they formulated the Harlem History Club. We don't have those type of societies or things that take place. And we need to get our understanding that in order for us to get what we need to do, we need to be in the room, number one, so we can hear what's going on. We need to be accountable and responsibility to ourselves first and to each other. And we need to know and understand that before we get wisdom, we got to have some knowledge, and knowledge is infinite. Today is the 22nd day of the month. That letter.
0: Well, Kareem, let me drop in here and ask you this. Can you explain to the family the difference between knowledge and wisdom?
2: Knowledge is infinite. Knowledge is all over the place. It's out here. It's like the sun's rays. Wisdom is when you take the sun rays into the body, is what your body does with it, is what you do with what you receive with that knowledge. And if you don't take the knowledge in and then put the wisdom in motion to formulate an understanding that's right and exact, that's the best part for all of us that builds our culture to be free, then we're not living mathematically. That's mathematics. That's order. Knowledge comes first, then wisdom, then understanding, then your culture and your freedom that you have to power and refine so that you could be equal with everything, so that you could know God, to build the story, to be born into the cipher of reality of things that need to be known and understood, which is truths and facts. We go back to knowledge. So if we don't understand that, we don't live that out each and every day and each and every way, we're doing each other and ourselves a disservice, and we're going to be beaten with many stripes.
0: Peace, say to that.
2: I hope everybody has a powerful day. Stay safe. I love everybody, especially our people, because we all want family. Knowledge, knowledge.
0: Shay, thank you, Brother Kareem. 13 away from the top of the hour, 800-450-7876. Go to line 4. Sister Sarita's reaching out to us. She's in L.A. Grand Rising. Sister Sarita, your thoughts on this Open Forum Friday?
3: Grand Rising, Brother Kwesi, and to the listening family. Black women, you deserve to be protected. In the words of Dr. Yosef Ben Johanna, show me how you treat your woman, and I'll show you the condition of your race. Carl, my take on the NAACP request, I agree with the idea. Unfortunately, it's an idea that has been put, requested to do before, and nothing has taken place. I will always and forever be a fan of, I had his name in my head, I swear, the change of a woman, have your mind so fogged. But the one who used to play for the 49ers who took a knee, Lord have mercy, I cannot remember his name.
0: Patrick, what's his name? Kevin? Colin Kaepernick, yeah.
3: Colin Kaepernick, correct. Carl, in the 70s, my father was contacted by the NBA to go, because he was an excellent basketball player, to go play overseas. And after reading the letter, he literally tore it up and put it in the trash. And so his mother asked him, why did you do that? And he said, I refuse to run up and down the court, a basketball court, making money for folks that don't have any respect for me or my people. So just to give a background on my DNA. So that's just, you know.
0: Yeah, and I congratulate him on that. But Sister Sarita, how many conscious black, blue chip black athletes do you think we have?
3: Oh.
0: You know, just, and if you look at the professional level, you mentioned Colin. But you didn't, just look at that level. Even when they get to the professional level. They're like the gladiators, just entertaining folks on the weekends and I'll never keep saying this because we're going into football season. It's the first time for a long time that every single head coach and every team that you support or you dislike or love, whatever, you follow the NFL, every single head coach is white. You let that sink in. Yeah. But go ahead and finish your thought.
3: Yeah, this is the reason why he, and as a child, Carl, when I would learn this information, I was like, I told his mother who raised me, I was like, you know, wow, just the thing, because he ended up murdered at the age of 31. So I was like, dang, what a life we would have lived. And so she said, she looked at me, she said, baby, right now you don't quite comprehend what he was doing, but later on you'll be proud that he did. And I'm absolutely that, Carl. But I don't want to stay too long because I want other Carlos to be able to come in. But, Carl, I wanted to know what were your thoughts regarding Kevin Hart's roast. I didn't watch it. I have not watched it. I've never been a hard fan. His comedy is just not my taste. And this roast just signified that even more clearer. So I'm not interested in that. But I've heard so many things about it, and I'm just trying to understand why like we with white folks expect God out of ungodly people. We need to stop stop, you know, expecting something out of them that they don't have. It's just not in them. And the same goes for those who have money already. I think I read where a brother said that Kevin has crossed over into the back pockets of white folks. And so he's going to do whatever it is that pleases that situation. But I just don't have no respect for folks like that. Him and Steve Harvey, they remind me of each other because they literally do crap and, you know, have no kind
0: and hold that thought right there. Let me bring in Kevin here, because we had this discussion earlier this week when the story broke about what happened at that roast. And Kevin, your thoughts on this, because some people say the comedians, the Mooney Tunes will tell us that you have a comedic license. When somebody was, and here's, well, you tell the family what the joke was about with George Floyd and the white comedian.
4: Oh, okay. The best I recall, because I don't have it in front of me, so this is a paraphrase. The joke went to the effect of he said that. Oh, no, I'm going to have to look it up, Carl.
0: He made a reference to George Floyd. The punchline was that I can't breathe. George Floyd said, I can't breathe.
4: Yeah, that was a punchline, right. Uh-huh.
3: Yes, and so here's the deal. You know, nothing is ever worth. Remember I told you, Carl, that I'm practicing. I saw Ayala Vanzant say it. She was like, they had asked her a question regarding DMX. And she said, I will not publicly speak file against him or against a black man in public. I won't. And so I get that. Like, I'm practicing that. I'm telling you, it can have its moments where, but I just have no interest in speaking ill regarding my people in general, but I'm speaking as far as black men, because black men and black women have a tendency to do this. We do this publicly. And I
0: But let me jump in there again. But once you start doing it, once you start practicing it, he'll come a lot easier. It's going to be challenging for us because we've been so programmed. But once you start practicing it, it'll be like reflex. But go ahead.
3: Well, it's a part of my way of encouraging generations that come behind me to do the same. If I show this, then they will pick up that same behavior, which is something that we have to redo. We have to teach ourselves this. But I don't appreciate idioticy from Hart and others who engaged in that. But I don't expect anything different from Sheryl Underwood, from Kevin Hart, from Steve Harvey. That's their thing. That's what they do. They don't have us. I don't feel like they care about us. And I wish that there were black folks who understood that those that you are in position because of the hood that you come from first, and then go ahead on about your business. I don't understand why we don't have a hospital, a grocery store. I look at, you know, I come in the era of NWA, and I see Ice Cube, and I appreciate, because he was one who said, he was like, we need to just create our own basketball team, football teams, you know, and I agree with that, right? But I'm thinking, and Snoop's wife, she just opened up a strip club. I'm thinking, honey, like, you mean to tell me that out of all of what could be built, a strip club is what comes to your mind, not a grocery store, not a hospital, not a school, not a, not a bank, an institution of where you can teach us, not to even buy land and create a space where you're and teach your people how to purchase land, how to buy houses. I simply cannot. So I appreciate you taking my call, Carl.
0: Yeah.
3: But I just wanted to get your take, yours and Kevin's, your take on what you guys thought about the Kevin Heart roast, if you watched it or if you heard about it, and what did you think? Because I just think it's just flat out disrespectful.
4: Yeah, I think,
0: right.
4: I think
0: and I agree. I'll tell you what, hold the quote there, Kevin. I'll let Kevin do that when we come back because we're looking at the clock here. We got to take a short break so our stations can identify themselves down the line because I'm not sure if everybody saw. Yeah, thank you, Sarita. Thank you for the call. Okay. And I'm sure if everybody saw the Kevin Hart roast, and Kevin and I discussed this earlier this week, and I'll let him read the quote. And you can make up your mind for yourself if you think it was inappropriate or not. And this is by again, let me just tell you, by a white comic who said that. 800-450-7876. I mentioned we've got to step aside for a few moments, then we come back. We'll take more of your phone calls right here next.

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1: Hi, I'm Sorrell Jones Cooper. I am the CEO of Peel House Aesthetics and Plastic Surgery on Capitol Hill.
2: And I'm Sonia Lowry Young. 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
1: The most rewarding part of being the CEO, I would say, is getting to experience this process from the very beginning. It really is our baby, and we are caring for its every need. And 2 years in, it's just an amazing progression to see where we've come from.
2: For me, the most rewarding part of being an owner is that we are able to give back a little bit of confidence. 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
0: This is Boss Talk, inspiration from CEOs right here in the DMV.
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0: And Grand Rising family, thanks for starting your weekend with us, especially a holiday weekend. It's an open from Friday. This is where all your black ideas come to life on the air. If there was a topic that you think we should have discussed and we didn't, or if we did and somehow you think we kept a little short, well, reach out to us. 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So free your mind and reach out to us. 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It's also worldwide. It is 800-450-7876. Before taking the call, let's go back with Sister Sarita made the Kevin Hart roast, Kevin, and we discussed this, I guess, when the story broke.
1: Yeah.
0: So can you share with the audience the joke that many people like Sister Sarita think was inappropriate? And again, family, this is a white comic who said this.
1: Yeah, Tony Hinchcliffe is his name. And there was so many protests about the guy that it was even hard to find the quote again because, it is a bad joke. The Wayans brothers said it just fell flat. Even if it wasn't racist, it was just a bad joke. But bear in mind, it was the roast of Kevin Hart. So this guy, Tony Hinchcliffe, said, "The black community is proud of you, Kevin. Right now, George Floyd is looking up at us all, laughing so hard he can't breathe."
0: Yeah, and some people thought that was inappropriate.
1: Yeah.
0: This is coming from a white guy. Kevin, let me ask you this. Would it be different if he was from a black person?
1: I believe a black person would make it funny. Two, I don't think that they would, go for that that hateful aspect of it like that, because we all related to that George Floyd incident. We saw it a lot differently than just a quote that could be used in a double entendre like that. But he also made a quote about Cheryl Underwood's late husband, too. I'll spare you the details of that, but that's also a part of the complaint of this guy, Tony Hinchcliffe. And a lot of people are saying Kevin Hart knew that this is the kind of humor that the guy does. So Kevin is somewhat implicated in having had the guy come up because he was laughing and everything when the guy said the joke. So, what's that? A courtesy laugh or just what? So it takes a little bit. It takes a little bit of analysis to see, why would Kevin Hart even play along like that? So I got your back now, Carl.
2: I got your back now, Carl.
3: Oh yeah, I think we lost the transmission there for a moment. But yeah, thank you, Kevin, for explaining that for us. 800-450-7876. Lawrence is calling us from Texas. He's on line 3. Grand Rising, Lawrence, your thoughts on this open phone Friday?
4: Man, I enjoy this so much, especially listening to Mike. Hey, you know what, Carl? At 68, going on 69, I remember having these same identical conversations in Flint, Michigan, at Shrines of the Black Madonna. Brothers and sisters from Philly, all over. These were the Maccabees. The Maccabees were the brothers who studied theology, practiced martial arts. They were the security force of the church. That's when I got into being a Maccabee, studying religion. I was brought up in a church, but the Maccabees and the Black Christian Nationalist Church, Shrines of the Black Madonna out of Detroit, taught me black theology. And I understood the politics of the black community. I understood about the NAACP. I understood about money. And Mike, and here's the catch. Mike is speaking gospel that was spoken to me over 50 years ago. So you got to ask yourself, what has happened? Why haven't we progressed? Because the same problems we faced 50, 60 years ago have magnified in the black community. And I asked, and Mike was wondering, what's the answer? Reach one, teach one. We got to start communicating. Carl, you can play a pivotal role in organizing black people. I got the same attitude that Mike got, but a little bit more critical. I'm in the guns, martial arts. I'm in the politics. But me and Mike need to hook up. We need you. We need a lot of these brothers and sisters that come on your show. What's hurting the black community? We are not networking. We are not talking. See, when you network and talk, you build a coalition. I'm a role model. A black person can't come to me talking no smack because I come from a broke, dysfunctional black family. No good mama, no good daddy. And by black standards, I'm successful. By my standards, I'm not. But my kids are successful. The daughter's in the law enforcement. Like I say, the son's a federal agent. The wife is a union rep. I mean, I'm retired. I'm on different platforms. I'm active in the community. By a lot of standards, I'm successful, but I'm not because I want to be a nurse. And I haven't been able to fulfill my goals and dreams because I had to put my family first, which is cool. I'm not mad about that. But this is what I'm saying.
5: Well, Lawrence, let me jump in and ask you this. What would be success for you? You say you're still not successful. What would success look for you?
4: To have a marketable skill to be a nurse. I'm into medicine. I'm into health. I would love to be a nurse. So at one day before I die, me and my wife could go to the motherland and help our black people. That's my goal, to go back to the motherland to help my people. And our people in the motherland need people who are skilled, who come into the country to help, to give. That's when I can give back to my people, my race, and see them prosper, then I'm successful. I'm good to go. I can die and leave this world knowing that I made a difference. That's what I consider successful, being able to make a positive difference in the world, in your community. Them are not noble things. Them are things that we all should be thinking about, reaching back, helping, open a door for somebody else. And see, I'm critical of black people. Carl, the things I've heard on your show this morning, if I'd have heard them 10 years ago, you'd have had a lot of blowback from black people calling in. They'd have been nutting up. The NAACP ain't never been black folks' friends. If we study our history, the history speaks for itself. Our black congressional caucus, them thugs up there, they ain't don't speak for us, and now they done showed their hand. They advocating for illegals. They ain't even doing. And then the LGBT, Carl, look, I'm 68 going on 69, so is my wife. Carl, when we were 15, 16 growing up, black women protected the black community from the gay invasion.
5: Right, right. And do us a favor, Lawrence. Lawrence, we know what the problems are. Help us out with some solutions.
4: I just told you. You be the pivotal person. You got my number. You got Mike's number. We got a platform down here in Texas. We got resources through the union. Carl, if you network with us, bring us together. Mike need to be down here in Texas talking to these black brothers and sisters down here. I need to probably be up there in D.C., be more talking to brothers and sisters up there. We need people like you on Black Talk Radio. You can network with other blacks on Black Talk Radio. Bring us together. We got the solution. We know what to do. Mike know what to do. I know what to do, Carl. We need people like you in media. Because you got to understand, Carl, You got street cred. You got authority, brother. You can bring all of us together, get a forum together, bring us together like they did back in, what, the early 70s? You had black folks.
5: We lost Lawrence? Yeah, we lost Lawrence. You know, Lawrence, again, this is where we're at, family. You know, if Lawrence was stating where the problems are, we want to wear some solutions. That's what we want to hear about. If you got some solutions, reach out to us. 800-450-7876. Charles is online, too. He's calling from Baltimore. Grand Rising, Charles, your thoughts on this Open Phone Friday.
6: Yes. Greetings to everyone. Let me start off by making my statement. We are discredited by those that frame us. Just let that marinate a little bit. Now, we got to ask ourselves why nobody answers our questions and why they continue to speculate or switch subjects. Why we don't get professional answers to professional questions. You know, it shows how little the scholars actually know because they give us their opinions and not the historical facts. I'm saying this because tradition has gone out the window. the election, we know the government ended in 1999, and tradition was we knew who the president was that night and that morning. Tradition was we knew the words they were going to say, where they were going to say it, and how they were going to say it, and the framework of it being said. But all of a sudden, the Bible started switching hands. They started adding their own words. They started having it in a different room, having it on different days. That is not how elections are run. But after 1999, that is how it has been run. Just like we are the true American Indians, but we've been reclassified as the African American, and we can't get here and talk with each other and actually come to terms with this. We keep being called Native Americans, but a Native American is a foreigner born here, not people that have always been here, like the American Indians. They are not eradicated. We are still alive, just mislabeled. We got to look at our leadership. And, you know, our leadership is not giving us leadership. We haven't established a position. All we keep doing every year, every century, is talk about it. The real wealth is land, and your land was taken away by money and by laws. Not American money, by foreign money. Not American laws, by British laws and Indian laws. When do we start talking about these things? When do we start, you know, compartmentalizing and breaking down how this actually happened, how it's affecting us, and how we're going to go forward in dealing with these things? We're not. We're listening to people that say they are our scholars, but they can't answer our questions. And we're talking about real events, current events, things that are happening every day in our lives that we ask them questions about, and they go, oh, I don't know. That's not really in my wheelhouse. Well, why are we asking you the questions? Why are you being put up for us to extract information when you have no information? We keep getting regurgitated information, and that's not empowering. That's doing the same thing, looking for a different result. I mean, you pick sides, Republican or Democrat or whatever, but you're a man and you're a woman, and you can't even be that now. I mean, who are you really? Because everybody keeps telling you who you are, but you can't state who you are yourself. That's the problem. You have to go with
5: it. And what's the solution? You've said the problem. What is the solution?
6: I'm getting to that now. You have to go within yourself and bring yourself out so you can represent you in all within your gaze, not people representing you from the TV or from Zoom or from some committee or whatever. They're pocketing your money. That's what you're voting for them, to get more of your money. So all you are is just a paymaster? Wait a minute, I thought you were in control of this. I thought the government, the country, is run by the people. Where's the people?
5: Right. Well, Charles, I'm looking for solutions. You give us a litany of problems. We all know we got problems.
6: Right.
5: If, you,
6: right.
5: if we know the problem, then the solution is halfway there. So I'm looking for some concrete solutions from you.
6: Right, and that's what we keep saying to you every time we come on this radio show. That's why we're all here. That's why we come back every day, because we're looking for the solutions that you promised us years ago when you first came on. And those
5: I'm asking you for the solutions.
6: And
5: I don't have all the answers. What is the solution?
6: You switch it back on us.
5: We don't have to move on, Kevin.
6: You have
5: 15 minutes after the top of the hour. Let's keep moving. Charles is talking in circles. He says, what's the solution? I don't have the solution. I wouldn't ask you. If you come here and complain about the problems, you're not moving the conversation at all. Come with some solutions. We know what our problems are. We don't have to beat us up and feel bad. You come with some solutions. You know what all the problems are. And if you know the problems are, you're halfway there. That's what they say. That's logic. 16 at the top. Yeah, let's see if we can take another call. Darius is calling us from Nassau County on Long Island. Grand Rising, Darius, your thoughts on this Open Forum Friday?
7: Oh, Grand Rising, and the WOL family. Listen, listening to some brothers speak this morning, I have a few points to touch on, because we as a people have been fighting the same fight hundreds of years. And I feel, let's get on a few issues first. As Mike touched on, he's saying, well, it sounds as in the people who's on the top would tell the people on the bottom why you're not like me and you should be like me. And that's we see that it's not even a black issue. It's a class issue when you look at it, Mr. Nelson. When you look down, people at the top or the people who has it will look down on people on the bottom and tell them that you're doing something wrong. Not the system that's been screwing them over all this time. And we notice that the system is screwing everybody now. One thing I could give to Mr. Trump is that he's making the whole nation black folks now. The whole America is feeling black folks' problem. And they're taking it and acting like it ain't happening because they're looking at everything else. But as long as you can look up and see that as a white man doing it to you, it's fine. Just like how you just hit a nail on the head when you talked to that other young lady when you said the whole NFL has white coaches, right? We see white coaches lose the whole season and keep their job. A black coach could come in and bring the team back, then they bring him to the Super Bowl and loses, and he loses his job the next season, Mr. Nelson, after he done brought that team back from nothing. But a white man can lose the whole year, next year, and he still keeps a job. So are we looking at the demographics and how America works?
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9: The reality is we have again circled the moon with four astronauts taking pictures and returned safely for a cost of over $4 billion. The first trip to the moon in 1969 cost about $2.5 billion in today's money value, but the astronauts walked around, placed an American flag on the moon, took pictures, and returned safely. So my question is, what have these flights to the moon produced other than some very expensive pictures and, of course, made some rocket ship investors very wealthy? Has exploration of the moon brought us closer to finding a cure for cancer as numbers continue to rise? Or has exploring the moon helped us to figure out how to feed millions of Americans who go to bed every night hungry, many without shelter? Or is the reality that those in charge of spending our tax dollars are more concerned with their friends getting richer than they are about you and me being okay?
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0: and Grand Rising family. Thanks for starting this your weekend with us, a holiday weekend, Memorial Day. We're going to be here Memorial Day, by the way. 800-450-7876 to get in on this Open Forward Friday program. Just free your mind and reach out to us. Before we left, we're speaking to Darius. Brother Darius is calling from Nassau County. That's Long Island, New York. So, Darius, I'll let you finish your thought.
1: Yeah, Mr. Nelson. So, we're seeing what's going on in America. And it's basically an open book test right now. So what I got to tell our people that we got to stop trying to talk down as you saying that we got to get the solution. The solution is we have to start studying our adversary. Many of our scholars told us this before. You got to study your adversary and see what they're doing. What Mr. Money Mike said, he's saying the child was going to a different school and his community. No, it's not the community that paid for it. It's your tax dollars that they siphon out of our neighborhood and they give it to them to send them to their schools. That makes their money. There's our resources. They got Section 8. They're getting food stamps. We don't want to talk about the deeper issues because we're not studying the deeper issues, and we're going to sit down and blame some immigrant and say, oh, the immigrants getting stuff. So ain't not one person that been on here that talked about the immigrants and all the illegals and showed us what did they get. They can't show you. This because they can say it because they repeating the talking point of the administration. So we're watching. Some people tell us, Mr. Nelson, oh, we gotta go invest in and play the same game as them. Then Dr. Amos Rizzo told us, you're not going to use capitalism that put black people in this position to get you out of the position. It's not going to work because it's a system designed to keep another group of people down. If somebody's down, somebody's up. Because we're watching the president right now play insider trading, and ain't nobody upset, Mr. Nelson, ain't nobody. They're basically wrecking the markets, and everybody's like, oh, well, the markets are up, but they're doing well, but they're doing insider trading. They're showing us the
0: Darius, you're correct. So what do we do? We see what they're doing. You're exactly right what they're doing. What do we do? So are we still bystanders in this?
1: No, we have to sit. We have to counteract their game. We got to counteract their game with the same moves they're doing against us. We have to do the same moves against them because, as you see, the guy from Project 2025 took up black studies, African-American studies, and black history. The guy who got the thing overturned for the voting rights, he studied black history and American black history of our struggle. But we right. Yet to sit there and say, we have to study the opponent to know when he's going to make his move. Because remember, these things have been happening in front of us, and we was just playing around. We got this, and we just went back to sleep. And now we're going to fight back for things we already had gained already. We got to fight back for voting rights again. So you should have known that these people was doing this. This has been an orchestrated effort since the 80s or since 1965, and they got it 40 years, 60, almost 50 years later. They got it.
0: Well, let me ask you this, Darius. I'm going to jump in and ask you this. Yeah, Darius, do you think at some point we have a group of brothers and sisters, some of our top scholars, a meeting somewhere to combat this, to come with, you know, just how they were plotting with Project 2025 decades ago? Do you think we have a group of folks who are doing the same thing for us?
1: No, obviously we don't, Mr. Nelson, because that's the situation. I mean, we have Dr. Gerald Horn that tells us all the time, but he's just one person. And he's trying because ever since I heard him on, I think I heard him on Utrecht lead stories before, and I had never stopped listening to him speak. And he's been speaking about these issues a long time. He's been warning us. He's been setting the fire. Hey, listen, he writes his books that tell us about this. And we do not have those scholars doing that. What everybody doing? They want to be on mainstream media just repeating the talking points that's given to them to say. And the problem is these people are not – they're beyond talking points. They're doing action. These people are taking actions against us. And by the time we're playing one hand, they're coming with another jab underhanded to hit us again because we're looking at this. We're looking at reparations. They've put their voting rights away. You get what I'm saying? Oh, we got to go on voting
2: rights. But let me ask you this, though. Darius, let me ask you this, though. Why do you think us? Why are they going after the Hispanic community or the Asian community, or is it just us?
1: Well, they're gonna remember a bully and a hateful person gonna go with the easiest target. He's gonna go with the easiest first. They picked us off, and then while they were distracted with us with these little racial issues going on across America, they came in and they knocked down the Hispanics with the deportations and, you know.

0: we're as a nation, even black or white, you're falling for the same thing over again. It's when you look and say, oh, it's the rich guy, that's the problem, that's stealing all our money, taking all our tax dollars, giving all these tax breaks, and taking billions of their trillionaires, and they're making all this money, robbing us blind. Oh, no, it's the Mexican and the illegals coming. That's the problem, and that they're the one taking your job. See, so it's the same game. They haven't changed the script, Mr. Nelson, but we're not seeing it because you're distracted with these little foolish issues all the time where, oh, you got to start investing. No, it's the same game. They're stealing your money and then telling you it's the guy below you. That's the problem. And if you can't get this class solidarity up with us, because it's going to take more than us to do. We could fight too, but it's going to take a class solidarity. And then we have to notice that, all right, after we deal with this class solidarity, we already know the white was going to go back to the racism. So how do you counter that? See, that's the things that we need to start looking at. Okay, if we all come together now, we're going to fight against the ruling class. Okay, when that's finished, we know that the race is going to go back to racist, hate, prejudice, segregation. You get what I mean? They're going to go back to the same game, and we're going to have our minds ready and positioned already to counteract that too, because it's an all-rounds fight. It's just not one thing. You got to fight many issues at the same time and while watching your back, Mr. Nelson, and that's what our people have to do. We have to start looking ahead and back at the same time because they're coming from the back, the side, the front. And then they'll use your woman against you when they're ready. It's all the same game. It's just getting rich is not going to get us out of this. Investing in all of that is not going to get us out of this because they're fighting us from all fields. And now they just even the field because they done made even the white man is down to our level now. And we all got to fight back to get to where we were. And people are not seeing that.
1: Right. I'm going to let you go because we got a bunch of folks who are trying to get on here before we get out of here. Right. Darius, I thank you for your call. I understand what you're saying. Right. We'll see if anybody agrees with you. It's 28 after the top of the hour. Let's go to line one. Ron's reaching out from Tacoma Park in Maryland. Grand Rising, Ron, your thoughts on this Open Phone Friday.
2: Grand Rising, Brother Kwesi. Brother Kwesi, I'd like to share this information with our listening audience. On May 11th, 11th, there was a press conference held at the Inner Harbor at Baltimore. It was put on by the Conservation Chesapeake Action Group and the Conservation of Voters. The press conference was around an organization called the PJM, which is a regulatory entity which is composed of 1,000 companies. 400 of those companies they vote to determine what we call the annual wholesale rate of electricity. Now, this organization is a very, very powerful organization. And this organization has been battled by the governors of the 13 states. The U.S. Attorney's offices have all come together. They have sued the PJM in the Federal Regulatory Commission here in Washington, D.C., trying to get them to move forward with renewable energy projects that they have purposely stalled in their queue, which is a waiting list of companies with developers who presently they have 811 projects in the queue. And if those projects were built out, it would impact the 67 million ratepayers in the 13th state region. Now, what's very, very important for people to understand is that in 2024, the annual wholesale rate for what they call a megawatt day was $28.92. That rating increase that they applied for was a 900% rate hike through the Federal Regulatory Commission. A previous rate, it would jump to $269.69. What that means, Carl, to ratepayers is that we went from paying $2.2 billion in capacity pass-throughs, which are passed directly to us as ratepayers in the 13 states in the District of Columbia, to $14.7 billion. We got hit with that July 1st of 2025. In the following year, it was supposed to be capped at that 200.

0: $1,769. They broke the cap in their next annual meeting for 2025, and it jumped to $321. So there were billions of more dollars added on top of that, which have been passed through us. This is impacting our water as well as its electricity bills, because 63% of that rate hike was because of the buildup of data centers, because of the demand of AI, crypto mining, and blockchain technology. Now, Carl, what the solution is that the press conference had four state senators which spoke. I also spoke. People can go to my website at positivechangepc.com, and they can listen to the entire press conference. The solution to the issue, Carl, is that the state legislatures, legislative bodies have introduced legislation to fight back. Our governors, our U.S. attorneys have introduced lawsuits to fight back. But without educating the 67 million ratepayers about this issue and the fact that many of those ratepayers have stock in some of those companies. So my solution was, which I pointed out in my press conference, was for us to get our HBCU radio collective, which is 29 black radio stations on HBCU campuses, the ACU, which is 155 radio stations on historically white colleges, Pacifica Network with five stations, to begin programming to educate the masses in the PJM about the fact that our states have passed legislation deregulating the market, allowing other competition to come into the marketplace, but it's being bottlenecked because they cannot build out these 811 projects. If those projects were built out, Carl, it would generate 220 gigawatts of energy a day, enough energy to power 165 million to 225 million homes a day. This has been put on the backlog, called battery storage, solar, wind. They are 95% of the projects that have been stalled in that queue. It was closed for 8 years. They just opened it back up. And we have to get our people educated around this issue, because this is a kitchen table issue, our electricity bills. And this is how they are attacking us with our own dollars, because the tech industry and the fossil fuel industry is the companies that are vested in the PJM. Those are the companies that make up those thousands of companies, but many of them are publicly traded, and we can get that list, and we can begin our own diverse program for those people who have stopped, and we can turn this around, because we have to switch renewables.
1: And we got to cut it there, because we're coming up on a break, Ron, but give us your information. How can folks get more information about it? I think this is very important, what you're sharing with us this morning.
0: Carl, they can go to positivechangepc.com, and they will find opportunities about community solar, which is free. They can enroll in the program. It locks their rates in for 20 years and protects them. And this is in the 13 states and the District of Columbia, who have passed deregulation legislation to allow this community solar to move forward. But it has created a bottleneck, because if you can't get those new green electrons on the grid, it keeps those subscription companies that have already been approved in those states from being able to pass those savings on to the people who have already enrolled in the program. The state of Maryland ran a pilot program for 7 years, in 8 years, it opened up permanently transaction as of January 2025. The cap was 30,000. They've taken the cap off. It's now 300,000. So we have room in the state of Maryland alone for 270,000 people to enroll in the program, but they have to know about the program. So once again, they can go to positivechangepc.com. If they click on news and events, they can watch the press conference. But if they scroll down under my affiliate marketing program, they can see how they can sign up through the Think Energy program, which is one of those subscription programs. Is entirely free. It does not cost them one dime.
1: Right. And we got to run. Ron, I thank you.
0: Right. PositiveChangePC.com. Thank you, Carl. And we're letting you get that information out.
1: 23 away from the top of our family. We've got to take our last break. You know how to reach us. You want to get on this morning. We'll try and get to you as many people as possible at 800-450-7876. We'll take your phone calls next.

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11: 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Let's go to line 6. Gene's in Pikesville, Maryland. Grand Rising Gene, your thoughts on this Open Phone Friday.
12: I had to call in, you know, when to follow up with Money Mike. I just want to inform him, you know, just personally, you know, between he and I, not this, you know, station or whatever. But anybody in Baltimore can go to a junior college for free. I've recently been dealing with a medical situation, and I've been getting MRIs, CAT scans, PET scans, and that kind of stuff. The vast majority of the technicians are white women. They're getting these free education and getting the going into the medical field as technicians, and then they are jumping off, getting their advanced degrees in nursing, et cetera. Some of them even go to medical school, and we're not taking advantage of that. That what Tyrone Bowes talks about, going. Building houses in Baltimore, Dollar House program, and then adding to it a component where what's his name, Brown from Sandtown also, he works with the unions, and they teach the kids how to get internships in various disciplines, plumbing, electricians, and so forth and so on. So that's my, that's one of my solutions. But I also wanted to piggyback on the Kevin Hart situation, where it was a white gentleman who made the joke.
11: Yes.
12: Okay, a joke in bad taste, but still, it falls under the First Amendment. He has the right to say it. Now, if it's a bad joke, it's going to appeal to some people, and of course, it's going to flop and maybe not appeal to other people, and people are going to react to it. But if we are taking away our First Amendment rights, then the white man doesn't have to do it. You know, if we advocate, if we are advocating for this joke is a bad joke, he shouldn't say that, there should be a law against white people doing it. No, that's your First Amendment right. Defend it. I will defend him to the point of, like Bill Gooden says, I would want to have a revolution and a civil war to defend that person's right to say that. That's his First Amendment right.
11: All right. Gotcha. Thanks, okay. Gene. We're going to move on. Thank you. 15 away from the top there. Cliff's in Connecticut. He's on line 3. Grand Rising, Cliff, your thoughts on this Open Phone Friday.
0: Hey, Grand Rising, Brother Carl, Brother Kevin, thanks for taking my call. Hey, listen, I got the utmost respect for you, Brother Carl. So I listened to the program this morning, and so I would simply ask you to start with, just to get your opinion, what do you think a solution should be for us as a people?
11: Come together. Simple.
0: Okay. Is there any group that kind of exemplifies that cohesiveness or coming together that you can think of?
11: A nation.
0: No, there you go. I think as we as a black people, not necessarily saying that we got to be Islam, but if we can just mimic or adopt or duplicate that whole program, how to eat, how to treat one another, how to work, how to be self-sufficient, you know, I think we might be able to do okay. Thanks for taking my call, brother. You got it.
11: Thanks,
0: you're learning.
11: Yes, I am. Always want to learn. 14 away from the top. Yeah, Mr. Majors is in Kansas City, Missouri. He's on line 4. Grand Rising, Mr. Majors, your thoughts on this Open Phone Friday.
2: Grand Rising, Carl, Brother Nelson, Kevin.
11: Yeah.
2: First of all, can you hear me okay? Because I know you said the phone.
11: No, really not. Your phone has got an awful buzz on it. Listen, call back next week if you can fix that buzz on that phone, because it's really horrible. But I thank you for your call, but please fix that phone. 13 away from the top there. Our brother Jason's in Baltimore. He's on line 2. Grand Rising, Brother Jason, your thoughts on this Open Phone Friday.
7: Grand Rising, Dean Nelson, and thank you for a week of just great presentations and great speakers and presenters this week. I'm calling today, always starting off and leading off with encouraging the community to invest in Urban One stock. The Class A stock is at $5.94. The Class B stock, which is a non-voting stock, is at $4.87. And it's a great value right now. Purchase some stock. Hold on to it. Don't look at making an investment out of it. Pass it on to your grandchildren and tell them the importance of owning black media. I'm calling in reference to the W.E.D. Du Bois Rebel with a Cause documentary, which I think was just a stellar performance. A stellar arrangement from our dear sister, Rita Colburn. If you don't know who she is, you know, she is an Emmy Award-winning, just extremely accomplished writer, producer, television producer, film producer. She's has done several documentaries, including one that I enjoy, the Maya Angelou, and Still I Rise. And just recently, she did the documentary last year, I believe it was, or the year before, on San Juan Hill, Manhattan's Lost Neighborhood, which was one of New York's, actually in Manhattan, one of the largest African-American, Afro-Cuban, and Afro-Latino, mostly comprised of Puerto Ricans, in that neighborhood, which that neighborhood was removed to make way for Lincoln Center. And she tells the story of how at one time this was considered to be one of the worst slum districts in New York City, and just the lack of investment and just poor housing policies truly victimized those folks in that community. But I wanted to talk about her current documentary because this was just stellar research, stellar presentation. And one of the things that I was a little concerned about, and I'm reaching out to Dr. Henry Louis Gates Jr. in reference to it, was that if in the documentary, we all know that W.E.D. Du Bois was working on the Encyclopedia Africana. And what I remembered was I've been around computers since 1979. My grandfather was one of the first engineers inside of Screen Gems, the Edge of Night soap opera in New York City. One of the first minority sets of technicians that used to work there. And he's been in computers since the 70s. And I was in computers, and I remember there was a disk that I received when I was younger. It was an Encarta Africana by Microsoft. And it turned out that Dr. Henry Louis Gates Jr. and another gentleman had actually continued some of the research putting together an encyclopedia that Dr. W.E.D. Du Bois was putting together, but somehow it ended up in Microsoft, published in 1999, and I do remember that there was even a republication in 2000. I reached out to them because there was also a website, Africana.com, that was supposed to be just a place where you go to get all the information and history in reference to Africa was concerned. And even it was supposed to be a platform that scholars could debate certain research and be able to amend and tweak and fine tune the research so that it is accurate as possible in reference to our history. And it's telling it from our narrative. I found a couple of copies of the DVD, some of the presentation of it. It has Dr. Maya Angelou giving a presentation in the beginning. She talks about the diaspora, explaining the actual definition of diaspora and what diaspora means. To me, this information needs to be re-released wherever it's at, whatever vaults it's in, you know, whatever Bill Gates did with this. You know, this needs to be re-released, you know, wherever the research is currently. I think that this is something that is truly like a missing scroll in our community. So I will continue to update the community as I reach out to Dr. Henry Louis Gates Jr. in reference to this material, because I think that now when you look at, you know, the attack on critical race theory them not wanting to tell our stories, we have information already out there that has been published with some great stories and great narrations from some great African-Americans that are telling our story. I think that it's important that we find out where that intellectual information is and make sure that we get that back in the hands of our community. I know public domain doesn't hit to like 70 years, so I don't think it's available in public domain. But I think that there's enough of us that we can solicit enough people to try to see if we can get that information re-released and republished back into our community. So thank you for the time.
11: Thank you, Brother Jason. Let me just say this. Rita Colburn was supposed to be with us when we talked about that Boyce movie, the very talented sister that executive produced that movie, where she got caught up in a flight problem there. You know, if you're traveling today, family, and you're taking the planes, you know, just leave early and be expect to wait a while. 800-450-7876, 8 away from the top. Yeah, B's in Atlanta on line 5. Grand Rising B, can you make it quick for us? Is B hung up? All right. Let's move on to I'm Ray here. Then. Raise it. Oh, go ahead, B.
13: Hello?
11: Make it quick for us. Go ahead.
13: Grand Rising Bible Call. I just want to say the formula for momentum is P equal M times V. That's mass times velocity. We is no concept as we. We need a velocity. When a object goes from changing rate from position, that where the velocity is. The dropping of the nuclear bombs of Japan, that was in the 40s. By the 90s, they were the top of technology. We know what the Holocaust did. We know what slavery did, Jim Crow. So at this moment, this is a movement where the velocity of this administration or the system is changing our position, so the momentum to get a we. So and that's what's going to occur. So everyone, we will win, but you got to understand there's no concept of a we. So don't waste your time. First, you got to ask yourself, one, do what is liberation to you? Once you talk to someone and they speak of it, if you don't agree, move on. But it's no concept of we, and we only comes about when a force. That's how you get momentum. And in society and life and in humankind, mankind constantly experience things like that. So have a great day. Thank you again.
11: Thanks, B. Six away from the top there. Ray's in Hunt Valley. It's on line one. Your Grand Rising, Ray, can you make it quick for us?
14: Yeah. Yeah, I'm going to go fast. I tried to get on earlier because I told you I would call today, and I rarely call. I'm all about solutions, period. And we have to establish short and long-term goals. Money is not our major deficit. And for those who think money is our major deficit, they don't understand that people like Dr. Julia Hare and her husband told us it's about the black family, which has been obliterated over and over and over again. The reason Jews are only 3% of America and own all the major institutions, banking, entertainment, AIPAC, which literally dictates our foreign policy, they have the longest marriages, they have the strongest families, they have generational wealth. The money comes after the establishment of families. We should be establishing our own farming systems so that we're not easing cancer-laden food. We should have a formal relationship with Africa where every black person has a passport and dual citizenship with Africa. We better start talking about reestablishing marriage in the black community so our kids are not walling out and stealing cars at the age of 9. Dr. Hare also gave us a black curriculum. 107 HBCUs have chosen not to use mandate at least 12 to 16 credits. We have black engineers coming out. We should be building our own data centers in Africa for ourselves so we have our own energy systems. We have enough black architects to build brand new Rosewoods, state-of-the-art Rosewoods throughout this country. We see our young people, young children in the downtowns of every city tearing things up, jumping up and down on cars, walking in stores. And we know that's a small group of them. But until we reestablish fatherhood, there's no accountability. We need to have our own militias, our own police systems, where we're not shooting and banging the heads right of our young people when they're wilding.
11: Ray, I got to cut it down.
14: I know we're out of time.
11: Yeah, but thank you. But you just left a whole bunch of solutions. I love it. Thank you, Ray. All right. Kevin, thanks for keeping us on time. What's going on this weekend in the big city?
15: Well, it's Memorial Day weekend, so there's the National Memorial Day Parade. It's called Our Sacred Honor, telling the story of American sacrifice from Revolution to today along Constitution Avenue. Check for when it's going to happen and, you know, at about what time. Also, there's the play, the 44, that talks about Barack Obama. I've heard a lot of great things about that play. And this is the final weekend for that at the Klein Theater, 450 7th Street in Northwest Washington. And, of course, there are lots of exhibits in the museums. And there's an the play Othello, starring Wendell Pierce. I don't know if you're familiar with his work, a talented brother. At the Shakespeare Theater doing Othello, and the list goes on, and it's going to be kind of cool weekend, though, so enjoy yourself. Thanks, Carl.
11: All right. Thank you, Kevin. Thank you for keeping us on time. Family, before we go, we got to remind you that small minds like to talk about people. They like to gossip. Average minds talk about events, concerts, the ball game, stuff like that. But great minds come together, discuss ideas, trying to provide some solutions for our problems. And we got a lot of problems. Family, have a great weekend. Stay strong. Stay positive. Please, please stay healthy. We'll see you Monday morning, 6 o'clock, right here in Baltimore on 1010 WOLB. And also in the DMV, the Washington Metropolitan Area, on 1450 WOL.

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1: I am Sorrell Jones Cooper. I am the CEO of Peel House Aesthetics and Plastic Surgery on Capitol Hill.
2: And I'm Sonia Lowry Young. I am a master esthetician, and I'm also one of the co-founders of Peel House Aesthetics and Plastic Surgery. And I'm also the chief brand officer. The most exciting part is I don't want to just have Peel House become more than just a medi spa. I want it to be a movement, and we want Peel House to become a household name.
1: Yeah, we want to leave an imprint that is larger than our 1,900 square feet on Capitol Hill. We really want to be involved in advocacy and larger actions that impact our community.
0: This is Boss Talk, inspiration from CEOs right here in the DMV.
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6: Ladies and gentlemen, welcome to another exciting episode of Mick Unplugged. And today we're joined by a transformational speaker, an amazing coach, and an author who's dedicated to helping people uncover their true selves. Please join me in welcoming my guy, Mr. Rocky Garza. Rocky, how you doing today, brother?
7: Man, I'm doing wonderful, Mick. Thank you so much for having me on the show.
6: Rocky, man, been a huge fan of yours. Wanted to tell you personally, thank you for being the human being that you are. You do so much good for corporations. You do so much good in your community that you're an example. And I'll just be honest, man, like I like following your lead on the example that you set. So I just wanted to personally tell you, thank you, bro.
7: Thank you. Thank you. I really appreciate that, Mick. I think it's something I am learning and I probably will the rest of my life. Two things. Number one is to say thank you. I tend to not want to say thank you, not because I don't appreciate it, because well, that means that I might acknowledge that it's true. And I think oftentimes in our lives, our hesitation to accept a compliment isn't because we don't believe it. It's because of we're the unknown that comes from what if we do. And I think the second part of that is, you know, it's been a work in progress, just like you. It's taken decades to try to really hone in on what is that. And I'm just now, probably now more than ever, which I hope I get to say this for the rest of my life. Just now feel like I'm really dialing into what it is I can bring to the world that I can do that allows me to stay in my lane, to trust my gut, to do those things while simultaneously creating environments for other people to do the exact same thing, and recognizing that the overlap of the Venn diagram is so small, if we'll stay in our lane, that we can create a picture collectively that we could never just do by ourselves.
6: One of the things that I appreciate about you is something that you said and alluded to that I'm going to ask you to elaborate on. What I heard you say essentially is success doesn't happen overnight. And the reason, and I'm just going to say it, these are the words of Mick and Mick only, so don't yell at Rocky for saying this, but the reason that most people don't get the success that they're supposed to get is because at some point they stop along the way. What Rocky has done, he never quits. Doesn't matter the highest of highs or the lowest of lows, you never quit, because that great win that you just had yesterday. And I don't know about you, Rocky, but I'm not in a spot where I can just like let last week's success be the end, because my legacy, not financially, my legacy depends on the work that I'm going to continue to do. And so I'd love for you to elaborate on that, just success doesn't happen overnight, bro.
7: No. Well, and I think not only does success not happen overnight, but success is not a destination. Like, I think that's why most individuals stop, or even you and I occasionally have the moment we think we should stop, or we think we might stop. Why? Well, because we are obsessed. And I say we, like collective human beings, in my experience, we are obsessed with the idea of arrival. That we think if we could get there, and if I can get there faster than you, then I could stop quicker than you, which means I could have more time to do what I want because I don't do what I want now. Therefore, if I could get to the place I could do what I want, then I would finally have arrived. And so we call that success. And I think there's a moment where if we allow ourselves to note that, to your point, the only thing that I can guarantee that happens tomorrow within my capacity of human understanding is the sun's going to go down tonight and it's probably going to come up tomorrow. And when we go to wake up tomorrow, everything you did today will either have been a block added to the home you are building, or it will have been a hammer to the block previously that will be gone. The reality of both what is possible and what is true is today. That's what present is. Present is all the possibilities of what could be and what is actually occurring. So I think if we can remove the idea of success from being singular, if we can remove it from destination, if we can remove it from the idea of this mountaintop, and if I could just get to that mountain, then the view there will be so great that will be so great after that view and your Cliff Bar and your sandwich and the photo you take and the Instagram you did, you're going to walk down the mountain, my guy. You're going to go back to the valley, and life is lived in the valley. But the valley's not sexy. The day-to-day is not sexy.
6: Ladies and gentlemen, you're going to get a glimpse into the conversations that Rocky has, the methodologies that he teaches, the principles that he provides for those that are around him. Rocky, where did this start?
7: Love. Let me be very clear when it started. Love my mom, love my dad, love my grandparents, love my family, aunts, uncles, cousins, everybody who was a part of the process. And, okay, A-N-D, it's a very powerful word. And you can live a life where you have all of your material needs and recognize that there are many things in life that are missing. My parents got divorced when I was young, right before I turned 2. Never lived with my dad growing up. Love my dad. Have the best relationship my dad today I've ever had. My mom's been married and divorced quite a few times, 4 or 5 times. So I went to 13 schools before I graduated high school. Most of those pre-7th grade, because I moved in with my grandparents in 7th grade, and I actually went to the same junior high and the same high school. So all those schools are happening pre-7th grade. You know, I didn't realize the term first day of school didn't mean first day at a school until 7th grade. I didn't realize it was a time of year. I thought it was a phrase that we use because this is our first day at this school, which I was always confused why that seemed to happen for everybody else only once. And it seemed to happen for me 2 or 3 times. Right. And so I say all that again, this is not sad, not a sob story, not, oh, woe is me. Like, I'm 41, been to a lot of therapy, have a lot of coaches. Like, I'm feeling okay today. And we're going to come back to that again. And, you know, where I sit today is both a result of every day stacked up over the last 41 years. And, you know, I think we all have a decision daily with work, with practice, not in isolation. We have a decision to say, will I make my past pain a mechanism to protect myself from people, or I use my past pain as a mechanism to propel myself in the direction of my purpose? And I think that's a question we have to ask. That's a question I have to ask myself daily, today, daily. Been married 16 years, got a 9-year-old, got a 6-year-old, good friends, a great community, spent a lot of time, effort, and energy building friendships. And I have to ask myself daily, the guy that gets on Instagram every day and says, you got this, let's go, let's do it. I have to ask myself daily, Rocky, why did you not express your feelings to your wife? Is it because you were trying to protect yourself because you're afraid if you're honest, she will leave like everyone else? Or are you going to express how you feel because you want to propel yourself in the direction of your purpose, which is to build a committed relationship with someone unlike anything you have ever physically witnessed in your own life? But that's a decision I have to make. That's a question I have to ask myself. No one else is responsible for that other than me. And so I think we look back, I look back on my life and go, why was it always so much easier to find value, worth, and fulfillment from strangers than it was from the people that I love most? Is that a problem with them? Or is that a result of my inactivity and my inability to allow myself to be present and fully show up without having the fear that they were going to run away? And I think all of those are parts and pieces of the questions we sort of have to ask ourselves, at least me regularly, maybe for somebody else, you only have to do it quarterly. I tend to have to do it daily to go, what are those things? And so as I look back over my life, I graduated high school. I was going to go play football. And then I realized, like, right before I graduated, like, I don't even like football. I'm about to go do this for 4 more years. This is a terrible idea. And so then through a slew of events, and I'm going to junior college for a couple of years, and then I transferred to Texas A&M. I graduated from there. I went to a place out in East Texas called Sky Ranch. It's a summer camp for kids. And I worked there for 4 years. I came back to Dallas. I joined a pastoral staff at a church for about 4 years and did that. So I was in full-time ministry for about 8 years right out of college. Got offered a teaching pastor job in 2010. Big church, a few thousand people, said, hey, 26, one tattoo, faux hawk. You think your God's gift to people? Why don't you teach 25 weekends a year? And I said, why don't we not do that? Because that sounds like a bad idea. And so I said, no. They said, what do you want to do? And I said, you know, of course, I want to be a wedding photographer. And that was more like, it was a hobby my wife and I had. She had just quit her job. We were just got married, had an apartment, no debt, no kids, one dog. Let's start a business. Why not? This is pre-Instagram. This is pre-Pinterest, pre-personal branding. Like, we got so lucky. So we rode that wave, sort of our entrance into entrepreneurship. And then I started this business about 11 years ago. We found out we were pregnant with our son. And, you know, my wife said, if you could do anything for the rest of your life, what would you want to do? I would love to be a people expert. If I could marry my life experience, which is like the reality of what was, with 8 years of ministry, which is the reality of the deeply caring for the human being, for people. And at this point now, marry that with 15 or so years of entrepreneurship, or we'll call that business or commerce, right? If you could marry history and your past, and you could marry that with a deep care and desire for a human, with the capacity to take that into the market to say, what then shall we do? If I could marry all those things together, if I could be an expert at anything, I'd want to be a people expert. How could I do that? And so a little over a decade ago, started coaching individuals and saying, hey, I had this business. Do you want one? They're like, oh, I'd love to have that. And I was like, hey, I'll show you how. And inside, I'm like, how are we going to show them how? No, it's never going to work. And, you know, you fast forward a decade and you go, I get methodologies and identity mapping, the confidence method, and the influence appraisal, and all these sort of ways. And I think for me, what has helped me in all of that make is for me to say daily with my clients, and every time I get on stage, I start every keynote the same. If you leave today knowing more about me than you know about you, then I failed you. I'm not going home with you. You're going home with you. So buckle in, do the work, show up for yourself. I guarantee you can leave here with something that might actually change your life. Let's get going.
6: Rocky, I love that, bro. And I want to unplug, no pun intended, a few things there. So, you know, the moving, the first day of school, wow, like that's so wild. And to hear it from that perspective, because we all had Rockies growing up. Right. Like, we always had the kid that was here for the first part of the year and then not there the next part of the year. Maybe 3 years later, they're back for a little bit and then they're not there again. Did that make you sheltered? Did that make you, not that you didn't trust people, but it was more of, I don't need to get close because this is temporary. Right. Like, was that a rocky feeling?
7: Yeah. I realized about the age of 30 that I was very good at disclosure and very bad at vulnerability. I was very good at giving you what you thought was vulnerability, but for Rocky, it was simply disclosure. I could recount my story for the first probably 5 or 6, 7 years as a keynote speaker. No matter what keynote I gave, every keynote started the same. So I was born in 1983. I was born in Kansas. I only lived there for about a week. Came back to Dallas and I would recount my history because I felt like if I couldn't recount everything that occurred, I didn't have the credibility to be on a stage for you to hear what I had to say, because I didn't think I had the credibility or expertise in my credentials and or my resume, right? I always joke I'm the only corporate keynote speaker that's never had a resume. Why? Well, because that wasn't my life. My resume is not the certifications I have. Not knocking a certification. They're wonderful. Your boy doesn't have any. Why? Because I didn't know that was a thing for me to do at the time when I should have or could have done it, because I was in survival mode. I was in disclosure mode. I was in tell the same thing you need to tell to make them go, man, that guy is open, while making sure you don't tell them anything because they will use it and they will get you. And so I think as the kid that moved around a bunch, a kid going to school, like, vulnerability now is my number one personal value. It's one of the values in our organization, our business, not because Rocky's an expert at it. Because if I don't do that, I know what life will become. Because if I'm not committed to saying I create the opportunity to see and be seen by others, I will make sure you don't see me and I will absolutely see you. And I've lived that life before, and it was lonely and it was isolating. And as much as people in my life loved me and cared for me, it wasn't until I got married and had my own children that I was at the same house for Christmas more than 1 year in a row. There was no such thing as tradition. There was no such thing as a space where you belonged. You just went where you were allowed.
6: One of the things I probably appreciate the most is the last thing that you were talking about in the first part of the story, which is, again, I'm going to interpret this. You went from vision to action to business. So you just said, I'm going to go do it, right? Like, you and your wife, hey, I'm going to go start this business. You could have easily college degree, go work for someone, right? Go build up the skill. But the mentality that Rocky Garza has is, hey, I am the opportunity. So let's talk about that. How do you take vision and then put it into action?
7: Yeah, great question. Number one, and some of you are not going to like this answer, you start by recognizing that you're probably not the person that has the vision. So let's throw out a number, right? In your area, there's 100 businesses. Let's say every one of those businesses, at minimum, which we know is crazy, has 100 employees, right? So that's 10,000 people that are employed within 100 businesses. So out of 10,000, 100 of those are asked to be the visionary. You may not be the visionary. So the reason that you are stuck in inactivity is because you are attempting to be something that you were never made and designed to be because you think it will be sexier for you to be the person that has the vision. But out of 100 companies and there's 100 employees, 99 of those are executors, integrators is what their job is. And for whatever reason, there is a singular, maybe two if we're getting wild, people who have a vision and their job is to empower and equip people to take said vision and then go execute it because they don't know how. Now, the difference between you and I in those instances is that we chose the path of most resistance, which was let's be visionaries and then figure out how in the world we're going to make it happen until we can make enough money to pay somebody else to actually do it for us because we realize we don't know what we're doing. And so like that's just a part of what we would call entrepreneurship, right? Now, we chose the path of most resistance. So for most leaders, it's identifying, why don't I back up a second? What is the path for you of least resistance? It is to let go of the mentality that you think you are supposed to carry a vision and discover how can you use your unique gifts and skills to execute the vision. Even inside your own organization, my job today is to take the vision we have to best highest use of Rocky's time and everything else somebody else should be doing. Not because I'm selfish, not because I'm arrogant, not because, oh, I think I'm somebody that I don't have to. You don't want me to be in charge of the schedule. You don't want me to plan the curriculum. You don't want me to create the most dynamic booklet we're going to need to really get you. You wouldn't get one. We wouldn't have a booklet. That's a bad use of my time because I'm not good at it. So I think for leaders to take a step back, number one, you don't own the vision. Now, if you're listening, you're a business owner and you do own the vision, you should ask yourself this question. Am I actually a visionary or do I just have a good idea? Two very different things. I know a lot of integrators who have great ideas, but they're not visionaries. An idea is something that we haven't done yet that's going to solve a problem. A vision is something that most people can't see that changes a generation. Which of those spaces do we want to be in? Not good or bad, not right or wrong. One is not better. One is not worse. What does it make you more valuable? One doesn't make you. Don't put yourself on a chart comparing yourself apples to fish. It doesn't work.
6: Those that aren't going where they need to go, it's because you have a title. And that title usually is CEO, founder, president, insert the highest level for your company. You're not the visionary and you don't allow others to be that. The head of a certain department with a very nice title is not a visionary. But because of the title, they feel like that's their responsibility. But because you won't let that go and you feel like if it's not your idea, I love that you broke down the difference between idea and vision. Because it's not your idea, you're never going to let said employee or said vision happen. The biggest reason that most companies don't grow is because of that. You hold the title, but then you also hold all the cards and you won't play the hand.
7: I want you to imagine if you're a leader currently and ask yourself if visionary and integrator rubs the wrong chord with you and you're thinking, don't tell me what I am, what I'm not. Let's give it an analogy sense because we all like a good analogy. CEO has a vision. Let's say they in fact are the visionary. Wonderful. CEO gets together with all their SLT, ELT, vice presidents, whatever your company calls it. And he casts the vision. Here's what I'm thinking. Here's what we're doing. Now, in that environment, that visionary is tasking all of you in that room to become architects. Go to your unique departments. Go to your areas and draw, create, show them the plan. I'm talking CAD renderings, electrical, plumbing, where it goes, how it stays up, what's the foundational aspect. You've been given the vision, but your job in operations and sales and management and HR and people in training and development, your job is to go architect now the drawing for your people to execute on. So that they can then go and say, let me get the plugs. Let me get the wire. Let me go find the electricians. But here's where it breaks down. You walk away from that meeting and you say, I'm now going to go to my team and I'm going to go be the designer. And I'm going to see if they can become the architect. Yet we've created a system of accountability, whether you're in Rockefeller Habits, you're in EOS, you're in pick whatever it is, the systematic way that you're going and you're approaching your business. many of us, number one, aren't the visionary to begin with, and we're trying to cast vision and doesn't work. Let's assume that you are. I'm going to ask you to go ask your key leaders, the top 5, 6, 7 people in your circle. Are they leaving your office and trying to go be the designer next? Or are they leaving your office to go do their job, which is to go be the architect? I guarantee you, if you will skip that layer and go to your senior director level and ask them if their leaders are coming to them with plans or with thoughts, 90% of the time, if you have a problematic organization and you're not growing the way you think, it's because your leaders leave the meeting with you. They go into a meeting and they take your plan, your dreams, they turn it into their own dreams in their own way. They're not actually building plans. So your directors have no idea what to do, and the lack of communication, the lack of lateral leadership, and so on. So I could not agree with you more that we want to hold the cards because we think it's going to make us important, when we have to ask ourselves, are we willing to play the hand? Because ultimately we're trying to win the game.
6: How important is creating a winning culture for an organization? Again, these are the words of Mick and Mick only. I see so many times where it's on to the next project, on to the next task, on to the next problem. And as entrepreneurs, we get in that grind because that's who we are. But remember, everyone on your team isn't an entrepreneur. That's why they work with you, right? So I learned early on to celebrate wins for my team. Even if I'm not a person, like, honestly, I don't need to celebrate a win. Like, my thing is, if I'm in the game, I'm supposed to win. However, the game isn't about me. The win is never about me. And so if I didn't celebrate that and create winning cultures and create even small situations where people can get the confidence to win, right? Like, I personally think that's problem number two with most businesses. Again, I don't care the size. I can go to another Fortune 5 company where the mentality is on to the next one, but the companies that celebrate small success usually have a much better culture.
7: Yeah, totally. Let's go back to our phrase earlier. Culture is not what you pontificate, it's what you tolerate. That's Rocky's fancy word because I like rhyming. Culture is not what you say it is. It's what behavior do you allow. Now, I think in order for us to sort of go to that place, let's redefine the definition of tolerance, meaning what do we tolerate? Because I think oftentimes we default to tolerance is the lowest, least common denominator. What will I tolerate? That's the least amount of effort. Well, I've never been inside a thriving organization. And I'm not talking about just top line revenue. I'm saying thriving culturally, community driven, giving back. People want to be there. A low attrition, high retention. Pick a category that we want to say we measure a company's success. I've never been to one that was doing that, where what they tolerated was the bare minimum. What they tolerated was excellence. Is celebration tolerated, or is celebration the level of tolerance by which we expect? See, I think we need to take the same word and it's the way we use it to go, we don't tolerate that, or we only tolerate. Oh, wait, all of a sudden, one just became terrible and negative and the other one just became empowering. Hey, just so you know, we're an organization that we absolutely tolerate celebration. We tolerate excellence. We tolerate meeting our metrics. We tolerate daily behavior, daily activity. We only tolerate you being on time. That's what we do here. We expect you to join us in that because this is not just who we say we are. You should be able to tell by the actions of people in our organization. This is exactly what we do. And so I think so often times, to your point, we go to places and we go on to the next one. Let's get to the next thing. All right, we crushed that project. What's the next project we have to do? And in all of that, I'm not wanting to slow us down at all. I love a good metric, a KPI. What gets measured gets accomplished. I mean, we've heard a million times. You can go see 1,000 memes on today. We understand that. And A-N-D, not but, get rid of that word. A-N-D is the third or fourth time I've spelled that word out for us today. If you're listening, hope you caught on here. And do I check the box of tucking my kids in bed because they have to go to sleep? Or do I only tolerate the behavior in myself that is to lay in bed with my son, to tell him how proud I am, to remind him that his father loves him. And no matter what happens, dad is always going to be in your corner because that's the behavior for myself that I will tolerate nothing less. One of those says, good night, son, go to bed. One says, this is the level by which I operate because I will tolerate nothing less in my life. And I use an example about kids or family or wherever you are in your life because I find we so often, especially as coaches, especially as speakers who spend a lot of our time in the business space, we are so quick to use a business example that is forgotten But if you can use a personal example, it will almost always translate into business. Because I can tell you what I think about most days, not business. What's the behavior you tolerate when you wake up? What's the behavior you tolerate when you go to bed?
6: Man, Rocky, could talk to you forever in a day, as you know. Last question I want to ask you, actually there's two, but the first one is the importance of self-awareness. You're one of the most self-aware people that I know. And I always tell people you can't be relatable with others if you're not self-aware. How important has that been for you? And more importantly, how important should it be for others?
7: I think it is paramount of importance to be self-aware, because that allows us to, when we are aware of ourself, we will reflect others back on us and assume it's about us. That makes you relatable, right? Like we'll go forward and we'll do a little theory we have called the upside down. When I am self-aware, it means I'm aware of myself, meaning I can go into an environment with another human being and I can be exponentially more aware of you and what is unique and specific and distinct to you, not what is a reflection of my own fear. So when I know that I am confident in me, I can see you for you, no pun intended. I don't have my glasses on today, but I can see you through your glasses. Where we lack self-awareness though, we view everything through our glasses. And so every action was about me. Everything you said was about me. Every decision you made was about me. The issues you have is because you're unaware of yourself and you think it's their fault, right? And so self-awareness is not, I think currently it's not deemed, I don't deem it as valuable and important so that I can sit in a room and look in a mirror and go, yeah, that's me. And that's a component of it. I want to be able to look in a mirror and recognize myself. Yes, but I want to be able to get in front of you and look at you and recognize you. Not see it as a reflection of me. And I think that self-awareness really asks us to, let's make it really simple. Just ask yourself, you're listening, ask yourself this question. Do you spend more time at the window or do you spend more time in the mirror? And most of us spend more time looking out the window, trying to find the reflection of anything valuable and hope that it was us, because we haven't been willing to get in front of the mirror to say actually what it is.
6: Love it. Love it, man. Last question for you. What is Rocky's because? What's that deeper purpose that's deeper than your why?
7: Yeah. I have, and probably will, up until this point, spent my life discovering who am I? Why does it matter? And is it of any importance? Am I unique? Has anybody decided that uniqueness was valuable? And can I do anything with that uniqueness? On repeat. Again and again, yeah. And again and again and again. Over the last 40 plus years or so, I have begun to realize the answer to that is yes. I am unique. Not better, not worse, not actually even on a scale related to any other human being. There is no one in the world like me. And. And I am equally valuable to every other person on earth. And they are as equally valuable to me. If I can utilize my life, my past, my history, my current day experiences, my future vision, the love of people in my life, if I can use that such that I can not only continue to discover that for myself, but lead people to the place to get in front of the mirror and see that they are unique, to remind them that it is good, not just true, that's confirmation, good affirmation, and allow them to take any step towards creating good in the world because of how they were made, designed, and created. That's a really, really good use of my time. And that starts with my kids. That starts with my wife. That starts with me. And if by chance I get to do that professionally, what an incredible life I've lived.
6: Ladies and gentlemen, he has been Rocky Garza. Rocky, brother, I appreciate you more than you know. Where can people follow, find you? What's new that Rocky has coming up or going out?
7: Yeah, absolutely. You can follow me on we're on all platforms, Instagram, Facebook, TikTok, LinkedIn, YouTube. It's just at Rocky Garza. Look for the bald guy with big eyebrows. There's not a lot of Rockies out there that look like me and Mick. So find us. We'll be out there in that space. And then if you're looking to just how you can get engaged in what we're doing outside of just a regular follow, you can go to rockygarza.com/confidence. 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
6: We need to make that happen. So much so, Rocky, I'm going to go on and choose one that I'm actually going to attend, and maybe I'll invite a couple of people to come with me. So if you want to go with me to a Rocky Garza event, live and in person, with the man, the myth, the legend, Rocky Garza himself, message me, Rocky Garza, and I'm going to select two people.

0: That is totally going to happen. Rocky, appreciate you, man. I'm going to reach out in the morning and make sure your knees feel good. Your Achilles is still intact.
1: Thank you.
0: Because,
1: yeah,
0: you know, I did that same thing and I tore an Achilles and I was like, okay, I'm not 25 anymore.
1: That's right. That's right. Well, I'm just going to keep playing and remind myself that I'm also not 25. So your boy's not trying to do anything fancy. I'm going to go with the easy layup or the nice free throw shot outside of that. Hey, I'll get to the end of the court when I get there.
0: That's what you say, and then you're going to get challenged. You're going to feel good, right? You're going, oh, I got the juice. I still got it. And then
1: That's right. So I'll just keep my mind, hey, Rocky, you got no juice, my boy. You got no juice. Just be a human. Just do that instead.
0: Rocky, I love you, brother. Means the world to have you. Thank you so much.
1: Thank you. Appreciate it.
0: For all the viewers and listeners, remember, your because is your superpower. Go unleash it.
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0: Ladies and gentlemen, welcome to another exciting episode of Mick Unplugged. And today's guest is an exceptional motivational speaker and advocate who has dedicated his life to empowering youth and communities. Overcoming significant challenges in his own life, he has become a voice of hope and inspiration for many. Please join me in welcoming my good friend, Mr. Roy Juarez Jr. Man, Roy, so one, again, honored to have you here. Man, your story is more than inspirational. Your story is so powerful. On the show, we talk about your because, that thing that really pushes you.
7: I really think my because is my siblings. That's it. Like they're the reasons why I fight as hard as I do. But when I started to fight for them and I started working with kids across the nation, I started to see all the other kids that reminded me of my siblings and my little brother and my little sister, especially.
0: Like, let's go back to how this started and what growing up was like for you and talking to the audience about that journey, not to talk to yourself, but to tell that story.
7: I was invited to be a keynote speaker at a conference that I had snuck into when I was a homeless teenager. And I snuck into that conference to steal a meal. And I remember when I was the keynote, they invited me on stage. I'm standing at the podium and I remember glancing back to the very back of the room where I had sat as a homeless kid. And I said, man, if I could have just run to him, meaning my younger self, and tell him, don't give up. Life will get better, but you have to be here to see it. You're not going to believe that you're eventually going to be close to your mom again, that you're going to have nieces and nephews that you absolutely love, that you're going to see the things that you have seen. And I share that with kids because I also want them to know that what they're going through at that moment, there is a future. They have a future that belongs to them, not to their situation, that belongs to them, not to their family environment, not to their socioeconomic environment. It belongs to them, but they have to put in the work to get there. But they don't have to do it alone because there are people who believe in them and people want to help them get there. I became homeless officially at the age of 14. And I say officially because it all started when I was about 12. My parents were going through a very violent divorce, but one week my mom would take him back. The next week he would have to be gone. And so it got to the point that I started to defend my mother physically whenever I was always with her, always protecting her, always trying to be there to support her. So when my dad came home, I remember one time he said to her, you need to make a choice. Do you want your son or do you want me? Right. And I mean, that hurt, right? Because I'm Roy Juarez Jr. I carry his name. And I said, you know what, Mom? I said, you don't have to make a choice. I'll leave. And I remember that in that one instant, calling this woman from the church. And I said, well, please come get me. Please come get me. Please come get me. It was Easter. And she's like, okay, I'll come get you. And I spend Easter with them. But what breaks

0: my heart is when I think about my mom, I'm sure he left too. So she literally spent Easter alone. I left, he left. And so it was a constant going back and forth. And so one day my mom finally just said, you know what? Enough's enough. I want you out. Get out. Get out. My dad was like, if I can't have you, no one's going to have you. So we had to go into hiding. And we started moving from home to home to home. And every time he would find us, we would have to take the sheets off our bed, put them on the floor, put our clothes in the middle, and we were gone every single time he found us. And around 14 years old is when I finally became homeless on my own. My mom had met a man and who was helping her. And he said, I'll help you come live with me. But the only catch was that he didn't want kids. And for the longest time, Mick, I thought that she just left us because she didn't want us. Fast forward many years later, after I'm an activist crossing the country, working all over the nation, I invite my mom to come with me to upstate New York. And she's with me and we're in a juvenile hall in upstate New York. And where I speak, I tell our story. And afterwards, we're all talking to me, the students, the probation officers. And one woman is talking to my mom behind me and I can hear her talking and I'm talking to a young girl, but I want to hear what's happening to my mom, make sure she's safe. And the lady said, how could you leave them? And she said something that kind of shifted everything in my perspective. She told that lady, you don't get it. You don't get it. He wanted me dead. If he would have found us, he might have killed all of us. If he would just find me, he's only going to kill me. So in her brokenness, her thought was getting rid of us was technically saving us.
1: Saving you. Yeah.
0: And that has changed everything. You know, parents are human. They make mistakes. They're growing up just as they have the same pains and fears and anxiety that even I have to this day. I personally don't have children. I can't even imagine what my mom was going through knowing that her high school sweetheart wanted her dead. And now she's having to care for 5 kids and can't do it. And then he gets her fired from her job. She now can't do it financially.
1: Talk about that emotion. So the emotion before you knew the real reason, right? The real because. Your mother's because was saving your life, right?
0: Absolutely.
1: But 14-year-old Roy didn't know that.
0: What was that emotion? Roy was lost.
1: Right.
0: He thought he was the common denominator because his grandparents didn't take him. They took his little sister, but they didn't take him. His aunts and uncles wouldn't take him. All the families that he lived in, he could only stay for a short while, whether it be a month in some lucky cases, whether it be a night in others. So I got to the point that I was like, you know what? The only common denominator is me. I must be bad. Something must be wrong with me because nobody wants me. And the sad thing is that this happens in a lot of our youth across the nation. And I have seen it firsthand. And I've learned that kids never stop loving their parents. It was never my parents' fault as a kid. It was me. Kids only stop loving themselves. And that's what's really sad, because then they grow up with this idea that I'm not good enough. I don't deserve. Why should I even try hard? That future, that college isn't for kids like me.
1: And what was that like as a kid trying to create bonds of friendship with other kids? Or was it like you didn't want to attach to people because you never knew what stability was? Like what
0: for
1: was
0: me,
1: that
0: I
1: like?
0: Think it was the opposite. I was so hungry for someone to love me that I attached to everyone and I became what everyone wanted me or needed me to be at that moment. So if I went to a new home, I now say that I like looked in an imaginary bag and asked, well, who do they want me to be? Because if I could become whoever or whatever in some cases, which is not good, what they want me to be, then that meant that I had a place to sleep one more night. I had food to eat one more day. If my baby brother or my baby sister wanted to see me and this family would let them, I at least got to see my brother and sister for like one more night. And so I lost myself in this homelessness, in this process, in this bag full of different Roys to survive.
1: That is so deep and so uncommon, but common at the same time. And what I mean by that is uncommon because we don't get to hear these stories. And a lot of times when you're speaking to youth, they're not going to tell you everything that's really going on. But the common part is this is what's going on today still, absolutely, right? And as leaders, as adults, as leader of people and leaders of communities, it's our job to have those conversations. Absolutely. To let people know that there are safe outlets. And so I applaud you for creating those safe outlets, brother.
0: Thank you. And I think that you touch on a really good point. Kids want to share, but they're scared to share. And the reason I say right. that is I loved my mom and I didn't want my mom to get in trouble. And I knew that if I would have spoken up, she probably would go to court and my brain was like, she's going to go to jail. And so my loyalty was still to my mother. I wasn't going to say anything.
1: Yeah.
0: It's not until you find a trusted adult that youth like myself will let you in to even help.
1: That's great, dude. So let's go to the hotel that you were sneaking into to get meals. So let's talk about that journey and the humbling of that, right? Like Continental breakfast. All right. I can go in here today. If I come in tomorrow, they may not know that I'm here or that I'm actually staying here. So walk us through that survival, dude.
0: Absolutely. Yeah. And thank you for those words, actually, survival. I think that when you grow up with a tough life, you learn lessons that can never be taught in a book. But if you can take your education and define those lessons, then there's no stopping you. Because education will not only change your life, but it will change the entire fabric of your family. And that's why education is so powerful. And at this point, I was very street smart. And so I saw this huge hotel, downtown Dallas, Texas. It's the Omni Hotel. And I thought, man, they got to have food in there, right? It's a beautiful, big, big hotel. So I walk in and I'm looking around. And sure enough, I saw this line of women about to go into this room. And I figured they're going to probably have some type of meeting. There's got to be food in there. So I hid my bag because I learned as a homeless kid, if I was invisible, I got to stay longer. I couldn't make any waves. If I was living in a home, I'm going to wash my dish. I'm going to clean your dishes. I'm going to cut your yard. Because the happier you are with me there, the longer you'll let me stay. Kids become invisible, but no child, no kid should ever have to be invisible, right? They have a voice and their voice matters and they have to learn how to use that voice. And it's up to us as the adults to help them learn how to use it effectively. And so I go in, I hide my bag, and sure enough, they open up these doors and all these women start to walk in and I walk right in there with them. And I go sit in the very far back corner so that no one would notice me. And as I sit there, some lady comes and she serves me and I thank her and I start to eat. Well, this woman comes out on stage and I don't really care what she has to say. Like I'm going to eat my meal and I'm going to leave. But when she's talking, her words, like I'm really listening to what she's saying. And she's talking about the way she grew up on the last street in Laredo, Texas to the border. And she grew up as an immigrant. Her parents were immigrants and how she was told that girls like her don't make it. But this woman grew to be the highest ranking Latina woman in the combat support field, the United States Army. She broke all kinds of records because her father taught her to ask, why not you? He said, why not you? You go ask that counselor who said you can't make it. Go ask her, why can't you make it? And as I sat there, I had my plate in front of me. And even though I was hungry, I wasn't even eating because I had a bigger hunger. And in my mind, I was like, well, why not me? Because I used to dream. Like, why can't I have my dreams? And so after that woman spoke, I walked up to her, to her table. I grabbed her card, went back out, grabbed my bag, made my way back to San Antonio because this was in Dallas. And I went back to San Antonio where I'm from and went straight to my best friend's aunt's house, a woman who had my baby brother. And I said, I need my baby brother back because I thought I had a plan.
1: So I'm intrigued by the story because I know it. So what happens next? You thought you had a plan. So what happens next, man?
0: So my plan was by the time I made it back to Miss Carmen's house to get baby Ray, the idea of me being able to have my future was gone. It was a little bit of hope from what I heard, and then it was gone. But I thought, he will have his. My baby brother will have his entire future. I'm going to give up my entire life. I will work 1, 2, 3 jobs. I'm going to put him on a bus. He's going to go to school, and all his dreams will come true. And so I'm a teenager, so we have nowhere to live. But my plan was, if I take him to this church I knew about when I was a kid that I attended with my mom, then maybe they'll help us and maybe they'll let us live in there. So we literally went, took the bus as far as it could. We walked the rest of the way. We sat on the front porch of that church and just waited for someone to show up because I knew it was Wednesday if they were going to have service. And sure enough, the lead pastor shows up and she gets out and she recognizes me. She goes, Roy? I was like, hi, Pastor Doris. I said, can I talk to you? And she goes like, yeah, let me open the church. So we go inside the church and I plead my case. We have nowhere to live. I just need a place to live with my baby brother. I promise you, I will take care of everything. I will do the yard. I will clean it. It'll be ready for all your services. I just need a place to live. And she says, Roy, you can't live here. You can't live in this church. And for a second, I thought I had made the biggest mistake because baby Ray had a roof over his head. And now he would be living with me on the street.
1: And then what happened to you and baby Ray?
0: Well, she said, you will live with us under one condition. And I was scared because everyone had a condition. Sometimes they were good. Sometimes it wasn't good. And so with all this anger, I was like, what do you want? And she says, Roy, calm down. Calm down. She says, all we want is that you go back to school. You can live in our home, but you will go back to school. And that's how I went back to school, to high school. And then from high school, I graduated and took off to college.
1: Yes, sir. They kept
0: me for 4 years. The only reason why I moved out of their house was because I decided to leave. Yeah. So they are my parents. They didn't legally adopt me, but they're my parents. So I have more than one set of parents. And that's okay. Because family's just not the love in your veins. Family's the love that's in your heart. That's family. We can choose family as well.
1: Yeah. So amazing, man. So amazing. And I know that the story of the speaker also comes full circle because you met her later in life, right?
0: Absolutely.
1: Yeah.
0: So tell us
1: that.
0: I'm in community college. I'm struggling. I'm not doing very well. I didn't have a good high school foundation, right? Yeah. So if I'm going to be honest, one counselor said, I know what she was trying to help me, but she said, Roy, did you take algebra? I was like, nah, miss. Like I've never had it. She said, Roy, did you take algebra? And I was like, no, miss, I didn't. And she was okay, good. And so I get to college. I don't know anything. Yeah. So I end up taking college algebra 5 times before I pass it. Right. So I'm having to relearn everything. So I'm in community college and I'm working for the activities department on campus as a work study. And so the dean knows who I am. So she comes and she finds me and she goes, Roy. She goes, Roy, are you coming to our event tonight? I was like, nah, miss, I'm not going to come. Right. I'm walking away. And she's like, Roy, we have food. I'm like, miss, I'm just joking. I'm going to be there, right? Like, offer me food. I'm there, right?
1: Right.
0: And so I come. She goes, good. She goes, Roy, I want you to introduce our guest speaker. I'm like, yeah, who is it? And she said, her name is retired Lieutenant Colonel Consuelo Castillo Kickbush, which was the same woman who had 7 years earlier speaking in that hotel. Nobody knew my story because I was taught to be silent. You know, a lot of times we teach our kids to be silent without even realizing that's what we're doing. And it looks like, what are your grandparents going to think? What's the family going to think? That's a way to silence our kids. Or what happens at home stays at home. That is a lesson that teaches our kids to be silent and not communicate. And so I was taught, you know, don't talk about what happens. So nobody knew in my campus. And so that day I broke tradition. And as I stood there, Ms. Kickbush to my left, my dean was in there, my colleagues, my professors, the other students. And I looked at her and I said, Miss, you don't know me, miss, but I know you. And then I told the story. Yeah. And so she was crying. I was crying. 2 weeks later, I got invited to speak at her book signing. And then 2 weeks after, I got hired in her company.
1: Amazing.
0: It was supposed to be a 2-month internship and it lasted for 2 years. And that's
1: amazing.
0: My life continued to change.
1: Yeah.
0: Because she mentored me. I started traveling with her and she was just peeling layers like an onion to try to get to some of the core issues because I had a lot of street inside of me.
1: But you used that, man.
0: Absolutely.
1: It fueled you.
0: Absolutely.
1: It fueled you. And now we have Impact Truth. Right.
0: And if we don't invest in our kids, what I had is going to come out regardless.
1: Right.
0: The difference is it going to come out in something that's going to be productive, that's going to add to our communities? Is it going to add to our nation? Or is it going to be something that's become destructive?
1: Yeah.
0: And so we want to help our kids see their value, understand, process, and heal from what they've gone through so they can be contributing members of society.
1: So Impact Truth, right?
0: So,
1: you're empowering youth now.
0: Yes.
1: And so talk to us about starting that.
0: Well,
1: and then obviously what it is and what you're doing.
0: Absolutely. Thank you. I My intention was I am going to get my degree. I'm going to go work in corporate America. I'm going to make a lot of money and I'm never going to be homeless again, ever. And I never wanted to have this life again. But I started taking a lot of psychology classes. And my psychology classes were mainly for me, not to learn it, but trying to figure out what the heck happened to me, what the heck happened to my family. And it really taught me to separate the illness from the person. I love the person. I can help her with the illness. And that was my mom for me. And so I remember one day driving through the middle of the night before classes. It was like 3 o'clock in the morning. And I'm driving back to San Antonio from Abilene, Texas. And I want to get to her house before she leaves for work. And I leave her a rose on her car with a note. I turn around and I'm driving back to campus when my phone rings and I look at it and it's my mom. And I answer it and she can barely speak because she's crying. She says, "How can you love me?" She said, "After everything I have done to you, how do you love me? You're my mom. You will always be my mom." See, life gets better if we choose to be the change. So when I'm graduating college, this is my thought process now of I want to be better and not bitter. I want to show my siblings that there's a better way, that we can undo some of the lessons we learned in our childhood and not pass them on to the next generation. So as I start to cross the stage, I start thinking, why me? Why do I get to make it? Why do I get to cross the stage when there's a 1.6 million kids just like me at that time? Now there's 2.1 million kids like me. We went in the wrong direction. I can't even tell you how, and that is horrible. But at that time, I was like, why do I get this opportunity? So I said, you know what? Before I use my business degree and go work in corporate America, I need to give back. And I'll do it for 6 months, and I'm going to live out of my car, and I'm going to drive from LA to Jacksonville, Florida, and I'm going to find speak at for free at any shelter organization, any place that would open up their doors. And I'm going to find the kids. I'm going to tell them, don't give up. Life gets better, but you have to be here to see it. And I dubbed it the Homeless by Choice Tour because I was homeless again, but this time it was my choice, not my situation, not my parents. It was my choice. And 3 months into it, I saw America through a lens that not very many people get to see. I saw how broken we are. And I said, I have to do more. So I decided that instead of crossing the country for 6 months, I would live out of my car and I would circle the entire nation. And I was going to give myself a goal to reach at least 100,000 kids. I ended up living in my car, out of my car for 2.5 years. No grants, no funders, a tour that ran me over $200,000, a money that I had to raise along the way, but I was able to reach over 108,000 kids. And then my phone has never stopped ringing.
1: Look at that. Perseverance, the power to keep going, but more importantly, the power to make an impact. Another pillar, another core value that I know that you believe in as well as me is the power of mentorship. And I believe for me, like that's my purpose now, right? It's to mentor because I've had amazing mentors. Talk to us about what mentorship means to you.
0: So two things pop in my head. One, mentors, if you're going to be a mentor, whoever's listening, it's about them, not about you. You're there to help guide them and direct them. You're going to struggle with your mentee, especially if you find a kid like me. I'm going to push and push and push. Why? Because every person I have trusted has failed me. Every person. So I need to make sure that you're real. I need to make sure that you're, when you tell me you love me, you're not just saying it because you say it to all the kids you work with. You're not telling me that you're going to be there for me. I need to make sure that you're really going to be there for me. And the moment that I believe you, I never want to let you go. When I got myself fired, so I'm going to state it that way. When I got myself fired from my mentor's company, I was so devastated that I did everything I needed to get to try to get back to into her company. So she raised the bar even higher, and I met it because as the broken kid, I thought, will anyone ever love me again? Because I honestly felt that she didn't love me. And so it caused me to work harder. Now, as a mentee, I think that it's our responsibility to honor our mentors' time, their energy, their wisdom, and what it took them to learn it as well. And so it's a growing process. And not everyone you meet is meant to be your mentor. You have to connect and click with that person. So,
1: That's
0: but
1: right.
0: yeah, mentorship will shave years off of hard work that you would have to do in your life to get you to the next level. But then you cannot forget once you get there to turn around and help the next generation up.
1: The insights that I get from mentors, I make sure that I'm always passing through.
0: Absolutely.
1: Because I never want my legacy to end with me, right? Like, it would be very selfish of me to take the wisdom that I get from a Damon John, a Robert Irvine, a Roy Juarez Jr. It would be very selfish for me to take the wisdom that you give me and let it sit right here. Like, it's all about the power of being able to take what Roy gives me and now help 5, 6, 7 thousand other kids or youths that went through what Roy and I went through, right? But now we can show them there is a path.
0: Absolutely. Right? Well, my thought is, what would have happened to me if my parents had mentors? If my dad had a mentor and to show him how to deal with what he went through as a kid, to process it, to how to healthily release things, what would my mom have gone through? What would that situation have been like? You know, they're both great people. They were just broken.
1: Amazing, man. So we're about to go rapid fire. I wrote a few rapid fire questions out for you. So we're going rapid fire.
0: Oh, here we go.
1: Roy, the best stage moment you've had as a speaker?
0: Being at the few conference and speaking on the stage that I snuck into and heard. And by chance, or higher power, whatever you believe, mine is a higher power, my mentor, by chance, was speaking at a conference in the same city the day before. So this time she sat in the audience as I spoke.
1: I love it. What's the best way for someone to give back to youths today?
0: Find kids who need someone in their life. There are a lot of kids who may have houses, but we don't have homes. So how many homeless kids do we have in our cities?
1: For the parent that's listening right now, that's like, I'm Roy's mother. How do they have that conversation with their kid? What's some advice you'd give to that parent?
0: Kids don't care if you're perfect. They just want you there. And they want you to love them, let them know you love them. And at the same time, get plugged into a school where they may be having a parent program or something so that you can learn from other parents. My dad is back in my life, my biological dad. It took 20 years to get him back in my life. I think that we're all chasers in life. We're all chasing something, a nicer title, a bigger house, you know, partner, whatever we're chasing. Yeah. My chase had always been to bring my family back together. Not my parents married, separate, they're better. But I wanted to be able to be in a room with my family. And so when I wrote my book, Homeless by Choice, I put a dedication page to each person, including my biological father. And I said to my biological dad, actually, forgive me, I put to my dad, I hope we can build a healthy relationship before it's too late. I read the entire page, threw it on social media. His girlfriend saw it, showed him. He calls me. At the time you call my business line, it would go to my cell phone, right? Not anymore. And I answered it and it was him. And I said, you dad? And he goes, yeah, it's me. I said, what do you want? He goes, I heard you wrote a book. I said, I did. He goes, I heard you put me in it. I said, I did, but like I changed your name so you can't sue me, right? Just in case, because like we don't have a relationship. He goes, that's not why I'm calling. So why are you calling? He goes, if you're serious about what you said, he goes, I'm ready. He goes, I'm so sorry. I will take the blame for everything. And I said, dad, I don't want you to take the blame, dad. I just wanted you to acknowledge what happened. I said, if you're serious, come to my book launch. It's next week in San Antonio. He showed up. So for the first time in over 20 something years, I'm on stage and I invited my siblings up first and then my mom and my stepdad. And I said, if he's willing, will my biological dad join us? And he comes on stage. And for the first time, I have this picture of my entire family. It would not have been possible if it wasn't for my mentors, if it wasn't for education, if it wasn't for my faith, if it wasn't for forgiveness. You know, here's the final thought and something that I adopted and I own. If people can hate for no reason in this world, I can love for no reason. And I love the kids that I serve. I love my family. I love what I do. I don't have to even know these kids for us to love them. So as a community, we need to love more than hate. And I think that's desperately needed right now in this world.
1: You always give me something. And that right there was extremely powerful. So much. I'm going to restate that or re-say that. If you can hate for no reason, then you can love for no reason at all, too. That was it right there.
0: People hate for no reason, and it's stupid. We got to love for no reason. Let's switch it.
1: Where can people find the book, first and foremost?
0: You can go two places. My name, RoyWattisJr.com, or ImpactTruth.com, which is the name of my company. 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
1: Love you like a brother. Appreciate you. The words of wisdom, the mentorship that you're always providing. Most importantly, leading by example, man. Like, I appreciate you for just being present.
0: Thank you. I do my best. I'm human, but I do my best.
1: And for all the viewers and listeners, remember, your because is your superpower. Go unleash it.
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1: Ladies and gentlemen, welcome to another exciting episode of Mick Unplugged, and I am here in New York, Times Square. Couldn't do this show without having the talented, the best, the creme de la creme. When we are talking about Broadway, we are talking about my good friend, the one and only Boss Alicia, Salisha Thomas. Oh, Salisha, how you doing, girl?
5: I'm like, I'm so happy to be here. Thank you so much for having me.
1: You know, and I forgot to say California's finest, you know, Fresno is in the building. So my wife is from California, Bay Area.
5: Right on. I love the Bay Area. It's so beautiful. It's a different vibe. I lived in Southern California for a little while and that was nice, but I like the Bay Area.
1: Yeah.
5: When it comes to California, okay.
1: New York is it. So what got you here? Let's just go there. What got Salisha from Cali to New York? I mean, we're like old school, like East Coast, West Coast rival. Like you flipped.
5: I did. I was in college at Cal State Fullerton, barely graduated, but I did it.
1: Okay.
5: And I did it early.
1: Okay.
5: I was working as a vocalist and a princess at Disneyland.
1: Mm.
5: And I loved it. I got dropped down to one day a week.
1: Okay.
5: And I'm like, how are you supposed to live on one day a week, y'all? And there were some other things going on. I got out of a bad relationship and I came out to New York City to just visit. But when I got here, Mick, I just fell in love. I fell in love with it. I'm like, this doesn't make sense. I can't just like upend my life. I met this homeless man, sat down next to me, waiting for the A train. And he said, I don't know who you are, but you need to move here and you need to do it now. I had goosebumps all over my body. His eyes were twinkling. Like, I'm not making this up.
1: Wow.
5: Within 2 weeks, I had gotten rid of everything in California and was, and finished my last days at Disneyland and was back in New York. And the week I got here, I landed the first national tour of Beautiful, the Carole King musical. I got here and I mean, there was a little bit of time before we started rehearsals, but I toured for 2 years. While I was on tour, I took a week off, ran for a pageant, became Miss California. I just was living in my suitcases and kind of flying by the seat of my pants and prepared to fail. Okay if I failed, but giving myself the opportunity to fly just in case if it did want to work out.
1: Yeah.
5: I never wanted to think, what if? Like, what if I listened to my heart? What if I took the chance? It's okay if you fail. Just try.
1: So we're going to back up again. Miss California. Whoa. You just casually, you know, and I was doing this and then I went Miss California and then I was, let's back up. because I know how humble you are, but we're going to back up and let's talk about Miss California for those that don't know.
5: It was the Miss World organization, which in America, it's not that, well, at the time, it wasn't that big of a deal. It was new to us. Mm-hmm. In the world, it's recognized, but in the country, usually our country just sends a model.
1: Right.
5: And that was one of the first 2 years that they held a pageant here in the States. Mm. And so the way they kind of did it was different than the systems usually run. And I just went as a delegate, a national delegate. Mm-hmm. And out of all the girls there, I had the highest score for the West Coast, for the California. So I ended up with the title of Miss California. Mm-hmm. And they were okay with me being on tour. And each state that I went to, I was able to like volunteer and wear my crown and meet with my sister, crown title holders. And it was really fun. One of the directors for the first pageants that I ever ran in for Miss Fresno, she became my mentor and now she's my best friend.
1: Okay.
5: But at the time she was like, what's your talent? And I was like, I was just going to memorize a monologue. She goes, that in pageant world, that's code for you don't have a talent. She's like, can you sing? I'm like, I do at church.
1: Mm.
5: And so I took voice lessons for the first time.
1: You know, you again, all the humbleness in my good friend, Celicia, you highlighted. And then I was on Broadway. So let's talk about the Broadway story. So how did Celicia from Fresno, California, all of a sudden is now the star on Broadway?
5: It was a dream of mine since I was little, but it was one of those like, what are the chances?
1: Yeah.
5: Like, what are the chances? My hometown hero, Audra McDonald, she has 6 Tonys and she's from Fresno, California. I see it and she's black like me.
1: Yeah.
5: And so I felt like, okay, well, again, I always like to give myself permission to fall flat on my face. Mm. But when I get a yes, and when I get a win, it's good.
1: Yeah.
5: But people don't see all the no's that I get. But for when it came to Broadway, I toured for a year and 9 months and I loved it. I loved touring with the Carole King musical.
1: Mm-hmm.
5: And I put my notice in, not because I didn't like it anymore, but I've always just wanted to live in New York and I wanted to give it a chance. So I put my notice in not having anything lined up. And right after, I ended up getting a show called Trevor with the director who directed Beautiful. And while I was playing Diana Ross. And oh gosh, there's a great story there. But while I was playing Diana Ross in Trevor in Chicago, I get a text from my agent saying, the role that you did on tour has opened up on Broadway. Do you want it? I'm like, are you kidding me? I've been waiting for this moment my whole life. I don't even have to audition for it. I just have to say yes. And I said yes. And after I finished that run, they gave me 2 days. Mm. I moved to the city on a Monday. I rehearsed Tuesday, Wednesday, and I made my Broadway debut on a Thursday.
1: Ladies and gentlemen, that is not easy. There's a lot of memorization that has to go on. There's a lot of marks that you have to hit. And oh, by the way, you're not just talking. You have to sing and you're with people that you probably haven't been around.
5: Oh, no, I met the lead while we were doing the show. Like I'd see her on all these billboards and trash cans all over Times Square. And in the first scene that I was in, she came up because in rehearsal, she wasn't there. It was her stand-in. And so on stage, she comes up to me and I'm like, oh, it's the girl from the billboards. Celicia, you have to say your line.
1: Right, right. No fangirl moment.
5: I know. Right. I wish I could have gotten to meet her before. Like, it was so cool to me. Yeah, it was completely surreal. But to be fair, it was the same show as on the road, but a completely different cast, a very different set. Mm. I thought our set on tour was incredible by Derek McLean, who's done so many things on Broadway and like Academy Awards and Golden Globes. He's done so many things. It was a great set on the road. But the Broadway version, it was bigger, higher, more things moved. It was an operation.
1: Yeah.
5: Yeah. And so there were definitely a little bit of some learning curves. For the first national tour, I set that show. So I knew where I like to stand and when I like to stand. Broadway had been open for 4 years at that point. They had their own choreography backstage.
1: Mm.
5: And so even though I'm used to being in the wings on this scene, they're like, no, you need to go change downstairs at this time. So that was different, but it was all fine and good once I found that rhythm.
1: So for those that don't know, walk us through a Broadway audition, right? Are you on one play like your entire life? Do you audition for other? Like, walk the casuals like me through being on Broadway and what that means from your perspective.
5: There are so many different ways to approach the Broadway world. Mm-hmm. I have friends who have been in Lion King for over a decade.
1: Wow.
5: They call that a government job.